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3: And welcome in, ladies and gentlemen. Armed American Radio's Monster Cast on a Sunday begins right now for you on hundreds of radio stations here in the Carr Firearms Group studios. And ladies and gentlemen, we are actually in the Carr Firearms Group studios. I don't think that's ever happened. And I've got a table of folks here. Justin Moon to my left. It's great to have you here. Thanks for having me here.
4: It's great to see you in person, Mark.
3: It always is fun to do the show with you, but we've never done the show here at the Carr Firearms Group facility, and here we are. It's great to be here.
4: That's definitely the first time.
3: We're going to talk about why we're here in great detail over the course of the next 3 hours, ladies and gentlemen, and let me get a little bit of the business out of the way. You're not going to be hearing Greg today because of the way we are set up in this studio, and I will tell you that if you like to watch the show, you will not be able to do so because we are on a remote location in an actual studio. We just could not bring you the video today, but that will be back up again on Tuesday. Sitting to Justin's left is our good friend Jared Yanis, Guns and Gadgets. Jared, how you doing?
5: Hey, good to be here, brother.
3: How fun is it to be? It's great to be face-to-face in the studio.
5: It is, and to be here at the Carr Firearms Studio.
3: And we're going to talk a lot about what we did here at the Carr Firearms Group Studios with the Tommy Gun Factory and Justin Moon here and everything that's happened over this amazing weekend. And I'll let you do the introduction to who's to your left. Go for it. Take it away.
5: To my left, the man needs no introduction, but because you can't see him, we'll do it anyway. Tate, the famous Tate, Adamaic, is here, and this weekend it was great having you here, brother, and I can't wait for these people to hear your story.
6: It's great to be here.
3: Well, I gotta be honest with you, Tate. Ladies and gentlemen, you're in for a real treat today. Justin, we've been talking about it for several months leading up to the event. Let's go ahead and turn it over to you. Why were we here today and yesterday, and why we're doing the show here? What happened here in these beautiful Pocono Mountains over this amazing weekend?
4: Well, Mark and the crew were up here for the Rod of Iron Freedom Festival, where we celebrate freedom, and we work to try to make sure that our country stays free and that our republic stays a republic. We really have a serious challenge this election cycle with the Democrats, Socialists of America gaining political cachet, and if we don't get the vote out, we're going to have a lot of trouble to deal with in our country.
3: Yeah, we're going to have a long conversation about this, ladies and gentlemen, because I was on the stage several times over the weekend. Jared was up a couple times. We did some panel discussions. Tate was up there. We're going to talk about why you were up there and everything that you brought to this amazing festival this year. We've been doing this now since 2019. A birthday and weather have been the only two reasons I haven't been able to make it two times out of all of those years. It's hard to believe it's been going on since 2019. It gets better every single year here at the Carr Firearms Group studio. So let's start from the beginning, because the speaker lineup this weekend was ginormous.
4: Yeah, we had fabulous speakers. You know, a great message from General Flynn, which he sent the video in.
3: Right.
4: Joshua Phillips was amazing, of course. You are amazing, Mark. You always are. Jared was amazing.
3: Let me have more of it.
4: And the list goes on and on and on. It was a great time here, and it was great to have Tate here, and to hear his story was fantastic.
3: So let's start with you, Tate. Okay, your story is absolutely nothing short of absolutely incredible. Let me put it that way. And let's talk about the reception you got here.
6: Yeah, it was just amazing. I felt like I was just welcomed here with open arms. I have a whole family up here.
3: You are family up here, brother. And for ladies and gentlemen, for the benefit of listeners who might not know this story, Tate was pardoned on September 3rd by Donald Trump, and he was freed from a federal penitentiary. Well, he happened to be in a county facility at the time, but you were freed from federal custody officially on September 4th. And you had an opportunity to tell that story here. Remarkable to have your father here, to have your brother here, okay, to have your girlfriend here, and literally be surrounded by family, many of whom did not know what you had gone through. Many did, but many did not. And when you and I got up on that stage, my goal was to humanize the story, much like we do with radio. We play theater of the mind. And when people heard the human side of what you went through, I mean, I've got goosebumps under the Tommy Gun sweatshirt that I'm wearing right now. I literally do. And I could sense it from the crowd. Did you feel it from them?
6: I did. I think when people start hearing my story and just seeing it right in front of them, they're just taken by surprise, just like I was 4 years ago when I was thrown in prison.
3: Imagine part of that, Jared, you're shaking your head. When we tell his story, when he told it, to be driving down the road, and guys, believe me, there's a method to our madness here, because how this turned out this weekend is nothing short. And I'll let you go and determine how far you want to go with what you want to talk about. There's nothing that happened that we can't talk about, because it's all public. But I want you to be comfortable, so I'll let you make that call. As I start to lead you down the road, if there's something there, you're sitting in front of me, just wave me off and we're good. Okay? But Jared, you know, as we talk about just driving down the road, you're former law enforcement, 24 years in, retired. And when you heard his story about how that arrest went down out of the blue, literally out of the blue, correct me if I'm wrong, there was no expectation. You had not been contacted. You weren't expecting law enforcement at any time in your life.
6: Yeah, I had no clue. It was a complete surprise. I was not put on notice. There was no cease and desist for what I was doing, no warnings. Nobody questioned me. It was just a complete shock to me.
3: ATF never came to you and said, hey, we're looking into this matter.
6: Nothing.
3: Former law enforcement, many years, quarter of a century. Shocked by that?
5: No, that's kind of the SOP. They could have gone, to him, you know, as he was leaving the house, walked up to him. They know where he works. You know, it's not difficult to find him, but that's typical modus operandi for, you know, a takedown.
3: And it was a takedown.
6: Absolutely was.
3: Justin, how angry do you get?
4: I mean, Tate's story is just horrifying.
3: It is horrifying.
4: But the unfortunate thing about the ATF is they've had a long history of horrifying stories.
3: Oh, and we've talked about
4: a lot of
3: them.
4: Bait and switch, not more than once.
3: I mean, we can go back to their involvement all the way back to Ruby Ridge. Of course, we can go to Waco. We can go to the airport in Little Rock with the executive director. And when you talked about they knew where he worked, they knew how they could have done so many things so many different ways. People would be alive today if they did it. And you have to ask the question. It's not conspiratorial to ask the question, was it done that way for a reason? They had to know what could happen under those particular circumstances.
5: Yeah.
3: So what you got pulled over, you were just driving down the road.
6: Yes, I was on my way to work. It was about 6 a.m. I was in uniform, just a normal, ordinary day for me.
3: Because give your background. What uniform were you in?
6: Yeah, I was active duty in the United States Navy at the time. I was wearing my digital service uniform that I wore every single day, and I was headed into work, and they pulled me over at a post office, and that's where it all started.
3: You just got lit up. Was it I'll just use the euphemism. Was it just a local black and white that pulled you over?
6: No. So I pulled into a post office to drop off some packages and stuff that I was mailing out, and a minivan actually pulls in behind me, and it was not marked or anything, and it had lights, you know, undercover lights, and I learned later that was the case agent that made the, you know, first point of contact, and after he pulled in and lit me up, probably five or six other vehicles surrounded me from every angle, and I was held at gunpoint.
3: You were held at gunpoint, so it was a huge felony stop.
6: Yes.
3: Okay. SOP again?
5: Absolutely.
3: Okay, Justin, here's a kid who knows nothing. It's at a post office. Ladies and gentlemen, I want you to put yourself in this position. I want you to think about the last time you went to the post office. Are you going to the post office tomorrow? Probably not. It's Columbus Day, so I think the post office is closed. Hopefully that helps us with our flights tomorrow.
5: I hope so.
3: With traffic going into New York. But it's Tuesday. Just picture yourself going to the post office and this happening. When you hear that, again, shock, anger, dismay.
4: Well, I'd just like to say that, Tate, we're glad you're here alive today with us. Because
3: there's Justin's idea, because that's how bad that could have gone. I think is where you're going with that. That could have gone south.
4: It wouldn't have been the first time for the agency.
3: It certainly would not have been. Were you concerned about that happening when that roll-up occurred on you?
6: I wasn't too concerned. It was kind of normal to me from my training in the military. We've done a lot of training like that, and it kind of just seemed normal to me. I just thought it was a big mistake at first.
3: Okay. Now, guys, I know we're going to be told by Greg here, silent, you know, at a lower volume here, that we're going to take a break soon, so I'm going to take us up to that break. Very quickly as we go to the break, so I can move to what happened here. Finish out. After they pulled you on the side of the road, you were cuffed, you were then taken where?
6: They took me back to my house, where I observed probably 40 federal agents of all different three-letter agencies and NCIS and all that making entry on my house with SWAT teams.
3: All right, and those who was making entry, those were they were there already when you got there?
6: Yes.
3: So it wasn't like ATF agent Bob said, okay, guys, we're here, bring him in.
6: Right, yeah. It was synchronized, so they had some people chase me down, I guess, and get me into custody while the rest of the brigade was surrounding my property and making entry.
3: All right, and how long were they there? Guys, follow me on this. There's a method to this, because in the next segment we're going to go into a little bit more detail, because he was then later charged and convicted and put in prison for 20 years, and we're going to get to that. And what went down here this weekend was absolutely nothing short of remarkable for everybody to witness it. And as I put in a tweet out earlier, and I'll hold this as we get ready to go to the break, because what happened, we've got 10 seconds. Is that 10 seconds to music, Greg? 10 seconds to break?
7: 3 seconds.
3: Oh, guys, we're out. We'll be back in a moment. Don't go away.
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0: 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And welcome in, ladies and gentlemen. 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Welcome back to the beautiful Poconos with us, where we're up here. It's a little bit rainy today because there was a little hurricane come running up the central part of the states into the mid-Atlantic, but everything's good. The colors up here are absolutely beautiful as we sit here in the Carr Firearms Group facilities. Justin Moon, welcome back.
1: It's good to be back.
0: Jared Yanis.
2: My pleasure, brother.
0: And Tate Adamiak. We're going to continue with you here in the Carr Firearms Group studios. So let's wrap that up. Now that we've got that backstory in, you were then sentenced to 20 years. As listeners to this program know, ladies and gentlemen, if you're hearing this for the first time, it is utterly shocking. I want you to look up Tate Adamiak's story. And you can read about it at thegunwriter@substack.com. He's written over 60 pieces on this. You can follow it from beginning to end, right through the pardon. Then, so you were charged. You were given 20 years. The government originally wanted what for you?
1: 30 years.
0: 30 years. Because 20 wasn't enough, because you had gun parts that we could buy today still at gunbroker.com is what put you in prison under Biden ATF.
1: Exactly.
0: Did you ever own a machine gun?
1: No.
0: Did any of your guns fire full auto?
1: None of them.
0: Did you have an arsenal of, let me ask you this, were you illegally running guns up the iron pipeline to gangs in New York?
1: I never sold a firearm in my life, period.
0: Everything you bought was for personal use?
1: Personal use, just for a display memorabilia collection.
0: Would the ATF actually take the guns that you had in your possession and the parts and take them back to their evil ATF den and reconstruct them in ways that you couldn't have done because you didn't have the evil den parts that the ATF has, and make those guns do bad things in the eyes of the ATF, and then come back and blame you for it and try to put you in prison for things that you didn't even have?
1: Yes, that's exactly what they did.
0: No, say it ain't so. Justin.
1: Well,
0: FCC friendly. It's hard to do.
3: The story is horrifying, and if you look at the facts, you know, basically, they manufactured machine gun parts and made machine guns and blamed it on Tate.
0: And put him in prison. Jared.
2: It should wake everybody up, because Tate's not the only person this has happened to. You can take that to the bank. There are other people sitting in federal prison
0: that we don't even know about.
2: That perhaps maybe this same agent did what he did to other people. So we need accountability, and we need sunlight on this situation.
0: Are you comfortable with the new ATF leadership that we have that accountability and we've got some sunlight streaming down here?
2: There's definitely some sunlight. This is the best ATF director we've ever had, maybe the best we'll ever have, but one man does not make an agency. And, you know, it's like when you get a new chief in a police department. If there's 4,000 cops, there's still 4,000 cops. You just can't get rid of everybody. So he's got some work ahead of him.
0: We've got unions to deal with. Bad apples, we understand, Tate, are still there. The people who lied about you on the stand did these things at their evil ATF den to create these things so that they could put... Ladies and gentlemen, do you understand what we're talking about here? Let me make this very clear. When I tell you the other side hates you, when you hear Justin Moon many years on this program in the roundtable tell you that they want to put you in prison, this man sitting at this table with us is a victim of that. They will do it to you, too. Do not misunderstand what I'm telling you. This is not an anomaly. There are others we don't know about. We're going to try to find them. We're going to find them. I know you've made it a mission, Tate.
1: It is my mission, and I've already found a few.
0: And help them, and you have already found a few. We'll leave those cases out. Right. We don't want to talk about those. I won't ask you to do that. But this is what they have in store for you, ladies and gentlemen. So we had you on the stage. You did a fantastic interview. It wasn't an interview. It was an open conversation between the two of us in front of an audience and on camera. At the end of that, I was able to bring Justin Moon up on that stage. And the last question I asked you was, if you could have any gun in the world right now today, because you are a free man, because of Trump's pardon, who has never been charged with a crime because of this full unconditional pardon, what gun would it be?
1: Yeah, so it's so funny that that happened, such a full circle moment. But I was thinking of that long and hard, and I wanted to do something to commemorate Donald Trump, our president, and just so happens that his company manufactures a Trump commemorative 1927 A1 Tommy carbine.
0: Who doesn't want a Tommy gun?
1: So,
0: in their home arsenal.
1: Exactly.
0: I have one. I know how it feels.
1: Right. So, Mr. Moon came up and presented me with the ability to get one of those, and that's how my day went yesterday.
0: Can I embellish on it just a little
1: please,
0: bit? Because I have to, because it's what I do.
1: Please do.
0: I asked Tate, ladies and gentlemen, if he could have any gun, what would it be? And, of course, he said a Tommy gun, and it would be a Trump Tommy gun if he had the opportunity. And I introduced Justin, who walked up on his stage. And I said, Justin, I think you have a few words to say to Tate. What did you tell Tate?
3: We have a few Tommy guns at our store, so you just need to come down and pick one. And as long as the ATF lets us transfer it to you, we will.
0: So we left here, ladies and gentlemen, after the event, and take it away.
1: Yeah, so we left here. We went up to his warehouse, the Tommy warehouse, which is just an incredible facility. And Mr. Moon took me inside, and I was overwhelmed by his display of everything he has. And he told me, pick one of those off the wall. And he had a couple dozen different Tommy guns on the wall. So, of course, they had the Trump commemorative one. So I picked that, and he took it down and handed it right to me, and we started filling out paperwork.
0: Yeah, ladies and gentlemen, all of us are grinning from ear to ear at the table because we were all there. And you can go. Let's go ahead and push your social media page, because you've got it out on X, and it's now got thousands of views. But you put a picture of the four of us up,
1: right,
0: as you were holding that gun. What did that feel like to you?
1: That was just such an amazing feeling, because 37 days ago I woke up in a jail cell pretty much thinking that there's a great chance that I would never be able to even touch another firearm again, never mind fill out a 4473 and transfer one into my name. So, yeah, I mean, just what a full circle moment. And, I mean, it's just the stars are aligning, and I just am so thankful for everybody that's been by my side.
0: That was an incredible moment to witness. We've got it. It's all there for you, ladies and gentlemen. He's put it out on his Twitter feed. You can go see it. What's the Twitter?
1: At Tate Adamiak.
0: Adamiak.
1: That's
0: it. Make sure that's right. And it's pronounce your name again?
1: Tate Adamiak.
0: Tate Adamiak, because everybody says it wrong. He understands that. Jared did it. We all did it. Justin, as the owner of Auto Ordnance and Car Arms, what did it feel like to you to be able to ask this young man, knowing everything, and be able to point to that wall in your store and say, take a picture?
3: Given the story, I'm really happy to be able to present a gift to him. But the saga continues. It's not complete. I'm sure you guys want to talk about that. But hopefully we'll have a very happy ending, and we'll move forward. And Tate will become well-known throughout the country, and hopefully he'll have a better and better career opportunities to come in the future.
0: We're going to talk a little bit about that, about your future, too, before this hour closes out. And obviously I know where Justin is going. The story is not over yet. Jared, you were there. You have great depth of knowledge with ATF and how these things operate. You've done countless videos on Form 4s, 4473s, transfers, etc. You were there to witness Tate fill out a Form 4473 for the first time in 4 years. Tell us.
2: It was cool, man. It was,
0: We are getting ready to come close to a break.
2: It was just really cool to be part of history. History was absolutely made yesterday, and when the full details are released at some point, I think people will be astonished. There were a lot of hands that made yesterday a possibility, and brother, it was a pleasure to be able to be part of that pie for you.
0: Yeah, I have to say this, guys, that to have had a front row seat to you regaining your life back has been nothing short of an absolute honor and remarkable to watch. Ladies and gentlemen, we're getting ready to take a break. We will go in.
4: Hey, I am Brant, and her name is Sherry, and she's a friend and a colleague of mine, and we were just praying for her, actually, because she had a major surgery she just went through.
5: Yes, and I am very happy about something you actually talk about all the time, which is
4: MediShare.
5: That's right,
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5: Yeah.
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4: Yeah.
5: Members shared my expenses. 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
16: 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Welcome back to the show.
0: Yeah, welcome back to the show, ladies and gentlemen. Blackoutcoffee.com/AAR. I would normally ask Greg how many cups of Blackout Coffee I had to start my day, but that would be kind of silly because I didn't get the cups and I didn't bring the instant. So I didn't have any cups of Blackout Coffee today. But if I did, and if it were a blackout, it would have been three, Jared.
2: Yeah, I forgot mine, too.
0: Greg might not be talking, but now that he knows where he's showing us that he's alive back there. There's a reason he's not talking, ladies and gentlemen, and that's simply due to the connection. We got a loop back, so we just don't want you to hear that because it's kind of annoying. But blackoutcoffee.com/AAR.
2: That's the place to be, man. That is the place. I just wish I remembered mine.
0: Well, you know, you own part of the company. I would next time maybe bring some, okay?
2: Yeah.
0: Justin, I'm just curious. Did you have any coffee to start your day today?
3: I think today's actually a four-coffee day.
0: Today? I think Tate, so. How about you?
1: Yeah, I think I'm about two cups in.
0: Well, I've got a little rock star beverage going on over here because I just didn't want too much because we have to get up early for a flight. But, guys, it's blackoutcoffee.com/AAR. All right, Tate, sometimes we say this. You're going to hear this as a participant on the show going forward. Sometimes the best radio is the radio the guests and listeners never get to hear.
2: Yeah.
0: Because it occurs during the breaks. And, boy, you just hit us with radio gold. I said, stop. Let's bring that to the microphone. You had us all cracking up. You were talking about the Tommy gun and how that's what you wanted. And then you told Justin during the break that you hadn't made the connection. Go for it.
1: Yeah, so just a little backstory. I was actually talking to Ed Martin, who was the pardon attorney. I received my pardon, and it was a copy. And I asked him if I could get the original, and he said those are retained in a vault. So he said that we can work on trying to get something signed. And then the other thing that I was contemplating was, well, what's going to be the first firearm I get when I actually transfer one into my name? And, you know, now the lights are starting to go off, and I'm thinking, my next goal is to try to get President Trump to sign a firearm. Which one is it going to be? So I hop on Google, and this was weeks before this event and before I even knew that Car Arms or, you know, Auto Ordnance
0: was
1: involved.
0: So you had literally, truly not made the connection?
1: No, I had not made the connection whatsoever. So I hop on Google, and I'm just searching for commemorative Trump firearms, and one of the first ones that pops up is the 1927 A1 Trump Save America Tommy gun. And so I'm thinking, oh my God, that is the one. Trump's a gangster. The Tommy gun is a gangster weapon. So I'm like, that's it. So I'm already looking around the country to try to locate them. I'm looking on GunBroker for them. And then you'd mentioned that Car Arms is going to be involved. The Tommy warehouse will be involved. So I was actually just hoping that they would have one in stock. And then we already talked about how it wound up working out.
0: I think I said to you, I think I said something along the lines of, you know, we'd know a guy.
1: Right.
0: That's going to be involved in all of this. And, you know.
1: Yeah, when you said that to me, I didn't really pick up what you were talking about. I mean, you guys know everybody.

0: When someone you love is hurting, what do? We're often quick to say, if there's anything I can do, just let me know. But what if we stopped waiting to be asked and simply showed up? On the If There Is Anything I Can Do podcast, Pam McConnell shares real stories, biblical wisdom, and practical ways to walk alongside people through grief, loss, and life's hardest moments. 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
1: And you know, President Trump, he is a legit gangster. His mugshot proves it.
2: Guys, we're not kidding with you. This is, you know, but to have heard you say that, and to have heard you, I think those were the most profound words I've heard all weekend. Was I am literally buying the gun that gave us the Gun Control Act that we just wiped out 92 years later, and we've talked about the history of the Gun Control Act, Jared, and how historic just this last 90 to 120 days has been.
3: Yeah.
2: Did you ever think, honestly, that you would be at the Tommy Gun Warehouse buying that gun and paperwork process and everything else because it's all been wiped out?
3: No. In fact, when I did the first video about the NFA ruling that came out in August, I literally, when I went live, said I'd never, ever thought I would say this in my life. The NFA is bleeding and dying.
2: Isn't it crazy?
3: It's crazy.
2: And, I mean, you know, guy. You know, we've all talked to, we've interviewed, you've interviewed him far more times than I have. I've interviewed him one time. The left hated the interview, so I chalked that up as a big victory, right?
1: Yeah.
2: When they write you up and tell you that you're pandering to the ATF and the gun rights policy Congress, I take that as that's a W for me. Yeah. I'll walk away with that. And I'm good. I'll take that 1-point win. Tate, I can't even imagine the win you had. Now, I do have to say this because it's funny. Okay. Let's take this into the final segment. Let's talk about what Justin had mentioned and what Jared had mentioned, that this is not yet over, okay? Because you don't have possession of that firearm yet.
4: Right, and that was kind of to be expected. We were hoping for the best, but yeah, so I filled out the 4473. At first, they put it in a delayed status, which never happened to me before. Anytime I've bought firearms previously.
2: Okay, stop for just a second. You expected that.
4: Pretty much.
2: Were you shocked? Were you disappointed? I didn't even ask you this yet while you were there. Was there a sense of disappointment? I mean, it is a presidential pardon.
4: I mean, I would have loved to walk directly out with it, you know, that day. But, I mean, I'm a pretty patient person. I've learned patience over the last few years.
2: Yeah,
4: so
2: well, start unlearning it, brother.
4: Yeah,
2: you're a free man.
4: Yeah,
2: no more.
4: So, okay, I want it. I want it now. But, yeah, let's just make sure all the paperwork's in line because I don't want any, you know, knocks at my door or, better yet, just getting pulled over and, you know, taken out.
2: Okay, so... You know, the delay wasn't bad, but do we want to talk about how it came back and then how it transpired? Because it stretched over a day, and I think it's important. Justin, would you explain the purchase process in Pennsylvania? It's a little bit unique to other states.
1: Right. We have to file with PICS, Pennsylvanians and tech system, and then they'll let us know whether or not the 4473 is accepted and approved and that we can make the transfer. Or they'll say it's pending or delayed, or they'll say it's under review, or they'll deny it. So what happened was that it was on, you know, delayed.
2: Research.
1: Yeah, it was being researched.
2: Have you seen that before?
1: Yeah, we've seen that before.
2: Is it rare to see research, or was it easy? Would you more normally see some form of denial or an outright hold?
1: It usually goes into research, and then you wait a while.
2: That's not unusual.
1: It's not unusual.
2: All right. I have to say that I wasn't surprised by that. I was disappointed that it happened, Jared, because as we were going through this, as you were going through this process, we were standing back there talking about how it was going to be. And it took about how long yesterday before that came out?
1: Well,
2: not today's result, but yesterday, just for that PICS to be completed.
1: It was under review when the store closed, so we found out in the morning that it was denied.
2: So it took quite a while, and when it came back as research and not an outright denial, I have to tell you that I was still remaining a little bit optimistic. Were you?
3: Yeah, that's why I started making phone calls to see what we should expect and what can be done immediately, if anything can be done immediately.
2: From people, by the way, ladies and gentlemen, without naming any names, people who would know, you would think would know, who they themselves, because this was a presidential pardon, and this opens up a discussion we're going to have in the next hour as well, because there are other people in this situation, but not everybody gets a presidential pardon. Have you ever had anyone in the shop filling out a 4473 as a result of a presidential pardon?
1: I believe we've had people who've had their records, you know,
2: restored
1: so that they had the right

0: by firearms. We've had a number of challenges to denials, which were later overturned, and we were allowed to transfer it by the state.
1: Okay, and I'm going to guess that we're going to be taking a break here shortly, so I'll wait to hear from Greg. So what we'll do in this next segment when we come back, Tate, is let's complete the process as best we can and what we expect going forward from here, because the end result is going to be really, really good for you, as you know, and as we found out from little birds out there who know what's happening. Because we expected some form of denial, ladies and gentlemen, we'll tell you what happened this morning with that denial, or if it was a denial, and what we expect afterwards. We'll be right back with Crew. Don't go away. Hi, guys, it's Mark. Look, I think you'll agree with me that as gun owners, we need to have each other's backs. That's regardless of what state we call home. Here at AAR, we discuss it every day, and we're heard in every state. Right now, Virginians desperately need our help. That means me, and that means you. You've heard the old saying, there's power in numbers, and helping in Virginia is as simple as joining Virginia Citizens Defense League. I'm a member, and I don't live in Virginia. You don't have to live there to join and stand up for your rights, because it is your rights. 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Again, I'm a member, and it's as easy as joining VCDL at vcdl.org. 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Virginia is at the tip of the spear now. It could very well be all of us next. 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

0: 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Tate, let's go back to you here, because there is more to this. And I'll let you talk about what happened. We were talking about it came back research, but that we waited for about an hour in the shop.
1: Longer than that,
0: yeah, for that to come back. Now, that to me is unusual, but I've never seen that happen. I don't buy guns in Pennsylvania. It's been many years since I have. It's usually faster where I'm at, but we also do Nick's different, Justin, than you do. So Nick's Picks runs it directly. Picks, you don't as the FFL. They correct. Do it. Then they tell you what they were told.
2: I mean, normally, if you do fill out the 4473 for most people, Picks is pretty quick, you know, between 10 minutes, 15 minutes usually comes back approved.
0: Okay, that's just an extra layer that I'm not familiar with that is standard procedure here, but it's usually a fast process. It's not a problem. Yours came back on the research. It was well over an hour. Phone calls were being made. It came back as not denied. It came back yesterday. Today, Justin notified us. So it was an overnight process that it was, in fact, denied. But that's not a bad thing. I want to make that very clear, because what happens next?
3: So I was provided with some paperwork. I guess it's some sort of appeal process that I'm going to just submit additional info. I think I'll include a copy of my pardon with that, submit it, and then I think it will be attached to my file. So hopefully it will be a little bit of a pain to get through this first process, but in the future I shouldn't have this delay.
0: It will never happen again. Now, you want to talk about a little bit about how and why?
1: Yeah.
0: Without getting too specific.
1: Yeah. So from what we were all advised last night was, when people have a pardon, it takes time, shocker, for the federal government to do what they should have done the day he got the pardon, and that's to, you know, get rid of all the stuff that would trigger a denial and clear up the criminal history. But that's been put onto a fast track, so that will happen in the next 72 hours. And the quote was, he should never have that problem again for the rest of his life.
0: And that's the fix, Justin. Now, when you see, you don't ever know why. We never know why something was denied. We're never told.
2: No.
0: You just get a denial, and that's it. You have to tell the customer, done, right, as an FFL.
2: Well, we give them the application to contest it.
0: To contest it.
2: Right.
0: And I'm sure you get the question, why was it denied?
2: Well, we don't know.
0: You don't know the answer to that question. In this case, I'm going to make a guess here. Because, ladies and gentlemen, there's a bigger story here behind this. There really is. How about people that don't have presidential pardons? Okay? Which is, quite honestly, rare. There are a lot of presidential pardons, but very few are probably winding up in this type of situation. And here, what about someone who's got their rights restored? Now, we're talking government bureaucracy. Mm-hmm. We would have loved to have seen that happen overnight. So basically what we were doing was testing the waters this weekend, weren't we?
3: Exactly.
0: And do you feel the government failed or passed that test at this point?
3: I would say any second that the government withholds your constitutional right to keep and bear arms is a fail. So,
0: but are you, Jared, shocked that the bureaucracy, the layers of the bureaucracy, have not caught up? Now, keep in mind, the pardon was September 3rd. It was signed September 3rd. Those wheels, as far as I'm concerned, should have been put in motion the moment the pardon was signed. That bureaucratic role should have been occurring, but it apparently has not.
1: Right. No, it's not a shocker. I mean, it's just government, unfortunately. Right. They don't do anything quick. And, I mean, just look what happened with the NFA situation. How long did we wait for guidance to come out? 6 weeks, eight weeks? So they don't do anything fast. But my hope is that the time that it does take here in the next couple of days, it's done with 100% accuracy. And I have faith that it will be. So it's not going to be an issue for them.
4: And, guys, if you find yourself in a situation where you're caught in that bureaucracy, what kind of advice would you give to someone who, maybe not a pardon, whatever it is, that is going through that system, that's had their rights restored, and they tell you, well, Justin, I've had my rights restored. What do you say to them?
2: Well, you know, Mark, I think, you know, in defense of the ATF and the current director, we have to remember that this is the only agency in the history of America which murdered 78 people in Waco, Texas, including men, women, and children. So, you know, given that situation, maybe, you know, we got to come a little bit of slack.
4: You know, for a minute, he had me going. Guys, I'm looking at him, and I've known him a long time. I can usually tell. He had a dead serious look on his face. That was well played. Yeah, no, we're not going to cut him any slack whatsoever. And, what's your advice? Because something tells me you're going to get a lot of questions about this over time. People are going to start reaching out to you and asking you things. You're going to be mentoring a lot of people over time. What do you tell them?
3: In regards to this process?
4: Yeah, not that yours is going to be the same process. Maybe I didn't ask that properly, but if somebody came to you and said, you know, I'm frustrated with this, I had a record expunged, I have filled out this paperwork, I don't see any movement on it yet, what do you tell them? Don't know?
3: Yeah, I don't know yet, because I got to get through the process and see how it works for me. I do know Ed Martin's trying to put together a program to help people with this stuff, so I might point him in his direction.
4: Well, and the reason it's important is because if you've talked to Ed, as you well know, they're restoring rights across the country.
1: Right.
4: What good are restoring the rights if they have to go through a bureaucratic process? I mean, you got a presidential pardon here. Now, yeah, it was, but it's September 3rd. We're now October 11th right now as we bring the show to you guys. It should have been done over that time period, and it wasn't. And that's a presidential signature.
1: Yeah. Yeah, I believe that when you walk out of that building, when you leave the walls of the prison, that all of your rights should be reinstituted immediately.
4: You should be able to go to the vending machine we should all be able to buy guns out of in the near future. Absolutely, because your rights have been restored, particularly when it's a presidential pardon. And there was that brings up an interesting question, because as you were filling out the form, you turned around and looked at me and said, what do I put here? You want to tell us about what that question was?
3: Right. It was the question about if you were convicted of a felony offense or if there's one on your record. So, yeah, I definitely wanted to make sure I was filling that out properly. So I reached out to my attorneys, and I know you guys reached out to some folks as well for me.
4: Do you remember what I said to you almost instantly when you asked that?
3: You said that's going to be a solid no.
4: That's a no.
3: You're expunged.
4: It's done. It's over.
3: Right.
4: It's gone. It's a presidential unconditional pardon. That had to feel good.
3: Yeah, it does feel really good. Like I said before, this was a form that I was all too familiar with that I thought I would never, ever be able to fill out again. So just standing there, it was a photo opportunity for me. I mean,
4: oh yeah.
3: Like I said, 37 days ago, I was waking up in a jail cell.
4: Proud and honored to have some of those photos on my own phone. And, you know, that question is legit. We did reach out to some people who you would expect would know the answer to that, who also hesitated briefly, right?
1: Yeah, yeah.
4: Spoke to them personally.
1: Yeah, it was one of those, wow, I've never had that scenario. But they knew where we needed to look on page 5, and they knew what needed to be put down there, and so the rest is history.
4: Greg, how much time do we have? I know we're getting up against that break. We've got 30 seconds, guys. Okay, so here's what we're going to do. We're going to take this to the break. When we come back, Ryan Petty is going to be here with us. Ryan Petty's going to jump in this conversation. He's been listening to this. He knows the story from yesterday, although he was not here. He's got some ideas and some thoughts, because this opens up bigger questions in time. 6 minutes after, guys, we'll be back with the crew. Don't go away.
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8: 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We're going to jump right into it, guys. We've got Ryan Petty on the line. We'll go to him in just a moment. Sitting to my left, Justin Moon, wearing his Carr hat. At the Carr Firearms Group Studios here. And thank you for having us, brother, for the Freedom Festival. It was great.
9: Thank you. We just had too much fun this weekend.
8: We did have a lot of fun. I was looking forward to the trip. Jared Yanis, I didn't think you and I were, frankly, originally, it was kind of touch and go. We were on the same flight coming out of Atlanta, and you were coming in out of Tennessee. I wasn't sure we were going to get out because of the storm, but here we are.
10: Bumpiest ride I've ever taken on a plane, man.
8: It was from Tennessee to Atlanta. It wasn't that bad coming out of Atlanta. A little bit coming up, but other than that, we went the opposite direction, so it worked. It's caught up with us, and sitting to your left is Tate Adamiak. Tate Adamiak, of course, pardoned on September 3rd, full unconditional pardon by President Donald J. Trump after spending 4 years in hell. That's true.
11: Yeah, that's an easy way to say it.
8: That's the FCC-friendly way to
11: right.
8: say it. You learned some things while you were in there that you never thought you'd learn in your life.
11: Yeah, definitely. A few things.
8: Did you ever learn how to cook out of a bag?
11: Yeah, that's how we cook our food, make our pizzas. That's how some people cook their wine. In a mop bucket.
8: Though don't say that's how we cook our pizzas. You're not there anymore, and it's never going to happen again. You're out. But you were telling some stories about how water was being boiled and how hooch was being made and all these things that you see on documentaries, and you actually lived it. It's something you never thought you'd ever have to go through in your life, ever. How mind-blowing was that?
11: Yeah, it's hard to wrap your head around. I went from being active duty in the Navy with a security clearance to not being trusted with a microwave, so people had to improvise.
8: You've made the comment, I want to give a shout out because you've talked about the guards and what they go through in those facilities. You give them that shout because you were stunned by what they went through.
11: The guards?
8: Yeah.
11: Yeah, I mean, the guards are, they deal with a lot. I mean, there's inmates in there that treat them horribly, but, you know, they kind of take it out on inmates as well, so sometimes it's deserved.
8: Cell phones are all over the place in there.
11: Yeah, I mean, cell phones are droned in, and there's some bad apple guards that smuggle them in.
8: Look at the look on his face. I'm ready to crack up over here. Jared's sitting over to your right. Jared, I'm over here. No, you got me choking over here because we were eating pizza. You lit up, and your eye, I mean.
10: Drones have changed everything, man.
8: From warfare to prison.
10: To prison cell phones.
8: Can you believe
10: it? That's crazy.
8: Ryan Petty in Florida, welcome in, brother. How are you?
12: Mark, it's great to be here tonight. Great show.
8: Oh, man. I tell you what, Ryan, you've been listening. I want you to jump in here and talk to Tate, talk to all, whatever you want to do, ask questions, ask away. What was your thoughts on that? Because I know when you and I talked prior to the show, that some of the things we talked about that we were going to talk about today opened up a whole lot, a whole world of other questions that we could go down so many rabbit holes. What are you thinking here? Bring it up.
12: Oh, you know, it's like where to start with this story. First of all, Tate, it was great to meet you at the Gun Rights Policy Conference. Love to hear this story. When Mark called and related what happened, I was blown away. It's amazing. Congratulations on a Tommy gun. You beat me, man. You got yours before I got mine. So that's awesome. That's awesome. Justin, thank you for being so, so gracious. What an amazing, thing that you did there, Justin and Car Arms. You guys are just, amazing folks. Proud to call you a friend and proud to be an American with you. It goes in so many directions. Look, I was not surprised. I mean, we could just start with what do I put on the 4473? Oh my gosh, that blew me away. Cause you know, if I were facing that situation, with one of my customers, obviously we don't guide or direct their answers, but I wouldn't know how to advise them and I wouldn't know whether it was a yes or whether it was a no. And I guess I'd probably say, you know, you might have to call an attorney, but you guys had access to the top dog and were able to get an answer immediately. You know, what an amazing story you'll have to tell, Tate. I can't wait for the book and I'm looking forward to the movie too.
8: Oh yeah, the movie. We've never talked about a movie, have we? We know there's a book coming out. You wanna jump on that? You are just beginning some note process there. You're gonna write about this, I hope.
11: Right. Yeah, I've been taking sort of detailed notes throughout this whole process, and just like the actual research that I've conducted. I mean, in prison, you have no access to email and things like that. So I have hundreds of pages worth of notes, things that I was, you know, just mailing to Lee Williams, for example, that are going to be very helpful in telling my story.
8: Yeah, Ryan, as an FFL. You know, when you don't have answers, you mentioned something that you can't advise. Is there a rule there? If someone were to ask you a question, what do you do? I want other people out there to understand when they're filling out a 4473 what their responsibility is and what your responsibility is as an FFL. What can you and can you not tell them?
12: You know, we can answer basic questions, but one of the things that we look out for and one of the things the ATF's trained us to do, and I think one of the good functions of the ATF is to look out for straw buyers, right? Look out for people trying to purchase a firearm for somebody that's a prohibited person. And so we've been instructed really when you get down to those questions, other than sort of explaining what the question means, we're not allowed to or supposed to provide the answer for the customer. So, you know, when Tate came up against that question, have you ever been convicted of a felony? I would be stuck. I wouldn't know what to say to him. I guess I would say, call your lawyer. I don't know. I haven't run into that situation. My guess is many FFLs haven't run into that situation. What's special about Tate's situation is this is a presidential pardon, which is just awesome, I think. But I think, you know, there's a lot of folks that are having their rights restored under the Trump administration that had previously lost their rights. And I think this is a question that's going to come up more and more often. One of the things I think the ATF needs to do is put out guidance to FFLs about how to handle these situations. And for the general public understanding what they do as far as recourse. Of course, you could submit, as Justin has said, you know, you could give the customer the form. There's an email address that you can send, you know, and ask why you got a denial. But I think there needs to be additional guidance provided by the ATF to FFLs. And I think there needs to be training done internally within the FFL, within the ATF on how to handle these situations. And third, and you ran into this in Pennsylvania, we deal with this here in Florida too. We do our background checks through the Florida Department of Law Enforcement. It sounds like Pennsylvania has something similar. The ATF needs to train the state agencies and make sure they're updating their records on a regular basis, because, you know, it's been more than like 48 hours since Tate received his pardon. And my question, you know, Mark, when you and I talked, my question was, why hadn't Pennsylvania updated their records?
2: All right, that's a perfectly legitimate question, and I think bureaucratically that's going to be the toughest obstacle to overcome, Jared. Yeah. Because once the FBI makes the change at the federal level, that fixes the problem, but it doesn't fix the problem when you're dealing with the Florida Department of Law Enforcement, or as you said, referred to as FDLE, or PICS here is the same thing, Justin. Would additional guidance matter, or does it have to come from a bureaucratic fix? Is guidance even going to help?
9: Well, I mean, from our point of view, what Ryan said is absolutely correct. As a FFL gun dealer, you're not, when the customer's filling out the 44-7-3, we don't basically answer any questions. We just let them fill it out.
2: Jared, you're shaking your head. Yes, I mean, I think this is absolutely 100% going to have to be a bureaucratic fix. I don't think, though, because it's going to be the state that's going to be the problem. It's always the states being the problem. And once you get the feds to fix this thing.
13: Yeah, well, to be fair, our issue wasn't just the state level here, because this is such a rare occasion. This is going to have to be fixed on the federal level as well, which is why we were able to lend a hand.
2: Yeah, and that's the in that case, what we're talking about, ladies and gentlemen, is that Tate's pardon was completed on September 3rd. He was released on September 4th. And that was just because of the time the pardon was signed and the time that they had to get to you where you were. Otherwise, you would have been out even a day earlier, which I would like to think the extra day would help with the federal government. But an extra day with the federal government doesn't do a thing 30. When here we are all of these days out at this point. Now, 37 days in here, right?
13: Yes.
2: So, okay. When we come back, we're going to move in a bunch of different directions with you, ladies and gentlemen. You've got essentially a roundtable for the remainder of the broadcast. We'll be back right after this.

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1: Hi, guys. It's Mark. Look, I think you'll agree with me that as gun owners, we need to have each other's backs. 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
1: 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Ladies and gentlemen, we're going to be talking some politics here about what's coming up in the midterms and why it is so vital that you join not just the NRA, but your state's groups as well. 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Welcome back. 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Justin, you mentioned something during the break. And again, we go back to that. Some of the best radio is the radio that the listener isn't here and it comes out during the break. And you mentioned Shapiro here in PA. Guys, we're talking about the process Tate had to go through in purchasing and filling out his first 4473 here and some of the bureaucratic red tape that absolutely has to be fixed. This is bringing up issues that we've never talked about before. So this is new territory for all of us. You mentioned Shapiro. Now, we're going to let's take that, because that leads into a whole nother discussion. And Ryan Petty, we've got you here with us too as well. Don't want to forget you on the microphone. Go ahead, Justin.
2: Our governor here in Pennsylvania is for people who like liberty and freedom, it's a conundrum, because as a Democrat, he's governing as a moderate, and on firearms issues and hunting issues and self-defense issues. I mean,
1: is he a moderate or is he governing as a moderate? There's a difference.
2: He's governing as a moderate. I mean, we're getting pro-hunting laws, you know, being passed. And we are also, you know, like, you couldn't have automatic knives in Pennsylvania prior to Governor Shapiro. Under Governor Shapiro, automatic knives became legal here in Pennsylvania.
1: Now, so, let me ask you this, because that leads to this question. Is he pandering to something? This is truly a purple state.
2: Well, the problem is that because he's governing as a moderate, people are kind of thinking that Democrats are not so crazy. And, you know, as a result, he's expanding the Democratic elected base in Congress, and they've taken over the House here in Pennsylvania. And, you know, we're just barely holding on in the Senate. And he's kind of made the Democrats not so scary. But if you look at the actual Democrats in the House and Senate, man, they are wacko.
1: They're whacked. Jared, you're laughing here, and you know he brings up some really good points as we head into the midterms, because that's a viewpoint that I hadn't thought about previously. I don't pay attention that as much to, because I'm not here in PA, so I'm not seeing the PA politics that you are. And you have mentioned a lot in some of our conversations over the weekends what you're seeing out there that we don't see outside the state. So I'm not really in tune with that. And that brings up a really interesting point, because the Democrats know how important Pennsylvania is because they lost Pennsylvania to Trump in the last election. Think he's being told to do these things to shore up that Pennsylvania Democrat base?
2: Well, Governor Shapiro is a very smart, shrewd politician, and he probably has ambitions to higher office, and he's playing the long game. But I think, you know, he is a Democrat, and if he has unrestricted power, I'm pretty sure he's not going to be on their side.
1: Jared?
3: Yeah, he's the type of person that when they do reach 1600 Pennsylvania Avenue, everything that we just experienced on Friday from Director Sakata and Donald Trump will get undone immediately, which is why people need to stay up to date
1: with
3: everything
1: focused
3: that's going on. Yeah, I mean, Governor Shapiro governing moderately now because of the position he wants, but he wasn't very moderate when he was the Attorney General here.
1: Yeah, that's a fact. Tate, does it scare you, having just lived through all of this hell, to know that in 2 years from now, or 2.5 years from now, we could have an administration that will be right back at it?
4: Yeah, it's extremely scary, and it should be for everybody who's a law-abiding gun owner. I mean, I experienced in the Biden administration how you can literally go to federal prison with a 20-year sentence for toy guns that don't even shoot.
1: Oh, until they get to the evil ATF den and they make them shoot and then blame you for them. And that is exactly what happened, ladies and gentlemen. I like that evil ATF den analogy. Ryan Petty down in Florida, you have, I say this wholeheartedly, tongue-in-cheek, but these are problems that you don't have in the state of Florida because of who your governor is. You don't have to worry about moderate. You live under freedom down there under DeSantis. And when you hear this conversation about Shapiro and you know and are as tuned in as you are, as to how important this is as it applies to the midterms coming up and what's at stake, which is where we're going to go throughout a lot of this further discussion. What do you think when you hear what Justin is saying about Shapiro and as it applies to what Tate went through and what it could mean in 28 months if everything flips?
5: You know, Mark, I had the opportunity this past weekend. I serve as on the advisory board for Moms for Liberty, so I was at their conference over the weekend, which is why I couldn't be at the Iron Rod Festival. I'm sorry I couldn't be there, Justin, but that was I had duties back in Dallas, believe it or not. So, but we got to hear from John Solomon, who I think you guys probably know. He runs a site called Just the News, and he was very optimistic about the midterms. I don't want to say overly optimistic, but he said the media is lying. And Mark, you and I talked about this a little bit. It was a bit of a psyop with the release of all these polls and aggregate polls. And it was really meant to depress conservative voters and try to keep the Republican vote suppressed. He feels like those polls are starting to tighten up and they'll get tighter and tighter as we approach election day. And as maybe luck would have it, or as things typically go, Republicans really outperform the polls, certainly the early polling and the polling a month out. So he was fairly optimistic. However, a word of caution, and I think we've been all been saying this for weeks and weeks and weeks. We've got to get out and vote. What we don't want to have happen is, you know, President Trump is a lame duck, but we don't need his. We don't need him to be the lamest duck, right, for the last 2 years of his presidency. The work that Cicada is doing, the work that the DOJ is doing, and the work that the other agencies are doing needs to progress and needs to continue. And so we don't need the Trump administration embroiled in a bunch of worthless, useless impeachment activities. We need them to continue to do the work that they're doing, number one. Number two, with regards to Shapiro and, you know, and everything going on, right? Look, there's no question he's governing to the center. That's what Democrats are going to do that have ambition to higher office. And so he's going to go in 2028 with that record. And who knows who he'll be up against. No, we don't have that problem, Mark, to your specific question in Florida. But I will tell you, I'm going to get out and vote early. And if I could, I'd vote often. But the point is, I'm going to get out there and vote, and I'm encouraging all my friends to vote, because what we have in Florida could go away in an election cycle or two. And so I don't take what we have for granted. We're going to get out there and we're going to vote. We're going to keep the super majorities that we have in the House of Representatives, or in the House and in the Senate in Florida. That's our goal.
1: All right, guys, we're getting ready to take a break. Ryan, thanks for that in-depth answer. Justin, when we come back, I want to throw it back over to you to wrap up on Shapiro, because he's very scary for a lot of different reasons, and I think we just heard why. So it's
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1: Welcome back, guys. 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Welcome back to everybody here at the table. Tata Damiak, we've got Jared Yanis sitting here, of course, and we're with Carr Arms and Justin Moon and Ryan Petty, classic roundtable member. Brad Primo couldn't make it today because he is sitting on a beach, and he admitted that, and he didn't want to get off the beach, and I don't blame him one bit. Justin, back to you on the Shapiro thing, and I kind of want to tie it into maybe you can make the introduction about Scott Pressler, who was here today.
2: Yeah.
1: I was really impressed and had an opportunity to have a brief conversation with him. He has agreed to come on the program, and I can't wait to bring that political discussion as we go into the midterms, because he's in tune to this. I mean, he was just dead on with his assessments, and he was particularly dead on. I believe he's from Pennsylvania.
2: Well, he's been working Pennsylvania pretty hard, so he's worked to really get a lot of registrations here. And as he mentioned, you know, he worked with Elon Musk to bring home Pennsylvania to the president in 2024. And so, yeah, he understands the state well, and he works hard at it.
1: Well, he made it very clear today in his talk that exactly what you were mentioning about Shapiro and why Shapiro is, in fact, so scary, because his designs are 1600 Pennsylvania Avenue, and that's going to drive everything.
2: I think, you know, Shapiro is a very shrewd, smart politician. And he's really playing the long game right now. And he's posing as a moderate, but as, you know, Jared said, as a DA, he was going after our rights like a rabid communist.
1: Oh, yeah. And remind us who the governor was when he was the AG.
2: Yeah, I mean, there isn't a good gun to him when he was AG. So he was going out.
1: They were tag teaming our rights, and you know they had guys. If you go back, you know, you talk about tag teaming rights. One of the comments that we talked about here at the festival was Pennsylvania is such an important state, but you're flanked with the two big cities, with Pittsburgh and Philadelphia, and then you've got Harrisburg in the center. And I had thought, because I'd lived here, but I don't follow as much Pennsylvania politics, but the center of that state, what used to be somewhat red, is now very blue in those areas, including up near State College. A lot of you are listening in northern Pennsylvania, central Pennsylvania, in the State College area, etc. That's now fairly blue, and that's the long game that Shapiro is in fact playing, knowing that the cities, that's why if you give them a trifecta in Washington, D.C., we're going to see some similarities to the way they're governing here until they get the trifecta. Then it's no holds barred.
2: But even in the rural areas in Pennsylvania, the vote swings. It's not like being down in Tennessee. And I'm seeing here, I'm in rural Pennsylvania, and I'm seeing a swing from the people. You know, I mean, just look at PA 12, special election for Pennsylvania.

0: 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We're often quick to say, if there's anything I can do, just let me know. 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
1: Probably wouldn't look as good as she does in a skirt. I'll go ahead and say that. She looks better in a skirt than Josh Shapiro or John Ossoff or Raphael Warnock or even me, believe it or not. And I look pretty good in a skirt. Gosh darn it. I can't believe I just said that. I've never worn a skirt, ladies and gentlemen. I can promise you it just sounded funny. Tate, jump in with the politics here. Your family lives here. And you know, Justin asked you if you were getting that sense of that. But when you see a state like Georgia, and North Carolina came up during the break as well, guys, these are southern states that should be bright red. And you got a text for, or a comment on one of your videos from somebody from Alabama talking about free state. Remind me to go there because it ties into this, okay, as the election gets closer. Does that scare you when you see deep red southern states in a country that's so divided that, look, the Democrats, if we are one governor election away in November, if Keisha Lance Bottom wins that election, the map is going to show Georgia blue, even though we have super majorities in the state legislature, guys. I don't want to live in a blue state. Now, I don't think she's going to pull it out. I think Jackson's going to win the election. But nonetheless, they're doing everything. The PSYOP is what Scott Pressler was talking about today. The PSYOP is in full gear. And what are your thoughts?
2: Yeah, it just scares me. I mean, like I said before, the Biden administration, the Democrats, I feel, put me in prison for 20 years. And that's just the thing that most people know. They don't know that I was debanked and I'm still putting all these things back together. And, you know, I think that's why we need to get out there strong and vote and, you know, put the correct people in these positions.
1: Yeah, let's remind people, when you go to prison, everything in your life stops.
2: Oh, yeah, yeah. The things that we've talked about so far is just scratching the surface. I mean, there's 1,000 other collateral damage things that I have to fix. I was debanked. They took my passports. The Department of State has them somewhere now, and I'm trying to go through that process.
1: Did your driver's license expire?
2: Driver's license is expired. You know, things that...
1: Things you don't think about.
2: Certifications expired. I was a Pennsylvania State inspection mechanic that I've always maintained that credential. Expired. You know, there's just so many things. The list goes on and on. It will take years to get back to where I was, aside from just having my freedom back.
1: I tell you what, Ryan, when you hear this stuff, coming from Florida, in the free state of Florida, your neighbor to the north potentially showing up blue on a map, what do residents down there think about this as we come into these very important elections? We're going to take this, ladies and gentlemen. We're going to blow it up to the whole country and why they're so important. But individual states right now, the ones that we're talking about, are very important. Ryan, what's your thoughts?
3: Well, I probably shouldn't announce this on the radio, but we're preparing to invade, to liberate the state of Georgia if necessary. So get ready. We're coming.
1: You have to say, your governor did say he would put troops at the border. He did say that.
3: Yeah. So, but you know, all kidding aside, you know, what strikes me about what happened to Tate and it's happened to others, right? And Tate, thank you for getting the word out about the others, and trying to help those that found themselves in a similar situation to the one you were facing. And making us aware of those situations so we can get those things corrected too. But it just strikes me that it's at the whim of a prosecutor. They can manufacture evidence against somebody, and something that was perfectly legal in my state is something that lands somebody like Tate in prison for 20 years. And we can't live in a society where we're at the whim of the capricious judgments of a prosecutor. I mean, about Shapiro a minute ago, he's governing as a moderate now. But when he's an attorney general, he was a rabid progressive, right? That our founders are literally rolling over in their graves right now to think that we have, as citizens, have allowed our government to act in such arbitrary and capricious ways. And we've got to get back to where the rule of law matters. That's why what Cicada said, you know, when
1: I'll be right there, bud. I hate to talk over you, but we're getting ready to take a hard break. When

0: You come back, we'll go back to Cicada and Ryan Petty. Don't go away. A lot to cover with you in the remainder of this broadcast.
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0: Hi, guys. It's Mark. Look, I think you'll agree with me that as gun owners, we need to have each other's backs. 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Here at AAR, we discuss it every day, and we're heard in every state. 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
0: 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They had a presence here at the Colorado of Iron Festival today. They did a nice raffle.
5: The NRA, Friends of the NRA, did a fantastic raffle, and we raised a lot of money for them.
0: Yeah, absolutely raised a lot of money for them. 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But your state's rights organizations, we're working very closely right now with Arizona Citizens Defense League. AZCDL is two votes away from turning blue, ladies and gentlemen. Arizona, not just Georgia, Arizona. Pennsylvania, also very critical. You are just a hair away in this real swing state. In Pennsylvania, these midterms are absolutely critical. 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We were going to go back to you, I believe, or to Ryan on Cicada, right?
6: Right.
0: Ryan, let's go back to you on Cicada. Close that out. We're going to then flip it over to Jared, who's going to tell us what's coming up over at Jared Yanis on YouTube, formerly Guns and Gadgets, or still Guns and Gadgets, right? Lots to cover with you. I'll let you take it away, Ryan, if you would do that, and then we'll go over to Jared. We've got a lot of things to cover with the NFA guidance from ATF and everything else. Go for it.
7: Yeah, just briefly, you know, Cicada said at Gun Rights Policy Conference, right? He was taking time to do this the right way so that it wouldn't be easily undone. Now, we know that that's still going to be very fragile. What we need is action in Congress. We need to reverse or change some of these laws. But I appreciate, and I think we as Americans need to appreciate, that it takes time to do this correctly. And that was something I thought was very, very important that he let us know there at that conference.
0: Attorney General Todd Blanche, he made the same comments to me both on air and off air, that the goal of the administration, and I quote him, he said, whether we lose the midterms or win the midterms, we want to win, but even if we lose the midterms, that these moves we're making now are locked down regardless of an administration, which were encouraging words, but a lot of work has to go into that, Jared. You've talked about that in a number of other things. Let's go to, I guess we'll start with the ATF's guidance now on the NFA issues, and then we'll go deep into the states, because this state here and my state, Pennsylvania and Georgia, have what I wish I could say was unique issues, but it's not. There are 19 states total, so there are 17 others besides Pennsylvania and Georgia. Guys, you may live in one. We'll explain what all this means. Take it away.
8: Yeah, so effective Friday, the ATF has made a decision internally to not enforce certain things of the NFA anymore. Most people who are familiar with what has been happening since August know that it was only to the named plaintiffs and customers, members, future and present, present and future. So what Rob Cicada, and I'll give him a ton of credit for it, and I've told him this to his face, what he did was did everything he could possibly do administratively to stretch that nationally. The judge couldn't do it because of Trump v. Casa. The Supreme Court has put restrictions on how big of an injunction a district court judge can do. So the administration, from the White House to the AG to the ATF director, did what they could do to make this as wide-ranging as possible. They can't affect state law, which is where the states come in. Like I said today, that we are the employers in these scenarios. And if you own a business, you want to make sure you have really good employees so the business can run. Well, your employees are your legislators. For those states that have issues that tie directly to an NFA process that no longer exists, thus you can't do certain things that other states can, you need to make wholesale changes. And with a vote coming in 3 weeks, you have a perfect opportunity to audition those people who are asking for your vote. And it's a good time to replace some people who will not go on record saying, I will undo anything that this state has for the NFA. So there's a lot of things, like the Form 4 process that was there for SBRs and SBSs. We now have guidance. We now have guidance. FFLs can make that transfer, and the ATF won't come back and prosecute that. However, if we don't fix this with laws and a new administration comes in who's anti-gun, this can be undone the same way it was done by Cicada.
0: Yeah, and it's going to be easier to be undone if those states still have those laws on the books that are enforcing statutes that are no longer non-existent. I want you to walk with me here, ladies and gentlemen, because it gets a little confusing. Let's take Pennsylvania, because we're here in your state. Pennsylvania, like Georgia, still requires Form 4 for a transfer of an SBR or a suppressor.
6: which is now no longer being enforced, which should technically nullify the Form 4 because it is no longer existent. But it's not. It's part of state law.
5: Correct. Yes.
6: Now, you have a Democrat governor.
5: Yes.
6: Will Shapiro, as a moderate, sign legislation that does away with that non-existent enforcement that you still have on the books for something that doesn't exist when a Democrat governor signed that?
5: I don't think so, but I can't say for sure because he's playing the long game to go for higher office.
6: And he knows there's a lot of Democrats with guns in this state.
5: There are.
6: I would like to think that he might consider that because of some of the other moves that he's made in this state as well. But let's now flip that to Georgia. If Keisha Lance Bottoms wins this election, I can promise you that if it goes through the Georgia legislature, the Georgia legislature will remove it. What I'm disappointed is Attorney General Carr has not yet responded to us at all on his guidance at the state level. Mm-hmm. All he's got to do is say what Sakata said at the state level. The AG's office is not going to prosecute. Have fun.
8: Right.
6: Get your rights back. And we will not prosecute until the legislature makes a move and wipes it out. We're telling you that you're okay. We've not yet heard that.
8: Right. And we might this week, though. The Firearms Policy Coalition on Friday sent 15 AGs these letters to make that happen if possible. And in a lot of states, they actually said, we'll go through your laws with you and tell you how to fix this. So who knows? We might have some more answers this week. Hopefully.
6: The frustration from me comes from enforcement of a statute that no longer exists. And we could take that back. Guys, I hope I'm not confused. If you're new to the program, I'm going to ask you to try to walk with us here. But when the NFA disappeared with the $200 tax stamp that was wiped out, that basically nullified everything. Yet some states, Georgia has, as Pennsylvania does, it's legal to buy an SBR and a suppressor, but you still have to fill out that form.
8: Alaska.
6: Alaska. We talked about it earlier today. Yeah. Thanks for the reminder. Alaska. You shouldn't have to fill anything out in Alaska. In fact, you should be able to go to Alaska and stake claim on whatever land you want on with your wagon if you can get it there. All right, that's still wild territory, baby. You shouldn't have to be asking for. And you're right. States like Alaska, same exact thing. There are 19 states that are dealing with this right now. Mm-hmm. And it's not going to be uniform because there's nuance in each one of these states that's a little bit different than the other. Now, we've only got 60 seconds, guys, so let's say that we're going to talk about this coming up in the roundtable. Ryan's at FFL. We have the honor and the privilege of having an FFL here. We have somebody who was put in prison by an administration that hates our gun rights that's going to stay with us and explain to you again in the next hour why this is all so important and how it all ties to the midterms. And we've got Justin Moon here, founder and owner of Carr Arms, CEO of Carr Arms, and we are at the Carr Firearms Group Studios in the beautiful Pocono Mountains wrapping up the Rod of Iron Festival. When we come back, a very, very important conversation. Then we're going to have some fun at Every Town for Gun Safety's expense because they just give it to us on a platter. We'll be back 6 minutes after. Don't go away.

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14: Welcome in, ladies and gentlemen. Armed American Radio's Monster Cast, the third hour, a classic AAR roundtable begins right now. It is 6 minutes after the hour. Wherever you are across the country on hundreds of radio stations, welcome in. If you are just joining us, welcome back. If you are rejoining us, and we are truly at a round table. That just hit me. We are at a round table at the Carr Firearms Group Studios in Pennsylvania, right down the road from the Tommy Gun Factory, where we were yesterday. Amazing stuff here for the Rod of Iron Festival. We've been talking about it for a while. Sitting here at the table, usually on the phone with us, is Justin Moon, the CEO of Carr Arms. Justin,
15: thanks for having me, Mark.
14: I always say to you, welcome in, but thank you for having us. I have to get into that. It was a great weekend. Jared Yanis to your left, Guns and Gadgets. Jared Yanis, you can find it, the YouTube channel, under both brand names now, Jared Yanis and Guns and Gadgets. Welcome.
16: Thank you, man. It's always an honor to be here.
14: And at a round table, for real.
16: It's crazy.
14: And over to your left at the round table, of course, is Tate Adamiak, just recently freed by President Donald Trump in the most egregious case I think any of us have seen in many, many years. Living proof that what the Democrats have in store, had in store for him, they have in store for you, Tate. Welcome back. Thanks for being here for all 3 hours. Appreciate it.
17: So happy to be here in my hometown at a Freedom Festival.
14: Yeah, right? Isn't that great? And being free.
17: And free.
14: Free at a Freedom Festival. And you got your Tommy gun we're working on for you right now. It's a beautiful thing. And on the phones with us in the beautiful free state of Florida, really the free state of Florida. That reminds me to go back to you on the Alabama deal, on the message that you got. Jared, we want to cover that. And that is Ryan Petty. Ryan, welcome in, brother. How are you?
18: Great to be here. Feeling a little out here because I'm at a rectangular table, but we'll try to make it work.
14: That's okay. Oh, he's knocking it out of the park today, man. Ryan. All right, guys, we're gonna pick, the previous hour we were talking about the NFA and what can happen. And Tate, you asked a question. Again, we go back to that. Some of the best radio is the radio that's not being heard. I want to bring it to listeners. The question you asked was what?
17: Yeah, so we're talking about how the ATF is not going to enforce these new regulations that, you know, have been changing recently. But my question was, well, what happens in a couple years when we get another Dettelbach in charge of the ATF? Are there going to be millions of Americans in possession of unregistered suppressors and short-barrel rifles? That's my question.
14: There's the question, and the collective answer from around this table was?
16: Absolutely.
15: Yeah, they could go after us.
14: They will.
15: Well, only if they don't like us.
14: Oh, well, Tate, do you have anything to say about that?
17: I don't think I did anything to warrant that. I didn't.
14: Ryan, I can hear you chuckling down there, too. I mean, I think you're in agreement with us that, yeah, they absolutely will. And that led to a broader question. Jared, I'll go to you first on this because you're neck deep in this over with the NFA and what's happening and what could happen. So when we take it in, guys, one of the things that came up was my state of Georgia. That is apparently right now, until we get guidance, enforcing not only unenforceable but non-existent regulation for me to exercise my rights. I can buy an SBR here if I want to, but I still have to fill out a Form 4 according to Georgia law, which the ATF is no longer enforcing or requiring, which makes it, in fact, as far as I'm concerned, nullified and non-existent, but the state has not given us guidance yet.
16: Right.
14: On that issue. Let's go for the worst here. Keisha Lance Bottoms wins the election. A Democrat. Now they show on the map, ABC, NBC, so we can all, CBS is going to just love flipping Georgia and making it this blue island down south, right? That's what we're going to see. Would Keisha Lance Bottoms, with supermajority red in the state legislature, which we know will be working on fixing this legislatively in Georgia, would Keisha Lance Bottoms sign that legislation wiping that regulation out because it's non-existent? Would she sign it if she were elected governor and she was put in office at the time that the legislative session in Georgia convenes in January?
16: Well, let's look at this from like a coin. There's two heads here, right? Two sides. So would she sign it? Yes, because she wants to maybe take care of the Democrat gun owners in the state with an issue that was kind of rectified federally, maybe. Would she sign it? No. Because she knows that if she or one of her fellow henchmen get 1600 Pennsylvania Avenue, she can assist them with, you know, the roundup, if you will, to go after everybody who just bought these illegally transferred items. You know, that is definitely in play. And like I said in the first hour, this was all done administratively.
14: Mm-hmm.
16: And anything that is accomplished administratively can be outdone by the next administration. So that is why it's so important for people to go out and vote. And I'll never tell you who to vote for. But if you're voting for the people to take away your right to keep and bear arms, to keep you and your wife and your children and your mom free, you are making a mistake. So, you know, look past that man or the woman in the mirror test and figure out who you're voting for, because this might be the most important election we have when it comes to this NFA issue. So we're just starting to regain these rights, but it can be outdone instantly in 2 years.
14: And 2 years is the key, Justin. 2 years. Trump is still in the White House if the worst thing happens in the House and the Senate on November 3rd, coming up very quickly now, less than 3 weeks away. Trump is still there. We talked about it on our panel today on stage. That big gale behind us slows to a breeze, right? And then in 2028 is going to determine whether the fan turns back on or whether that breeze comes to a complete standstill after 2028.
15: Well, I'm not so hopeful about the midterms.
14: I know. My
15: guess is we'll lose the House and 50-50 on the Senate in the best case scenario. But, you know, that might not be the worst case scenario, because if the people who take the House show their true colors, mm-hmm. then America can see how crazy these people are.
14: 2028 becomes a win for us in the White
15: 2028,
14: House.
15: 2028, winning the White House, we really need that White House more than any other win, actually.
14: And I want to point out, metaphorically speaking, Ryan, I'll go to you in just a second, that's when that breeze, okay, or that dead water, dead air, at least comes back to a breeze if that happens again, or stays at a breeze in 2028. But there are no guarantees of any of this. Here's why I believe Keisha Lance Bottoms would sign or would not sign that legislation. I don't believe the Democrat Party wants her to sign it because they know it is administrative when it comes back. They don't mind having dueling state and federal hate crime laws against our firearms. We talked about Glock switches, and there are other examples as well. So they don't care. It's already illegal at the federal level. They don't mind making another state law so they can say they did something.
19: Right.
14: But when it comes to this, no, don't sign that. When we come back, we've got the double whammy. But even if she did sign it, administratively it's wiped out. It doesn't make any difference what the state law is. If the new administration comes in and makes it federal crime, then Tate's question becomes daily life in America, that everybody that bought it legally now becomes a criminal. So it really doesn't matter. So therefore, why would she? I don't believe they will. That's the default position. Ryan Petty, your thoughts on all of this? Take it away, brother.
18: Look, the left will never stop, Mark. I say it time and time again. They will find a way, just like they did the Biden administration, to make all of this stuff illegal. Just look what they did with pistol braces, right? They retroactively made something that ATF for years had given us guidance on, saying these things were legal to sell and legal to put on an AR pistol. And then they changed their minds. They will find a way. They say love overcomes. Progressives find a way to take away our freedoms.
14: Shaking your head over there for a second before I went to Ryan. I can sense that you've got something you want to say.
16: Well, it's like, I mean, we're all starting to really enjoy the wins we've had here in the Second Amendment community. And we got another big one coming up in June when we see the assassination of assault weapon bans at the state level.
14: Is there a but coming out of this?
16: There is a but, man, because we lose the Senate and the White House. The biggest lasting effect a president can have on the nation is the judges they approve. They select, and it has to go through the Senate for the advice and consent. So if Trump doesn't have the ability to get a candidate through for 2 years because he's a lame or lame duck, and then we lose the White House, like, everything we've been working for the last 10, 15 years has to be reset in 4 to 8 years when we get the White House back. So for people who are sitting at home and saying, I'm not voting because Donald Trump said I'm the enemy because I used the word artificial intelligence, we need to get over that stuff. And, like, you might not like the person, but it's important that the team wins so that we don't hand over the reins to the enemy.
14: And if you want living proof of this, I want you to look at the Third Circuit.
19: Yeah.
14: Okay, let's talk Third Circuit here, because we have had an absolutely astonishing, we're going to take it to the break. We've got just 30 seconds, so let me set this up. The flip in the Third Circuit has been unbelievable, that we had probably what I believe, and you guys can correct me if I'm wrong, the strongest pro-Second Amendment appellate court decision I have ever seen in my entire adult life. And we're going to get into that when we come back, ladies and gentlemen. It'll all become clear right after this.
20: Hi guys, it's Mark. Look, I think you'll agree with me that as gun owners, we need to have each other's backs. That's regardless of what state we call home. Here at AAR, we discuss it every day, and we're heard in every state. Right now, Virginians desperately need our help. That means me, and that means you. You've heard the old saying, there's power in numbers, and helping in Virginia is as simple as joining Virginia Citizens Defense League. I'm a member, and I don't live in Virginia. You don't have to live there to join and stand up for your rights, because it is your rights. 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Again, I'm a member, and it's as easy as joining VCDL at vcdl.org. 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
14: Welcome back to the show, ladies and gentlemen. We're on a special remote live broadcast up in the beautiful Pocono Mountains. And it is beautiful up here. It's basically peak leaf season here. Is it close?
15: Yeah, autumn is gorgeous. Gorgeous up here. I mean, the colors are incredible. You got the oranges and the reds and everything,
14: and they're already
15: color.
14: Out on the 11th of October, which when we came up, I thought was absolutely beautiful. But guys, the point that I'm making is we are here on a remote location in the Poconos at the Carr Firearms offices and studios here at the Rod of Iron Ministries. And I love when I look out at the front of the church when you come into the sanctuary, Rod of Iron Ministries on the it's fantastic. You know?
15: Yeah, it's a great location.
14: It is absolutely beautiful. Everything about it's beautiful. The Rod of Iron Festival was fantastic. Guys, make sure to check out Carr Arms and everything that they bring to the table, and believe me, they bring to the table. And I'll tell you before the program is over where to find some of the Twitter that we put up so you can see some of the pictures of what we were talking about with Tata Damiak earlier in the program. You know where to find our partners, guys, armedamericanradio.com.org. They're all there for you. Please visit every single one of them. Justin, let's go to you now. The Third Circuit we were talking about. You and I talked about with Jared and Amanda Suffolk up on the stage today. And let's give her a shout, too, from Eye on the Target Radio. Amanda was with us up there as well. Good seeing her. The Third Circuit flip, you're talking, Jared, about the courts flipping. Incredibly important. That was the strongest Second Amendment appellate court decision I've ever seen, the Third Circuit overturning New Jersey's gun ban and adding the hardware to it as well. And it was written by a Biden-appointed judge, and also included all 15 judges on that panel. It was a massive victory for the Second Amendment. And I got to hand it to a couple judges, because two of them were Obama appointees as well. Are they seeing the light? But doesn't this prove exactly going so many different directions? Forget the judges seeing the light. It was a huge decision,
20: And that is the importance of the appellate courts and why the Senate is absolutely so vital, so that we can get these other circuits flipped, particularly the Ninth, to turn it into the Third.
15: Right. You gotta thank the Bruin decision for the guidance that was given, because the previous guidance let any anti-gun bill pass based on the balancing test. So
20: Those guys they were perverting Heller to the point that saying it was actually pro-gun control.
19: Right.
20: And some of their arguments, if you looked at it, they actually seemed plausible, the way they're so professional at spinning things, even though we know that's not what it was. They were able to fool a lot of people because of that doublespeak.
19: Yeah, if you say something enough, it becomes truth.
20: Yeah, and the way they write it makes it appear that way. Mm-hmm. Heller was a great foundation to start. McDonald locked us into the states, then Bruin. Boom, pow, zam, like the old Batman TV shows, right? Because that one was the icing on the cake. And I guess my question to you, and we'll go around the table with this, and to you, Ryan, as well. I'm not sure how to phrase this the right way. When it comes to the judges on the panels, is it possible, do you think, that the liberal judges, because of what we saw with the Obama judges and the Biden appointee, is Bruin sinking in to those judges as precedent, and have they accepted it? That's a very important question, and I'm not sure I have the answer to that, but there are some clues in some of these decisions.
15: Well, Bruin is the law of the land. I mean, that is the Supreme Court judgment ruling on how to interpret the Second Amendment. And, even the judges on the left, they're smart, and they know what the ruling says, and they know how to write a legal decision. And they don't want to come across being idiotic. So I think, as this continues to proceed, they're going to be kind of forced to rule as the court dictated.
20: Yeah, and that, as the years go by, Jared, Justin, you're spot on. I'm going to go just a step further, because Sotomayor, Kagan, and Brown have done some trickery here in both the Hamani case and the Wolford case, right, and their decision-making process, acknowledging the Bruin precedent, but...
19: Yeah, that's going to be their attack going forward.
20: It.
19: Absolutely. Try to poo-poo it so that when the makeup of the court does change, they give another look to Bruin, which is why we want a Republican president to appoint the replacements for Alito and Thomas and the like. That is their next movement. The anti-gunners know they need to invest in the states because that they can win at the state level. And the Supreme Court now knows that the liberal judges need to, maybe we'll go along with this decision now, but the reason we had to go along with this is the problem, and that's Bruin.
20: Yeah, Bruin's a thorn for him. And I have to ask this, maybe ask it a different way. Ryan, I'll ask you, would the three, let's remove the three liberals on the bench at SCOTUS and let's put them in the Third Circuit. This is an interesting question. Would any one of those three Supreme Court liberal justices have written that Third Circuit appellate decision that the Democrat-appointed appellate judge in the Third Circuit wrote the same way?
18: If they would have, Mark. I think regardless of what the left says, there is an ideological litmus test that they put all Supreme Court Supreme Court candidates through. And to pass it and be a progressive, or to pass it for the Democrats, you have to pass this ideological litmus test that says, I don't care what the rule of law is. I care more about my progressive politics. And so I'm going to change or modify or just ignore the law so that I can further progressive policies. And I think that is why there are still some good judges out there that will follow the rule of law and still respect the rule of law. But I think by the time you get to the Supreme Court or become a candidate to be a Supreme Court justice on the left, you have to pass their ideological litmus test.
20: I'm not sure I heard your first answer. Do you think they would have ruled the way the Third Circuit liberals appointed if they were on the Third Circuit, or no?
18: I don't believe they would have, Mark. I do, because for the reasons I just said, I think to get that they have to pass that ideological litmus test, which says, to heck with the Constitution, we're gonna make up the law because we are the government.
20: Okay, that makes sense to me. I want to apologize to Greg there because I know we have some issues. I apologize for talking over you because it has caused a loop, and I hope that didn't bother anybody. Tate, when it comes to what's getting ready to happen at SCOTUS with an assault weapons ban, we know we're going to get smacked down. 99.9999, take the nines out as long as you want, to infinity and beyond. Okay, we're going to win those cases. Not going to be easy to overturn those cases administratively, but at the state level, you think they're going to throw roadblocks up so they can do to people like they did to you, even after a Supreme Court ruling? Because we've seen the courts, we've seen liberals do it forever.
17: Yeah, I think for sure. I think at state and federal level, they will. I mean, in my case, they didn't even consider Bruin. So, I mean, once these assault weapon bans are shot down at the Supreme Court, you have these activist judges that just do what they want regardless. They're masters at their craft of manipulating case law for their own purposes.
20: You know, I hadn't even looked at it that way as far as the ignoring of Bruin in his case there either. Obviously, that comes into play. Mm-hmm. It didn't make any difference to them whatsoever, Jared, at all. And this is just further guidance for mm-hmm. us to understand what's coming if the wrong thing happens in November, and God forbid in 2028. Ladies and gentlemen, this is all critical information. I'm glad we're talking about it today. We've got people who know an awful lot about it. Hope you're enjoying the program as much as we're enjoying bringing.
0: Hey, I am Brant, and her name is Sherry, and she's a friend and a colleague of mine, and we were just praying for her, actually, because she had a major surgery she just went through.
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10: 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Welcome back to the show.
14: 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I'm going to get home and have some tomorrow. And just so you know, the Morning Reaper blend is what came in for the month. So I got two bags of those, and I think I have two 1776 bags. Every time I say 1776 is the best, I get that next blend again. Like, oh,
19: 2A is pretty good, man.
14: Yeah, 2A is really good. 2A is really good. The Morning Reaper is good. It's just all good coffee, and it's good and strong coffee, ladies and gentlemen. By that, I don't mean you have the highly caffeinated.
19: Yeah, naturally.
14: That's there, and it's very good, and it's not outrageously highly caffeinated. 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
19: No.
14: 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It's blackoutcoffee.com, blackoutcoffee.com. It doesn't matter what blend. Everything I've found over the last year and a half is all great coffee. blackoutcoffee.com/AAR. 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So do we want to continue the conversation we were having previously, or do we want to move in another direction?
19: I don't know. Let's have Tate give that answer since he's the new guy.
14: What do you think, new guy?
17: Well, I don't know. Talking about case law is a touchy subject for me, so why don't you guys...
14: All right, well, I got to tell you, I do want to talk to you about the Alabama and the Free State issue, and I've mentioned that a couple times, but before I do that, you had a funny yesterday, and you know, Tate's, of course, dealing with the ATF, with what happened with his pardon and his... you know, ability to come in, and this was the first time you'd put a 4473 in your hand. And we're also honored to have been here and been able to take pictures with you while you were doing that. And of course, there was a denial that came up, but that's going to wind up being a good thing for you. And the conversation was had that you were asked to make contact with somebody at the ATF, and you said, this is going to be a really awkward email conversation. And Jared said, why is that? And you said, well, because my email address is atfsucks@blank.com. And I couldn't help but laugh about how funny that was. Now, that wasn't true, but it was at, well, he's rolling his eyes.
17: It might have been
14: there.
17: True.
14: Okay. That's why I didn't say at what.com, ladies and gentlemen. I don't know. You might want to consider, no, maybe not. Because I think the people who run the ATF probably already know that, and they would certainly understand your feelings in those regards.
17: Well, let me I guess rephrase it. My email should be the Biden era ATF sucks.
14: There
17: we're giving this ATF a little bit more credit. I'm sitting here today, so
14: okay. Well, that's true, and they had the people in charge are actually one very very very responsible for you being here. So that is an absolute breath of fresh air. Let's go to your comment that I'd mentioned. I teased this over the previous 2 hours. You did a video. And I forget which one it was because I've seen them all, but the comments that you had come in was from someone in Alabama saying, stop ragging Alabama. It's a free state.
19: No, stop calling it a free state.
14: Stop calling it a free. Go ahead. Tell us what
19: so,
14: the email was.
19: The person was upset with me because I call it, I say free states, like meaning they're not still beholden to the Form 4, the NFA. And he said, well, Alabama is still beholden to the Form 4, so stop calling it just a free state. So my response to him was, well, if it still requires a Form 4, then it's not really a free state, is it? And I don't think people understand, like, I don't think they look at it at that critically.
14: What does free mean?
19: For me, free, like, Tennessee, there is no ties to the NFA at all. Mm-hmm. it's the way it should be. Your state shouldn't have a law tying an inanimate object into whether there's a tax on the books federally.
14: This begs this question. Let me go to Georgia, because Pennsylvania is very similar. There are 19 total states right now. I'm right on that 19 number, right?
19: It's 15 that might change. There are a couple that they're not even going to move.
14: I think there's like 19 states that have some provision tied to NFA still.
19: Correct.
14: Right? Yep. In Georgia, that provision, it almost makes sense why they did it in a weird, convoluted way, not knowing future what was going to happen. All they did

0: permits to constitutional carry like we are.
1: Right.
0: And that's what's happening now with the NFA. None of those ironies are lost on me.
1: Right. Yeah, they said we can all go outside as long as we go into that concentration camp.
0: Ryan, jump in here real quick before, because these guys are at the table with me. It's convoluted, is it not?
2: It is, but I think we have to remember where we started and where we are now. The victories that we have now and the positions that we're taking now, things like constitutional carry, 10 years ago, 15 years ago, those weren't even possibilities. I mean, of course they were possibilities, but we are going through a renaissance of our Second Amendment rights, a restoration of rights that previous Americans once enjoyed. And I think we have to just be grateful that we're making the progress that we're making and recognize that the things that we all said 10 or 15 years ago are very different than the things we're able to say today.
0: Why, though? Why? It shouldn't be that way. It should not be that way. Why did we have to go through a permit structure first?
3: Well, you know, the Founding Fathers addressed the issue. They said, you know, they told us clearly that it's the nature of government to try to take away our liberties in exchange for security, quote unquote. And the big problem of our country is that a lot of our people, the citizens in this country, bought that lie. So we are in a very difficult position of trying to undo that learn helplessness, and really we do have to make a lot of effort to push back against the state if we want to preserve our liberty, and the gun movement has, and yeah. That's shown results.
0: What's interesting to me is, what's the key operative, Jared, in Bruin? It's the history, text
1: history and tradition. Yep.
0: So when I ask this question a lot, and I do it facetiously, it's sarcastic, it's fun, did Paul Revere have to, when he crossed state lines on his horse, get out, take his pistol off, and put it in his satchel bag when he got to Maryland?
3: Well, he was ready to shoot the British.
0: Okay. The point is, he did not.
1: Right. Yeah.
0: So that goes to the text history and tradition. And while we have fun with that for a fun, comical, you know, just truism, really, is what it is. But we have fun with it. There's truth to that.
1: And in fact, the exact opposite is true with Paul Revere back in the day. Travelers had more rights than the locals did, because
0: you're right.
1: Traveling was inherently dangerous
0: at the time.
1: And you were, quote-unquote, allowed to carry your firearm in different parts of the country because you were a traveler. For some reason, things changed here, when the text, history, and tradition is clearly with us on this.
0: Well, that's the bigger point. And by the way, ladies and gentlemen, if you could, let's play some Theater of the Mind real quick, because you bring up a great point. I remember somebody saying this to me one time. If you were parachuted in to 1774 on a dark road at 3 o'clock in the morning in the middle of the night and handed a horse, you'd freak out. Not a light. All you'd see is stars, not a light in the sky. It was a whole different world back then, long before the country you know today. And that's why these conversations are important, because what we talk about is what got us here, right? So when you go back to, I always ask the question in the comical way, well, how come the Founding Fathers didn't gun control themselves, if in fact that's what they believe, as every town for gun safety tells us, is legitimate? How come they didn't do it to themselves?
1: Well, they did. They just used two hands. That was gun control. Control your firearm.
0: I was wondering where you were going with that, so I decided I'm not even going to follow it up, because I figured you would. But they didn't.
1: Right.
0: They didn't. And if they expected it to be done, they would have been doing it. They would have gone back and said, well, wait a minute. 30. You mean Paul Revere's crossing state lines on his horse? No, we need to fix that. That's not what we meant by the Second Amendment.
1: Right.
0: They didn't do that.
1: In fact, they passed laws demanding people to be armed.
0: Boom. Ladies and gentlemen, go watch the movie The Patriot when Heath Ledger walks into the church and musters up the troops. It's great, and it's true. We'll be back. Two more segments. Mm-hmm. One more segment to go. Armed American Radio listeners, you already know the name. It's Blackout Coffee. 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
3: 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Guys, around the table during the breaks, fun stuff. You know, why didn't the founding fathers gun control themselves? if they, in fact they meant it, what stopped them from going back and reviewing what they did 20 years later and say, well, we got that wrong, Justin. We weren't supposed to be able to carry in a church. And people are carrying in churches, and we didn't mean that with the Second Amendment. We didn't mean they should be carrying in schoolhouses. We need to go back and fix that. They didn't, and they could have.
4: Well, you know, at the founding of the country, basically the founding fathers considered the citizens to be both the police and the military. So that's like the militia laws. And so, you know, if you're the policeman and the military, you're going to have to be armed. And so every citizen had that responsibility. And, you know, I think that was a good way to look at, you know, a citizen of a country, because we're supposed to own this country. We're supposed to be the law in this country, especially if we are naturalized.
3: Yeah, in fact, you've talked about it countless times, okay? And you've mentioned it on this show countless times. If it's not given to the government, if the government doesn't have it, it's reserved for the people under the Constitution, talking about laws specifically. But I want to go even deeper on the founders, all right? Because the liberals tell you it's constitutional and want to tell you it's constitutional that every locality should be able to make its own laws. A patchwork quilt work, we tell out of gun laws. Yeah, I can see that. I mean, I'm wondering why the founders didn't go, well, wait a minute. That Paul Revere's all over the place on his horse, man, warning people about stuff. No, he shouldn't be able to carry his gun in Philadelphia County, but he can carry it in Bucks County, which, by the way, existed back then, ladies and gentlemen, as Bucks in Philadelphia County, et cetera. You know, remember, Philadelphia was our first capital.
5: Mm-hmm.
3: All right. That's where Independence Hall is. No, Paul, he might have to ride around these different ways. We should have permits. And the county should be able to do these things. They didn't do that, Jared.
5: Right.
3: They didn't do it for a reason, because it wasn't what they meant. Let's use that to flip to every town for gun safety now, because they make it so easy, because they would tell you, well, that's really what they meant. They just didn't do it. But it is constitutional, because we've perverted the Constitution. Every town calls ATF director a gun industry puppet over end of suppressor registration. Now, they went after me pandering to the gun lobby, or, you know, with the interview with Cicada, which I'm proud to wear that. I'll wear it, blow it all over the country, put it on a whistle, I don't care. This nonsense, where does it end?
5: It doesn't, man. It only gets more intense. But if you, I like to play devil's advocate. You know, they're all upset because Cicada's, you know, one of us.
3: Talking to the gun industry, yeah. Good heavens, with us.
5: So that means they were obviously working with the previous director in Biden to try to have a lot of things undone. Mm. You got to look at it both ways, right? So they're okay when they have that director under their thumb, but when one wiggles free and does the right thing, then that's a bad person.
3: So it was okay, Tate, for Biden's ATF, bless you.
6: Sorry about
3: for
6: that.
3: Biden's, it never apologized for sneezing. I missed one this morning. I could have used a double whammy myself. Biden administration using the ATF go after you, which they did. You are living proof of what you just said. Every town had no problem with the ATF under Biden saying, oh, no, we're going to change this rule so we can put somebody in jail. We're going to make zero tolerance so we can put businesses out of business, gun businesses and dealers out of business. How do we know that, ladies and gentlemen? I'm not just blowing smoke up your skirt, folks. Revocations of FFLs were up over 700%. It was by design. You were in prison by design. Tate? Come on, man. Talk to me.
7: Yeah, I mean, it's just exactly what they're looking for. They don't care about the consequences, what happens to law-abiding Americans that just get fell into their bad policies. They just care about what it looks like on paper, the headlines it makes, and I'm a walking example of that.
3: It's constitutional to lock you up because they don't like you. Ryan Petty, you're an FFL. How did you ever survive the Biden years? How come you're not locked up? How come you didn't lose your license?
8: We hunkered down here. And tried to hang low. Look, these clowns. I mean, look, they're going to claim the guy's ideological because they don't control him. They're not pulling the puppet strings. These guys they just drive me nuts. They're so Tate's exactly right. They don't care about the consequences of their policies. They just want to restrict our freedoms. Nothing the Biden administration enacted in the 4 years that he was asleep in the White House did anything to make Americans safer. But what we do know is that it did harm a number of Americans, and Tate Adamiak is a prime example of the damage that these progressive policies do.
3: About anything you just said, you had a lot of chuckles here, you know, talking about these clowns. And it's funny, if it would be funny if it weren't so not funny because of what happened to people like you. 4 years of your life gone because of Sleepy Joe Biden's ATF, and they loved it, and every town loved it because they don't care about you.
7: Or my family. Look at my dad. He lost 4 years. My brother lost 4 years. It's, you know, they got 20 years out of my family.
3: And what about your mother?
7: Well, she died a month after they arrested me on her last living birthday, and I never got to see her again.
3: Right. Yeah. There's no payback for that.
7: Right.
3: There's no money can pay you back for that. They don't care. Every town doesn't care. And these people will fight and tell you that they do. Justin, we're coming to the end of it. We've only got about a minute left, so I got to say thank you, brother, for everything this weekend. It was absolutely fabulous. Can it get any better next year?
4: Thank you. We had a great time having you here. We love you guys.
3: Yeah, it was a lot of fun. Yeah. And guys, we did a dinner with Tate and his family last night, and Justin was kind enough to invite all of us for dinner, and it was wonderful. Great Italian food here, and just not a place you would expect to see it. Man, was it good. I mean, great Italian restaurants up here, brother.
4: Absolutely. Great eats around the Poconos. Come up and join us.
3: Great eats around the Poconos. And there's also great guns in the Poconos because it's where the Tommy Gun Factory warehouse is, ladies and gentlemen. And a couple new Tommy Gunners. All four of us at this table are Tommy Gun owners. Four of us. And that's very cool. That's the coolest of all. Tate, God bless you, man. Thank you for everything that you're doing. You've got a very bright future ahead of you, young man. I can promise you that, and I guarantee you're going to be in that Oval Office, and I can't wait to see that pick.
7: I can't wait either.
3: I'm telling you what. Thank you for everything that you do. Jared, where can people find you, man?
5: Well, I'm the artist formerly known as Guns and Gadgets. I did change the channel name to my name just for obvious reasons because of the algorithm. But you can search it under both names on all of the social medias and learn about what's going on every day.
3: That'll work, guys. We're toast from Car Arms, at least for now. 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Christopher Hart will fill in for me on the Daily Defense while I travel. 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

0: Good morning, America. You're listening to Inside the Great Outdoors, and this is Joe Castaway Coolis, and
1: this is Dr. Norm. My clients used to call me Dr. T because I had a long, and I still have, a long last Polish name.
0: What's a
2: Or a long Polish last name.
1: Both. That's all.
2: Slow down. I have to get a bridle for Joe. This is Big Daddy Carl Bechtel, by the way. And I'm a little bit wound up this morning.
0: I notice.
2: Norm knows, and yes. Benny knows. And the reason why is, here, let me get this out of the way so you can see my beautiful face. That's why. Because we have webcams up, and we're recording. Joe, don't worry about it.
0: I got to get Facebook up.
2: Don't worry about Facebook.
0: Oh.
2: Just
0: okay.
2: Record it, and we're going to play with it. We're not going to go live on Facebook today.
0: Okay.
2: Just one step at a time.
0: Okay.
2: Let's just figure this out.
0: Okay.
2: And then move to the next thing. Just make it here and want something else down the line, because it's when you're working with computers and cameras and cables and adapters and all this, it doesn't work the same every time.
0: Oh.
2: So let's just record it. And
0: okay.
2: Then we'll see what it looked like.
0: Okay.
2: And we can fix it or do whatever, and then we can put it on.
0: Okay.
1: Baby steps.
0: Okay.
1: Baby steps, Joe.
2: We got to walk before we run.
0: Yeah.
2: I know you want to get it done.
0: Yeah.
2: But it's something technical. Stuff is technical for a reason. You know what I mean?
0: Yeah.
3: Taking out somebody's appendix and they have heart problems, you don't stop in the middle of the appendix operation and say, hey, let's cut him over here.
0: Yeah.
3: Let's replace a knee.
1: Let's use another table.
3: There you go.
0: Where's
3: the other nurse? We'll get him.
0: Oh, boy.
3: We'll get you there, buddy.
0: Yeah.
1: Let's scrub him again, you know?
3: Yeah.
0: But if you think about it, this all transpired in a week.
3: Right.
0: So I know, but I was learning software research. I got the cameras. Now there's more I got to get. But if it wasn't for you and Lenny,
3: there's always more to get. That's the thing.
0: It's yeah,
3: sort of like buying
1: this
3: a
1: table's
3: boat.
1: A mess. It's got wires everything all over the
3: place.
1: There
3: would be some bird somewhere would be jealous of the bird nest we have on this table.
0: Oh my
3: God. It looks, I don't know what you would call it, a modern art piece.
1: Yeah.
0: Thank you, Lenny, for yesterday. He spent 2 hours with me.
3: Oh, and, my pleasure.
0: And we got it going.
4: We'll get it fine-tuned. It's in the fine-tuning stages.
1: Exactly.
4: And everything that's technical like this, especially like Carl says, once you start getting more computer stuff involved, cameras and things of that nature, time and...
0: Because we had everything working yesterday. Unfortunately, we don't have Doc today. Yesterday, we had all three cameras.
3: Doc's here.
4: Yeah.
0: Yeah, he's here.
3: He's off in the
1: audio
3: nether region.
0: Yeah, he's not on camera.
1: I didn't have my makeup on this morning, so I'm off camera.
3: Yeah, I put my makeup on. Yeah.
1: Yeah.
0: Oh, I got my makeup is coming in the next segment.
3: Yeah, there's a semi in the parking lot.
0: Yeah. But
3: fill all those cracks.
0: But first, we got to tell Mike the tool guy, to put cotton in his ears for a couple minutes. Not Mike the event guy, but Mike the tool guy, because he don't like dental talk.
3: But I got to
0: talk about my doc has got his hand, Carl's got his back, his neck.
3: Oh boy, the health segment.
0: Yeah, health segment here. So heard from the dentist now. Dr. Yvonne, they're at Monroe Falls Dentistry, and I've been dealing with them for a while. Customer service, this is unbelievable. We decided I had to have this tooth pulled because I've got to have the new bridge, the implants.
1: A bridge over Monroe Falls?
0: Yeah.
3: They are replacing that bridge, by the way.
0: Yeah. So Dr. Koberline is the specialist. So... I go and
3: it was going to Graham Road.
0: Yeah.
3: down by the
0: school
3: where it goes into State Road.
0: Yeah, there's what's well, in yeah intersection. Yeah, mm-hmm. Exactly.
3: Yeah, that's where I went when I had my
0: really
3: issue years ago.
0: Dr. Koberlein.
3: Yeah.
0: Yeah, very. He's a fisherman, a hunter. Mm-hmm. Nice beautiful. Guy. Oh, such nice people. So Dr. Avon, it was going to be, well, you're going to, how are we going to do all these steps? So I get a call. We'll have you, I call. I said, well, when you pull this tooth, then I'm going to have a hole there in the bridge. And she said, oh, yeah, we got to get it filled. So they called back in one day. I went to Dr. Koberlein. Oh, that was a project. Oh, it broke. The tooth broke. It had two roots, and it broke off.
3: My tooth was broken.
0: Oh.
3: And he had to take it out in chunks.
0: And oh.
3: I had had so much Novocaine that it wasn't working anymore. So
0: you're kidding.
3: He went in and cut the nerve, which he said is only going to hurt for a second, but we got to do it or it's not going to come out. You're going to be in a lot more pain.
0: Oh, my gosh.
3: So he did. And it did hurt. And then it didn't.
0: Yeah, well, I'm getting what really hurt is getting the injections on the roof of your mouth because he said mm-hmm. your roof of your mouth, the skin is really thick.
3: Mm-hmm. And that's where all the nerves connect, that bridge, that junction.
0: And okay. And oh, so he gave me one. We waited a while, gave me another one. And I felt that third one didn't even feel it. So I go there. They says, okay, no, what you're going to do, you're going to come to Dr. Avon first. They're going to take an impression. Then you're going to go up the street, and Dr. Koberlein's going to pull it. And then you're going to come back the end of the day and get the new one ready to go. So in one day, and after he pulled it, I didn't eat or drink all day.
1: Oh.
0: All in one day, done. I says, you know, customer service is the most important thing nowadays. And that just...
1: Why did it take you so long to get our taxidermy stuff back?
0: Well, oh, boy.
3: Yeah. That's why at the shop, when a customer would come, he'd run in the back and hide.
1: And make the girls go out.
3: Make the girls go out.
0: Or yes.
3: Or his mom.
0: I was afraid they weren't going to be happy.
3: See?
0: I did. I was really afraid.
3: That'd be a good...
0: But then there was only one person.
3: A good host to your customer.
0: Yep. One person, I did a bluegill, and they didn't like it. Of all the 25,000 fish that I painted, one person didn't like the blue. I had to redo it. But anyway, so I need to thank them because, and I told them, you know, customer service, I go there, there's four girls in the office working. Mm-hmm. They all stop, they visit, say hello, on and on. The one girl ordered the book when she heard I had a book. And so I explained to them how I'm using, are going to be able to work on the second book by putting, using the text, speech to text.
3: What I want to know, this is a serious question.
0: Okay.
3: How did the dentist get in your mouth when it's doing this all the time?
0: I got
3: telling her about books and blah, blah, and he's like,
0: oh no, that was
1: they Novocained his throat.
3: Yeah.
0: No, that was that. All of that
3: that's
0: was
3: what it sounded like in his brain. It sounded good, but when he was talking, it was like blah, blah, blah,
0: that was blah, all blah. The after effect after that. But yeah, it was so nice of them to know who you are when you come in and treat you with a smile and worked it out. The Dr. Koberlein had to come in earlier to fit me in to pull it, Ooh, that was, I says, how do you know there's a little piece in there? He says, I could feel it with the instrument.
3: Mm-hmm.
0: He said, a bone is not as dense as a tooth. And he says, I could feel it.
1: Once you do that stuff, you can feel those things in there.
0: Mm-hmm. Really? Mm-hmm. And I said, well, how are you going to get behind it? I mean, it's up.
1: Just start digging.
0: Well, he said, he told the
3: probing.
0: Told the girl, go in the back and get me this blah, blah, blah tool. And it was a special little fine tool.
3: It was that
1: shovel.
3: It was that Dremel.
0: And he got behind it somehow and poop, he popped it out.
3: Get the Dremel.
0: So he said, well, I can't see, but I think it's out. So he took an x-ray. Fine.
3: Good.
0: So that all worked out. But I was in.
3: It takes a few days to get over a tooth pull because it's a lot. Yes. It's a very.
0: There's a huge cavern.
3: It's violent, but it's a.
0: Trauma.
3: Yeah.
0: Isn't that the term? Because he said, okay, now fight me. I want you to.
3: Pull the other way.
0: Pull the other way. And he's
3: yanking.
0: Working and working. And well, yeah. After it, it hurts. But it's only been a couple, but it's slowly getting. So it's very hard to eat. Like I said, the first day I didn't want to eat nothing, drink nothing. But then in addition, I had stomach.
3: Keep drinking stuff, even if it, you got to use the other side of your mouth.
0: Yeah. Well.
3: Or you're going to have problems being dehydrated.
0: Well, yeah. Luckily I didn't. But, and then on top of that, I had stomach cramps all night and all day. And so that's all over. And my bridge touching, it still does hurt, but I got through it all. But I got to thank both of those doctors because
3: soft food. That's what.
0: Well, I was afraid.
3: When it heals up a little bit, you can start with the stuff that's not going to get down in there.
0: Well, here's a nice thing. I got that bridge. It's protecting it. So there's no way anything can touch it. So that's what made it livable.
1: Peanut brittle and saltwater taffy.
0: Yeah, right. So in that, we got to take a break.
3: Or your moose roast.
0: And my moose roast.
3: Chew on that.
0: But we got Hamden's hanging in there. So now, Tool Man Mike can take the cotton out of his ears so he can listen to the rest. So we won't talk any more dentistry. But we'll take a short break, and we will be back.

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0: Welcome back. Listening to Inside the Great Outdoors, going to the phone lines. How is Hamden doing?
1: Well, you know, I'm sorry. I almost tossed up my coffee listening to your tale of woe of dentistry and oral surgery and shenanigans. You know, I went to see Dr. Zhivago once, and unfortunately, it was a very boring experience. And all he had in the waiting room was copies of Tolstoy's War and Peace to read, and that was equally boring and lengthy. But my God, Yash, I mean, whoa, guys, enough of that. I've been through the mill, but we're not going to discuss oral hijinks. I'm going to tell you how glad I am, believe it or not, to be calling you from the smoking and joking porch confines in Hamville.
0: Oh.
1: I am not on this hurricane.
2: Enjoy the sprinkles.
0: Are they going to call you or not?
3: Probably not.
1: They put us in the dumpster and held us in reserve. I'm like, thank you, Jesus.
0: Oh.
1: Yeah, because of, you know, events that would have transpired up north of where this thing struck.
0: Yeah.
1: And, you know, we're getting lucky. I guess they canceled our monsoon that I know of up here.
0: We didn't get much rain yet. I know it's all day, but I was worried during the Indians game that it was going to be problems. Cleveland Indians.
3: It through pretty quick, you know?
0: Yeah, because there's
2: supposed to like bands of showers coming through.
0: Yeah.
1: Yes. Those bands I can tolerate. It ain't Led Zeppelin, but it ain't a monsoon.
0: Right.
2: There you go.
1: Anywho, surf's up, though. The wind is windy, but I'm here. I'll tell you, you never appreciate your own bed more and your own coffee.
2: That's true.
1: Beautiful. And what they're doing, when you go into a train wreck like this, they have what we call tramp camps. Why do they call them tramp camps? Because it's all tramp linemen and tramp storm assessors. You know, you come for the event. They'll put guys in, and again, you know, you're going into an area that's blasted. They'll put guys in a 36-man converted semi-trailer, almost like an old railroad Pullman car, sleeper trailer, three levels high, 36 guys, and it's all berth. You know, that you sleep in.
0: Oh.
1: And they make an instant city at a fairground.
0: Really?
1: Wherever, you know. Interesting mobile logistics. But sometimes, if you can picture 36 dudes in those confines, and I did it once, and I have that many complaints, you know, I don't need a lot. But it could be interesting, especially if the guy above you in Iraq needs at 3 a.m. to go outside and visit to relieve himself at the facilities, and they climb through you, you know, coming down or going up or whatever. You know, it's interesting. It's really something. It's like joining the circus. Doc will help you out with that. He knows animals. Carl is an animal, so he already understands.
2: Mm-hmm. Right.
1: But anyways, that is the short big top. Oh, yeah. Yeah, and watch it come down to, you know, up and down. Hey, Joe, before I forget, I'm going to ask Lenny to hold me off the air. I've got a guy that wanted me from way back to ask you about a Purdy rifle.
0: Oh, yeah.
1: Yes, and He wanted me to ask if you still want $20 million for it.
0: But I did sell it to a good friend of mine, and I got quite a bit from it. I shot my first Cape Buffalo with it.
3: Was it a side-by-side?
1: There you go.
0: Yeah. Side-by-side double 450. It's like your big finger. Yeah. And one time, in one day, I shot it 16 times. We were culling a herd of buffalo, Cape Buffalo. And you shoot, you run and shoot, and you keep running and shooting. And so you had to have good shots because you couldn't stop to play with
3: Where do you keep your extra shells? You keep your them between your fingers?
0: Fingers.
3: Yeah.
0: You always keep there.
1: Yeah.
0: And because you put two in.
1: Bucket.
0: And I don't remember if this had automatic ejectors. I don't think it did. I think I had to
3: pop them out.
0: But my shoulder, at the end of the day, shooting it 16 times was like, oh, boy.
3: Black and blue.
0: I mean, it's a unbelievable. But one day we took and we compared a 375 and my four double bevel 450 and a 460. We had like 4 or 5. And the 475, is it 475? 375, and what's the next one up from a 375? Maybe there isn't. But the
3: there is.
0: 420?
3: 416?
0: Maybe 416. But those.
1: Maybe the 20 millimeter Mongolian. I don't know.
0: The worst kick was a 375. It was like, how do I want to say, not erratic, but it was just, oh man. And the 450 was like a good solid back.
3: Yeah.
0: I'm sure maybe that had something to do with the guns as far as
3: the balance and everything.
0: Yes. Yes. But,
1: oh, yeah.
0: But
1: and there was no action to absorb recoil. You got it all.
0: Yes. It was a straight stock.
1: You know what I'm saying?
0: No offset.
1: Right.
0: But I did. Yeah. It was a good friend of mine bought it and gave me he gave me enough money for it. And I thought, okay, it's been helping me financially a lot with other stuff. So I got and the thing about it, I lucked out. I traded it. I had a 300 Weatherby that I got from somebody. I don't remember how I acquired that one. And this guy traded me. And then the next day he wanted it back. I said, no, it's done deal. So I didn't have a lot in it anyway. So it worked out. But it's a beautiful gun.
3: You know, I shot some of those big guns like that.
0: Yeah.
3: And one of the worst guns I ever shot was a 10-gauge shotgun.
1: Bingo.
3: I tell you, that 10-gauge really, really kicks.
0: I don't know if I ever shot a 10.
3: Holy cow. Now, this was a pump, BPS pump.
0: Yeah.
3: Man, that thing
1: Unreal.
3: Really kicked.
0: It's amazing.
3: It kicked worse than a 375. I swear it did.
0: You know? I bet.
3: You know what was one of the nicer ones, like for big game, a 338?
0: I had a 338.
3: That's a nice gun.
0: I used a 338 on a mountain goat, bears. Come to think of it, you know that the story about the bear that I wounded and we found it and it charged at close range? I like 338 because it's flat shooting and it's got plenty of whoomp. And like a mountain goat or even a sheep, it's big cartridge, but you want it to right there on the ground.
3: Right.
0: You don't want it falling down the mountain. So
3: that's a good. I think that's a good overall.
0: Yes,
3: African
0: it is.
3: Gun, you know?
0: Yes, a good caliber. So you could tell them, I don't have it, but it's up the street.
1: I'll let him know. Yes, and I had just run into this gentleman and good dude.
3: I think it is a 416 Rigby that I'm thinking of.
0: Yeah.
3: That 416.
0: Yeah.
3: Some of our gun guys can call in for sure, but I think that.
0: Yeah. Okay.
1: Yeah. Well, you know, and Doc Norm saved me. The old commercial, you don't need a bazooka to hunt ducks. Well, that 10 gauge was as close as you came for duck and the goose. Oh, my God. No. Yeah. Marlin goose gun. No.
0: Yeah. So, listeners.
3: No.
0: Right.
1: There you go.
0: Yeah. See, listeners, your voice is coming and going on our computer. So
3: my voice?
1: Again?
0: No, Carl's.
3: Oh.
1: Thank God.
0: Hamden's. Hamden's.
2: Okay. That's a cable issue. It's not. Yeah. It's just going to stop and start like that.
0: So okay.
2: Cable's fine. It's just the data is too much for your computer.
0: Okay, right, so
2: to put together.
0: The switcher will solve that.
2: No.
0: No?
2: Maybe not.
0: Oh,
2: could be the amount of stuff on your computer.
0: So I still might need a different computer.
2: Can handle it.
0: Okay.
2: It's
1: Something with at least 16 the 32 meg for you high tech monsters.
0: Yeah, 32 or 64, I might need, huh?
2: Yeah.
0: Okay, but you could help me with that.
2: No.
1: Oh, yeah, you got to give up the Commodore VIC 64, Yash. You got to step up. There you go.
2: No. Yeah.
0: I want it to work.
2: I know you want it to work, Joey.
0: Okay.
2: But Joey, we have to keep plugging away, and we need to figure it out on the as we go.
0: So how do we figure if it's the computer? How's
2: because
0: that?
2: Because we do the radio show, record what, and then we'll see what how it turns out.
0: Okay.
2: And then we can go back and troubleshoot what the issues are and figure out
0: why
2: what we're going to need, because it's going to tell you on the computer program. Or it tells you how much data you need for this to work.
1: Yeah.
0: What will tell us that?
2: Whatever you buy to hook up to your computer, the switcher, the everything else.
0: Okay, okay.
2: And if your computer is too old and doesn't have the right drivers,
0: there's all
2: sorts of things.
0: Okay, okay.
2: But
1: And as that rotten Uncle Keith Vickers always said, spend in haste, repay in leisure. Take your time.
0: Yeah.
1: Take your time and target up what is needed and get a little more above that in reserve for heavy-duty wacko stuff you may engage in data-wise. Okay. It's just like your power equipment. Never run it max. Run it at three quarters. Have a quarter left for an emergency push on the motor.
0: Yeah.
1: Don't tax your equipment. Same thing with this. You need enough random access memory, RAM, and other features. Carl's your best shepherd guide, okay?
0: Yep.
1: You got to take a breath and listen to them and trust them. And
0: okay, we got to take the break. We're up against it. So
1: do that.
0: Okay.
1: And then, if you want, have Lenny put me on hold.
0: I don't know how to do that, so. Okay.
1: Well, Lenny does.
0: All right, he'll do that.
2: Cut people off.
0: Okay. Sorry I had to do that, but. Okay, you're listening to Inside the Great Outdoors. We'll take a short break, and we will be back. Whew.
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0: 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Listening to Inside the Great Outdoors. And
2: all right.
0: Going to Jim. Sorry you had to wait so long, Jim. How's it going?
6: Yeah.
0: Are you there?
6: Yes, I'm here. Do you
0: Is
6: hear
0: he there?
6: Me?
2: Yep, he's there.
0: Okay, mic.
6: I'm too good for my own good. So anyway, I got stung by some yellow jackets yesterday.
0: You're saying You're saying plural?
6: Oh yeah, they chased me.
0: Ooh.
6: I was trimming some volunteer seedlings and stuff that was coming up that I don't want there, and they chased me into the backyard, and I ran around and swatted them. Through my pruners. I don't know. I have to go find them with my magnet. I don't know where they are. So,
0: wow.
6: And then I ducked in the house.
0: Yeah.
6: Okay. After I tried to get rid of them in the backyard, and I must have had a bunch of them on me, because I got in the house and got, you know, on the kitchen sink there, and was washing my hand off, and they were buzzing around me in the kitchen.
0: Oh my.
6: So I killed five of them in the house. So it was a different day.
0: Yeah, I've had that happen. I know what it's like.
2: Me too.
0: Yeah, who have you, Doc?
3: Oh yeah.
6: So I've tried cortisone, I've tried Caladryl, I've tried Tricom, I've tried Ivarest, and I've tried Ivory Dry, and I've tried soda, what do you call that?
3: Baking soda.
6: Baking soda.
0: What about an aloe plant?
2: What about
6: plantain leaves?
2: You chew up some plantain leaves and put on a bee sting. The sting goes away in the itch.
3: But don't
2: pick the plantain leaves where your dog goes and does his business. So
6: we were out on Tuesday. I got a 17-incher.
0: Okay.
6: Large. We haven't had any rain this week. Just a little bit this morning. That was it.
0: Yeah.
6: But we were coming back. It was a large insect crop hatch. And the ducks were swimming down in the river, just biting them, chewing them up, you know. Just
0: good.
6: Peck one, and they'd peck one, and another one, and another one. So these are pretty good size insect hatches.
0: Yeah.
6: Okay. Then we're coming in on Friday. We struck out on Friday, and I saw this big splash right next to this big yacht over by the yacht club. I said, what's that? Was that a fish or something? It was a squirrel that was jumping off the boat and swimming across to the other side.
0: Yeah, a lot of squirrels out lately. Ooh.
6: So we lost 8 minutes in the morning and 11 minutes in the evening.
0: Yeah.
6: We've had very little rain. Katie bought a watermelon about a week or two ago, and we had it sitting on the washer here in the laundry room. And I heard this noise out there the other night, and I went to check what it was. I thought maybe it was a mouse or a rat or something. The watermelon blew up. There was watermelon all over the laundry room.
0: On its own.
2: It blew up. The water warmed up, and the water inside the watermelon caused the pressure, and boom.
0: Really?
2: Yep.
6: Or it started to get hard.
2: Mm-hmm.
0: Wow.
6: Okay.
0: Yeah.
6: So then anyway, on Friday, we were out there, and we got hit with a rogue wave. Okay? It was about a five, six-footer.
0: Ooh.
6: Breaking.
0: Yeah.
6: Rolling and breaking.
0: Yeah.
6: And you could hear it 50 yards away. I wish I would have got a picture of it, but it came over the stern, and I had to bail for a little bit. Other than that,
0: ooh,
6: that's the first one I've ever seen.
0: Yeah.
6: But it was spooky.
0: Yeah, sure. Okay.
6: So that's it. You guys have a crappy day.
0: Okay. Talk to you.
3: Okay.
0: Okay, we got that button. You can
2: move that because it doesn't matter.
0: Oh.
2: We're just recording it. So you can move that so you can see the phone better.
0: Yeah, okay.
2: You know.
0: Okay. I had my first delivery from Amazon, one of these cameras that we're using, by a drone.
3: Oh, really?
0: I thought, really? And it says it'll be there between this 20-minute thing. I want to watch this. I want to film it. So I got my phone, and, oh, yeah, here it's coming. It comes, it gets over you. You think it's past you. It stay up there. It stays there for a little while. It shows you, you get a map where it's going to drop it. And so I watched it, and then it stays there a while and get its bearings, and then it comes down a little bit, gets about 6 foot off the ground, and boom, it drops it. I was surprised, but the box that it, the box was like 16 inches long and about 8 inches by 8 inches. And in the bottom, they had special cardboard, just a runner on either side to protect it. I'm wondering if you could be there, if it would let it drop it, if you to catch it. I don't know.
3: I don't think so. I think no. That would be.
0: They would think it's something wouldn't drop.
3: That somebody could get hurt.
0: Yeah, and it drops it.
2: Right.
0: Goes back up, sits for a minute, and zoom, goes back. In fact, I was driving on the freeway, coming here to learn about the computer, and I saw one going over. But it's probably 3 foot diameter. But the housing that holds these, that's pretty big package that it could drop. But that was really cool to see. And I'm sure that's going to be, you know, but, and it's not that high. So no airplanes, they know where the highest power line is. And it just goes back there, comes there. And Carr, do you think that it's somebody's doing it or is it automatic? Do you think somebody's.
2: They monitor it.
0: They monitor. They
2: that's
0: probably
2: the
0: don't
2: law.
0: Have. But they don't have
2: federal law. They have somebody dedicated to doing that.
0: Okay, but he's not steering it.
2: No, but he's can if he needs to.
0: Okay. Yeah. Yeah.
2: That's you know. Yeah. So.
0: Yeah. It was pretty cool.
2: And if it's Amazon, I'm sure he's watching the drone while checking in packages and all this other stuff because they tend to work people to death there. But anyway.
0: Yeah, but I
2: they make a decent wage.
0: It was nice. I got it.
2: Be afraid of work.
0: Yeah, I got it like right away, and it was really cool. And so all this stuff that I had to get, and some more things I'll have to get, were nice because I'm enjoying the research.
2: Can they deliver a computer genius to hook this up for you?
0: Maybe that's next. No, that's you.
2: Not me. I'm far from a genius. Of
0: well, then, yeah, but you know this
2: except
0: stuff.
2: Catching dinks.
0: Well, between
2: there,
0: you
2: I,
0: and
2: I beat you to it.
0: Yeah, between

0: if Chris says this is what will work for trapping, I know it's going to, it's the truth, and it'll work. Doc is going to tell me. I don't know yet. I'm still got my fingers crossed. But
1: you
0: I asked.
1: Put a marshmallow on this computer to see if it helps.
0: Yeah. Well, see,
1: that's what works for the raccoons.
0: Yeah, but see, this is why I'm so sweet, because that's why I got to have all that sugar on all my stuff. But like I asked Doc, okay, I read an article and I researched it. It wasn't just somebody. I researched that on some people, pumpkin seed oil with, is it saw palmetto?
2: Saw palmetto, yeah.
0: Yeah, it has that. And some people, it really helped with going to the bathroom. So I've been taking it during the night.
2: Saw palmetto is what it mainly was, and that's been used for years and years and years for prostate problems.
0: Oh, really?
2: Yeah.
0: Oh.
2: I don't know how well it works.
0: Well, for some people.
1: If it works, it works.
0: Okay, so.
1: Keep taking it.
0: I've been taking it, and I'm thinking, and you told me it won't hurt. I was glad to hear that. So I've been taking it, and I've been taking it, and not really much. Now, 2 days ago, I slept for 5, maybe 6 hours. That's been in years and years. Well, okay, I didn't drink anything that day because of the tooth. I had a little bit of apple cider at the end of the day to take some medicine. Okay, the next night, I had like 4 or 5. Uh-oh, 2 in a row, but that's still. Now, last night, it was hard to judge because I went to bed late because of the Indians, got up early for today. So I don't know yet for sure, but I'm hoping. But is there any, does dreams tell you if you have a, how well a sleep you had? Is there?
2: Usually when you dream, you're having a deep sleep.
0: Oh, because I had some good dreams again.
2: Uh-oh. Again, some of these things could have been related to your dental procedures.
0: Yeah, yeah. And that's why I can't say, okay, but I'm still going to take it. And it's odd. I've tried.
2: It's not going to hurt anything.
1: And for all our listeners and our viewers, once we get this done, the simple fact that Joe relies on a veterinarian for medical advice should say a lot about his whole tribe.
0: No, I just didn't want to take something that was bad. But
1: I know, I'm pulling your chain, man.
0: Okay.
1: See, that's the thing. I tend to, you know, pull Joe's chain a lot, and he gets to the point where he doesn't know if I'm joking or serious.
0: I know, and that's the problem.
2: Tell him to get his shots, though.
0: I did. I got the flu shot this week.
1: You know, I'm surprised the dentist didn't put the cone of shame around his neck to keep him from licking himself.
0: Oh, no. No, I did.
3: Well, he just didn't wear it into the studio. That's all.
1: Yeah, would bump into the microphone.
2: He has a hard time driving with that on, you know?
1: Yeah. Muffle his voice.
0: But I did get the flu shot because I had to get my other medicines, you know, refilled. So I got that part done. And it didn't hurt. It didn't, no reactions. Oh. And it was interesting that you said, because they say they're estimate or they're guessing what's going to work. But you said they're not just guessing. There's other people that it started earlier and they found
2: they test it down south.
0: Yeah.
2: Below the equator. That's where the flu starts.
0: Yeah, and I didn't know that.
2: Yeah, you know, it started in
0: places
2: like Australia.
0: Yeah. Ooh, okay, we got to take a break. We're past it. We'll take that break, and we'll be back.
4: This feeling inside, I'm not one of those who can.
5: For those at Fish Lake Erie and are used to fishing with dipsy divers, I think you've got to try my diver, Castaway's Magnetic Diver. And what's so neat about it, it's a magnetic release. So you don't have to fight. But the problem with the regular dipsies is that they'll trip. You got to bring them in.
6: Or sometimes they won't trip.
5: This is a magnetic release, so you let it into the water, and as it has slack, it falls and it sets and then dives. And then when a fish hits it, it trips it, comes to the surface, and comes in. But the neat thing about it as well is you can fish with it. You can trip it. You can let it come up through the water column. You can reset it. So it's a great way to get a bait down and away from the boat. So it's Castaway's Magnetic Diver, but it's something

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0: Welcome back.
2: They don't last it.
0: Computers? No.
1: That's why you got to always keep them clean and defrag them and do this other stuff.
0: Okay, well, so. I just need your guidance on what is...
1: I don't know if I'm capable of guiding you.
0: No, I mean, I want to know what the next step is to try, which is probably the switcher and the cables. That's the next step.
1: Yeah.
0: And then that will tell us if the computer is the problem.
1: Right. And you can do it at your house. You can...
2: Not on the radio though.
1: No, we don't have to do it on the web to show everybody it's live and Facebook and what we're working on.
0: Okay.
1: Nobody's interested in that.
0: No.
1: They want to know about what's going on outside.
2: How's the storm going to affect
1: the fall colors?
0: Overnight. Mm-hmm. Man, I couldn't believe the color.
2: Mm-hmm. Really pretty.
0: Oh, beautiful. And some trees, now here's odd. The top of the tree was green, and the bottom of the tree was orange.
2: Yeah.
0: And one tree lost almost half of its leaves and was orange, and next to it's a green one. But I did have frost a couple days ago, but my tomatoes that are right next to the house are still okay. There's not a lot left, but there's some. But it's the beans we pulled... we got it pretty much going, everything pulled. But I'm hoping because this maybe four tomato plants that we're saving are got some nice sized tomatoes yet. And taking them to the nursing home, oh, they're so thrilled with those tomatoes.
2: They are good tomatoes.
0: You like them?
2: Yeah, they're good.
0: Good.
2: Very good.
0: Yeah.
1: My wife made BLTs with one of the last tomatoes from our little.
0: Yeah. And how about the green beans? Were they okay?
1: Yeah, they were good.
0: Okay, that's done.
1: Yep.
0: It's all that's left is
1: that BLT with that fresh tomato is the best.
0: Yeah. Isn't it, though?
1: Absolute best.
2: I love BLTs. Them.
1: Oh, me too.
0: And
1: it's like the superfood.
0: Yeah. And my moose burgers with a tomato on it.
1: Mm-hmm.
0: Oh, did I talk last week of my cooking the chicken noodle casserole? No, I guess not.
2: I hope not.
0: Oh, okay. So I can give that. That's my recipe. Uh-oh. So my buddy told me this. I said, ooh, this is really easy. So I bought chicken thighs. I bought a big pack.
2: And chicken thighs are the best.
0: And I froze most, and I kept four out. So I chopped up the four chicken thighs in little pieces, put it in a frying pan with butter, I believe.
2: Butter and olive oil.
0: And a little bit, and I browned it. I should have browned it more because then I made up a solution. I didn't have any chicken broth, so I have the paste that they sell to make the broth. And I made up the broth, and I probably put it in a little too soon because they didn't get to brown much. I got that going, and then I put some garlic. And that was it. And I cooked that down, and then I cooked noodles, because this was really simple, cooked noodles in a pot and dumped it in. Now, my buddy says it will absorb the liquid. Well, it didn't. So I took, okay, I read.
2: Sounds good so far.
0: Yeah, okay, okay.
1: He's like the veterinarian of cooking.
0: Yeah. So. Okay, so then I read all the different.
2: I don't cast any aspersions, Carl.
0: The different ways to thicken it. And I decided, okay, cornstarch. So I tilted the pan to where it was mostly liquid, and I put some cornstarch in and mixed it around. Didn't get lumpy. And, oh, there's one more additive. I did a little bit more. I did put quite a bit in.
1: Sugar.
0: Maybe. No. maybe four teaspoons of cornstarch. And then.
2: 4 teaspoons?
0: Tea. Yeah, teaspoons. It was fine. Before that, I slowly added a cup of heavy cream. That's why I had that much liquid. But it was beautiful. It thickened it up nice because I put in only 1 or 2 teaspoons.
2: Probably and, like Jell-O.
0: No. And it didn't get thick enough.
1: With cornstarch.
0: Yeah. Takes time?
2: Yeah.
0: Oh.
2: It doesn't take much.
1: It doesn't. You have.
0: Well, that's
1: to...
0: what I read, but it wasn't getting thick. So I had a little more.
1: It takes time. Patience.
0: What's that?
1: Exactly. And yeah, that's fine.
0: But it was good.
1: Put in as much cornstarch as you want.
0: I had 4 meals of it, and I really enjoyed it, but it was very, very simple and very tasty. So I made. Now, he put in one of the other kind of noodles, like the shell. I don't know if he used shells or whatever, but I had the little wider noodles, and I like that. So I found another dish that is very, very easy. I just won't put some. I'll wait in between the corn. Because I tried to boil it down. It wasn't boiling down.
2: You can always mix.
1: Patience.
2: You can always mix cornstarch with a little bit of water. That's the way to put cornstarch.
0: See, I didn't want to add more water to it, but
2: starch is going to take care of it.
0: Okay, yeah. But it came out and it was very simple and it was very tasty.
1: What is in noodles? What comes out of noodles when you cook them?
0: I don't know.
1: Starch.
0: Oh,
2: with the ch at the end.
1: Starch.
0: Yeah.
1: What's in cornstarch?
0: Oh.
1: So you have the starch from the noodles, and then you add cornstarch to that, four teaspoons full.
0: Maybe 3.
2: I don't think I ever put 4 teaspoons full of starch in anything.
1: It shouldn't take more than a half a teaspoon.
0: Really?
1: Yes.
2: Yeah.
0: So how long does it take once you add that?
1: It can take 5-6 minutes, maybe 10 minutes, and you have to keep an eye on it.
0: Right,
1: and
0: I did. I did because,
1: and it just doesn't happen instantly.
0: Okay, because even when I put the cream in, I made sure I stayed there, kept moving it. It came out good. I mean,
1: yeah. You just don't need that much cornstarch.
0: Okay. Well, I'm going to make it again because it was so easy, you know, and quick to make. So I really enjoyed it. And, we can get Jackie in here. Good morning, Jackie.
3: Good morning, Joe. I just have a question for you.
0: Okay.
3: Can you follow a recipe?
0: Well, see, it wasn't printed down.
1: I think we can both answer that.
0: I was trying to remember what the gentleman told me to do, see?
2: He's old, Jackie. Well, he's old.
3: Well, no, but I mean, you are, to me, compared to me, you are like a computer genius. You do more on the internet, on your computer.
1: That's what I was trying to get with him on. It's like he has all this computer stuff at home. He's always on with websites and selling stuff and Amazon and YouTube and Facebook and everything. And it's like.
3: Exactly.
1: Right?
3: Exactly. So I'm thinking, why doesn't he just have his phone or whatever, one of his cameras, a laptop of whatever, set up in his kitchen and follow it. They have videos. There are good cooking videos that show you. I'm not a good cook, but when I started doing stuff online and watching the videos, that was all my answers right there because they'll show you every step. Go to the cook.
0: Well,
3: and show you
0: one thing I did learn this week, I use my phone now like unbelievable. Yesterday when me and Lenny were sitting here and working on trying to figure this out, I was constantly asking the phone, how to do things.
2: Mm-hmm.
0: And so If I do need a new computer, then this laptop can go and be my chicken, my kitchen recipe thing. And now
4: the chicken's laptop?
0: Pardon?
4: The chicken's laptop?
0: No.
4: No.
0: Yeah.
4: What's their password?
3: Joe, you can use your phone in your kitchen.
4: Sure.
0: That's true. Yeah.
3: You don't have to get another computer. But
0: nah. No. The only way I'd get another computer is if we needed to do this, what we want to do with the webcams, and then I'd have a use for this one.
3: Every week when you're struggling with cooking, it's like, oh, my God. And you're trying to remember what somebody told you, like when you saw
0: That's it. I was doing it from memory, so it just seemed so simple. But it was. I just I'm learning. I'm learning.
3: That the gentleman gave you, ask Grok, gee, someone told me to do this, that, and the other to thicken a soup. Is that good advice?
0: Well, he found it online, so it was probably out there somewhere.
2: Did you ever have a copy of his book?
3: I do have a copy of your
2: book. I mean his cookbook.
3: Oh, no.
4: He had one once.
0: Yeah.
2: The Fear of Frying.
0: Okay. Well, cooking segment's coming up, so.
3: Every morning, my husband... Now, like I said, I'm not that good of a cook. My husband does most of the cooking, but I keep telling my husband,
0: really?
3: Uncle Bill, you should go over to Joe's house and help him out. Just tell him how to saute some chicken. Tell him how to make a roux. Tell him how, but I'm thinking, you've got your computer. You've got your phone.
2: That's what Jackie, that takes too long to make a roux for Joe. He'd make a big flapjack out of that roux, you know?
0: Well, it's already 6:30, and I don't have nothing.
4: See, the problem is Joe is—he's not. Let's see.
0: Organized?
4: No.
2: No, you're
4: organized. You have everything. You have all the pieces, parts.
0: Yeah.
4: The one thing that you do not have is patience.
0: Yeah. Oh no.
4: To slow down.
0: No.
4: And even on a box of cornstarch. If you take it, if you're looking at the label on the front, if you take it and turn it to the side, it shows you how to dissolve it in water and how much to use.
0: I never thought of looking at that.
4: See?
0: I didn't. I thought,
2: Jackie, did you ever use 4 teaspoons full of cornstarch in just about anything?
0: Oh, boy. Okay, we're getting up against our heartbreak.
5: Maybe making paste.
4: Yeah, there you go.
0: Thanks for
4: wallpapering.
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11: With SRN News, I'm John Scott. Four people are dead, more than 400,000 customers still without power after Hurricane Isaias came ashore along the Florida Panhandle Friday night. The powerful storm downed trees and power lines, along with damaging or destroying homes and businesses along its path as it moved inland. Millions across the Northeast and Mid-Atlantic bracing for severe weather, with major cities like Washington, D.C., Baltimore, Philadelphia, and New York City likely to see moderate to heavy rainfall, along with possible flooding. Russia and Ukraine agree to a ceasefire on energy infrastructure. Richard Boyd has more.
12: President Trump announced the energy ceasefire in the war between Russia and Ukraine in a post on Truth Social, saying that both parties have agreed. Following the announcement, Ukrainian President Volodymyr Zelensky posted on X that Ukraine supports the ceasefire. He went on to say that it's important that Russia supports it as well. It comes just days after President Trump said Russia will supply diesel fuel to the U.S. The president called it a great announcement for diesel prices for Americans. The deal reportedly angered Zelensky. Richard Boyd reporting.
11: The CDC releasing data showing the U.S. measles cases have surpassed 4,000.
13: As of Friday, there were 4,080 confirmed measles cases across 47 states and the District of Columbia. And the CDC says more than 1,100 of those infections, or 25% of the total, have been in Pennsylvania. South Carolina is next with 670 cases. Health officials in Pennsylvania are reporting 5 measles deaths, but the CDC is confirming just 2. And hasn't said where. What experts do agree on is that this is the largest measles outbreak in the U.S. in 35 years. I'm Sarah Lee Kessler.
11: The National Conference Series in Milwaukee, Game 1, the Brewers beat the Dodgers 2-1.
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0: Welcome back. Listening to Inside the Great Outdoors. How do you like my hat and my glasses?
1: It's fitting.
0: It's fitting. I don't need the glasses because I can't see nothing. Oh, jeez. Oh, boy.
1: Open your eyes.
0: Oh, and in addition, because this is the cooking segment.
1: No, cooking segment's in 15 minutes.
2: You see the clock?
0: Yeah. Mm-hmm. I'm ahead of time. I'll leave
3: boy,
0: it.
3: Boy, we even have a new clock in
1: you're
3: there.
1: You're running
3: how
1: before
3: about that?
1: You walk.
2: Yeah, but the clock, well, I guess...
3: This clock is right. The new clock is right on the money.
0: What was that?
3: The new clock is right on the money.
2: Yeah, on the money.
0: I don't know why I was thinking. Well, okay, perfect. I know why. Because we did get a note from Joe that he has an emergency and he won't be here. So we got to come up with a. I'm sure you guys have.
1: I'm telling
0: some.
1: You, we have to get a set of reins and a bridle on him. And when he starts running off. Pull the reins.
2: Pull the reins.
1: Because that's the perfect analogy to Joe. He is a thoroughbred. Thoroughbreds are tall and beautiful and muscular, and they can run like the wind. But, man, are they just, they always want to go, go, go, go.
2: I'm going to see if my shock collar still works. The one I had for the dog.
1: We'll set up an invisible fence around this, around this computer.
0: Oh, but it's so exciting.
1: It is.
0: To but, learn and to
1: but
0: do.
1: It is, but it's that's but it takes steps. You have to step one step at a time.
0: I know.
1: It's like launching a boat. That's why people forget the plug because they're so anxious to get out in the lake.
2: True.
1: And then they're like, why is the splash well full of water?
0: Yeah.
2: And just about everybody who has ever owned a boat
1: has done it.
2: Has done it.
1: Mm-hmm.
2: I've done it. You've done it.
1: I've done it.
2: You've done it.
0: Probably.
2: Probably. Everybody.
0: Yeah.
2: I don't know anybody who has had a boat that hasn't done it.
0: Yeah. Hmm. It's, but it's.
1: That was one of, years ago when we first started, that was one of Joe's first questions on the cooking. Is there any way to make your stove hotter than putting it on high?
0: I am impatient.
1: You are but very impatient.
0: But I want to get it. I want to do it. I want to figure it out.
2: You want it done before it's done.
0: Yeah. Mm-hmm.
1: And that's the thing you got to work on.
0: And yeah.
1: I know it's too late for that, but
0: right. No, that's instilled
1: that's
0: in me.
1: That's the way you are.
0: Because
1: but
0: all my
1: but when,
0: and I told this actually to the dentist. Mm-hmm. I know from years past when I got an idea I wanted to act on it because there were probably 3 or 4 or 5, 10 other people had the exact same, starting even way back with taxidermy and freeze drying, that there's other people that have the same idea. And if you don't act, you're going to be, oh, I thought of that. Why didn't I do that? Mm-hmm. Well, I don't want to be that guy. I want to be the guy that got it done. So that's why I jumped to it because I know you go, okay. The line holder, I had that one done in a day, thanks to Michael Bray. This project with the gear, I got in a week.
1: How many more gray hairs does Michael Bray have because of that?
0: But I got it figured out. So
1: you work at a speed that is much higher than a lot of people. You know what I mean?
0: Yeah.
1: It's like. It's
2: intense.
1: It's intense. You get into something and you focus.
0: Right.
1: Is just laser sharp.
0: On that.
1: But,
0: yes.
1: But everything else around it gets lost.
0: Oh, yeah.
1: And you're like, if you start with A and you want to get to Z, you have to go through B and C and D and E. There are steps.
0: Yeah.
1: There are sometimes you can.
0: Yeah.
1: Jump a few letters.
0: Right.
1: But not every time.
0: No, and this one, because I don't know this, that's the unknown.
1: That's the problem.
0: But that's why
1: it's. I love seeing you excited. I think it's fun. I think it's hilarious. It just makes me laugh. And, you know.
0: Well, it's instilled.
1: But when it, and the big payoff is when you do get something to work or we get something to work.
0: Right.
1: And it's like, yay.
0: Yeah.
1: You know?
0: Yeah.
1: And there's a celebration and everybody's happy. And,
0: exactly. It was like the Indians last night.
1: Guardian.
0: I mean, the excitement of, like yesterday when I was here, we thought we had it after a couple hours, and it was like, oh man, is this cool? But when you get something and you put the time into it and it works, it's like, wow. So it's not doing it just to do it. It's doing it because you know the gratification when you do figure it out and it works. You know, like even I buy some things and they really work and you think, wow, I bought this and it actually works, because so many things you buy, they don't work. So it's, yeah, it's tied in together, but it is really my life right now. I don't think in my lifetime I was any more excited about all this that's going on. The new packaging for the trapping stuff, the new trapping products, the new fishing products, the scent trailers and how well they work. And I got some video done. And all of that, the excitement right now is like I'm on a high. I mean, I'm really excited. And I'm getting most of the things I'm getting figured out. This one, I haven't yet. But we will. We will, because I got help. But, yeah, it's a cool time anyway. But the Jackie with the it's a time thing. You know, it's late in the day. What am I going to eat? You know, I got so much stuff in the freezer. I buy it, goes in the freezer, I forget I have it. So, but I do need to, it's not easy to slow down. I mean, when you get so involved in a project, you want to get it. You know, I was hoping to have it today, but we'll have it by next week. We'll get it all up and running and figured out. And but it's because of my
1: I put your picture on the on book the face.
0: Okay. I haven't even looked at my phone today yet, but no.
1: We'll it's get that there.
0: Yeah,
1: and you can laugh because it's quite funny.
0: Oh, I'm sure. Well, what did you? Did you see how many views of the?
1: The prison thing?
0: The prison.
1: Yeah.
0: 1,500.
1: Joe got his stripes.
0: Gee. And it was really well done. I mean, it looks real.
1: That's actually a Johnny Cash song. I got my stripes early in the morning.
0: Oh, I never heard that one.
1: Oh, yeah. I just heard it on the way into work.
0: Oh.
1: Anyway, Joe has a chef's hat so he can cook, right? He wears sunglasses because he cranks his stove up to white hot.
0: Is it on?
1: It's down there. It's there. You got to refresh it. Just give it time.
0: Oh, okay.
1: See, he wants it now. He wants it now.
0: Well, sure.
1: That's right. He's like, he could do one of those annuity commercials. It's my money and I want it now.
0: Is it on my site or on
1: Insight? On the Facebook page.
0: Insight. Okay.
1: It's down a little ways, but
0: it's
1: there.
0: Okay. Yeah.
1: It are there.
0: Okay. Well, I saw Lenny really laughing, so it must be.
1: It's a classic.
0: Oh,
1: it's
0: really?
1: It's the coolest classic.
0: Uh-oh.
1: Absolutely.
0: Yeah, I thought now that we're going to be seen by people, I've got to dress up, you know. So I got my cooking hat on.
1: Yeah, three old guys sitting around a table.
0: And I do have another one that I got from somebody, and it says, "Bless this kitchen and its burnt offerings." And
1: there you go.
0: And I can put that up.
1: Don't put it too close. Hold it back up. Should be right there.
0: Okay. So now people could see this. So
1: you put it too close, it won't focus.
0: So
1: you want to stay back a little bit.
0: Oh, okay. Yeah. So
1: it's a classic.
0: Hopefully Joe Keogh will be.
1: He's so excited about the cooking segment, he jumped a segment ahead.
0: Yeah, I did. I thought it was, I planned this out. I got my hat.
1: Okay. We'll get you in line.
0: And
1: well, it's like, how many times have you been, okay, use this as an example.
0: Yeah.
1: As a videographer.
0: Yeah.
1: And someone who shoots video and is at scenes that are, I mean, like, it's, you have to be on the ball and everything has to be
0: time,
1: right.
0: You have time restraints.
1: But when you get ahead of yourself and forget something, you miss everything.
0: Yeah, my drone.
1: Yeah, like the drone thing.
0: Yeah.
1: you're trying to record it, and, get, yes. and then by the time you're there, it's like it's gone.
0: Yeah, yeah,
1: so yeah. It's being prepared and then having a system that can keep you in that.
0: But and isn't some line. Of that luck? Sometimes.
1: Yeah, you make your own luck. You make your own luck with everything.
0: Okay.
1: Including that.
0: Yeah.
1: You know.
0: Yeah.
1: I mean, I was driving down, what was it? Hoagland back Black Stub Road out by Mosquito the other day. And I'm looking down the road and I'm seeing flames. Like, and I'm like, oh, it must be a house fire. Somebody's burning trash or
0: yeah.
1: old trees or something. And I'm getting closer. It's like, no, I'm getting closer. And it was a Spectrum truck, like on the side of the road, that was completely engulfed in flames. The flames going up 40 feet in the air.
0: Oh my gosh.
1: And there was no police there blocking the road. There were no firefighters there. And it was like, man, that would have been a great video. But
0: yeah,
1: I was heading up to the, actually went to Causeway Bait and Tackle to drop off your catfish and scent, Kodiak scent.
0: Yeah.
1: Sort of a little.
0: Flyer, sort of.
1: Yeah.
0: It's, yeah. It's order
1: sort,
0: blank.
1: It's sort of like a catalog ordering sheet.
0: Yeah. Okay.
1: That, and
0: that's what Mogador Bait and Tackle has.
1: Yep. And I talked to Joe, the owner, and Katie was there, his wife, and we were chatting up the show and everything else. And hopefully they're listening this morning. And they're really doing a good
0: bang up
1: a
0: job.
1: Good job up there with, I mean, everybody coming in there, excuse me, is talking about how great it is that they open at 5 a.m.
0: Yeah.
1: And
0: you say they have a second store?
1: Their original, the first place they have, it's Pima Tuning Outdoors up in Linesville.
0: Linesville in PA?
1: And, yeah, Linesville, PA.
0: Yeah.
1: And they own a shop up there and have been up there for a while. And expanded, and they purchased Causeway Bait and Tackle, and they've been doing great. They've just,
0: wow,
1: you know, they're people are impressed with them, and they really, you get a bunch of anglers to find a local shop like that.
0: Yeah, okay.
1: You can really really make a
0: yeah. We can talk a little bit more
1: fill
0: later.
1: A void that's
0: yeah. Go after this
1: yeah.
0: Because now the food segment is
1: we'll
0: coming.
1: We'll talk about them later.
0: So we'll take a short break, and we'll be back.

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0: Dabba-dabba-doo. So since Joe had an emergency.
1: Had the choir in.
0: We had the different choir in answering.
2: That's,
0: so who's
2: that's the squirrels that are along the parkway.
0: You know, real quickly.
2: Not quickly. Me too.
0: Well, I'm driving down, going to church, and here's this squirrel. I always pull back.
2: You always interrupt me.
0: I know, but here, real quick, because this squirrel.
2: I was real quickly, too, you know?
0: Okay, I heard a thump. I didn't see the squirrel.
2: That's three times.
0: And we got time. I heard the thump, but I didn't see it. You think that it got away?
2: No.
0: No?
2: If you heard a thump,
0: yeah,
2: you killed a little bugger.
0: Oh, shoot. Oh, well. The reason
1: he was asking, Norm, is because he was going to stop and pick it up and make a sandwich out of it.
2: Well, that's what I was going to. I was going to make a small game pot pie here, but that's okay. I was going to say, I drive the parkway going home. After I leave Dion's, you're going to bring some fresh, fresh eggs into Dion's. But I'm seeing three different types of squirrels. You know, you either see one or the other.
0: Yeah, you
2: but
0: saw.
2: But they all get together. They don't,
0: the
2: you know,
0: gray,
2: they
0: black,
2: usually
0: and fox.
2: Try and kill each other, but I'm seeing fox squirrels.
0: Yeah,
2: I'm seeing all kinds of different colors, gray squirrels, black squirrels,
0: right?
2: Grays that look like mink. They're beautiful colors. Some have white tails,
0: really,
2: and brown bodies, really pretty. And I'm seeing
0: red
2: squirrels.
0: Wow,
2: all together, and they're all playing in the same.
0: Because the red squirrels, they don't
2: get along with anybody.
0: No,
2: but
0: no.
2: I never saw that before.
0: I saw a black squirrel with a white tail.
2: Yeah.
0: Oh boy.
2: Really pretty.
0: Very, very. Wow. So, because I love squirrel.
2: Yeah.
0: Okay. That I think is my favorite, probably my favorite small game.
2: Well, they're good. You know, you have a bunch of rabbit and a bunch of squirrel. It's kind of hard to tell the difference sometimes, depending on how you make it.
0: Okay.
2: Like if you make it as a paprikash or something like that.
0: Yeah.
2: It's pretty hard to tell.
0: Yeah.
2: Well, what were you going to make, Carl?
1: It's that time of year, being fall, and being tailgate season, whether you're a Buckeyes fan or an Akron Zips fan or a Kent State Golden Flashes
0: or
1: fan.
0: Or Cleveland Browns.
1: Or a Cleveland Browns fan or a Cleveland Guardians
0: No,
1: fan.
0: The Indians. It's the Cleveland
1: Guardians.
0: Indians.
1: One of the best things, one of the best tailgate foods ever are perch roll-ups.
2: Ooh. Sounds good.
1: And I was going to make some today, but with the rain, we're going to change it up a little bit. So we'll wait for a nice day, maybe a home game. But anyway, the perch roll-ups, the hardest thing to do with perch roll-ups is catch some perch. So
2: never used to be like that.
1: There are some.
0: No,
1: there are
0: but
1: some,
0: there were no walleyes.
1: There
0: so
1: are some
0: it's,
1: reports
2: oh,
1: coming
2: walleyes.
1: In.
0: But not like now it's the.
2: Oh, yeah.
1: There are some reports of some perch being caught. I'll get
0: really?
1: To that later. But I don't want to. I don't want to jump ahead.
0: Oh, you don't?
1: No.
0: Oh,
1: you see on the camera who I'm looking at.
0: Yeah.
2: We're both looking at you.
1: But basically, what you do?
0: Yeah.
1: And this works great for smaller perch. So if you're catching 8-9-inch perch, I won't say sevens. You can throw those back.
2: Those are the ones Joe keeps.
1: Yeah, yeah.
0: No.
1: No. Those are the ones he keeps. The ones he holds are the big ones I catch. But the,
0: Yeah, right. You're dreaming.
1: But smaller perch are better. I would say 8-10-inch perch would be good for this. Yeah, 11s would be okay. But what you want to do is get some bacon, and if a pound of bacon is wonderful, if you can catch a pound of perch, but
2: hard to
1: take
2: the
1: bacon out of the pack and cut it in half.
0: Okay.
1: Then you have little strips of bacon. You take the bacon and lay it down on a cutting board. You take a perch fillet. One fillet.
0: Yeah.
1: And lay it on top of the bacon.
0: Lengthwise?
1: Lengthwise.
0: Okay.
1: The same direction as the bacon.
0: Okay.
1: Then you turn it away from you and roll it up in a little package.
0: Okay.
1: And then you take a couple of toothpicks and right through.
0: Yeah.
1: And That was a sound effect. That wasn't AI. I actually did that with.
0: Ooh.
1: That was just I.
0: Oh, yeah, just good.
1: It wasn't
0: AI. It was I.
1: Yeah, it was I.
0: Okay,
1: said and then the little what? Red hen. Then you take your little package that's all toothpicked up, and you put it in a Tupperware container or a glass bowl.
0: Yeah.
1: And go to the next one, and you keep repeating the process.
0: Okay.
1: And roll them up and roll them up until you get rid of all the bacon if you have enough perch, or you run out of perch. Then you buy your favorite teriyaki marinade.
0: Okay.
1: The McCormick is good. Lowry's is good.
0: Okay.
1: Any teriyaki marinade. Kiko Man is good. What's the other one? You can get a cheap one. You can get Food Club if you want.
0: Yeah.
1: Just generic brand.
0: Yeah.
1: Any teriyaki marinade works. Pour the teriyaki marinade over the perch roll-ups.
0: Yeah.
1: Until they're coated. Not floating in it, but coated. They have a coating of it on.
0: And it'll stick to it?
1: It'll stick to it because it's nice and thick, and you don't have to put any cornstarch in, Joe.
0: Oh, okay.
2: You don't want to soak it in there.
1: No, you don't want them to soak. You want them coated.
0: Okay.
1: Then you take some plastic wrap, cover up the bowl, throw it in the refrigerator.
0: Okay.
1: Now, bacon and fish especially with marinades, you do not have to marinate it for a long time.
0: Okay.
1: Have some of that flavor will be into the roll-ups and stuff within an hour, 2 hours. I would let it go for about 4 to 6.
0: Okay.
1: 8 at the most. You don't need that, you know, if you did it the night before and woke up, take it out of the marinade.
0: Okay.
1: But don't wash it off. Don't do any of that.
0: Okay.
1: Take it out of the marinade. Put them on, if you're cooking in your house, I suggest cooking them on a grill outside. But you can cook them under the broiler in your house.
0: Could an air fryer work?
1: I don't know.
0: Okay.
1: I wouldn't use an air fryer.
2: No.
1: Okay. I don't know. But I prefer to put them on a grill outside because they're going to smoke a little bit.
0: Okay.
1: And all that flavor that's soaked into the fish fillets and bacon, you put them on, but not too high of a heat.
0: Okay.
1: You put them on about a medium heat. Till they start to heat through and the bacon starts to render its fat out.
0: Right.
1: It starts to cook a little bit.
0: Okay.
1: Because bacon grease is going to flame. You don't want big flames burning this stuff. And the sugar and everything.
0: So a frying pan wouldn't work.
1: No. Sugar and everything in the marinade is going to also burn.
0: Okay.
1: So keep the heat lower and let it cook a while. And you always have to keep turning them so they cook evenly under a medium heat.
0: Okay.
1: Now, as that fat renders out, the flames are going to get less and less, and as they're cooked more, you want to turn the heat up a little bit.
0: Okay.
1: And then eventually you want to have it so the bacon is crisp.
0: Okay.
1: Because when the fat renders out of the bacon, it's going to shrink.
0: Just like when you cook bacon.
1: And it's going to hold that perch together.
0: Oh.
1: And all that flavor is going to be tucked into those little morsels.
0: Yeah.
1: And you better catch a lot of perch because once people taste these things, they are going to be
0: coming
1: back for more.
0: Crappie or any other?
1: You can use any fish you want. You just want it to be the same size of about a half a piece of bacon.
0: Okay.
1: Which is about, 4 inches? Something like that?
0: Yeah.
1: 5 inches?
0: I saw a little tip on the internet. They took bacon, the pack, because, you know, it sticks together so bad. You take the bacon and take it on in, and you roll it into a roll, and then unroll it, and then the strips just come, you know, separate easily.
1: Another thing you can do is make sure it's cold.
0: Okay.
1: You throw it in the freezer for a little while so it not freezes hard, just so it cools it off, and then you can take it off easily that way.
2: Good.
1: Well, you can cut it better, too.
2: Another trick is putting those on a mat, one of those barbecue mats,
1: right?
2: Then
1: so
2: it's
1: they
2: not
1: don't
2: stick. Fall through or stick.
0: To
2: the flames,
0: cook it,
1: right?
0: Oh,
1: and then the flames won't
2: really
1: burn
2: nice,
1: it.
2: Yeah, nice mats, you know.
0: Oh, okay.
1: And but you always got to keep an eye on it.
2: Yeah.
1: You can't just leave them.
2: You can't leave it, and you can't put the flame too high, Joe.
1: Yeah, Joe. Okay. That's why I said that while looking at you.
0: Okay, well, time for a break. We didn't get to yours, Doc. We could do it later.
1: Then at the end,
2: I'll talk about a couple recipes later.
0: Okay.
2: Kind of neat recipes to do at this time of the year.
1: The last thing to do, sprinkle some chopped green onion on the top.
2: Oh, I love green onion.
0: Okay, well,
1: and
0: we gotta take
1: really
0: a break.
1: If you're really special, sesame seeds.
0: Oh, okay. We'll take a break, and we got John the event man on,
1: our events manager.
0: I don't think it's John the tool mine. So we'll take a short break, and we'll be
1: John
0: back.
1: John the dental student?
2: That's Mike. Yeah.
1: This is Carl Big Daddy Becknell for Inside the Great Outdoors Radio. 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

0: back listening to Inside the Great Outdoors, and we are broadcasting, and we're recording, and we're learning all kinds of new stuff to do for the modern technology, I guess I'd say.
1: No.
0: No?
1: We're not yet. We're working on it. We're working on it.
0: Yes. It will
1: there
0: be. Okay, so we can go to the phone lines. And John, how are you doing today?
2: Fine. How's everybody there on this rainy day?
1: Great.
0: Good.
2: So I just want to mention the last two fall tours that I know about is happening today.
1: Mm-hmm.
2: And then one is the Medina Fall Foliage Tour, and they have six stops and four side stops. One just a drive through, well, two are drive throughs.
1: Mm-hmm.
2: So they have, on that tour, they have the Wadsworth Historical Society, the Seville Historic Society, the Seville Library, where they have programs. So those are indoors. And then they have a dairy farm on there, which is also on the Wayne County Farm Tour, also that today. And they have a horse stable, and they have Gigg's Orchard. So if somebody would like to do a tour, you know, on this rainy day, you know, these are the last ones that I know of for the year.
1: Well, days like today are the reasons why they make rain gear.
2: That's true.
1: Well, there you go.
2: And on the Wayne County Farm Tour, they have nine stops, but two are not. They were just yesterday. We were on that. One was the Seville Historical Society.
1: Mm-hmm.
2: And they have multiple antique old buildings, you know.
1: Yep.
2: Where they demonstrated making guns, making pottery, blacksmithing, a tin shop, weaving rugs. And cool. The other one was, that was only yesterday, was they were raising cattle. So on that farm, they're raising cattle, but another location, they were raising pork, chickens, and turkeys, which wasn't on the tour, and they also tapped maple trees, and they had maple, you know, they were, you know, selling maple products there, and then mm-hmm. they had things. And then they had a lavender farm, two Christmas tree farms, and the one Christmas tree also has alpacas, and they sell alpaca products.
1: Very cool. Those tours are neat. It's you can see all sorts of, it's a seasonal thing. It's you can see it, how the harvest time and how the autumn is in full swing, and actually get some really good products too.
3: Yeah.
1: Different
3: alpaca
1: things you can buy.
3: Is really warm too, that wool from
1: the alpaca.
3: Alpaca
1: wool is awesome.
3: Sweaters are really nice for
1: light
3: your lady
1: and warm.
3: An alpaca sweater is a good gift for Christmas.
1: Mm-hmm. Yeah, alpaca sweaters, I would wear a 4XLT, so 4 extra large tall.
3: You need four alpacas to make you a sweater.
1: That's right.
3: Girl.
1: It's four alpacas and a vicuña. So.
3: Vicuña.
1: Exactly. Vicuña. I don't speak Spanish.
0: So you can't pronounce A-C-I-S?
1: Easy for you to say.
0: The hurricane.
1: Who? A-C-I-S?
0: SIS, or something like that.
1: ISIS.
0: No, it's not ISIS.
3: ICIA.
0: It's ICIS, or some.
1: ICIS.
0: Yeah, something like that.
1: That's what I used to say all the time when I was in college. But you guys can figure that out off the air.
0: Okay.
3: It's over. Just about.
0: What else you got, John?
2: Well, on the Wayne County tour we did yesterday, three of the stops have wagon rides.
0: Oh.
2: And they don't charge anything for it, and in the Wayne County tour, they all have food, you know, some really good food.
3: Oh, that sounds good.
1: That's
2: like the one farm was a certified Angus beef farm, and they were giving away free Angus beef burgers.
0: Really?
1: Nice.
2: And they had Angus hot dogs. That was
0: wow.
2: Really
1: Angus beef hot dogs. Mmm.
0: Mmm.
3: Now you're making
2: Angus,
3: us all hungry.
1: Yeah.
3: Dog.
2: They had Angus beef pull, you know, beef and sandwiches.
1: Oh, yeah.
2: They
1: didn't
2: charge for those. They were just
1: barbecued
2: letting you taste
1: beef.
2: It. Yeah, barbecued beef.
1: Nice.
0: Mm.
1: There you go. You got all these great things you can get out and eat and enjoy.
0: And then add the color. Mm-hmm. In the trees? Ooh.
1: Get some.
2: Oh, yeah, the color's really turning fast right now.
0: Yes,
1: yeah, they are.
0: They are.
2: You can see them.
0: They are.
2: So at the cattle farm, you know, they had a picture where you could get a sample of raw milk.
1: Yep.
0: So oh.
2: Why would you drink raw milk? It doesn't that you could pick up like nasty things if it isn't pasteurized.
3: Tuberculosis.
1: Mm-hmm. There are some nasty things in raw milk.
3: Yes.
1: There are people that...
3: E. coli, again, tuberculosis, you name it. But somebody says it's okay to drink. Somebody, we know who that is.
1: Well, we're not going to mention any names.
3: No. You can mention maybe his first name, but I'm not going to mention it now. Well, I'll tell you maybe later.
1: Uh-oh. Look out.
0: Oh. That's it's not me?
1: No, it's not you, Joe.
0: Oh, okay,
1: we're
0: okay.
1: Gonna, we're going to stop Ooh. Talking about Joe. And,
0: Ooh, man, I couldn't believe it.
1: That's right.
0: Okay.
1: But, yeah. Well, once again, a good report from John. Things going on in our area.
3: Thank you, John.
1: Yeah. Even on a rainy day, you can get outside and make some
0: memories.
1: Yeah,
0: and it's not going to rain all day.
1: Nope.
2: So at the Seville Historical Society, they have our room dedicated to the Bates family.
1: Oh, yeah.
2: They're the Giants of Seville.
1: Mm-hmm.
2: So the wife and the husband are both, you know, close to 8 feet tall. And they weighed approximately 500 pounds.
1: Wow.
0: 8 foot tall?
2: Yeah, 8 foot tall.
0: Wow.
2: And
1: the Seville Giants.
0: Wow.
2: Yeah, they have a cutout of them, and you could stand next to her, just compare yourself.
0: Oh, my God.
2: A midget.
0: Oh, yeah.
2: The woman gave birth to two babies, and they didn't survive, you know.
0: Yeah.
2: One survived a couple of days at birth. The other one died at birth.
0: Yeah.
2: But the babies were 24 pounds at birth.
0: So she had 50 pounds in her. Whew.
2: Well, boy, each baby was 24 pounds.
0: Yeah, so she had almost 50 pounds of babies carrying.
2: Yeah.
0: Ooh. Hmm. That's
2: I mean, Carl would be like a midget next to them.
1: Oh, yeah.
0: Wow. Interesting.
2: So anyway... If you see any lander flies right now, they're all full of eggs. They're all loaded with eggs. If you see them, just squish them.
0: Yeah.
1: Oh, yeah, they make a big mess.
0: I bet.
2: Well, that'll save you next year. You know, what eggs they had, they'll sit down somewhere.
0: Yeah.
2: But like I said, the frost killed them this year. I just don't have that many.
1: Well, hopefully last year in a couple of weeks we'll be getting some more frosts.
0: Yeah.
1: Some consistent frost.

0: So, but yeah, we had a very good trip that Carl and me got together, thanks to him, and very interesting.
1: We drove around, did something different.
0: We hopped
1: in my truck and went on a little road trip, and we had some visited a couple of our sponsors, which we greatly appreciate.
0: Mm-hmm. And we got to see some back roads, let's say, that you knew.
1: That's right. That's my nickname, Carl Backroads.
0: Is it?
1: That's what they used to call me at work.
0: Really?
1: Because they could come to me and say, how do I get to Muskingum University? And I can tell them.
0: Huh.
1: Without looking at a map.
0: You have some idea how many miles you have driven?
1: I have no idea.
0: Yeah. Man.
1: No idea.
0: Got to be thousands and thousands.
1: I'm sure.
0: Tens of thousands.
2: Tiny little university.
1: Mm-hmm. And I had a buddy of mine that we worked at Blossom Music Center together.
0: Oh, yeah?
1: He went to Muskingum.
0: Yeah.
1: And I spent Easter weekend down there with him because he stayed on campus, and I went to visit and him and his frat buddies. And I had there was a sorority, and there was a girl, and her name was Julie.
2: Julie.
1: Yeah, Julie. And he was cute. And she was in nursing school. She was going to be a nurse.
2: Ooh.
0: Oh.
1: And I ended up marrying a nurse. But
0: let's see. Can we get Steve in here?
1: Sure, go ahead.
0: Okay, let's get. Good morning, Steve.
2: Then we'll talk about Julie.
3: Good morning.
1: Hey,
3: Joe.
0: Yes.
3: Do you ever make lumpy gravy?
0: Is your gravy
3: ever lumpy?
0: My gravy is always lumpy. I try, and it's always lumpy.
3: That's because of the cornstarch. You got to add liquid to it. You can't just put powder into the liquid.
0: Yeah. Now, oddly enough, this food that I made, I just put it right into it, and it didn't get lumpy. But every time
3: you got lucky. Yeah. Not lumpy, you got lucky.
0: Every time I make gravy, it's lumpy. Every time.
3: The most recipes, they say reserve some broth. Mm-hmm. That means like a half a cup or four tablespoons. So then you mix the cornstarch in that and add it to it. If you're making something that's dairy, you mix the cornstarch into some cold milk and it dissolves. But you can't put the powder in. Anyway, so we'll get past that. And they said you didn't have any patience. You just tell them you were going to be a doctor, but you didn't have any patience.
0: There you go. All righty.
2: Thank the Lord.
3: I had a new package idea.
0: Go ahead.
3: Okay. I had a new packaging idea for some of your products.
0: Okay.
3: You get something with a picture of all your friends there sitting around there with an eagle claw hook snagged in and put it on the front of the package.
0: There you go. All righty. Well, nice talking to you.
1: Oh. See you, Steve.
0: Okay, bye-bye. Okay, because we got to take a break, and we will be back shortly.

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1: 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And what's so neat about it, it's a magnetic release. 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But the problem with the regular Dipsies is that they'll trip. You got to bring them in.
2: Or sometimes they won't trip.
1: Or they won't trip. This is a magnetic release, so you let it into the water, and as it has slack, it falls, and it sets, and then dives. 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But the neat thing about it as well is you can fish with it. You can trip it. 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You can reset it. So it's a great way to get a bait down and away from the boat. So it's Castaway's Magnetic Diver. But it's something, if you're a troller, you need to look into. 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So order yours today.
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0: 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Listening to Inside the Great Outdoors. Time for the Doc Exchange, and we're going to learn about...
1: Well, it's a little potpourri.
0: A potpourri. What's
1: a couple of things going on here.
0: Okay.
1: Well, you know, as I kind of cut off last week, but the CDC vaccine guidance program, you know, about vaccinations is really in a state of limbo because of the director running it. You know, he's kind of a class A bimbo. His name's Bobby. He unlawfully altered the vaccine policy and inappropriately dissolved the vaccine group of doctors that really knew what they were doing, and he reconditioned the program, or I don't know what he did to it. You know, measles is running rampant throughout the country, especially in Pennsylvania.
2: And New York.
1: And New York and northeastern Ohio. Mm-hmm. And now it's in Medina.
2: Mm-hmm.
1: So, what can I say, you know? You know, the thing is, everybody should get their flu vaccine. You should probably get your COVID vaccine and your RSV. I'm not telling you what to get and when to get it. Best time to get it is now. This new strain of flu is pretty bad, considering what they had south of the equator. But listen to your family physician and your pediatricians on what to get and when to get and what type of vaccines. That's all I have to say about that. What I'm going to talk about is food again, since we've been talking about food all morning. How about some fry bread or griddle cakes or what they call skillet cakes or bannock? Whatever you call it, it's been the mainstay of fry bread in camps and used as short lunch, hundreds of years here in the United States. I was kind of first associated with it when I went to Florida. I just graduated from high school, and me and a buddy went down there. He had a cousin who wanted us to come down, and we first tried surfing. We did that on the east coast of Florida. And, of course, I went over to the Everglades, my favorite spot, and I had some fry bread at a Miccosukee Indian restaurant along the Tamiami Trail. Boy, I went over to the Tamiami Trail a couple of times during that 2 weeks we stayed down there, and I had fry bread. I think in future years, all the fry bread I ate contributed to my myocardial infarct. You know, it's cheap to make, and it's very packageable or portageable if you're going someplace. The ingredients and fillings are cheap. It was first introduced into the Americas probably in the 1600s by Europeans, probably fur traders. They called it bannock from the Gaelic word for bread. This was another, probably a cheap attempt at to duplicate the Scottish scones, to make on a wilderness campfire. There is a variety of variations to make this type of fry bread, but the basic recipe mainly calls for things like flour, water, and some type of fat, usually bacon fat or some type of lard. Sometimes leavening was used, but usually it wasn't back then. In a large bowl or plastic bag, you can combine flour and fat until it's crumbly. Add a little bit of water so the dough is not really sticky. Wrap the handleable dough around a stick and make kind of a patty on it. And you can stick it in an iron skillet and grease that skillet first. Or you can flip it once so it doesn't burn, Joe, and and you're ready to go. Another way to do it is to just wrap it around a stick and put it over the campfire like you were roasting marshmallows. And it really works out pretty good. Now, there's other ways to make it, but you need that cast iron fry pan, you know, for this particular recipe. This recipe makes kind of a large bread cake. I would usually tweak this any way you want to, but you can tweak it for your individual taste. Here's the basic ingredients, though. Get a quarter cup of vegetable oil or shortening, any kind of, Crisco or lard's about the best. 2 1/4 cups of flour, or you can use buttermilk baking mix. That's really good. And divide that. 1/2 cup of cold water. 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Optional, you can put some salt in it, maybe 1/4 teaspoonful, and you can use a little baking powder, not baking soda. Mix the 2 cups of flour or baking mix. Now that's 2 cups with water and the oil or the grease. Coat your fingers with some flour, pat it into a soft ball, and, warm the pan up. Be careful and flatten it to the edges. Brown that thing in that pan and flip it over. Wait till it gets kind of brown around the edges, then flip it on the other side, and you're ready to go. So this is an easy way to make something in the woods.
0: Camping or
1: they're camping
0: whatever, yeah.
1: Or when you're frying fish out in a big pan, you can do that way too. And you can take this with you, mix all those ingredients in a plastic bag,
0: yeah.
1: and you're ready to go.
0: Oh, that's
1: you're
0: good.
1: Ready to go.
0: Yeah.
1: The other thing I was going to talk about, I don't know if anyone's still catching turtles out there. I don't know.
0: I haven't heard a lot.
1: I haven't heard anybody catching
2: turtles. I've seen turtles, but I don't know if anybody's catching them.
1: I don't know if anybody is or not. But this is a recipe for turtle soup.
0: Oh.
1: Or you can make this with oxtail soup.
0: Okay.
1: And oxtails you can always buy.
0: Buy those.
1: This is a... I've made this once with the turtles. You remember when I brought that in? It was really good.
0: Yeah.
1: This is called turtle soup. Chiffonade Florentine a la Normando.
2: Wow.
1: That's a pretty fancy name, huh? 1 large turtle shell, and you want the bones and you want the meat. You want about 2 pounds of turtle, or you can have 2 pounds of oxtail. Now, oxtail used to be pretty cheap. It's pretty expensive now. You want 25 cups of water. At least 2 or 3 teaspoons of salt, at least 2 to 3 teaspoons of pepper, 1 large onion chopped up, 4 cloves of garlic smashed, 1 to 2 to 3 stalks of celery, 3 carrots chunked, a bunch of parsley, 3 bay leaves. You boil this for about, I don't do this with the turtle, but if I'm going to do it with the oxtail, I would in the bottom of your stock pot. Just take that oxtail with a little bit of butter and, I use probably a little olive oil and brown that beef, and then mix everything and throw everything together in there and simmer that for about 2 to 3 hours and then strain that mixture. And you can use a colander. Now, if you're using turtle, I would use, a real thin sieve or cheesecloth to get all the little crunchies out of there. Then that's going to be your broth. Now you're using that broth. Now in that same pot, you need 2 pots. Dump that broth in another pot, and then use some Old Bay seasoning. Use the deboned meat. Take the bones out of everything. Take some medium pearled barley, not instant barley, but a cup of medium pearled barley. You want 10 sliced carrots, 6 sliced celery stalks, 1 to 2 big onions diced, 1 can of garbanzo beans. Now, this is to be used later. Now, cook everything for 60 minutes until that barley is done. Now, in the last 10 minutes, you're going to put your garbanzo beans. Now, if it looks a little thin, I'll put a can of potatoes in there too. Just cut up potatoes. That it seems to add to the mixture a little bit. And then you take your Florentine. That's the spinach. And I take a big bunch of spinach, chop it up, and put that in. Leave it in for about 10 minutes, and you got some really, really good soup.
0: Soup is, of course, especially this time of year.
1: Yeah.
0: But I love soup.
1: Yeah,
0: boy.
1: I made that with the turtle. Yeah. And they say there's all different types of meat, 7 different types of meat. That's a bunch of baloney. There's 2 types of meat, but it's really good-tasting meat. You had it, Joe.
0: Oh,
1: and
0: yeah.
1: I forget who else was. I think Joe
2: I had it.
0: Yeah,
1: you had it. Yeah, I brought enough for everybody.
0: Yeah.
1: And it's really, really good.
0: Mm-hmm. Yeah, it's a good utilization of... of another animal out there that
1: it's not stringy at all. It's really good tasting.
0: Yeah. Hmm. Okay. Wow. Well, that time has flown by. So we got 1 hour to go yet, and we're going to talk about our day trip that me and Carl took.
2: Joey and I went on a date.
1: Oh, isn't that cute?
2: We didn't hold hands though.
0: Okay. We'll take a short break and we'll be back.
2: Smiling, the spuds are better.

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0: Welcome back. Listening to Inside the Great Outdoors. Going to the phone lines. Yes, Bob.
1: Hey, guys. How's it going today?
2: Good. How you doing, Bob?
1: Pretty good. Hey, I heard you guys talking about those recipes for that oxtail soup.
0: Yeah.
1: And have you guys ever made deer tail soup?
2: No.
3: Nope.
2: There's not much of a tail on a deer, you know?
0: No.
1: No, there's not. But I'll tell you what. I got a group of friends. We do a lot of hunting. And if you get the right deer, like during the rut, the bigger tails. And I mean, I just made a pot of it like 4 days ago for the guys. And they can't wait because everybody saves their deer tails for me.
0: Wow.
2: Oh, good.
1: I use the deer tails and the shanks.
2: Yeah.
0: Okay.
2: A lot of collagen in it. It's nice and thick, you know?
1: Yeah, it's very labor intense to make because of the collagen in the
2: shanks.
1: Yeah,
2: it's a pain. It's same like the turtle soup, you
3: know? Like oxtail, it is. Takes a long time.
2: Yeah. Mm-hmm.
3: Gotta cook it.
2: Gotta cook it slow.
0: Yeah, good comment.
1: The reward for the deer tail soup, like I said, you said you need a lot of it.
0: Yeah.
1: But man, when it's done, it turns out magnificent.
0: Good. Good. Very good. Appreciate it.
2: You don't have any left when you're done cooking it, that's for sure. You know, the guys eat it up.
1: These guys are already calling, you know, where's my tub at?
0: All righty.
1: All right, take care. Have a
0: Thanks.
1: Good day.
0: You too,
2: see ya. Bye-bye.
0: Okay, now you can tell listeners about our date.
3: Okay, here we go.
0: Okay.
3: So we picked up Joe. We talked about it, I don't know if it was after on the show last week or after the show, but I suggested we, you know, go out and visit some of our sponsors. We made it to two. We went out to Dion's Meats, and of course we went there first, and we were going to start there and work our way back. And then on the way back, we stopped at Northfield Fireplace and Grill. But we go out to Dion's, you know, I pick up Joe, and all he's talking about in the car is his Amazon password. Remember last week when we talked about not opening emails?
0: Oh,
3: that you
0: I forgot
3: don't recognize?
0: All about it.
2: Uh-oh.
0: Oh, yeah.
3: Guess what Joe did? He opened an email he didn't recognize.
0: No.
3: And it said you need to change your password so we can get this package to you.
0: Well, wait, just quickly, what it said, why it threw me off kilter, it says your order number, and it listed the numbers, and said is a recall, and you need to return it or something like that.
3: So it was a scammer. It was a scammer.
0: Yes.
3: And that's one of the things we warned you about last week. But
0: right.
3: Joe, obviously, was 10 steps ahead looking at something else. And so he's telling me the whole way to Dion's from his place out near Solon. And I just drove and nodded. I didn't say anything. I yelled at him a little bit for opening the email, but, you know.
0: But I did fix it.
3: I
0: took care of it.
3: He took care of it. Took him a while.
0: Yeah.
3: Because he got frustrated dealing with it when I showed up. And so jumps in the car or the truck. We're heading to Dion's and driving out there. I sort of went a different way than he would go. And he's like, oh, this is different than what I would do. I said, well, Joe, there are more than one way to skin a cat, you know. And we were driving through Parma and looking at all the different places. Why'd you go this way? It's like, because it's right here off of State Road. You can pull in the parking lot, you know, go down to Pleasant Valley and hang a right. It's right there. So, oh, okay. Well, I never thought about this. I said, obviously. Anyway, we go to Dion.
0: This is interesting to hear and his comments.
3: But what was cool, and I was videoing the whole thing. So
0: yes.
3: I do have it all on video, and I'm going to make a video in short order.
0: Good.
3: But we get to Dion's, and I had messaged my niece, Erin, who is is married to the Dion's owner and family.
0: So Andy.
3: She's a co-owner. So Andy is her husband.
0: Nice guy.
3: And
0: never met him before.
3: We go inside, and this was a Tuesday morning, about 10:30, 11 o'clock.
0: Yeah, yeah.
3: And there were, like, people lined up at the counter and shopping and getting meat and all sorts of stuff, which was really cool to see. And we went and met Andy, and Andy was like, yeah, we're down to 5 dozen eggs. So.
0: Yeah, this was Tuesday, and you took 20, and there were 5.
2: Yeah, yep. No, they go through
3: 2 days.
2: People love those eggs.
0: They do.
3: He said they line up at the door sometimes.
0: Yeah,
3: on
0: Sundays.
2: Yeah, some people wait for me to come.
3: You know, they jump on his truck and
0: Unfortunately, you know, we're still not good numbers with the chickens, but they're getting better.
3: We're getting there. Don't worry about it.
0: So, yeah.
3: Andy's not worried.
0: No, and I was, but go ahead.
3: See?
0: I know.
3: But so we're looking, and by the way, we looked in the meat case, and they do have oxtail at Dion's Meat.
2: Yes, they do.
0: Yes.
3: And,
0: yeah, you're
3: we
0: right.
3: We were looking at the whole array of different
0: amazing
3: meats they have.
0: Amazing.
3: And, you know, and it's not just the beef, pork, and chicken. They've got wild game. There's elk.
0: Yeah,
3: and
0: a
3: buffalo.
0: Lot of
3: them. There's
0: bison
3: boar,
0: and.
3: Bison, buffalo.
0: Yeah.
2: And pierogies.
0: Pierogies.
3: And homemade.
0: And brats.
3: Homemade pierogies.
2: Yeah.
3: They have bakery there.
0: And now, and I got, thanks to you seeing it.
3: And they had
0: apricot kolachkis.
3: Kolachkis. Yep.
0: They are the best I've had.
2: They're good. They're really,
0: everything
2: I mean, is good there.
0: Oh, man.
2: They're all homemade stuff.
0: You know? Yeah.
3: And because they have it separated to the meat side and then the deli side, and then the bakery is like right in between.
0: Yeah.
3: But they've got all the spice rubs and spices and mustards and ketchups and condiments. And
0: I was amazed.
3: Teriyaki marinade.
0: The variety.
3: Dry rubs. They've got all sorts of stuff.
0: Yeah.
3: They have a ton of stuff, the different kinds of pierogies. I just got some potato pierogi because I love potato. I love potato
0: I
3: and
0: do
3: cheese,
0: too.
3: But
0: yeah,
3: I,
0: that's a good
3: potato
0: one.
3: Is yeah. Right up my
0: yeah.
3: alley with some.
2: I like them all.
3: With some sautéed onions and oh, butter and yeah. Oh, sour cream.
2: A little bit. Yeah, sour mm-hmm. cream. Got to put that sour
3: Absolutely.
2: Cream on there.
3: But great time. Talked to Andy for a while and picked up lots of stuff. I got my Slovenian sausage and some
0: beef
3: sticks.
0: I got my garlic brats.
3: Garlic brats.
0: Yeah.
3: And
0: I had it this week. It's good.
3: Garlic kielbasa.
0: But boy, those kolachki. Whoa, man.
3: Always
0: I couldn't believe how good
3: always the
0: was.
3: Sweets.
2: Yeah.
0: Yeah, because I'm a sweet
2: but,
0: guy.
2: You but those, do these on a grill and there's no flame-ups, you know?
0: Yeah.
2: There's no grease in them, you know?
3: Yeah.
2: There's
0: right.
2: some, but, you know, you get a whole brat. You
0: yeah.
2: don't get
0: right.
2: it.
0: Yeah,
2: you
0: know, I really I had good, a struggle yeah. eating with things going, but they were so good.
2: Oh, yeah.
0: Oh, man.
3: But I got some Slovenian sausage that...
0: Do you have it?
3: This week, we're going to have some with some cabbage noodles, I think.
2: Oh, sounds good.
0: Oh.
3: So, yeah, it's cabbage
0: Will you
3: and
0: cut
3: noodles,
0: it up
3: brother.
0: Or just...
3: No, it's,
2: no,
3: it's,
2: no.
3: It's vacuum packaged, so I just put it in the freezer.
0: No, yeah, I mean,
3: the ones
0: each,
3: I bought.
0: When you cook with that, what you're making,
3: yeah, we'll,
0: you cut it up into pieces?
3: We'll probably... Cut it up after we cook it.
0: Okay. Okay.
3: So
0: yeah.
3: Get a nice little
0: because it'll
3: brown,
0: fall apart otherwise.
3: Brown it and,
0: yeah. Yeah. Okay.
3: So, but yeah, just a great time talking with everybody, and you know the one of the gals that works there recognized Joe
0: yeah.
3: and said, "My dad watched you." And my,
0: yeah, she said, "When I was young, I used to watch your mm-hmm. television show." And Carl says, mm-hmm. "Do they say is he still around?"
3: She goes, "Yeah."
0: Such nice people. Such nice yep. people.
2: Yeah, but, all yeah. the people that work there are
0: yes.
2: super, too.
3: Yeah, they're very helpful. And,
2: yeah,
3: and
2: right. nice okay. bunch
3: you know,
2: of people.
3: We didn't
2: nice
3: want to get kids. In the way of other customers buying stuff.
0: But we got
3: know.
0: All this on
3: we
0: video.
3: We took our turn. Yeah, we,
0: oh, so you'll get all. To see it. Okay, yeah.
3: then,
0: after that.
3: Then we hopped in the truck and we go to lunch. And we went to Demetrio's.
0: Oh.
3: And hit the lunch buffet.
0: Yes.
3: And oh, we hit it.
0: Oh, boy. The chicken.
3: The fried chicken was incredibly good.
0: Yes.
3: And let's see. They had cabbage rolls, fried
0: yeah.
3: chicken.
0: Potato sticks.
3: Potatoes in like onions and butter and stuff. They had Salisbury steak. They had chicken Florentine and some other chicken, turkey and
0: turkey,
3: gravy.
0: Yeah. yeah.
3: Turkey and gravy.
0: Yeah. Bunch and, of stuff and some others.
3: Oh, the chicken
0: oh,
3: was so
0: that
3: chicken.
0: Oh, was that was so good.
3: But everything was good.
0: Yeah.
3: Ate two plates of that and then got really sleepy.
0: then
3: we went to Northfield Fireplace and Grill. And they have some stuff on sale there.
0: Oh, yeah.
3: Remember the sale?
0: Yes.
3: They got a sale on some smokeless fire pits.
0: They're the coolest thing. Now, Joe wasn't there. It's Joe Jr. But they got the showroom is like, because I remember the one back room used to mm-hmm. be a warehouse where
3: yeah.
0: they worked.
3: Yeah.
0: And they turned that into display.
3: Sure.
0: They mm-hmm. anything you want. You're going to see it.
3: Whether it's for grilling or for fireplace.
0: Right.
3: Whether it's an insert or a gas fireplace or...
0: You name it.
3: Wood-burning stoves, everything.
2: I remember when they were building it, Joe Sr. showed mm-hmm. me around
0: yeah.
2: when they were building it.
0: Yes.
2: And I always remember that. He was so specific on everything they did was top shelf.
0: Oh, yes. Yeah. Yeah, so tell them about this smokeless grill. We saw the two of them.
3: We saw two of them. What they were pretty. The two we saw, the first two were really they were pretty good sized.
0: Yeah,
3: and one was big, and then the next one was like the next size down,
0: medium.
3: And they were on sale for like the one was what $400.
0: Yeah,
3: and then the smaller the smaller one was like $300.
0: Right. Then
3: we go in the back where he's got the all sorts of other accessories and stuff and wrought iron and fireplace doors.
0: Oh, doors for your fireplace, yeah.
3: And there was a smokeless grill. It was a little bit smaller, not much, than the $300 model.
0: Right.
3: And it had like a domed top, a mesh metal domed top that would go over the top to
0: stop
3: keep the
0: flames and stuff.
3: And it was on sale for $150.
0: $105.
3: Oh, no, $105?
0: Yeah.
3: I thought it was 150.
0: No, it was 105.
3: Wow.
0: Yeah.
3: $100 out the door.
0: Was that a beauty?
3: If you have a small patio or a deck or something like that, you could put that on.
0: Oh yeah.
3: Perfect. You don't need a huge giant patio and all. You could have this small and it's portable. You could put it away in the wintertime.
0: And the nice thing is right now with these temperatures in the evening, you want to sit outside.
3: Yeah. Have a nice little fire.
0: Wow. Is that
3: smokeless?
0: Neat? And it's all stainless.
3: Stainless steel.
2: Yeah.
0: Beautiful. Beautiful. Man.
3: We were also talking to them about this time of year, if you have a wood-burning fireplace or a stove.
0: Like I have.
3: You want to get your chimneys cleaned.
0: Yes.
2: Right.
3: And
0: the build
3: very
0: up.
3: Important to get that buildup out of there.
0: Yes.
3: And it takes more than just throwing a creosote log on the fire and saying, there, it's fixed.
0: Yeah.
3: But they will take care of you at Northfield Fireplace and Grill. They are professional, capital letters professional.
0: Yes.
3: And
0: it was amazing.
3: They put down tarps and everything, keep your house clean. They clean it out and they do a wonderful job.
0: Yep.
3: And
0: it was a really fun day.
3: Sorry, Michael.
0: Yeah.
3: Stay on the line though.
0: Yeah.
3: Because you're going to talk in the first part of my fishing segment.
0: Oh, he's not on the line yet. So.
3: He's
0: going to call.
3: But in all, it was a fun day. But you know what? You know what I found the most interesting?
0: Oh boy.
3: When we're at Dion's, and Joe's got his kolachkis and his kielbasa.
0: Oh, here we go.
3: And
0: you want to save it?
3: No.
0: Till the next break?
3: He uttered those famous coolest words.
0: Oh, jeez.
3: I forgot my wallet.
0: Oh.
3: So guess who had to buy everything?
0: But I paid him.
3: Including lunch.
0: I paid him back, but.
3: I did.
0: Yeah,
3: you did. I forgot my wallet.
2: Did you charge him interest?
3: No.
2: Oh, you didn't.
3: No. Okay. He paid me back. I was just giving him grief.
0: Yeah, but I couldn't believe it because I was working on the computer with the problem.
3: No,
0: and
3: don't
0: I
3: make excuses.
0: Ran out.
2: He's got a lot of excuses, doesn't he?
3: I'm
0: Let's take
3: you.
0: A break. We'll be back. We're going to talk about fishing when we come back.

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2: Or sometimes they won't trip.
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0: Welcome back. Listening to Inside the Great Outdoors.
1: Sorry, Mike.
0: And there's no Mike. So.
1: I know.
0: Okay.
1: He was going to call. I told him to call at 10 after, but our story went long because I kept getting interrupted.
0: Okay. I didn't interrupt. Okay.
1: Yeah, you did.
0: Okay.
1: You had to explain Amazon. That took 4 minutes.
0: Yeah, and the reason I lucked out with Amazon, see? I was giving him the wrong password. Okay. Let's go fishing.
1: Okay.
0: Well.
1: Let's go.
0: You went. What did you do? What did you catch?
1: The fishing report. Went to Mosquito, sat on the bank.
0: Okay.
1: And caught nothing.
0: Really?
1: I had like 3 bites.
0: Oh, boy.
1: It wasn't very good.
0: Yeah.
1: So, just
0: the weather?
1: Drowned a few minnows.
0: Yeah.
2: And,
1: the weather was perfect.
0: Where'd you get minnows?
2: Causeway?
1: Causeway bait and tackle.
0: Oh.
1: And great folks to talk to. And they've got all sorts of, you know, the stuff you need for everything there, the walleyes and everything.
0: How late are they open in the year?
1: They're staying open all year. Are going to try to.
0: Ooh, so ice fishing.
1: So, yes, they're going to try and stay open all year long.
0: Because then you can get live bait.
1: You can get ice fishing jigs, and they've already got a little display with some ice fishing stuff out on it.
0: Oh, good.
1: So,
0: good.
1: Yeah.
0: Good.
1: But the fishing wasn't very good.
0: And
1: I've also heard some other reports that fishing has been tough this week, and inland lakes especially, because I think with the cooler temperatures and everything, I think the lakes are really turning over again. They're in another phase of turnover.
0: Okay.
1: Because it doesn't just happen all at once, because our weather patterns aren't stable enough to allow it to happen all at once.
0: Yeah.
1: So, but we had several cool nights, some down in the 30s.
0: Yeah, we had frost.
1: Yeah. So, you know, it's starting to do that. And the thermocline is flipping, and it makes the fish confused for a little while until they settle down and get used to it. And that's when they really start biting, because the bait moves around. We did see lots of bait hitting the surface and lots of birds flying down and getting bait and everything else, and the occasional fish hit the surface. And It's just a strange time of year. In some places, you'll find a day where the fish are in and they're hitting. And I know there have been good reports coming from Deer Creek of catching crappies from the bank.
0: Mm.
1: And in the park at Deer Creek, which is down by Alliance, it's one of the Stark parks, there's a fishing dock, and it's got a cover on it, it's got a roof on it and everything else. And the dock goes out a little ways, and the water's pretty deep. It's like 15 feet deep there. And that's where the crappies are stacking up under the dock by the pilings and stuff. And they're also doing the same thing at bridges. If you fish anywhere where there's a bridge with pilings in the water, they're attracted to that because that gives them a place to get out of the currents if there's currents in your lake. And it also gives them some structure, throws a nice shadow, they can get out of the sun.
0: Does that attract any bait?
1: Yes.
2: Yeah.
0: It does.
1: Yes. The bait will be swimming through there, and the fish uses it as an ambush point, and they get them there.
0: Okay.
2: So stack around the pylons.
1: Bridges are really good.
0: Yeah.
1: Pilings are really good. A lot of guys fish up on Lake Erie and in like Sandusky Bay and stuff, and they catch crappies off of those pilings in the fall. And I've seen some reports from some marinas out east, and I didn't go fishing there. But I have seen reports of crappies being caught in marinas along Lake Erie, fishing the docks and the pilings, if you have permission and access to them. So be careful. A lot of places don't allow people to fish off the docks. Now, one of the places now that allows you to fish off the docks is at Mosquito. The boating season out there, the dock rentals end at the end of September, so it has been open season on dock fishing at Mosquito. You can walk out, park, walk to the shoreline. It's, you know, 10-yard walk to get out on a dock.
0: Convenient.
1: And it's very convenient. It's easy to fish. The fish are in close. There's all sorts of fish in that cove where the marina is. And they're catching bluegills. They're catching bass. They're catching crappies. They're catching perch. And every once in a while, somebody will hook into a pike. Or a walleye. I think I said walleye. But coming up next week, there's a little dock shooter tournament that Cast Cray puts on. And this is the 5th annual Cast Cray dock shooter tournament. And so It's the 17th, which is next Saturday, and it starts at 7 a.m. So you can register at the park at the table. You'll see a table set up for Cass Cray. Just go to the state park ramp and drive in there all the way to the back, and you'll see a little pop-up tent there and a table and a big line of people signing up. And it's only $10 to get in. And all you need to do, you can go get your minnows or some jigs or whatever you like to use from wherever you shop. Causeway Bait and Tackle is going to be open at 5 a.m. for all your tackle needs on next Saturday. And Lakeside Bait and Tackle, which is another bait shop over by the Imagination Station ramp, they're going to be open at 5 a.m. So you have two places out at Mosquito. If you don't want to, you know, get your bait miles and miles away and risk it dying, you can buy it at the lake. So stop by Causeway Bait and Tackle or Lakeside. Tell them you heard about the event on the show, and let them know you appreciate them for being open. And
0: yeah, if they could be open through ice fishing.
1: Absolutely.
0: Yeah. Ooh, boy.
1: So, and great, great bunch of folks talking to them. And I gave them, the price sheet of Joe, all Joe's stuff. And they're going to look into it. I don't know if it'd be this year. It might be next year.
2: Yeah. Is there a fee to compete?
1: It is a huge entry fee. All of $10.
2: Oh, wow.
1: $10. Wow. And I think last year, I think it paid out like 300 and something. So we had quite a few people last year. This year, I think it's an 80% paid out.
0: Wow.
2: Wow.
1: No, 70, 50, I don't know.
0: Yeah.
1: I don't know what the payout is.
0: Yeah.
1: But okay. there's a sheet on Cass Cray Outdoors if you want to check that out and come out and sign up and say hi. And I did do this. I sent my doctor a message.
0: Oh.
1: And asked his permission
0: yeah.
1: if I could fish it. He hasn't gotten back to me yet.
0: Oh, okay.
1: But I fully expect this week I will know one way or the other.
0: If you can fish.
1: If I can fish or not.
2: You yeah. have my permission.
1: Because I'm doing it the right way.
0: Right.
1: And I'm going to get it in writing.
0: Yes.
1: And yes. to have.
0: Yes, backup.
1: In case some little duck tries to.
0: Yeah, give you a hard time.
1: Give me a hard time.
0: Yes, good
1: because
0: idea.
1: Because this past week, that was the other good news. I should save that for good news, but I'll tell you now.
0: Okay.
1: It's Aflac approved my claim. So
0: for the upcoming?
1: Yes.
0: Oh, okay. Wonderful.
1: So
0: ooh, that's got to be
1: at
0: a mental.
1: At any point, they could take it back again. Because that's what ducks do.
0: That's not
1: that's
0: right.
1: why we eat them.
0: That's not right.
2: That's why we shoot them.
1: And another tip for you fishermen. If you're going to be out on a lake or at a lake shore fishing, wear something with Hunter Orange on it. Wear a Hunter Orange hat or a brightly colored shirt or sweatshirt or something to make you stand out so they can see you. Because some hunters, they hear a noise and they shoot at the noise. And you don't want to be at the other end of that noise.
0: Exactly. Wow.
1: So there were lots of duck hunters and goose hunters out this past week. So, and deer hunters. You could hear the...
0: Yeah.
1: Some shots being fired.
0: Oh.
1: But it was funny. I was driving back from Mosquito real quickly down Route 5 by the Ravenna Arsenal.
0: Yeah.
1: Which is a great place to hunt. They have youth hunts there.
0: Oh, maybe, yeah.
1: I don't know if they still have the lottery.
0: I've hunted there
1: not.
0: A few times drawing.
1: Yeah, too. Yep. They have a lottery where you
2: I
1: can.
2: I got one there.
0: Yeah.
1: But there was a car parked in one of the pull-offs by the along the big fence.
0: Yeah.
1: Because
0: you'll
1: see deer along the fence a lot and turkeys. But there was a car parked there. And there was a guy with a camera taking pictures. And I'm like, what is this? And as I got closer, I saw what it was because I saw these white tips of antlers sticking up on the other side of the fence.
0: Yeah.
1: On the
0: park side. The
2: no shoot 'em
1: side. The Ravenna Arsenal side.
0: Side, yeah.
1: And obviously it got hit by a car and like was running away and jumped. And it was not, it was a roadkill deer.
0: Oh, okay.
1: But it had to be, it was at least an 8.
0: Yeah.
1: So it could have been more than that, but he was just standing there taking pictures of it, and I saw the white belly and the legs, and then I saw these antlers
0: floating
1: up.
0: Wow.
1: You know, you always see that, though. You'll always be driving somewhere, and you see this massive deer that's either been hit by a car, or you're in the biggest residential neighborhood in the world.
0: Yeah.
1: You know, you're in the middle of Parma or Shaker Heights, and there's a, you know, a 12-point buck standing there eating somebody's hostas.
0: Yeah, right.
1: It's hilarious.
0: Okay. Well, it's time for a break, but then we got Captain Sam and we got Michael.
1: All right.
0: And we'll get to them when we come back. So we'll take a short break and return. You're listening to Inside the Great Outdoors.

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2: Welcome back. Listening to Inside the Great Outdoors, we've got a couple calls we're going to get to. How's Michael doing?
3: Doing really good this morning, gentlemen.
0: Oh, I have to compliment you on your idea.
3: Oh, and thank you.
0: We should call Joe Jr. at North Place Fireplace and Grill to talk about if they could come up with a smokeless grill for Joe, not the fireplace, but a smokeless grill with the way he cooks.
3: That's right.
4: A fireless grill that has heat.
3: Yeah.
0: Yeah, a lot of heat.
3: Yeah, oh boy. Yeah.
0: So I heard some. I also heard. I was waiting for you to call in, so you can do part of the fishing report and tell us all about the perch out there.
3: Really. Well, you know, it's that time of year. Thank goodness, finally.
2: Yeah.
3: They're really starting to bite.
2: And are they?
3: Out west. Yeah, out west they're doing. Doing well, but they got to sort through so many small ones.
2: Yeah,
3: And then it seems like the further east you go, the bigger the perch get. You know what I mean?
2: Yeah.
3: Even over like the Tan area or Lorraine, I heard they're doing really good out of Lorraine too.
0: Yep.
2: Oh.
3: They get their 10 perch, but the 10 perch they get are bigger than the
2: 30 at the west end.
0: That's right. You could cut those fillets into thirds, and then you got your 30 perch.
2: And then you could make your perch roll ups,
0: right?
3: Right.
0: Perfect.
3: Yeah, I have a question on those though. You answered my question when you said you would use any fish because you were taking anything you wrap in bacon and then put teriyaki and honey and I don't know what the hell there was a bunch of other stuff I'm going. You know, I'm pretty sure I can take bologna and put. You know,
0: oh, absolutely.
2: I like teriyaki. I know that's a good flavor.
0: I know
4: sheep head.
0: You can use a flip flop. You find a flip flop on the beach. You can use that.
2: Yeah, and you could use the smaller walleye.
0: You know what else?
2: To be how you cut them up,
0: walleye. Michael? Here's an idea for you. I bet you could use sheep head.
4: Yes, you could.
3: Oh, I bet you could too. I told you that story about the guys that I'll bring walleye in for guys in here.
0: Mm-hmm.
3: Yeah. I put it in the freezer at work.
2: Yeah.
3: I say,
2: yeah.
3: Hey, you know, pick it up after work. And the guys are like, hey, it wasn't in there. And I'm like, well, what do you mean? So somebody else got wind of it and figured it out.
2: Yeah.
3: And then I told my buddies to keep a couple of sheephead. And we were cleaning sheephead, put in a bag, and let them take those. Well, evidently, it must be pretty good because they stole it like three different times.
0: There you go.
3: So then I put a sock in a small dirty sock in the water with it and had to make a point when he thawed it out. But evidently, sheephead must be good. Like I said, they sold it three times.
2: Oh boy.
3: But so yeah, I'm looking forward to. I'm fortunate. I live right on the 10:30 border. So like in the morning, I know there's a my buddy three guys went out and got 30 perch, 10 apiece.
2: Yeah,
3: and their 30 perch were like 14.5 pounds.
2: Wow!
4: So that's, oh, that's good.
3: That's good size for. I mean, I know they're not
5: that's
3: doing that
5: real good. Yeah, there have been some reports. One of our listeners, Brian Rombowski, said one of his friends caught some very nice sized perch, and by the lighthouse off of Cleveland, I believe.
2: Oh,
3: nice.
5: And
2: yeah, that's where he usually fishes. I remember
5: 14,
2: in the past,
5: 14 inches.
2: Whoa,
3: nice.
5: 13, yeah. 14 inches.
2: Wow!
5: And he said he had one that was bigger that got off at the boat.
2: Wow!
5: Dropped off. It was so big. Tried to lift it in.
2: Yeah. But almost have to net
5: his friends. Yeah. He's got a couple pictures. I'll put a picture up to show the.
2: Yeah.
5: Let's see. Copy.
3: Yeah. When they're getting that big, their body weight and their lips can't support their body weight
5: exactly.
3: or whatever.
2: Yeah. You have to net them.
4: It's like Joe.
3: Yeah. Well,
5: yeah. Talk about this body one. Weight. This one.
2: Okay. Goldilocks.
5: I don't know. When Joe sees the size of this perch, he's going to. Want to hold up my laptop.
3: Uh-oh.
5: Uh-oh. There, I put it on there. So I put it on the
3: speaking
5: Facebook.
3: Speaking of body weight, I give up, man. I quit dieting. I'm not going to get down to my original weight of 8 pounds, 6 ounces. It's just not going to happen.
5: get one of those shots.
3: There you go.
2: Yeah. I think it's called
4: the pills now, too.
5: Ozempic.
4: Ozempic.
5: Get on the Ozempic. Yeah. I'm taking Manjaro shots.
3: I gotcha.
5: It helps you get your blood sugar down too.
4: All that stuff comes from a Gila monster.
5: Yep.
2: Is it?
4: Ooh. Yeah.
2: Really?
3: Really?
4: Right.
5: Mm-hmm. That's why I keep licking my ears.
4: Yeah.
3: Oh, man.
4: And you want to crawl under a rock.
5: That's where I spend most of my time these days.
2: Under a rock.
5: Under a rock. It's funny how you can get a whole recliner under there.
2: Oh boy.
5: I'm like Patrick Starr.
2: That is a big perch.
3: Oh, geez.
2: Woo.
5: See, I told you. He's holding up his phone in front of him saying, look what I got.
2: Wow.
3: Yeah. Whatever the latest phrase is, the artificial little asteroid-looking things.
5: Yeah, they call them urchins or koikies or koikies.
3: I'm not sold on that, but I'm sure maybe they are.
5: They make small ones. They make smaller ones.
3: Yeah.
4: They've been using those in Florida for a long time.
5: Yeah,
4: you know?
5: It's a Japanese bait. You know.
3: I'm thinking you gave me some, Carl, that were kind of like that from Castray, except they had little balls on the end of their little.
2: I saw those earlier, and I just think,
5: Castray
2: man,
5: has
2: that
5: some
2: would be
5: that actually look like that, like a little starburst. If you if you're watching fireworks and you watch the fireworks, that's what they look like.
2: I was trying to find something I could make them with my scent, you know, impregnated in it, but I wasn't able to find anything that I could cut out, you know, with my Cricut machine. But
4: they made them for bass in Florida. I saw them a couple years ago.
2: Yeah, they were bigger. Now they're making little ones. Yeah. And they just, boy, the slightest movement of water, they're moving like a sea urchin.
5: They make them for panfish, too.
2: Yeah.
5: Crappies love them.
2: Yeah.
5: Bluegills love them.
2: That's what I, my
5: Yellow
2: thing would be, because then I could put the scent down in the middle, you know, where the ball part that comes off of. So, that seems like a good tool. Okay.
3: All right. Well, I posted a picture up on the, I sent Carl a picture of, I took a spreader and I got a couple of the kids' little balls, one of those squishy balls that's really hairy, they're rubbery.
2: Yeah.
3: And I put it, but they're bigger, heavier. So, I put those on the spreader and then took a picture and said I was ready to go first.
2: All righty. Have a wonderful day.
3: All right. Well, you guys have a great day.
2: You too.
5: Thanks, brother.
2: See you,
4: Mike.
2: Thank you. Bye-bye.
4: Bye.
2: Okay. We haven't talked to Captain Sam in a while. How's it going?
6: Everything's going good.
2: Great. Catching fish?
6: Well, we were on the Niagara River yesterday, and we did pretty good.
2: Did you?
4: Oh, good.
5: I've heard the salmon are coming up big time.
6: It's just about towards the end. I think we got probably another 7 or 8 days. But I think we got 7 for 10, 6 for 10.
2: Yeah.
6: So it was pretty good yesterday.
2: I filmed a lot of shows on that river Yeah, it's a great place, and it's a fun ride.
5: Yeah, you posted a couple of those.
2: Yeah.
5: Those when are you the go, ones when somebody was reaching for their pole, and you jumped right in front of them.
2: No. And when you go through the whirlpools as you drive up there, that's a weird feeling. You're going, all of a sudden, you got to go fast, but you're going and your boat's like, oh, where are we at? It's cool. It's cool. Mm-hmm. Yeah, neat place.
5: Yeah, it's beautiful, well, beautiful my, gorge.
2: Yes.
5: There where you're fishing.
6: One of my favorite places to fish.
2: Mm-hmm. Yeah. Yeah, and we would start out early and the water's low and then they open it up and then it gets higher and, oh, yeah, neat place. Because my first mate that I had lived right there, and he would take us out all the time, and we did a lot of shows. We had one spot. On the Canadian side, there's a wall, and there was a little thing you could tie up to, and we just vertical jigged, tied up to that wall. It's before the Canadian output, where the water comes out through there. Turbines or stuff, and it was just one little place you could tie up to, and we would vertical jig. We did a good show there. Ooh, that was fun. Yeah, good memories.
6: It was they kind of changed that before COVID, where they would not allow you to tie up off to the the hydro dams anymore. You got to stay away from them now.
2: Oh yeah, I'm sure. Yeah, that was good. Now it's whatever, but good. So I know it's a great place to fish, and you're catching 20, 25 pound fish like nothing, and it's like, oh boy, yeah, good spot. What else you got?
6: And, we got the walleye are moving a little bit, but they're still biting pretty good out of Lake Erie, and they're getting heavier.
2: Oh, yeah, out of where?
6: Well, the other day, my good guy, Gary, went out perch fishing in the morning.
2: Yeah.
6: Out of Missouri's.
2: Okay.
6: And got his, just shy of his limit.
2: Okay.
6: And then ran over to Sandusky Bay there.
2: Yeah.
6: Pulled out four really nice walleye.
2: Mm-hmm. Oh, wow. In Sandusky Bay.
6: Mm-hmm. In the bay itself, yeah.
2: Really?
6: And then the other guys out near, like, Cleveland and Geneva, the fish have been moved in from the

0: Wow.
1: So the process for that would be to find a place that would have the gar.
2: Yeah.
1: Try to catch some kind of bait that the gar would bite.
2: Yeah.
1: And then set your line up to try to catch a gar.
2: Yeah.
1: So I brought a little portable rod.
2: Yeah.
1: And I had to catch some bait. Try to catch like a bluegill. And it just dawned on me, I brought your candy.
2: Oh.
1: And that way I could carry it on the plane and it could sit in my tackle box and spoiling.
2: Yeah.
1: And I was able to catch a bluegill.
2: Good.
1: But that's as far as it went.
2: Oh.
1: No gar bites.
2: Oh.
1: But at least you got to do it. Cool. Yeah, but it was kind of cool that your bait was able to, you know, transport well on a plane.
2: Yeah.
1: And it was 90 freaking 8 degrees down there.
3: Oh, yeah.
2: Oh, boy.
1: It stayed well in the jar.
2: Good, good. Okay, good. Well, we've got to take a break, but I appreciate the call. I'm glad you at least had a good time.
1: All right, thank you.
2: Have a wonderful day.
3: See you, Sam.
1: All right.
2: See ya. Bye-bye. Okay, I'd like to talk a little longer, but we're up against it, and we're in the final good news, so we're going to give you the good news on the other side.

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0: Welcome back. Time for good news with...
1: Well, I got
2: with
1: some
2: everybody.
1: Good news. Yeah.
0: Good. Well, let's hear it.
2: Got good news.
1: Well, you know, they're catching some steelhead in the river.
0: Oh,
2: I didn't even talk about that.
1: Yeah.
2: And this rain we're having now,
1: that should drive
2: next
1: some,
2: week is going to be a hot, hot week to get in the river and catch some steelhead.
1: Right.
0: Oh.
1: And they're already having some come up the river. Not a lot.
0: Do you know
1: lot.
0: What they're how they're fishing?
1: You know, they're using the little Cleos and blue foxes, and some guys are using jigs and bobbers.
0: Maggots.
2: Jigs and maggots.
1: Yeah,
2: some guys are using minnows.
1: Yeah.
0: Okay.
1: You can use night crawlers. They love night crawlers.
2: Yep.
1: They love small worms.
0: Red worms.
2: Soft plastics.
1: Yeah.
2: Jig and maggot.
0: Really?
1: Absolutely.

0: Ooh, that's
1: thinking
0: good.
1: about anything.
0: Okay.
1: Somebody, I think Mike was hot-shotting things around, and he caught a coho in the river.
0: Yeah,
1: too.
0: That always happens.
2: And, I saw somebody, he had a picture of a kid that caught a coho.
1: Oh, okay.
2: So up at by the Emerald Necklace Marina.
1: Oh. All the way up. Oh, okay.
0: Yeah.
1: Yeah.
2: Mm-hmm.
1: And they're going to be pulling most of the ramps there, I think, either the end of this week or next week. They're leaving one in for the brawls, you know.
0: Okay.
2: Yeah.
1: So the guys should know that.
0: Yeah.
1: But I didn't. I was there on Friday, and there was nobody there. There was nobody in a river. I was surprised.
2: Yeah.
1: You know?
2: A lot of the guys, they wait until the last week.
1: And then they hit
2: it. And then hit it. Because they want the fish to get big and fat for November. A lot of guys catch them early.
1: Yeah. And hold them.
2: Yeah.
1: But I heard they are catching some walleye right off Rocky River too. Some guys are going out and catching
0: in the lake.
1: In the lake.
2: Okay.
1: But
2: right there. Yeah.
1: Right off the river.
2: Gold Coast, always good this time of year.
1: Yep.
0: 25 foot of water.
2: 18.
1: 18.
0: Ooh.
1: 15 to 18.
0: Oh.
1: Yeah.
2: And they're trolling the jerk baits like the Smithwick Rogues and the Husky Jerks.
0: Pretty big lure.
2: And pretty good size lures, yeah, okay. The bigger ones.
1: And, you know, a lot of times at this time of year, you can't go wrong with the Hottentot or Wigglewort.
0: Yeah.
1: But we've had there's a lot of north wind, so that lake's going to still be a little muddy.
0: Muddy.
2: Yep.
1: And
0: So maybe
1: this week, I think we're getting some south wind here with this storm coming up, and it may clear up. Now, we're supposed to get some rain next week.
0: Yeah.
1: But maybe that'll flush things out a little bit, and maybe it'll be clearer.
0: Yeah.
1: And the guys that can get out, I think we'll do okay. You stay around at river mouth, you don't know what you're going to get.
0: Yeah.
1: And
0: yeah.
1: I caught the biggest walleye I ever caught, and I've been all over this lake.
0: Yeah.
1: The biggest walleye I ever caught was probably not 500 feet off the river mouth.
0: Wow.
1: And it was 33 inches
0: long.
1: That's a big walleye.
0: That's big.
1: And the biggest
0: 31 and above, those are big fish.
1: And I caught the biggest steelhead I ever caught.
0: How big was that?
1: I think it was 28 inches.
0: Wow.
2: Good size.
1: The same day. in that little stinking 18, not 18, it was a 14-foot Grumman.
0: Wow.
2: That's the other thing, if you can't get to Lake Erie to fish for walleye or anything, and you have access to a small boat, go to one of the inland lakes. Go to Atwood or Leesville or Piedmont or Tappan. And they're using jigging spoons down there to catch sawguys.
1: Yeah.
2: And you can catch, sawguys are so much fun to catch, and they're even more fun to eat.
0: Yeah.
2: Trust me, I've got about two layers of my belly fat is sawguy meat.
0: Where did you catch them?
2: Oh, Piedmont, Tappan, and Atwood.
0: Okay.
2: Tapping right now, they dropped the level of the lake some, so you got to watch that because there are some roadbeds and stuff. But that pulls all the sawguys to the deep cuts that go underneath Route 250.
0: Okay.
2: And if you drive down Route 250 between what is it? It's not Barnesville. What's the other one over there? Denison and Cadiz.
1: Cadiz.
2: And you just drive along the lakeshore. First of all, it's beautiful with the fall colors.
1: Yeah.
2: You'll see the bridges that come over. There will be boats, like one next to another, of guys vertical jigging.
0: Yeah.
2: Some guys use jig heads with minnows. Some guys use plastic. Some guys use metal Vibes and Hopkins spoons and blade baits. And some guys, they'll cast little shallow-running square-billed crankbaits, like Bandits or... What are the other? The Strike King's Baby One Minus was always a good one. And anything that looks like a shad.
1: Yeah.
2: Because those lakes are full of shad, and that's what they're eating. And they get active in the fall, too, when that water temperature gets down. It's down around 63 to 65 now. So
1: and
2: it's
1: you
2: getting,
1: can shore fish there, too.
2: Absolutely.
1: Yeah.
2: You can stop.
1: There's good parking.
2: There's good parking off of Route 250.
1: Fish around the bridges, but be careful around those bridges. You don't want to fall off them. You know,
2: be considerate of other anglers.
1: Yeah,
2: and that goes for you guys in the boats too. If you see a shore angler that's catching some fish, don't pull up on him. Come on, man. Have a little bit of etiquette.
1: Room, you know?
0: Yeah,
2: give people some room to fish. You know, that's always you know, you see that too when guys are trolling for walleye. If you see somebody get the net down, all of a sudden you got boats coming at you from 19 different directions.
0: Yeah.
2: It's like, come on, man. Because that's not really safe either.
1: No, it's a big lake.
2: It's a big lake, and follow the rules of the road, as they like to say, and just be respectful of other guys. You'll catch some fish, you know? Figure it out. That's what I like
1: Everybody's
2: to say.
1: Everybody's out
2: figure
1: there to
2: it
1: have
2: out.
1: Fun.
2: And, yeah, you know, if you're you know, worrying about winning a walleye tournament to pay your rent, you should probably get a different job.
0: Yeah. Lenny, do you got some good news? We never hear from you on good news.
2: I know what Lenny's
3: good
2: news
3: is. Not a whole bunch
2: is.
3: Of good news, really. Just our endeavor with our new house. We're still trying to get it all straightened out and situated.
0: Yeah.
3: The move was completed, and
0: good.
3: Now it's unpacking and trying to get everything set up.
0: What area is the new house? What area is the new house?
3: We're in Medina. We moved from Brunswick,
2: Lenny,
3: which
2: Lenny.
3: Is just
2: don't
3: 10 minutes
2: him.
3: Down the street.
0: Yeah.
3: But we moved to a new home in
0: Good.
3: Medina, Mountville Township, just
0: Good.
3: A little south of I-70.
0: So it's quiet area.
1: Yeah, that's where my daughter used
2: don't
1: to live.
2: Don't tell Joe. Now you'll never get rid of him.
3: Sorry, I was having a hard time hearing without headphones.
2: I know.
0: Yeah.
2: I was
0: So it's a nice quiet area.
3: It's a beautiful development
1: nice
3: they just built. It's called Hillsong.
0: Yeah.
3: And it's really, really nice.
0: You do? You know where it is?
1: Oh, yeah.
2: Nice.
1: Oh.
0: Yeah.
3: So that's my good news.
0: Good, good, good.
1: In about 20 years, it'll be all set and ready to go.
3: Absolutely. That's
0: there you
3: no
0: go.
3: Doubt about
2: the unpacking
3: it.
2: Will be done.
0: Yeah.
3: Oh, yeah. It'll be time to even downsize more.
1: Yeah.
2: Big garage sale.
1: You don't want that next downsize. That's really small, you know?
3: They kind of call it a cube.
0: Yeah,
2: six
0: good.
2: By six.
1: Rectangular.
3: Yeah. Yes, exactly.
0: And what good news rectangle. You got, Doc?
1: I don't have much good news.
0: Well,
1: but,
0: you got some...
1: but remember this, experience is the name that everyone gives to their mistakes.
0: Yeah,
2: that's true.
0: That's a good one. That's a good one.
2: Absolutely.
0: Good one. I guess my good news would be I'm getting somewhere with this project with the webcams and stuff. So we're getting there. I'm getting... controlled, and all I hear is the shaking of the heads. What's wrong with that good news?
2: You're getting along with it. You're sitting back and making everybody else's life miserable.
0: Oh, thanks.
2: Well, here, let me fix this, and then you start asking about a different adapter or a different cable or a different... It's like I'm working on this now. Yeah, but what about this? What about this?
0: It's
2: what about this camera? What about the HDMI?
0: It's research.
2: No, that's not research. I don't know what it is.
1: Well, we always give
2: Joe,
1: now, you know.
0: What's
2: we
0: that?
2: Give, my good news is we have Joe to give a hard time to. So
1: what else? What will we do on Sunday morning?
2: I don't know. Up fishing somewhere. I think that is.
0: But that could get old after all the time. See,
2: I'll yell at my trolling motor or something.
0: Yeah, yeah. We're gonna have to yell at if you don't have me.
2: Right.
0: All righty, we'll get out there and make some memories. Say it every week, but it's so important. Memories that you make today could be the most important, lasting, and you never know where they're going to come and how and when. And sitting on a couch, you ain't going to make much memories that way. So get out there and make a phone call to somebody you haven't talked to in a while. Tell you what, it brightens their day. You know, it's amazing. The fun thing as you get older is to make people smile and make them happy and brighten their day a little bit, because so many people that are still working, they got it rough and they don't get to smile too much. They only hear complaints. Make them, tell them something nice. But it's a great thing. And, you know, a day without a smile is a day wasted. And the older we get, the less time we've got wasting days. And Miss Sunshine, my mom, would always tell me, now, Joey, don't you ever, ever take any wooden nickels.
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11: 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I'm asking you, are you born again? 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But what does that mean? The word technically means that you must be born from above. 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
16: News this hour from Town Hall. I'm John Scott. President Trump calling for new leadership in Kyiv following reports the U.S.-Russian diesel deal was criticized by Volodymyr Zelensky. Lisa Carton has more.
17: Speaking to reporters Saturday, Trump reacted to Zelensky's criticism it would only prolong the war in Ukraine.
18: I suggest they get a new leader who can make a deal, because he could have made many deals that for some reason he never does. And let me go a step further. If I were president, you wouldn't have ever had that war. That war would have never started.
17: Trump made the comment as he was departing the White House Saturday for a GOP rally in Tennessee. On Friday, Trump said Russia will immediately supply over 300,000 tons of diesel fuel to the American and global marketplace after he concluded what he called a highly successful discussion with Russian President Vladimir Putin. Trump called it a great announcement for diesel prices for Americans. I'm Lisa Carton.
16: Department of Homeland Security Secretary Mark Wayne Mullen is defending the possible live stream of Nadal Hassan's execution. Appearing on CBS's Face the Nation, Mullen said he doesn't see an elevated risk to security because of this.
19: I think people need to understand if you attack America, we will come after you, and we will make sure that the punishment fits the crime.
16: He added that no one has to watch it if they don't choose to. The former Army doctor killed 12 soldiers, one civilian, and an unborn baby in November 2009 at Fort Hood in Texas. The rain associated with post-tropical cyclone Rachel now arriving in Southern California. National Weather Service said communities in Ventura and Los Angeles County started seeing rainfall Saturday evening. The moisture moved further north by Sunday towards Santa Barbara and San Luis Obispo counties. That rain is expected to last till Monday. More on these stories from townhall.com.
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16: Some security analysts warn that tensions over Britain's approach to Iran and Islamist groups could strain its alliance with the United States and Israel.
21: In a recent Wall Street Journal piece, Dominic Green argues that alleged activity by Iran-linked and Hamas figures in Britain, alongside concerns about the Muslim Brotherhood, raises questions about security cooperation. It also points to reports of U.S. B-1 bombers being relocated from a British base as a sign of growing unease. The claims and their implications remain contested, but analysts say any erosion of intelligence sharing between close allies could carry serious consequences. Ron Taylor reporting.
16: Panama recording more than 200 aftershocks following Friday's 7.7 magnitude earthquake. It damaged hundreds of homes and infrastructure across that country's central provinces. Amazingly, there were no deaths reported. News and analysis at townhall.com. Some records have been shattered in Sunday's Chicago Marathon. Jennifer Kuiper has more from the Windy City.
22: Amos Caputo of Kenya wins the men's race at the Chicago Marathon, and Howie Fesa defends her title after a breakaway at the 2026 finish. In the professional wheelchair race, it was a record-breaking marathon for Marcel Hoog of Switzerland. He broke the course record by 5 seconds. In the women's wheelchair race, Catherine De Bruyner, also from Switzerland, has broken her own world record. Runners travel through various Chicago neighborhoods. In Chinatown, this man was dressed as a dancing lion.
23: Privileged to be part of something this big throughout the city. Get to share a part of our culture with the whole city, and we get to cheer on all these amazing runners in the process.
22: He says his dancing lion costume represents good luck. I'm Jennifer Kuiper.
16: The Oklahoma Sooners delivered the Texas Longhorns their first loss of the season, beating Texas 27-24. The Georgia Bulldogs now take the number one spot in the nation. More Town Hall.
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34: Hello, everyone. I'm Carl Amari, and this is Hollywood 360, the radio show that presents all things entertainment, including trivia contests and games, movie reviews, celebrity interviews, showbiz news, and classic radio shows. In this hour, Gildy explores a haunted house on the Great Gildersleeve from 1949. But first, it's Real or Ridiculous. Lisa will provide information on Halloween, and I must decide if they are real or ridiculous while you play along at home. Right, Lisa?
0: That's right. Halloween is approaching, so we'll have a little fun and learn at the same time. Mm-hmm. How you feeling about it, Carl?
34: I like Halloween.
0: Okay. How you feeling about Real or Ridiculous Halloween?
34: I'm okay at that.
0: All right. Get them all right. We'll get a pizza next week.
34: Okay, Mike.
0: All right. Nothing to it.
34: Mike, you heard her.
0: All right.
1: I heard it.
0: It's 10
1: and
0: questions.
34: And so did millions of listeners.
0: Let's go.
34: Okay.
0: Come on. I'm rooting for you, Carl. I always root for you.
34: Yeah. The square root of Carl Amari is 0.0.
0: That's right. That's right. The name Halloween comes from the phrase All Hallows Day.
34: No, All Hallows Eve.
0: You are correct.
34: Of course I'm correct.
0: You are correct. Number one, anyhow. Number two, candy corn was the first candy created specifically for Halloween.
34: Oh, gosh. I don't think it was created specifically for Halloween, so I'll say ridiculous.
0: You are correct.
34: Yeah.
0: Candy corn was introduced in the 1880s, but not created specifically as a Halloween candy.
34: Mike, I can smell the pizza.
0: All right, I smell it, too. I'm excited for you, Carl.
34: Oh, maybe that's me. I just smell good.
0: Oh, I doubt that. But I'm going to stay over here.
34: I shower once a week, whether I need to or not.
0: Exactly. So I'm going to stay way over here.
34: Mm-hmm.
0: The original jack-o'-lanterns were carved from turnips.
34: Turnips. From turnips. Okay, real.
0: That is real.
34: Oh.
0: Yep. People in Ireland and Scotland traditionally carved turnips and other root vegetables before pumpkins became popular.
34: Did I tell you I want spinach on my...
0: You got it.
34: Yeah.
0: I'm rooting for you, Carl.
34: All right.
0: Halloween became an official U.S. holiday sometime in the early
34: 1900s. 1900s. Hmm. I think it was even before then. So I'll say ridiculous.
0: Well, it's ridiculous, but not for the reasons that you mentioned.
34: But I got it.
0: It is celebrated, but it's never been a federal holiday.
34: Oh. Tricky Lisa.
0: But you still got it, so
34: tricky
0: fair
34: Lisa.
0: Deal. The first Halloween costumes in America were worn to disguise people from spirits.
34: I will say real on that.
0: That is real.
34: Oh, my gosh. That was a total
0: Mike's
34: guess.
0: Not giving you some weird clues from down the hall, is he?
34: There's no cheating.
0: Okay, just making
34: sure.
0: There's
34: no crying in baseball, and there's no cheating in Hollywood 360.
0: All right, fair enough. So you're halfway there.
34: All right.
0: Okay. In early Halloween traditions, people believed that seeing a spider on Halloween meant a loved one was watching over them.
34: All right. It's so crazy, I'm going to say real.
0: It is real.
34: All right.
0: That superstition became part of Halloween folklore.
34: The crowd gasps.
0: That's right.
34: Being more than halfway there.
0: That's right. You're
1: be
0: like,
1: careful.
0: Can I just
1: exactly.
0: Careful.
34: Can we just stop right now and you just give me half a pizza?
0: No, I can't buy half a pizza.
34: Oh, man.
0: But if I could, I would.
34: Okay.
0: All right. Halloween games were used to predict who someone would marry.
34: Hollywood games. What?
0: Halloween, not Hollywood.
34: What?
0: Halloween games, like traditional Halloween games, were used to predict who someone would marry.
34: All of them or just one game that you can think of?
0: Well, there are traditional Halloween games. Did they include fortune telling about future husbands and wives?
34: Yes, they did.
0: They did.
34: Yes.
0: You are correct.
34: Oh, man.
0: Bobby Boris.
34: It took my Prevagen.
0: Okay, well, don't get too crazy now, Carl. This is where you fall. Okay?
34: I can feel a trip coming. I can feel like I'm going, but oh, I'm stumbling.
0: Okay. Uh-huh. Bobby Boris Pickett, who recorded
34: Monster Mash, yes,
0: also appeared on the Addams Family TV show.
34: On the Addams Family TV show. Whoa. I will say ridiculous.
0: Oh, so close.
34: What?
0: It is real.
34: Come on.
0: He appeared on the show in 1965.
34: Oh, I hate when I get him wrong.
0: But only one wrong, but it's enough to blow a pizza.
34: Boy, that pizza was smelling good.
0: It was. I could almost smell it right now.
34: Yeah.
0: All right. That's okay. It's okay. You did really well. The tradition of trick-or-treating became widespread in the U.S. during the 1950s. Real or ridiculous?
34: I'll say real.
0: It is real.
34: Yeah.
0: That is absolutely correct. Here's your last question, which I know you'll get right because you only needed to miss one.
34: Oh, man.
0: The orange and black colors associated with Halloween were chosen because orange represents pumpkins and black represents the night. Real are ridiculous.
1: Ridiculous.
0: That is real. That is absolutely real.
1: So I would have gotten.
0: You would have gotten two wrong. So you're not even close anymore.
1: Oh, man.
0: That point doesn't matter. But, you know, decent job. That's all I can say. Poor Mike. He has to, like, ruin a pizza because
1: he's losing weight over there. He hasn't had a pizza in so long.
2: It's been so long.
0: I know. I keep trying.
1: When we come back, we have a good comedy with a Halloween flair on the Great Gildersleeve. Stick around.
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34: 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The very top of the website is a way for you to subscribe. All right, Lisa, it is time for The Great Gildersleeve. We play a lot of Gildersleeve. My brother hates the show. I love it, and I know you like it. Mike likes it, too. Hal Perry stars as Throckmorton P. Gildersleeve. He originated this character on Fibber McGee and Molly and then spun off into his own radio series called The Great Gildersleeve in 1941. Well, in 1949, Gildersleeve studied becoming a detective and decides to tackle a haunted house in his neighborhood, and that's what we have for you right now. Let's go back to a broadcast date of April 20th, 1949, Hal Perry starring. Here's part one of The Great Gildersleeve.
2: Leroy. The Kraft Foods Company presents Harold Perry as The Great Gildersleeve.

0: The Great Gildersleeve is brought to you by the Kraft Foods Company, makers of Parquet Margarine. Well, let's see what's going on in the Great Gildersleeve household this fine spring morning. The great man and his little family are just finishing breakfast when they hear the familiar sound of the mailman's whistle.
1: Mailman!
2: I'll get it
1: for me! Oh, my goodness. How can one small boy make so much noise?
2: Oh, it just comes natural to little Leroy.
1: Leroy, it isn't necessary to
2: shut... I got a package, a big one, too.
1: Package? Oh, yes, yes, I've been expecting that. Let me have it, my boy.
2: What's in it, Unky?
1: You'll see. It's something I sent away for.
2: What is it, a reducing set?
1: Leroy? Of course not.
2: Gee, tell us what it is.
1: Well, you'll just have to wait till I open it, my boy. It's sort of a surprise.
2: It is? Gee, hurry up.
1: There. What do you think of that, Leroy?
2: Gosh, a detective set.
1: Yeah?
2: Look at all that stuff. Pair of handcuffs, fingerprint powder, disguises.
1: Yeah?
2: And a book on crime detection.
1: That's right. It's from the Eagle Eye Detective Institute. Do you like it, my boy?
2: I sure do. Gee, thanks a lot, Unc. I've always wanted one of these.
1: Well, this isn't for you, Leroy. It's for me.
2: What? Oh, Unky.
1: Well, since I caught that bank robber a few weeks ago, I sort of got interested in this sort of thing. Just thought I might take up crime detection as a hobby.
2: Oh, for corn's sake.
1: Well, I happened to see this detective course advertised in a magazine.
3: Uncle Mort, how ridic can you get?
1: Now, it isn't ridiculous at all. No harm in learning about these things. You never know, it might come in handy.
3: How?
1: Well, who knows? Someday the police department might call on me to help solve some big case. Why, I might become known as the Great Gildersleuth.
2: Sake. Gee, I thought the set was gonna be for me.
1: Don't look so glum, Leroy. You can be a little detective, too. You can be my assistant.
2: I can? Oh, boy.
1: Sure. When a case comes up, we'll solve it together.
2: Gee, I wish a burglar would break in our house. Then we could catch him, Unc.
1: Well, let's not rush things, my boy. You children better run along to school now.
2: Okay. Goodbye, Uncle Mort.
1: Goodbye, my dear.
3: Detectives.
2: See you later, Unc.
1: Goodbye, Leroy. Little Leroy. Well, I bet I'll have a lot of fun with this detective set. Certainly looks fascinating, all right. Wonder if Humphrey Bogart has one of these. Let's see now. Fingerprint powder. Sprinkle powder on surface. Blow away and fingerprints will be disclosed. Yeah, sounds easy. I'll try it on the table where Leroy was sitting. Should be plenty of fingerprints there. See, you just shake it out. You blow it. Well, it works. Look how plain they are.
4: Oh, you still here, Mr. Gildersleeve?
1: Yes, Bertie.
4: What are you doing, Mr. Gildersleeve?
1: I'm just looking at these fingerprints on the table here.
4: Oh.
1: You see how plain they are?
4: Yes, sir. Mr. Gildersleeve, I can't help it if people get fingerprints on things. I keep this house as clean as I can.
1: Oh, I know that, Bertie.
4: No, sir, I can't help a few fingerprints. This house is kept as clean as I can keep it.
1: Yeah, but Bertie, I was looking for fingerprints.
4: Well, if you look for them, you'll find them, but I keep this house as clean as I can.
1: Now, Bertie, you don't understand. This is the way we investigate crime.
4: Well, a few fingerprints ain't no crime. I keep this house as clean as I can.
1: But, Bertie, I'm just being a detective.
4: It don't take no detective to find fingerprints around here. I can show you a lot of them, but I keep this house as clean as I can.
1: Guess I'd better pick up my fingerprint powder and blow.

0: Good morning, Peavy.
1: Yeah, hello, Mr. Gildersleeve.
0: Peavy, have you any crimes you want solved?
1: Okay.
0: Well, you haven't heard about it yet, but I'm taking up the study of scientific crime detection.
1: Oh, is that so?
0: Yep. Got myself a lot of detective equipment, and I'm all ready for business.
1: Well, in that case, you might be interested in something that happened this morning.
0: Oh? What's that, Peavy?
1: There was a big holdup down at the fire department.
0: A holdup?
1: Yes. The fire chief's pants were held up by a pair of suspenders.
0: Oh, for heaven's sake.
1: Held up by a pair of suspenders. Get it?
0: Yes. Peavy, you may think this is funny, but someday you might need my services.
1: What?
0: Well, just suppose your drugstore was robbed. Or suppose somebody kidnapped Mrs. Peavy.
1: Kidnapped? Mrs. Peavy?
0: Yes.
1: Do you know somebody who wants to kidnap?
0: No, of course not.
1: Oh.
0: But just suppose somebody did take her away. You'd look for a detective, wouldn't you?
1: No, I'd look for Mrs. Peavy.
0: But Peavy, I'm a detective. I could follow the clues.
1: All right, you follow the clues and I'll follow Mrs. Peavy.
0: Well, you can laugh at me if you want to, Peavy. But I bet the FBI would be crazy to have a detective like me.
1: Well, now, yes, they certainly would.

0: Marjorie?
1: Yes, Uncle Mort, what is it now?
0: And this book on crime detection is certainly interesting, all right.
1: Yes, I know. You've been telling me that ever since dinner. I'm trying to do my homework.
0: Oh, pardon me, of course. Go right ahead, my dear.
1: Thank you.
0: Marjorie?
1: Yes, Uncle Mort.
0: Write something on a piece of paper.
1: What?
0: Want to get a sample of your handwriting.
1: What for?
0: Well, there's a chapter here on analyzing personality through handwriting.
1: Oh, for heaven's sake.
0: Just write anything. Your name.
1: Oh, all right. There.
0: Thank you. Let's see here. Small letters crowded together, slant to the left. That's funny.
1: What's funny?
0: According to this, you're 50 years old, a pickpocket, and you have a black mustache.
1: Well, thank you very much.
0: Must have got something wrong.
1: Well, I hope so. Unky, I've got to get this homework done. I'm going upstairs. Good night, Mr. District Attorney.
0: Good night, Miss Miller. Wish Leroy would get back from that weenie roast so I could try this out on him. Yes, sir. I'll get it, Bertie.
2: Well, good evening, Gildy.
0: Hello, Judge. Come in.
2: Thank you. Well, Gildy, Peavy tells me you're a super sleuth now.
0: Well,
2: I must say, in that dressing gown, you do look like a famous detective.
0: Oh? Sherlock Holmes?
2: No, the fat man.
0: Very funny, you old goat. Sit down.
2: Now, Gildy, what is all this nonsense?
0: It's no nonsense. I'm taking up the hobby of scientific crime detection, that's all.
2: Oh? Well, I know a case you could work on right now, Gildy.
0: You do? What's that?
2: There was a murder committed in an automobile this morning right at 2nd and Main.
0: A murder in an automobile?
2: Yes, a fella choked his throttle and killed his motor.
0: Oh, brother. Judge, with those old jokes, you and Peavy ought to go into television.
2: Well, maybe we should.
0: Right here, Leroy.
2: Hello, Leroy.
3: Hello, Judge.
0: What's the matter, my boy?
3: There's a ghost out there.
0: What? Where?
3: In that old house out by the mill pond. I heard it.
0: Now, my boy, you probably just imagined it.
3: No, I didn't. Piggy heard it, too. Us kids were coming home from the wiener roast, and we went by that haunted house, and...
0: Leroy, there's no such thing as a haunted house.
3: Well, this one is.
2: I suppose you mean the old Willoughby house, Leroy.
3: Yeah. We were just going by there. It was all dark and everything. And all of a sudden, the door opened, and we heard footsteps in there. Like this.
0: Well, maybe somebody's living there.
2: Gilder, nobody has lived in that house for 20 years. Not since crazy old Henry Willoughby died there.
0: Oh, yes.
3: And then we heard a moan. Like this.
0: Oh, my goodness. A ghost. That's silly, Leroy.
2: Well, there have been a lot of stories about that house, Gilder. Some people claim they've seen old Willoughby's ghost roaming through the place at night. It's easy to see how it might frighten some people.
0: Well, it wouldn't frighten me.
3: That's what I told the kids, Unc. I told them you were a detective and nothing could scare you.
0: Why, of course.
3: I told them you'd walk right in that whole haunted house any old time.
0: Absolutely.
3: I told them you'd go right out there tonight.
0: Tonight?
3: Sure.
0: Well, it might be better, Leroy, if I went out there in the daytime. You can see better then.
3: Aw, why don't you go now and I can go with you?
0: Well,
2: You're not scared, are you, Gildy? A big detective like you?
0: Why, of course not.
2: Then why don't you go?
0: All right, Hooker, I will.
3: Oh, boy!
2: But, Gildy, aren't you afraid to go out there?
0: Why should I be? After looking at you all these years, a ghost would look good.
2: Gildy?
0: Goodbye, you old ghost. I mean old goat. Come on, Leroy.

0: house, Unc.
1: Yes, I see it.
0: Well, shall we get out, Unc?
1: Huh? Get out? Oh, yes, of course. Pretty dark out here tonight.
0: Yeah.
1: House does look a little spooky, doesn't it?
0: Yeah.
1: Well, I guess we ought to go a little closer.
0: Yeah. Sure scary, isn't it?
1: Well, it's a little dark and lonesome out here, but there's really nothing to be scared of. Leroy, what was that?
0: Just a screech owl, Unc.
1: Oh? Must have the hiccups.
2: That's the first portion of The Great Gildersleeve, starring Hal Perry, from April 20th, 1949. We'll get back to it and more of Hollywood 360 after this.
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10: Josh Booth back with Bill Bullington. 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
15: John Adams understood one incredibly important thing about America. America cannot endure and cannot forget that it requires freedom, endurance, and character to survive. While serving as president, Adams always remembered that America would not survive, it could not govern itself, control its own passions. Adams wrote, "Our Constitution was made only for a moral and religious people. It is wholly inadequate to the government of any other." Adams understood that self-government depended on much, much more than the document itself. It depended and was guided by faith, by virtue, by responsibility, and above all, by self-restraint. Because government can enforce laws, but it cannot create character. Our Constitution protects a free people, but our Constitution cannot create a moral people. It cannot create self-restraint. That's up to us.
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2: 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All right, Lisa, we're listening to The Great Gildersleeve. I just love this series. I mean, it was so family-friendly, you know, and he was raising his niece and nephew, Leroy and Marjorie, and he had a maid in the house named Bertie, and it was just a wonderful series. And, you know, later, There was a TV series about Gildersleeve as well. But, you know, then even later than that, there was Family Affair. Remember Family Affair?
0: Oh, of course.
2: That was a lot like The Great Gildersleeve when you think about it, because it was a kind of a well-to-do guy raising kids weren't his, and they were his nieces and nephews, and then he had a manservant, right? He had Mr. French.
0: Right, of course, and so, we've had Kathy Garver on the show many times. She's really
2: wonderful.
0: Great.
2: Yeah, but it, when you think about it, this may have been the inspiration for Family Affair. All right, let's go back to April 20th, 1949. Gildersleeve is trying to tackle a haunted house. Here's the conclusion.
1: Hello there, Screechy. Stay close to me, my boy. You're probably pretty frightened.
21: All right.
1: We'll have to go through this gate. Sounds like Judge Hooker clearing his throat.
21: Hank.
1: Yes?
21: This is where we heard the ghost.
22: Huh?
21: We were standing right where you're standing when it happened.
1: Right where I'm standing?
21: Yeah. Then all of a sudden the door opened. Then we heard those footsteps. Then that scary sound.
1: You did? Well, Leroy, I've told you there's no such thing as a ghost. You just imagine the whole thing. Why, how could anything like it...
21: Hunk! The door! It's opening!
1: Yeah.
21: Footsteps!
1: A ghost!
21: But you said there weren't any ghosts!
1: Well, after this, don't believe everything I say. Come on, Leroy, run!

0: Mr. Wall, this is some block we live in.
1: How's that, Bertie?
0: Well, practically every woman in this block is a good cook. Now, take Miss Simpson. No woman can broil steaks better than her. And Miss Salsa, her specialty is hot breads. Casserole dishes like baked shrimp is what Ms. McKendry does best. That's the way it is up and down the whole block. Every one of them's a good cook. And every one of them uses parquet margarine as a spread and for cooking, too.
1: Well, that's not surprising, Bertie. Parquet's so nutritious, and after
0: Mr. Wall said the reason our block is a parquet block is because parquet margarine tastes so good.
1: It's economical, too. Costs only about half as much as the most expensive spreads.
0: That's right. But economy is as economy does, I say. And what that parquet margarine does is taste so good.
1: Why, sure. Parquet is made from the selected products of American farms. So I think that more and more women in every town in America are going to use parquet margarine. They'll like it because it's nutritious. Because it's economical.
0: But mostly, Mr. Wall, because it tastes so good.
1: Right you are, Bertie. That's the plain truth about parquet, the delicious margarine made by Kraft. And remember, in many states, you can now buy parquet margarine in yellow quarter-pound sticks.

0: What did the great man do? Well, he ran away. It's morning now. We find him telling Marjorie all about it.
1: I tell you, Marjorie, I heard those sounds just as plain as anything.
2: Oh, sure.
1: Well, I did. And Leroy heard it, too.
2: Uncle Mort, why don't you admit it? It was dark and scary out there, and you imagined those things, that's all.
1: I did not.
2: And then you ran away. My big, brave detective.
1: Now, Marjorie.
3: More coffee, Mr. Gillespie?
1: Bertie, you believe me, don't you?
3: What, Mr. Gillespie?
1: I did hear something out there last night.
4: Yes, sir.
1: There's something going on in that house.
4: Yes, sir.
1: I wouldn't get scared about nothing.
4: No, sir.
1: What's the use? I tell you, Judge, there's something peculiar about that house.
5: Oh, of course.
1: Well, there is. I was standing there, and then I heard this strange sound.
5: Strange sound. It was probably your knees knocking together.
1: It was not.
5: Well, I know another place that's haunted, Gildy.
1: Where's that?
5: Your upper story. There's been nobody home there for years.

0: ain't the commish.
1: Hello, Floyd. I want a haircut.
0: Okay, hop right up in the chair. Well, commish, heard any strange noises lately?
1: Okay, Floyd.
0: Hey, commish.
1: What? Boom! Floyd, just cut my hair.
0: Okay. Boom, boom, boom, boom.
1: Floyd.
0: Only kidding, commish. You know, I don't blame you for running away last night. I'd have run, too.
1: You would?
0: Sure.
1: Then you believe me, Floyd, huh? You think I did hear something out there?
0: Sure.
1: You don't think there's a ghost in that house, do you?
0: No. Something worse than that. A dangerous criminal.
1: A criminal?
0: Yep. Probably a counterfeiter.
1: What?
0: Well, that's what those guys always do. Pick out some place like a haunted house and nobody will come near them.
1: They do?
0: Sure. I'll bet this fella's out there right now, grinding out $10 bills.
1: Oh, well, could be.
0: Sure, that's your big chance, commish.
1: Hmm?
0: Everybody's laughing at you now, but if you was to catch this guy, you'd be the Dick Tracy of Summerfield. Probably get a big reward, too. Maybe $500.
1: $500? You think so?
0: Sure. If I was you, I'd go out there and investigate tonight.
1: By George, Floyd, I'll do it. I'll show the judge and everybody who's afraid.
0: Attaboy, commish. I'll be home rooting for you. Yeah.
1: Thanks.
0: And, commish.
1: Yes?
0: You might cut little Floydy Munson in on that reward.
1: Well, we'll see, Floyd. I'll catch that counterfeiter if it kills me. Whoop, what am I saying? I better go see the chief of police.
2: Now, Commissioner, you don't know there's a counterfeiter out in that house.
1: Well, Chief, there's somebody out there. What about those footsteps I heard?
2: Now, Mr. Gildersleeve, those footsteps were probably just a rat running around.
1: Well, if it was a rat, he was wearing shoes.
2: That's very funny. Ho, ho, ho.
1: Yes, yes. Well, I'm going out after this fellow tonight, Chief. Are you coming with me or not?
2: Well, Commissioner, I guess I shouldn't let you know.
1: Now you're talking.
2: This fellow might be a dangerous character, all right.
1: Naturally. He's probably a killer.
2: Well, I can't let you face a killer without any protection.
1: That's swell. Then you're going out with me?
2: No, I'm going to give you a permit to carry a gun.
1: Yeah. Thank you very much. Oh,
2: not at all, Commissioner. Sign right here.
1: What a chief of police.

0: Well, guess I'd better get out to that house. Getting kind of late. Hope I can sneak downstairs without waking the family. Oh, better turn off the light. I'll tiptoe. Leroy.
1: Where are you going?
0: Out to the Willoughby house.
1: What?
0: That isn't a ghost out there, Leroy. It's a dangerous criminal, and I'm going to get him.
1: Really? Gee, can I go out there with you?
0: No, my boy. You go on back to bed. It's too risky. He's probably...

0: You kill her.
1: Gosh, you're sure brave, Unc.
0: Well, some people don't think so. But I'm going to show them.
1: Atta boy, Unc.
0: Well, my boy, I'll be back in a little while.
1: Yeah, I hope so.

0: Well, be there pretty soon, I'm afraid. Guess I'll have to go through with it now. Me and my big mouth. Wonder if that fellow is the killer. Well, I just won't think about it. Get some music on the radio. Cheer myself up.
1: Well, Flatfoot, I caught you snooping around here, didn't I?
2: Huh?
1: Well, you made a big mistake coming out here. You're not getting out of this place alive.
0: Oop.
1: I'm gonna drill you so full of holes you'll look like a piece of cheese.
0: I hope it's Kraft.
1: Well, big boy, here's a present for you.
0: Think I'll try another program.

0: I'll park here, not too close to the house. And I'll sneak up on him. That's what it said in the book, chapter 2. Well, come on, Gildersleeve. You wanted to be a detective. Wish the moon would come out. What's that? My heart's pounding so loud. Sounds like somebody's following me. Isn't that silly? Somebody is following me. Wonder who it is. Nobody out here but me and the killer. The killer. He's after me. He's gaining on me. This is the end, Gildersleeve. Goodbye, Marjorie. Goodbye, Leroy. You can have my detective set.
1: Hey, Commissioner.
0: Yeah. Oh, Chief Gates. What are you doing out here?
1: Well, Commissioner, I thought it over and decided it wasn't right to let you come out here all alone.
0: Oh?
1: After all, we're fellow jolly boys.
0: Oh, thanks, Chief. I'm certainly glad you're here.
1: Well, glad to be here. Well, Commissioner, let's get on with the manhunt.
0: Manhunt? Oh, yes.
1: Just stay right behind me.
0: Good idea. Here's the gate.
2: Mustn't let him hear us. He might take a shot at us.
0: Oh, yes.
2: Look careful going up these steps.
0: I will. Stumbled.
2: Shh. Here, I'll open the door.
0: Yeah.
2: Say, kind of spooky in there, isn't it?
0: Sure is.
2: Well, guess we ought to go in.
0: Yeah, guess we should. The door's open.
2: I'll tell you, Commissioner. You go in and I'll stay out here and be the lookout.
0: Huh? Why can't I be the lookout?
2: Oh, no, no. That takes experience. You go in and flush him out.
0: Flush him out?
2: That's right. And I'll leap on him when he runs out the door.
0: Well, look before you leap. The fellow running out might be me.
2: Okay. Go on in, Commissioner.
0: Well, all right. Stop pushing me.
2: Oh, don't worry. I'll be right here.
0: Well, don't lock the door. Dark. Can't see a thing in here. Killer's probably hiding someplace, ready to spring at me. I'll just feel around. Feels like a face. Chin. Big nose. Ears. Antlers? A moose head. Yeah, I guess he isn't in this room. Better try the hall. Cobwebs. Wish this floor wouldn't creak so loud. He's liable to be... There it is. I'm getting out of here. No, I'm not. He's not going to scare me. I'll show him. Oh, brother. Sounds like it's coming from that room there. There's a light under the door. I'll get my gun ready here. What did I do with that permit? Wish I could stop shaking. Well, I'll sneak up on him. Well, this is it, Gildersleeve. The killer's just outside this door. Courage now. I'll take him by surprise.
3: Put up your hands! I've got you!
4: Well, hello, Mr. Gildersleeve.
0: Phoebe! Phoebe, what are you doing here?
4: Oh, I come out here several nights a week to practice.
0: Practice?
4: Yes, I just bought this cello, and Mrs. Peavy won't let me play it in the house.
0: Oh? Oh, brother, I don't blame her.
4: Well, nobody can hear me way out here. Of course, I'm just a beginner.
0: Oh, my goodness, and I thought you were a counterfeiter.
4: How's that?
0: Playing a cello in a place like this. Peavy, you're the biggest boob in Summerfield.
4: Well, no, I wouldn't say that.
0: Oh. Come on in, Chief, and bring your harmonica.

0: me. You're getting pretty good on that cello.
1: Thank you.
0: Good night, folks.
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4: That's the great Gildersleeve, and he was great. Mm-hmm. April 20th, 1949, starring Hal Perry, along with all his gang, tackling a haunted house. Hope you enjoyed that Halloween-esque program, even though it was in April. Really good show. All right, time for this month in music history.
5: We are going back to the year 1965, and I have chosen songs that are very Carl. Mm.

0: know, when I was touring with the Rolling Stones, he would let me sing this sometimes.
1: Oh, I bet. I mean, you could just feel it. So, of course, this is Satisfaction by the Rolling Stones, released in 65, and the song became their first number one hit in the U.S., and later inducted into the Grammy Hall of Fame. And, I mean, this is still iconic today. So,
0: you know, when you think of the Rolling Stones, you think of this song.
1: Absolutely.
0: You know? I've said this a few times to people.
1: I bet. I don't even think you have to say it to people. I think that's what you feel within yourself.
0: Sometimes you just can't get no. You know what I mean?
1: I do. I know what you mean, Carl.
0: Hey. All right, Lisa, great song. More of Hollywood 360 after this.
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10: News this hour from Town Hall. I'm John Scott. President Trump says there is an energy ceasefire in the war between Russia and Ukraine.
11: Trump made the announcement today in a post on Truth Social, adding that both parties have agreed. Following the announcement, Ukrainian President Volodymyr Zelensky posted on X that Ukraine supports the ceasefire. He went on to say that it's important that Russia supports it as well. It comes just days after President Trump said Russia will supply diesel fuel to the U.S. Trump called it a great announcement for diesel prices for Americans. Deal reportedly angered Zelensky. I'm Lisa Carton.
10: Oil prices slipped on Monday on expectations of more Russian supplies after President Trump said Ukraine and Russia had agreed to halt attacks on each other's energy facilities. Officials in Saudi Arabia say the main airport in Riyadh has been hit by a second missile attack in 2 days.
11: A Saudi military spokesman said a projectile hit King Khalid International Airport today, causing a fire and several injuries. On Saturday, a strike at the same airport killed 13, including one American, and injured more than 300 others.
10: And President Trump says the U.S. is weighing in on its options in the region, as Houthi rebels in Yemen did claim responsibility for recent attacks. Some political analysts, they're beginning to wonder if the midterm elections will maybe surprise us.
12: Despite historical trends favoring opposition gains in midterms 6 years into a presidency, current indicators suggest Republicans under President Trump may defy expectations and retain control. Strong Trump rally turnout, weak Democratic enthusiasm among progressives, superior GOP funding, new voter registrations favoring Republicans, and early voting data showing unexpected GOP strength challenge pessimistic polls. Richard Boyd reporting.
10: More on these stories from townhall.com.
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10: You can now slap a picture of Route 66 on your next letter or bill payment. Jennifer Kuiper explains.
15: As Route 66 turns 100 years old next month, the U.S. Postal Service is marking the milestone with stamps featuring photographs by David Schwartz and art direction by Greg Breeding. The images feature landmarks in each of the 8 states through which the highway passes. I'm Jennifer Kuiper.
10: The Pasadena, California Post Office also offering a special commemorative Route 66 postmark for 30 days after the event. The Brewers have the advantage in the NLCS after taking down the Dodgers 2-1 in Game 1 from American Family Field. Los Angeles hopes to bounce back when it sends Yoshinobu Yamamoto to the hill against Logan Henderson in Game 2 on Monday. Monday night, the ALCS, the Rays host the Guardians. News at townhall.com.
16: Not to have a war to stop Putin. But
10: Halloween candy will be frightening as prices fire. Get more expensive this year. Rob Martier has the ABC gory news. Details. The
17: scary, deal to allow spooky, into the US and just downright expensive. Data from the Bureau of Labor Statistics shows prices for candy rose 8% in August. A survey released by the National Retail Federation says despite the higher costs, Americans are expected to spend $4 billion on Halloween candy this year. The survey found that 96% of Halloween shoppers plan and to buy candy. Total Halloween spending is expected to reach over a very grim reaper, like $13 billion this year. I'm Rob Martier.
10: Newly appointed White House Press Secretary Katie Zachariah will hold her first press briefing this week. President Trump tapped Zachariah, a conservative commentator and former communications advisor for Trump Media, as the next White House Press Secretary. More on these stories at townhall.com.
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18: Recently, with the Leipzig incident, where there was a ton of support from across the alliance when the Germans came forward and attributed that event. So I think that's an appropriate model. I'm certainly not afraid to attribute it. If the nation wants me to, I'm happy to talk about it, as I just did. To
7: directly or indirectly, that was General Alexis Grinkiewicz speaking to Bloomberg TV in Warsaw. And there can be
19: no assurance. China is moving to stave off a wider EU trade war with a deal on hybrid cars. Bloomberg has seen a document showing the EU will cap Chinese hybrid imports at 350,000 vehicles a year. The limit will take effect from the 1st of December and would rise by 6% annually from the second year. Bloomberg's China correspondent Minmin Lo says it's a substantial deal.
20: It is quite significant because 350,000 is about half of what Chinese exports of hybrid to the EU would be this year. We're on track to see close to 800,000 hybrid cars being exported to the EU. So it's a significant cut.
19: That's China correspondent Minmin Lo. The agreement comes just days before EU leaders meet to consider stronger measures against Chinese exports.
7: Now, Anthropic says one of its AI models went rogue and submitted a fake tip in a murder investigation. The Claude model told police, "I may have information regarding this case," and claimed it recalled seeing someone matching the description. But Anthropic says the account was entirely fabricated. Yeah. Venkat Margapuri is an assistant professor of computer science at Villanova University.
21: The AI model was actively submitting information to a different website on behalf of the user. So that is what I would classify as a high-risk action. But
7: Computer Science's assistant professor Venkat Margapuri there. Anthropic says it briefed the White House on the cases, which also involved the model attempting to submit 20 fake visa applications. Trump administration officials said on Friday they were now requiring that AI companies notify affected parties.
19: The UK government needs to find an extra £35 billion to meet its spending ambitions. The Institute for Fiscal Studies says inflation means the government will have to raise taxes if it wants to meet its own spending plans. Bloomberg's James Woodcock has more.
22: Chancellor John Healey heads to the IMF summit in Bangkok this week. He wants to talk up Britain's resilience to global economic shocks. But the IMF says the opposite. They say rising energy prices and interest rates mean the government faces tough choices. With the budget in 2 weeks' time, Bloomberg reports the Chancellor is planning a set of short-term giveaways, hoping the Iran war will end soon. But the tight fiscal picture suggests Healey will either need to cut spending or raise taxes to afford that. In London, James Woolcock, Bloomberg Radio.
19: And those are your top stories on the markets this morning. The price of oil lower by 0.6% for Brent crude, but over $104 a barrel now. So lifting off the lows we hit earlier in the session. WTI is just past $91 a barrel. The stock 600 up by 0.5% in the first few minutes of trading. Wall Street futures are pointing higher as well. US bond markets closed today for the Columbus Day holiday, but the euro slightly stronger against the dollar this morning at 1.12.
7: Now to the latest from the Middle East, where one person has been killed as Saudi Arabia's main airport was hit by Iran-backed Houthi rebels a day after another strike killed 12 people. The attacks threatened to widen the war in the Middle East and put fresh pressure on the region's biggest economy ahead of a string of major events. And we have heard as well this morning the Saudi-led military coalition that is fighting the Houthis saying it's intercepted new missiles and drones aimed at the kingdom overnight, and that includes areas that are home to some of Saudi Arabia's key oil and gas facilities. So joining us with the latest on that now is our Horizons Middle East and Africa anchor, Abir Abu Omar. Abir, these attacks on Riyadh's airport in the last few days, what more can you tell us about those?
23: In the meantime, on paper.
24: So essentially, a couple of attacks that were subsequent over the weekend on Saturday and on Sunday. On Saturday, those killed about 12 people, injuring several hundred others, and then one person killed on Sunday. day, and then some dozens were injured as well. Now, it's important to note that this is the single deadliest incident in Saudi Arabia since this whole war with Iran and the United States started about 8 months ago, early in the morning, as you have alluded to. The Saudi-led coalition said that it was still fighting the Houthis, that it intercepted missiles and drones aimed at Saudi Arabia, including areas that, as you have mentioned again, are home to energy facilities. That is Dammam in the eastern province, where some energy sites related to Saudi Aramco are present. And so we're seeing the attacks escalate from the Houthi side. Of course, those have started to accelerate over the past few weeks, with the Houthis in Yemen taking hold over assets in the Red Sea, Bab al-Mandab, a crucial waterway that Saudi Arabia has been resorting to get its crude exports outside of the region. Of course, with the Strait of Hormuz being overall shuttered due to the U.S. naval blockade and Iran continuing to attack and target vessels and super tankers. And so you're seeing an escalation. Saudi Arabia saying that it retaliated against the Houthi attack, which it called a full-fledged war crime by attacking the Sana'a airport in Yemen, which is under the control of the Houthis. Overall, of course, this is a dangerous escalation, this parallel war that has started a few weeks ago in the wider context, because the war between the Houthis and Saudi Arabia, of course, has been going on for over a decade at this point, can set a dangerous precedent for the region and append whatever resolution can exist in the wider conflict between the U.S. and Iran.
19: And it appears, as you explain the context of that to us, I'm mindful of the moves that we're seeing in energy markets. This is being read by markets in perhaps a slightly different way than attacks on energy infrastructure, which obviously would have a more direct impact on prices.
24: Yeah, absolutely. Look, I mean, we have seen energy infrastructure in Saudi Arabia particularly being hit, namely the East-West pipeline, Stephen, that has been attacked by the Houthis. We understand, of course, that that has returned to the majority of its capacity through Yanbu. So Saudi Arabia is able to make those exports. But overall, energy markets have accelerated in the aftermath of those attacks. We saw Brent crude prices hovering over $105 per barrel. But then you have another story that might be leading to the somewhat moderation in the overall energy prices. And that is, of course, the announcement by President Trump about the energy ceasefire, as he called it, between Russia and Ukraine. So you're seeing some offsetting happening. But again, we continue to monitor the developments in the Middle East, because they have the potential to append and disrupt energy markets even further than what we're already seeing. And then just bear in mind that while energy prices are not reacting to $140, $150 per barrel, we're still seeing Brent well above $100.
1: And a bit just thinking about the wider context now, what does this mean for Saudi Arabia's economy? They are hosting a number of international events, thinking about the 25th World Petroleum Congress and the Future of Investment Initiative this month. There are travel advisories for a number of countries. What potential does this have to disrupt the plans of Saudi Arabia and, of course, their economy?
24: Look, I mean, this has the potential to disrupt any economy. You don't want to see any country go through those attacks. Now, we understand that flights are already disrupted in Saudi Arabia. But as you have mentioned, the WPC is ongoing in Saudi Arabia. It is still going ahead. We have reported that some executives from major companies are no longer either attending in person or chose to withdraw completely. Namely, of course, Meg O'Neill of BP and Dwight Al-Sawan of Shell. Those are no longer attending in person. And then you've got the FII, which happens in a couple of weeks' time. That is still going ahead in full steam. So that is the short-term impact when it comes to those conferences. We still have to wait and see. The situation remains fluid. But then when it comes to the overall picture and the financial stance of Saudi Arabia that has been going through a decade or so of diversification away from oil, this has the potential, again, to append it, if not handled within reason immediately. Of course, Saudi Arabia has already deepened its budget deficit projection for the whole year. And that is because of the disruption in energy prices, but of course, because of external reasons, internal to the kingdom, but external to this conflict, and that is the infrastructure spending that has been taking place domestically, and the fact that this has taken a toll on their balance sheet. Overall, a negative picture for Saudi Arabia. The Gulf countries, UAE, Qatar, have called for joint action by the GCC, of course, the six-nation bloc, calling for an alleviation in the situation. administration calling for the Gulf to act as a single unit against this aggression by the Yemen-based Houthis that are backed by Iran, which has been saying that it could get involved to find a diplomatic solution. Quite ironic.
19: Okay, Abir, thank you very much for bringing us the latest. That's our Horizons Middle East and Africa anchor, Abir Abu Omar.
1: Now to France, which has seen hundreds of thousands of young French people taking part in nationwide protests, violence flaring, and bonds suffering in a market rout. Investors seem to be losing faith in the European Union's second largest economy. Alice Glenhill is our FX and rates reporter and joins us now in studio. Alice, why are investors losing faith in France's ability to control its debt?
2: Makes it a little,
1: and just how bad is this problem?
2: Knowing that, you know,
3: I think the issue is that you have this triple threat. So we've got the economic and fiscal story. We know that France has one of the biggest budget deficits in the euro area. It has this massive debt pile, which is rising further. It's heading, it's set to go past 120 basis points relative to the size of the economy in the coming years. Then you have this political story as well. So France is possibly heading for this enormous political reset next year. That's because there are presidential elections, and Marine Le Pen, who is a far-right politician, really is the front-runner in those elections. And then finally, as you mentioned, we have the social story. So these quite violent school protests, students are really angry about the state of education in France, about crumbling infrastructure, kind of crumbling school buildings, not enough teachers. They want more funding for schools, but of course, France doesn't necessarily have easy access to that funding. Really, the government is trying to cut public spending, and tax burden is already very high. So all these issues are sort of feeding off each other, and I think that's why investors are pretty worried about France at the moment.
19: Alice, back in the bad old days of the Eurozone crisis, we used to talk about 7% yields being the trigger for a potential bailout. France, the 10-year yield currently this morning at 4.83%. We're a bit away from that. Are there parallels to the worst moments of that crisis and the bailout?
3: We need to be careful about drawing parallels of that situation. So people are certainly talking about it. We've seen hints of contagion, which is when you get unwarranted, disorderly moves in countries where there shouldn't really be an issue. It's sort of spillover from another country, in this case, France. So we've seen spreads widening in the likes of Italy and Greece. But in terms of parallels with some of the countries at the heart of the sovereign debt crisis, 15 and years ago. I mean, Greece is the one that people keep on mentioning. But I think there's many things about the situation which are quite different. So France is a much bigger economy than Greece. So you could argue that the stakes are higher. But of course, Greece had a much higher debt pile relative to the size of its economy. France still has market access, so it can still issue bonds if plenty of demand out there for it, whereas Greece pretty much lost access. And then there's some other fundamental differences. So the banking system in Europe is much healthier than it was back then. It's much better capitalized. I guess more broadly speaking, the euro area is in decent shape, like growth is sort of holding up. So I think it's interesting that people are evoking that process, but we shouldn't overdo those comparisons.
1: Thank you very much to Alice Glenhill, our FX and rates reporter there. This is Bloomberg.
2: Had to come back over 35% from that bottom.
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19: 8:21 in London, 9:21 here in Brussels. A very good morning. I'm Stephen Carroll. On markets, we're looking at equities higher by 0.5% on the Stock 600 this morning. We do have energy companies at lower as energy prices have been moving down, but banks are the best performing sector, up by 1.4% this morning as we head into an earnings week that includes ASML earnings on Wednesday. Wall Street equity futures higher to 0.2 higher for S&P E-mini and NASDAQ futures. US bond markets closed today for the Columbus Day holiday. We do have a rally. Muted rally, I think we call it, on bonds in Europe. So the 10-year gilt yield down by 3 basis points. 10-year French and German yields both down by 2 basis points in trading today. Oil prices are lower, but erasing nearly all of their earlier losses. So Brent crude now at $104.39, down 0.3% on the day. WTI is back up over $91 a barrel. Markets are parsing both the headlines out of the Saudi Arabia attacks over the weekend, but also what's been happening with the announcement of a potential move on energy from in the Russia-Ukraine war, as well as announced by Donald Trump. So markets trying to make sense of those headlines. On currency markets, Bloomberg dollar spot index a little weaker this morning, so that's helping a bit of support for the euro, which is hovering just over 1.12 against the dollar, close to that 17-month low, though. And gas prices are higher in Europe on the Dutch TTF benchmark, now over €82 a megawatt hour. That is your Bloomberg Radio Business Flash. Now with more on what's going on around the world, here's Tiwa Adebayo in London.
1: Thank you, Stephen. The Saudi led coalition fighting the Houthis says it intercepted missiles and drones aimed at the kingdom overnight, including areas home to key oil and gas facilities. Saudi Arabia's main airport also came under Houthi attack for the fourth time in a week. At least 14 people have been killed, with hundreds more wounded. President Trump says Russia and Ukraine have agreed to an energy ceasefire effective immediately. Ukraine's President Zelensky says Kiev supports the ceasefire, but that it would also need to be supported by Moscow. And Pope Leo has left the Vatican for Rome's Gemelli Hospital, where he'll have surgery for a growth on his lung. The 71-year-old pontiff revealed yesterday that doctors had found the small nodule at an early stage. And those are some of our global news headlines.
19: Tim, thank you very much. Now, diesel prices have jumped by much more than crude oil since the start of the Iran war, hitting all-time highs in recent weeks in the US and in Europe as well. Our oil strategist, Gillian Lee, has been discussing this with me on the latest episode of the Here's Why podcast, explaining how high prices at the pump are wreaking economic havoc. I began by asking him why diesel is so important to the global economy.
2: Actually helps
6: really
2: out
6: because it is used everywhere. And may not the drive a diesel car, you may not drive a car at all, but diesel fuel is in every layer of the global economy. It's used in trucks, it's used in ships, it's hard for a lot of people to stomach construction equipment, it's used in farm equipment. So that means that it's incredibly difficult to do that. Grown without everything that the is volatility transported uses so in other diesel words, in some part of its journey. So all the trucks that take food from farms to warehouses to shops, pretty much all of those use diesel. All of the tractors, all of the planting equipment on farms, most of the irrigation pumps use diesel. So if you have a spike in diesel prices, that feeds through to everything. It feeds through not just to farm produce, it feeds through to everything that's shipped.
2: Until
6: and in a globalized economy,
2: 2 months,
6: with goods moving 10%. Around the world, that adds a cost to absolutely everything.
19: Over a short time so period. How have the conflicts then in the Middle East today, and in Ukraine anyway, affected supplies in this market?
6: Well, essentially, what has happened is that both of those conflicts have drawn in oil refineries that make the diesel fuel from the crude oil that comes out of the ground. And if you look at estimates of how much roughly has been lost from these two conflicts, it's about a million barrels a day of supplies that have been completely lost to the global market because this fuel either isn't getting produced or if it is, it's not getting onto global markets. So what we've seen in Russia is that Russian oil refineries have become targets for Ukrainian attacks,
2: that 3-year time period, if you're not
6: Ukrainian energy infrastructure has become targets of Russian attacks. And that has led to a disruption in the supply of diesel fuel out of Russian refineries.
2: It's hard to
6: Moscow wants to keep the fuels that it has at home because it wants it both for military use and for trucking and farming within Russia, so it has instigated an export ban on diesel.
2: Years ago,
6: so that means that
2: by the
6: diesel
2: time
6: fuel
2: I reached the age I am now, that I would be unemployed because everybody would know that because I would have caught them better.
6: In the Middle East, we've got many more refineries that have been
2: think about
6: either targeted by Iran
2: reach a certain
6: or they are in a situation
2: two,
6: where
2: the population's
6: they're unable
2: always shifting
6: to get the product.
2: We've got, I think, I forgot how quickly
6: international
2: how many people are turning 60
6: so there again, we've
2: every
6: lost
2: day
6: the
2: now
6: supply of diesel fuel so to the
2: population's
6: market
2: definitely
6: at a time when stocks
2: which
6: at the start of these wars weren't particularly high. Much of the industry sort of runs on a just-in-time basis, so we didn't have huge stockpiles. I mean, we've had
2: and it is
6: some,
2: in
6: and those have certainly helped, but we've seen these disruptions to supply. And we're now moving into a period where diesel demand from harvests in Australia, harvests in Latin America. We're probably coming to the end of harvests in much of Europe and North America.
2: Pretty interesting.
6: But we're moving now into a period where diesel in some parts of the world, at least, will be used as a heating fuel.
2: I was so nervous.
19: And for all these different parts of the economy that use diesel, is there any alternative if supplies get tight in the way that they have?
2: Not
6: really. And this is part of the problem that, you know, we have a large fleet of trucks or a large fleet of agricultural equipment. That runs on diesel.
2: Pages, front and
6: those
2: back
6: engines don't really run on much else, certainly not in the sort of quantities we're looking at. you can do some tweaking in refineries to produce a bit more diesel. But that comes at the expense, typically, of how much jet fuel you can use or you can produce. So you're giving with one hand and taking with the other. A really difficult situation to manage.
2: Talk to yourself for 45
19: minutes. About the efforts that are being made on an international level to try and alleviate this crisis? Will the G7's move to release reserves too much to help?
2: It's a lot easier when somebody calls with questions.
6: It will potentially do something in the short term. There are two problems here. One is that, yes, you can release stockpiles, and that's what strategic stockpiles are there for, to be used in times of shortage. But once they're used, they they have to be replenished. So if this persists,
2: markets have
6: we just have a problem that rolls on and on. And each time you release stocks, the amount that you've got left to deal with any future shortage is depleted. The second problem is that if you've got this supply shortage, in the long term, the only way you can meet that if you can't increase the supply is to reduce demand. Now, one of the most effective ways of reducing demand is through higher prices. If you start releasing stockpiles to bring prices down, you send a message to the market that says prices are coming down, everything's okay. And so those people who have the flexibility to use or not use diesel go back into the market, and that can in time make the situation even worse.
2: I knew it was coming.
19: Oil strategist Julian Lee speaking to me on the latest episode of the Here's Why podcast, available now wherever you usually listen. Coming up next, we'll have a check on the markets.
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1: It's 8:31 a.m. here in London, 9:31 a.m. in Brussels. I'm Tio Adebayo.
19: And I'm Stephen Cowell. 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The FTSE 100 is also up by about the same amount. And we're seeing similar rises in the French and German markets. Wall Street futures, 0.2% higher for equities. U.S. bond market closed today for the Columbus Day holiday. Oil prices erasing lots of their earlier losses now. Now just down 0.2% for Brent crude at $104.49.
1: Now to our top stories. The Saudi-led coalition fighting the Houthis says it intercepted missiles and drones aimed at the kingdom overnight, including areas home to key oil and gas facilities. Saudi Arabia's main airport also came under Houthi attack for the fourth time in a week. At least 14 people have been killed, with hundreds more wounded, raising the risk of a wider escalation. Bloomberg's Honor Act has more.
15: But these attacks on the King Khalid International Airport in Riyadh, the Saudi capital, mark some of the deadliest incidents in the kingdom since the Iran war began in February. On Saturday alone, at least 12 people were killed when projectiles, unknown projectiles, struck the King Khalid passenger terminal, and over 300 people wounded. There have been other attacks, both actual attacks and intercepted ones on airports, including in King Khalid, and another one in Dammam in the eastern province of Saudi Arabia, were reported over the weekend.
1: Bloomberg's Honor Ant, who added that a Saudi-led coalition launched a counteroffensive against the Houthis in Yemen. After the first airport attack this weekend, President Trump said the U.S. may join strikes against the group. The U.K. and U.S. have issued fresh travel warnings in response to the disruption.
19: The U.S. president says Russia and Ukraine have agreed to an energy ceasefire effective immediately. Ukraine's president Zelensky says that Kyiv backs the ceasefire, but that it would also need to be supported by Moscow. Our chief Europe correspondent Oliver Crook has more.
16: We've not really got confirmation from either side that they've agreed to this. We've not really heard anything from the Russians on this yet. We haven't got their confirmation on it from the Ukrainian side of things. We've heard from Zelensky, but he's basically reiterated the point he's made for there very for a great many months now, which is along. That effectively the Ukrainians lots are open to a ceasefire on energy strikes without conditions other than the fact that the Russians also need to agree to that. And that is not something that we have yet heard from the Russian side.
2: They become obsolete.
19: That was our chief Europe correspondent, Oliver Crook. The announcement follows Trump's deal to allow Russian diesel into the U.S., a move Zelensky says gives Moscow more resources to continue the war. The war is now heading into its fifth winter, with NATO saying Russia has suffered more than 50,000 casualties last month.
2: Some inspiration here.
1: The global bond sell-off may mean fewer interest rate hikes from central banks. Bloomberg data shows higher bond yields have pushed traders to pare back rate hike expectations across eight major economies. But the Institute of International Finance President Tim Adams says strong growth means higher rates are still needed.
7: I think the economy is roaring. It's roaring. The consumer is strong. Household balance sheets are strong. Corporate earnings are strong. And I think it's going to take some effort and some time to bring inflation down to the 2% target that the Fed and other central banks have stated as their objective.
1: Adams was joined by IMF head Kristalina Georgieva, who is urging central banks to take what she is calling a prudently hawkish bias. Those are some of our top stories.
19: Coming up next, we'll be speaking to Jerry Fowler from UBS about the markets. This is Bloomberg.
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19: 8:40 in London, 9:40 in Brussels. Good morning, I'm Stephen Carroll. On the market, stocks higher in Europe by 0.6%, so setting a positive start to the week as we head into the busy part of earnings season. We have LVMH numbers coming out after the close of trading today, so that'll be one to keep an eye on later on. And just looking at a headline this morning from the supermarket operator Ahold Delhaize, talking about experiencing a security issue within its network and taking some systems offline to protect them. Shares down by 1.3% in the Netherlands this morning. Oil prices have been moving lower on the day, down 0.8%, $103.89 for Brent crude. WTI is down by 1% at the moment. Natural gas prices, though, are a little higher. The Dutch TTF benchmark now over 82 euros a megawatt hour. In terms of the bond markets, we have yields coming down a little today, around 3 basis points lower on the 10-year French and German yields. Similar picture for gilts as well. So relieving a little bit of the pressure that we've seen on bond markets over the past couple of weeks. We've US inflation data out on.

0: what the risk is for further geopolitical turmoil as well. Joining us now to discuss, Jerry Fowler, head of Global Derivatives and European Equity Strategy at UBS and Investment Bank. Jerry, good morning.
1: Those are the two.
0: We're also going into a week where we're still looking at elevated yields, things a little more optimistic on the bond markets today as well. But this question as to where or how higher yields hit equities, what's your view on where we may see pain coming, or we are perhaps seeing pain coming from those higher yields?
2: Yeah, it's a good question. It certainly comes up a lot most recently at the family office conference that I was at with in Switzerland. And the answer is that the bond yield has already been hurting the equity market. It's just not all of it. And there's also been two phases. The bond yield went up initially, let's call it the US 10-year, going from roughly 4% to roughly 5%. But that was a growth acceleration. You know, we're seeing really good things happen in terms of momentum building in reindustrializing Europe and the US. And that's driving this growth acceleration that requires higher interest rates just to keep policy neutral. But unless you're part of that growth cycle, unless you're the industrials or the financials or the tech companies that are driving the growth, then the higher bond yields just hurts your valuation. Hurts your valuation, probably hurts your customers, particularly if you've got consumer customers, retail consumer customers. So those stocks have done very poorly and are down because bond yields have risen. The reason we haven't seen it so much in the rest of the market, the industrials, the tech, the financials so much, is because just as yields were rising, their growth expectations were also rising. And so they were able to offset the valuation effect effectively with an earnings acceleration.
3: I wonder if we can ask you a bit in terms of sovereign yields and their effect on the fiscal picture.
1: If I were willing to tell people what they wanted to hear.
3: Particularly the UK. I'm quite interested that you say the UK is showing genuine, if uneven, resilience. In terms of the bond yields, we're seeing the IFS saying that the Chancellor will need £35 billion pounds to meet the UK spending plans in terms of what's needed in the budget. Can you just tell us a bit more about your thoughts on the UK situation, as of course we do approach the budget at the end of this month?
2: Yeah, and the bond yield effect is an interesting one because, as I said, yields sort of moved quite quickly from 4 to 5, and obviously the OAT to bund spread was moving out in tandem to sort of 90 basis points. And then we got a real capitulation from various investors that's been reported in the media as well, where the bond yield kind of blew out from 5 to 5.3 in the US. The OAT is up at 140 spread to bunds.
1: Those are the two main
2: but we do think that was more about risk liquidations as opposed to a fundamental change, and therefore we should expect some of that risk premium in bond yields to retrace and alleviate some of this pressure. That said, many governments do look like they're on unsustainable fiscal trajectories. It's very hard over multiple years to make the numbers work easily. The UK, France, even the US, has this problem. But it is a slow burn one because many of these governments have quite long duration portfolios. So it's not like the interest expense immediately moves with the interest rate. It comes in slowly through time. So a lot of these estimates about the fiscal need relating to bond yields is something that comes through over multiple years.
1: Funds that are out there today,
2: we do require some sort of reorganization of how fiscal policies are set up, in our view. But equally, we are seeing growth accelerate in many economies, and industrial activity tends to be more good for economic growth than consumption-related activity. The velocity of money is greater. It involves more supply chains. So there is a possibility that if this reindustrialization of Europe and the US that's only just getting going does actually genuinely contribute to a growth surge, then the denominator in a lot of these ratios, whether it's deficit to GDP or debt to GDP, might actually start to look a little bit better rather than worse. That's a hopeful angle.
1: Because that fund
0: It's nice to have some hope, I think. It's been quite a bleak couple of weeks in the bond markets, particularly if you're a government trying to pass the budget as well. But thinking about France in particular, because as you mentioned, it's been at the center of this latest sell-off. At what point or what sort of effect do you see this having on equities in France? We heard earlier from the CEO of Renault, speaking to our colleague Caroline Conant at the Paris Car Show, saying that he's worried about the upcoming political and fiscal troubles and calling for stability in France. I mean, is that something that you see affecting equities?
2: Absolutely. It's already affecting equities. So if we go from sort of the middle of August when the bond yields and the spreads were rising much more sharply because of these capitulations of investors. So again, I just want to reiterate, some of this most recent move is not particularly fundamentally oriented or even geopolitically oriented. And therefore, we may see all of this settle down, even if the trajectory into the French election and the budgets beyond that are obviously big questions for the market. But in terms of equities, the uncertainty that we're seeing has already seen, for example, our French exposure basket down about 13% in the space of 2 months. The banks are down about 10 to 12.
1: That is not what you want to do.
2: You've got a variety of...

0: areas that have already been materially impacted by this. So because we think a lot of that risk premium has only come from a sharp rise in volatility and the level of yields from capitulations as opposed to actual fiscal crises, I actually expect that risk premium will dissipate and we'll get a recovery in some of these French exposures, a recovery in the European banks. For now, it's just that through time we will still need to deal with these problems, and hopefully through time the growth helps offset some of these constraints and the politics moves in a favorable direction.
1: Well, thinking about European equities more broadly, and you did touch on banks there. I just want to ask about the relative positioning of lenders, because we've seen this sell-off in terms of Eurozone banks, but do you see the same picture in France and Germany as you're seeing in Southern Europe, or are there opportunities that perhaps we might
0: at the country level? I think Europe is just really a European country indices are a reflection of the sectors that dominate them. So, for example, just on television earlier, we were talking about Spain doing very well this morning, mainly because the banks in Europe are up. You know, if banks are doing well, then index dominated by banks will do very well.
2: I tell them like
0: so the French
2: it is.
0: Market,
2: I don't tell them what
0: does
2: you
0: have
2: want.
0: A few
2: I'm
0: big
2: not going
0: to
2: tell you what you
0: and they're obviously
2: here.
0: Under a lot of pressure at the moment. It's got more and a higher weighting to big luxury companies, which have had a pretty tough time for multiple years. They do appear to be both a lot cheaper, a lot less well-held, and their earnings are stabilizing, so there's some hope there. Then they've got a few big industrials and utilities, which is where we're a lot more enthusiastic. So the French market is not our favorite in Europe because it does have this mix of headwinds and tailwinds within its sector composition. But basically any indices that have more of what we like, so financials, utilities, particularly renewables, industrials and technology, are more likely to outperform in our view. So that's a lot of Northern Europe, Spain, Italy, even Germany to some extent at this point.
3: Jerry, great to have you with us. Thanks very much for your time this morning. Jerry Fowler, there, Head of Global Derivatives and European Equity Strategy at UBS Investment Bank. Plenty to think about as we're counting down to the start of earnings season. LVMH reporting after the bell today, and we, of course, have ASML in Europe to look forward to on Wednesday, and the Wall Street Bank start reporting from tomorrow as well. Plenty more on the markets coming up for you next as we're watching oil prices lower for Brent crude, just below $104 a barrel. Stay with us. This is Bloomberg.
2: That's great.
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3: It is 8:53 in London, 9:53 here in Brussels. Good morning, I'm Stephen Carroll. On the markets, the stock's only up by 0.6%. The Spanish market outperforming, being lifted, as we're just hearing, by banks, by performance of banks. The IBEX 35 up by 1.2%. S&P E-mini futures are 0.3% higher currently. Oil prices lower on the day, although off their lows that we saw earlier in the session. So Brent's trading just over $104 a barrel now, down 0.6%. WTI is hovering around $91 a barrel. Natural gas prices are rising in Europe, though, 0.9%, 82.15 a megawatt hour at the moment. On the bond markets, we do have a slight rally across European bonds. So the 10-year yield's down about 3 basis points on the UK 10-year gilt yield. 10-year French and German yields down about 2 basis points as well. US bond markets are closed today for a holiday. The Bloomberg dollar spot index is a little weaker. The euro at just over 1.12 against the dollar, still very close to that 17-month low that it hit in trading last week. That is your Bloomberg Radio Business Flash.
1: Now we're going to think a bit more about the energy picture this morning. The International Energy Agency is urging members to speed up promised oil stock releases as global markets tighten. Executive Director Fatih Birol says governments should prioritize diesel and consider releasing more than already pledged. Angela Wilkinson, Secretary General of the World Energy Council, has been discussing the scale of the crisis with Bloomberg's Abir Abu Omar. She says the situation is significant.
12: This is indeed the most unprecedented global energy shock, I think, of the last 40 years.
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4: Bloomberg, Dave Hewitt for this Monday, the 12th of October, from Brussels and London. Coming up today:
5: multiplying threats. Saudi Arabia says it intercepted more missiles and drones overnight after a weekend in which at least 14 people were killed in Houthi attacks.
4: Collision course. Trump once again claims to have secured a Ukraine-Russia energy ceasefire as tensions with Zelensky grow.
5: An assassination plot at the heart of Europe. A man is detained in Poland over an alleged plan to kill Prime Minister Donald Tusk.
4: Plus, I recall seeing someone matching the description. Anthropic admits its Claude AI invented a witness account and sent it to police investigating a murder.
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4: 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I'm Caroline Hepke.
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4: Good morning. Let's start by looking at these markets, with oil prices entrenched at these high levels, $104.16 the barrel for Brent crude futures, but down by 0.5% this morning. In terms of European stock markets, you do see the stock 600 up by 0.6%. So that slight decline in oil prices, nonetheless supporting the European stock story, with banks and auto and car parts makers seeing the biggest jump. That's also partly with this EU-China trade agreement. Stock futures for the US are in the green. There's no cash treasuries trading today because of Columbus Day holidays in the US. But looking at French yields, they ease. So down 2 basis points with something of an OAT rally, 4.83% now for French 10-year yields. Those are the markets.
5: Our top stories. The Saudi-led coalition fighting the Houthis says it intercepted missiles and drones aimed at the kingdom overnight, including areas home to key oil and gas facilities. Saudi Arabia's main airport also came under Houthi attack for the fourth time in a week. Bloomberg's Abir Abu Omar says at least 14 people have been killed, with hundreds more wounded.
7: Of course, this is a dangerous escalation, this parallel war that has started a few weeks ago in the wider context, because the war between the Houthis and Saudi Arabia, of course, has been going on for over a decade at this point, can set up dangerous precedent for the region and append whatever resolution can exist in the wider conflict between the US and Iran.
5: Abir Abu Omar there, who added that Saudi Arabia has characterized the attacks as a full-fledged war crime. Brent crude dropped to around $104 a barrel in London after climbing on news of the strikes.
4: Well, the attacks come as Saudi fighter jets back a counter-offensive against the Houthis in Yemen after the first airport attack this weekend. President Trump said that the US may join strikes against the group. Former White House Middle East coordinator Brett McGurk spoke to Bloomberg following that strike.
8: The attack last night is very emblematic. A very advanced, sophisticated ballistic missile, very accurate, targeting a commercial airport, and now a number of civilian casualties. It's an act of terrorism. I think there has to be a response. But unfortunately, you know, this is who these guys are. And it gets to a broader question of, and for any president, you have to deal with this. How do you deal with gathering threats?
4: Brett McGurk speaking there. These strikes have disrupted travel and prompted travel warnings from the UK and the United States.
5: President Trump says Russia and Ukraine have agreed to an energy ceasefire effective immediately. Ukraine's president says Kyiv backs the ceasefire, but that it would also need to be supported by Moscow. He spoke to ABC News before Trump's announcement.
9: We are asking President Trump, give them signal, not attack energy infrastructure of Ukraine. It's fair deal. It's not the best deal. The best deal not to have a war, to stop Putin. But the first step is ceasefire.
5: President Zelensky speaking to ABC News. The announcement follows Trump's deal to allow Russian diesel into the US, a move Zelensky says gives Moscow more resources to continue the war. The war is now heading into its fifth winter, with NATO saying Russia suffered more than 50,000 casualties last month.
4: A man accused of plotting to assassinate Polish Prime Minister Donald Tusk has been detained. Bloomberg's interior minister said the suspect had been in contact with extremist groups. He added that it was too soon to say if there was a foreign angle to the case. However, it follows a ramp up in Russian hybrid attacks against Europe. The head of NATO's military operations has told Bloomberg that those attacks should be attributed where necessary.
10: How nations respond is ultimately a sovereign decision for them. What I can tell you is there's always consultations going on in the background. I am talking to the chiefs of defense. Leaders are talking amongst each other. Ministers are talking amongst each other. And that is an important conversation. And you saw it recently with the Leipzig incident, where there was a ton of support from across the alliance when the Germans came forward and attributed that event. So I think that's an appropriate model. I'm certainly not afraid to attribute it. If a nation wants me to, I'm happy to talk about it, as I just did.
4: That was General Alexis Grinkevich speaking there to Bloomberg in Warsaw.
5: China is moving to stave off a wider EU trade war with a deal on hybrid cars. Bloomberg has seen a document showing the EU will cap Chinese hybrid imports at 350,000 cars a year. The limit could take effect from December 1st and would rise by 6% annually from the second year. Our China correspondent Min Min Lo says it's a substantial deal.
11: It is quite significant because 350,000 is about half of what Chinese exports of hybrid to the EU would be this year. We're on track to see close to 800,000 hybrid cars being exported to the EU. So it's a significant cut.
5: Our reporter Min Min Lo. The agreement comes just days before EU leaders meet to consider stronger measures against Chinese exports.
4: Anthropic says that one of its AI models went rogue and submitted a fake tip in a murder investigation. The Claude model told police, "I may have information regarding this case," and claimed that it recalled seeing someone matching the description. But Anthropic says that the account was entirely fabricated. Venkat Margapuri is an assistant professor of computer science at Villanova University.
12: The AI model was actively submitting information to a different website on behalf of the user. So that is what I would classify as a high-risk action.
4: Computer Sciences Assistant Professor Venkat Margapuri there. Anthropic says that it briefed the White House on the cases, which also involved the model attempting to submit 20 fake visa applications. Trump administration officials said on Friday they were now requiring that AI companies notify affected parties.
5: The UK government needs to find an extra £35 billion to meet its spending ambitions. The Institute for Fiscal Studies says inflation means the government will have to raise taxes if it wants to meet its own spending plans. Bloomberg's James Wilcock has more.
13: Chancellor John Healey heads to the IMF summit in Bangkok this week. He wants to talk up Britain's resilience to global economic shocks. But the IFS says the opposite. They say rising energy prices and interest rates mean the government faces tough choices. With the budget in 2 weeks' time, Bloomberg reports the Chancellor is planning a set of short-term giveaways, hoping the Iran war will end soon. But the tight fiscal picture suggests Healey will either need to cut spending or raise taxes to afford that. In London, James Wilcock, Bloomberg Radio.
4: Those are our top stories. In terms of the markets this morning, European stocks are up by 0.5% this morning. So being helped by banks and auto and car parts makers, which are seeing a significant bump, especially on that idea that there would perhaps be some further protections for European automakers. In terms of stock futures for the US, they're up 0.2% for the Nasdaq futures, 0.25% for the S&P 500. Also in bond markets, French yields are down 2 basis points at 4.83. So something of a rally for OATs this morning. UK gilt yields also down by 3.5 basis points as oil prices are now stuck around $104 a barrel, but down by about 0.3%, Stephen.
5: Well, in a moment, we'll bring you more on the developments in the Middle East, plus the renewed pressure on France on the bond markets as well. But I just want to briefly mention a story from our food editor, Kate Crater, that we've been reading this morning, asking the question, why do so many people steal from restaurants they love? I think we've probably all witnessed this. It did make me think, have I done this? And I think despite my great love of saying, oh, put that in your bag when there's something nice in a restaurant, I don't think I ever actually have.
4: I'm glad to hear it, Stephen Carroll.
5: Well, yeah, but like I wouldn't put it past myself, but I don't actually have any memory of doing it. But it is a fascinating habit. And I suppose what Kate's delving into in her conversations with restaurateurs in this is that, you know, the costs do add up for the restaurant. And the thing you need to worry about is, essentially, if people are taking things, they won't be replaced. And this is why we can't have nice things.
4: Yeah, which is a bit sad. But also, lots of restaurants are saying, you know, when they have beautifully designed stuff, they create a way for you to buy it. I mean, you can buy a lot of people's restaurants, plates and different things, so take it home as a kind of memento. Yeah, what is it? Is it kind of having a few too many glasses of wine and then, you know, slipping something into your bag? Is it the kind of thrill of doing something naughty?
5: That's what wine does to you. You know, makes you a kleptomaniac.
4: I don't think
5: we're quite at that level yet. But I think it is one of those things, is, you know, it's one of the modern moral dilemmas as well. Do you denounce your friend who you might see putting a lovely spoon into a bag? Anyway, it's a great read from Kate Crater. We'll find it on Bloomberg.com and on the terminal. Let's return, though, to our top story this morning and the latest developments in the Middle East. Houthi militants targeting airports across Saudi Arabia, killing at least 14 people and wounding hundreds of others. The attacks threatening to widen the war in the Middle East. Our Middle East Breaking News editor, Patrick Sykes, is with us for the latest now. Patrick, there's been more developments this morning. What do we know about these attacks?
14: Hi there. Yes, this latest attack yesterday was an unidentified projectile that hit a passenger terminal at Saudi Arabia's main airport in the capital, Riyadh. The Houthis in Yemen have claimed the attack, in addition to claiming several others on Saudi airports over the past couple of days. It does indeed kind of raise the pressure on Saudi Arabia in terms of how it will respond to this renewed Houthi aggression coming over the border. Because every time we get an attack like this, you know, it's not just kind of threatening to reignite the war between the Saudi-led coalition and Yemen that had been dormant for so long. But it's also disrupting, you know, daily life in Saudi, and particularly at the moment, a series of events that Saudi Arabia has usually used to try and project, to attract investment and project normalcy.
4: Yeah, absolutely. Saudi Arabia extending the suspension of operations at King Khalid International Airport in Riyadh. This according to local officials in Saudi Arabia. Look, what is the assessment now of the risks, though, of a wider war escalating?
14: Well, this itself is a symptom of wider war, I think, right? Obviously, the war between the US, Israel and Iran began back in February. That is now in this kind of diplomatic deadlock. But we've seen the conflict here around Yemen, attacking Saudi infrastructure, Saudi energy facilities, flaring up in the meantime. The complication, I think, is that, yes, the Houthis in Yemen are indeed backed by Iran and they share many of the same interests. But at the same time, they're one of the more autonomous kind of nodes in Iran's so-called axis of resistance. They have their own interests. And as I mentioned before, you know, they've had this war with Saudi Arabia for many years now. And this is just kind of the latest round of it. So it's bad news for the Red Sea and shipping along Saudi Arabia's border. But it also means that, you know, if there were to be a surprise peace deal between the US and Iran tomorrow, that's not necessarily to say that the situation with the Houthis would be resolved.
5: Okay, Patrick Sykes, our Middle East Breaking News editor, thank you very much.
4: Now to a major question for Europe. Will politics bend to the will of economics, more precisely bond markets, where investors are demanding higher payment for risk in the face of bloated deficits? Alan Katz is our Paris bureau chief and joins us now. Alan, thank you for your time. You've been with us throughout the morning because France is top of mind here. Protesters want more money for schools just at the point when the budget is so stretched. Is there any evidence that politicians will try to address and deal with this issue?
15: Well, I mean, as you mentioned, it's the budget is very stretched. There's not very much money available for the government to do so. It has tried to do a few things. The education minister late last week said that 3,000 substitute teachers who weren't in any classrooms were going to be quickly farmed out to a variety of classrooms, which raises the question of why didn't this happen faster? The argument was, well, you have to try to link both where people live and then where they might teach, so they're not going too far away, and that they've been working on it for a year. But nevertheless, what it brought home to me was that in France, things can get delayed, postponed, pushed off until there's real pressure to do something. And in this case, the students going out into the streets was the pressure that sort of forced the education ministry to do this. Is that going to be enough to placate students? It seems unlikely, but we'll see better tomorrow because the student unions have called for another round of protests for tomorrow. So we'll see how is that as widespread and attracts as many people as some of the protests did last week. And that will give a good assessment about whether or not these protests will continue or whether they will start to die down.
5: This is, of course, against the backdrop of the rising yields, the fiscal pressure that France is facing. And this is really another long-running debate in France about how to contain a budget deficit that's now causing, I suppose, a new peak of pressure on markets. I mean, how much patience do investors have left when it comes to France's ability to control its debt and deficit, given the political landscape and what we're looking into over the next 9 months?
15: I mean, not very much patience, I guess, is the answer. And you can see that in the France-Germany spread over the last 2 months. So that's the difference in how much investors demand to get paid from France in terms of interest rates versus what they demand from Germany. And that spread has widened dramatically since the end of August, which shows that investors really have lost patience with France in many respects. That said, so France's yield right now is 4.8%. Germany's is 3.5%. You know, as you point out, yields have been rising around the world, because of higher inflation. And so it's not a crisis yet, but it is really quite a significant move. It really does. It's going to start significantly raising France's, debt payments to fund its, the interest on its debt, which stands at almost 120% of GDP. And so it shows that investors really are not very happy with France. That said, over the last, we sort of hit a peak at a spread of around 150 basis points above Germany's rate. It's pulled back a bit from there. And it does appear to be that, at a high enough level, investors say, well, actually, France is still part of the euro. It's a core part of the euro. If I'm going to get paid enough from France, then I'm willing to put my toe back in. So there does seem to be some interest, maybe not at this level, maybe a little bit higher, but we've been speaking to some asset managers who've talked about, at certain levels, they would be willing to come back in for French debt. So it's not sort of, like a total run for the hills yet, but I would say, yeah, if you're talking in terms of patience, that patience is very, very thin.
4: Yeah, and currently the yield spreads at about 138 basis points this morning. Alan, thank you so much for being with us. That is Alan Katz, our Paris bureau chief. There's a big read on the Bloomberg terminal today about France and the risks of contagion, the worries around France's fiscal position.
5: And coming up next on the program, we'll be getting a business view of how the political pressure in France is playing out for companies. We'll be hearing from the CEO of the carmaker Renault. François Provost has been speaking to our colleague Caroline Conan at the Paris Car Show. We'll bring that to you next. This is Bloomberg.
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4: It is 9:21 a.m. here in the City of London. Good morning, I'm Caroline Hepke. The Stock 600 is up by 0.5%. Banks are the biggest gainers in terms of the sector breakdown, along with utilities and insurance. This as oil prices are down 0.1%, $104.61 for Brent crude futures. U.S. stock futures on this Columbus Day holiday, so no treasuries trading. NASDAQ futures gain 0.1%. S&P 500 E-minis up by 0.2%. In the bond markets, so spreads, the gap between German and French yields 138 basis points on the 10-year, as we see that French yields are just nudging a little bit low. So a small rally, 484 for those French OATs. UK gilt yields down 3.5 basis points at 5.4%. And the dollar a little firmer, the euro down about 0.1% at 111.93. Those are the markets. Now to our global news headlines. Stephen Carroll has those in Brussels. Good morning.
5: Caroline, thank you. The Saudi-led coalition fighting the Houthis says it intercepted missiles and drones aimed at the kingdom overnight, including areas home to key oil and gas facilities. Saudi Arabia's main airport also came under Houthi attack for the fourth time in a week. At least 14 people have been killed and hundreds more wounded. The US president says Russia and Ukraine have agreed to an energy ceasefire effective immediately. Ukraine's president says that Kyiv supports the ceasefire, but that it would also be need to be supported by Moscow. And Pope Leo has left the Vatican for Rome's Gemelli Hospital, where he'll have surgery for a growth on his lung. The 71-year-old pontiff revealed yesterday that doctors had found the small nodule at an early stage. Those are some of our global news headlines.
4: Now, let's think about the EU's trade commissioner, who has announced an agreement to limit imports of Chinese hybrid cars after talks in Beijing. Now, that deal is one of the key conversations that's taking place at the Paris car show, which gets underway today. Our reporter Caroline Connell is at the show. She was speaking to the CEO of Renault, François Prouvot, who talked about the need for economic stability in France. She began, though, by asking him for his thoughts on that deal when it comes to hybrid vehicles with China. Let's have a listen.
0: Yes, I think it's good news. First of all, because it is a deal. And for more than 1 year, I try to promote the fact that the entrance of Chinese automakers in Europe should be done in an orderly manner. And the way to do the deal, so I understand that Commissioner Shefcovic, Minister Wang, find a way to organize this. It will limit the imports. And of course, Chinese competitors, they are allowed to come in Europe, to invest deeply in the value chain, to create jobs, to put technologies. I think it's a fair competition. As Renault, I have no fear if it is based on such a deal.
1: Obviously, you're also launching the new Dacia Spring that's assembled in Slovenia, less than 18,000 euros. That's also where you produce the new Twingo.
0: Yes.
1: We see a lot of European car makers actually making deals with those Chinese competitors in order to keep production in Europe and to lower costs of production. Is that something you're planning to do as well, to develop new partnerships in Europe, including with Chinese car makers?
0: We have no issue of manufacturing idle capacity. We are independent in Europe, we are at scale, we lead the trend for electrification, so we are open for partnership, but partner using our technology. So we are doing for Nissan, Mitsubishi Motors, and now also for Ford Motors. This is our strategy of partnership in Europe.
1: Obviously, you had this partnership with Nissan. You were planning, obviously, to sell part of this stake in Nissan. Nissan is having a lot of difficulties. They have this new transformation plan. What's your reaction to this?
0: Well, first point, we try as Renault to help Nissan as much as possible. But of course, now it is the job of Nissan to rebound. Re-Nissan plan is a good plan. My feeling is that Nissan will have anyway to boost up a bit its transformation, because we are facing so big challenges. So yes, I think Nissan has to speed up now.
1: Are you going to help them?
0: As long as we can help Nissan, because we are two independent companies, we help Nissan in Europe, in India. Yes, of course, we'll continue to do this.
1: So you're planning to revive this partnership?
0: This partnership is alive. We are doing, for instance, the Nissan Micra. We are doing cars for Nissan in India. I think the partnership is good, but now the main topic for Nissan is to find a way to rebound by itself, and this is what Re-Nissan is about.
1: You're obviously also presenting the technology here of your next generation of Renault EVs. We've seen the EV sales boom over the past few months since the war in Iran pushed up higher oil prices. Obviously, Chinese are also presenting a lot of fast charging, very advanced technology at very competitive prices. So what is your plan to keep your technology? Are you going to have to lower your prices in order to gain market share of this EV boom?
0: Frankly, from technology perspective, we have no fear. What is embedded in the Twingo, R5, we modernized R4, we did a new Megane, we improved the autonomy of the batteries, we improved the charging time, we have the technology, we have AI in the car. From technology standpoint, I have absolutely no fear. I think today Renault provides the best offer in Europe in terms of emotion, in terms of technology, and also in terms of cost of usage. Because, and now the customer in Europe, they start to understand that the retail price of the car is just a piece of it. Because what you need to see is the total cost of usage. And for this, as Renault, we have the best offer. Because we provide service along the lifetime. We have very good residual value. The residual value of Renault Group car in Europe is between 5 5 to 12 points higher than the baskets of the competitors. And when you buy a Renault, you know who will do the repair in 5 years. You know that you will get the spare parts. You know that you will have a warranty for the battery for 15 years. This is this package, emotion, electrification, and affordability that I think we provide, and it is why I think we are successful with our electric lineup in Europe.
1: Obviously, the French state still owns 15% of Renault. Mm-hmm. You have about 20% of your business in France, about 40% of your workforce. We've seen the recent bond rout in the French bond market due to this political uncertainty. How worried are you about this going forward, given the importance of your presence in France?
0: Yes, it's true. I worry because as Renault Group, we bet on France, on Europe. We have been investing 13 billion euros for the past 5 years. We intend to invest again 10 billion euros, more than 10 billion euros in France in the next 5 years. So what we need is stability, political, economical, and social stability. We need stability.
1: But you said these 10 billion euros that you're planning to invest in France will obviously depend on the stability over the next 5 years. So what would make you not invest these 10 billions? For example, if there's a far right or a far left president in May next year, are you going to reconsider these investments?
0: You know, as Renault, we are a company, so we are not here to do politics. I just want to share openly with all my stakeholders that Renault Group, we need stability. And if there is no stability in France, then I worry we will have consequences for our people, for our suppliers, for our dealers, for our customers. So I hope that we'll keep this stability, because I'm completely sure that Renault is capable to show that in Europe we can develop at the same speed, same technology, same competitiveness as any worldwide competitors. And it is what, as Renault, we want to do through our vision Future Ready.
4: That was the CEO of Renault, François Prouvaire, that is speaking to our reporter Caroline Cournot at the Paris Auto Show, the Paris car show there, as the as Europe has basically done this deal with China around hybrid cars, or at least after talks in Beijing. So coming up next, we'll look at the markets.
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4: 9:31 a.m. here in London. Good morning, I'm Caroline Hepke.
5: And I'm Stephen Carroll in Brussels. 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
4: So looking at the markets, European stocks are up by 0.6%, led by bank shares, which are rising. Of course, we've got some of the big US banks starting to report tomorrow. As for oil prices, $104.51 for Brent crude futures, so down 0.2%, as we see European yields for government bonds ease just a little bit. German yields down 2 basis points at 3.46%. Those are the markets.
5: Our top stories. The Saudi-led coalition fighting the Houthis says it intercepted missiles and drones aimed at the kingdom overnight, including areas home to key oil and gas facilities. Saudi Arabia's main airport also came under Houthi attack for the fourth time in a week. At least 14 people have been killed, with hundreds more wounded, raising the risk of a wider escalation. Our Middle East managing editor, Anar Ant, has more.
8: But these attacks on the King Khalid International Airport in Riyadh, the Saudi capital, mark some of the deadliest incidents in the kingdom since the Iran war began in February. On Saturday alone, at least 12 people were killed when unknown projectiles struck the King Khalid passenger terminal, and over 300 people were wounded. There have been other attacks, both actual attacks and intercepted ones, on airports, including again King Khalid, and another one in Dammam in the eastern province of Saudi Arabia, were reported over the weekend.
5: Bloomberg's on Iran, who out of the Saudi-led coalition launched a counteroffensive against the Houthis in Yemen after the first airport attack this weekend. The US President Donald Trump said the United States may join strikes against the group. The UK and US have issued fresh travel warnings in response to the disruption.
4: Meanwhile, President Trump says that Russia and Ukraine have agreed to an energy ceasefire effective immediately. Ukraine's President Zelensky says that Kyiv backs the ceasefire, but that it would also need to be supported by Moscow. Bloomberg's Chief Europe correspondent Oliver Crook has more.
9: We've not really got confirmation from either side that they've agreed to this. We've not really heard anything from the Russians on this yet. We haven't got their confirmation on it from the Ukrainian side of things. We've heard from Zelensky, but he's basically reiterated the point he's made for a great many months now, which is that effectively the Ukrainians are open to a ceasefire on energy strikes without conditions other than the fact that the Russians also need to agree to that. And that is not something that we have yet heard from the Russian side.
4: That is our chief Europe correspondent, Oliver Crook. Now, the announcement follows Trump's deal to allow Russian diesel into the US, a move that Zelensky says gives Moscow more resources to continue the war, a war that is heading into its fifth winter, with NATO saying that Russia suffered more than 50,000 casualties last month.
5: A US judge has ordered the Trump administration to temporarily stop running taxpayer-funded television ads promoting the president. The two-week block also prevents further public payments for the ads while the court considers a longer ban. The White House says they are public service announcements, but challengers argue they unlawfully use taxpayer money for political purposes.
4: Those are a few of our top stories for you today. Still ahead on Daybreak Europe, we'll be talking about the markets with Jennifer McEwen, who is Chief Global Economist at Capital Economics. Joining us next, this is Bloomberg.
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19: Hey, I am Brant, and her name is Sherry, and she's a friend and a colleague of mine, and we were just praying for her, actually, because she had a major surgery she just went through.
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4: It is 9:40 a.m. here in the City of London. Good morning, I'm Caroline Hepke. So we've got a U.S. Treasury markets closed for the Columbus Day holiday, something of an easing off in terms of bond markets and the pressure from rising yields in Europe, because actually French yields are flat today. U.K. gilt yields down 3.5 basis points at 5.4%. German yields also dropping 1.5 basis points to 3.46%. We do get the final reading of German CPI this week, as well as the U.S. inflation print, the US CPI data later this week. But really the main focus will be on earnings. We start to get the big bank earnings out tomorrow from the likes of JP Morgan, Wells Fargo and others. Then ASML earnings out on Wednesday. There are still very high hopes for European earnings. As for oil prices, Brent crude down 0.1%, but still firmly above $104 a barrel for Brent crude futures, with the euro trading at 1.1193, slightly weaker against the dollar. That is a look at the markets. Your Bloomberg Radio Business Flash now. Stephen Carroll in Brussels has some of our global news headlines. Good morning.
5: Caroline, thank you. The Saudi-led coalition fighting the Houthis says it intercepted missiles and drones aimed at the kingdom overnight, including areas home to key oil and gas facilities. Saudi Arabia's main airport also came under Houthi attack for the fourth time this week. At least 14 people have been killed, with hundreds more wounded. U.S. President Donald Trump says Russia and Ukraine have agreed to an energy ceasefire effective immediately. But Ukraine's President Volodymyr Zelensky says he learned of the ceasefire from the media. He added that Kyiv would support a ceasefire, but that it would also need to be backed by Moscow. And Pope Leo has left the Vatican for Rome's Gemelli Hospital, where he'll have surgery for a growth on his lung. The 71-year-old pontiff revealed yesterday that doctors had found the small nodule at an early stage. Those are some of our global news headlines.
4: Stephen, thank you so much for that. Now, traders are back to wrestling with some pretty familiar uncertainties. How long, how severe will the spiraling war in the Middle East last?

0: previous of kind of pre-conflict Strait of Hormuz flows now. However, we've also got a lot of pressure on refineries. Refiners' margins have been increasing, which means that in terms of the impact on consumers, refined petroleum products are still rising in price very sharply. Diesel and gasoline prices are surging. So I think little sign of respite at the moment, and events over the weekend mainly seem to have served to confuse matters, really.
1: Yeah, and of course, this is all a key part of the inflation picture and where central banks are going from here as well. We're going to get the latest US inflation print on Wednesday too. How, I suppose, durable does this inflation look to you when we're thinking about how energy prices are going to track over the coming months?
0: Yeah, well, of course, very much depends on how energy prices do track in the coming months. And we at Capital Economics are assuming that kind of, if not late this year, then early next year, you do see a ceasefire to some extent, which allows flows to pick up again, which allows refining capacity, importantly, to pick up again. On that basis, I think we've seen almost no evidence of second round effects on wage growth or on broader price pressures from this surge in energy prices so far. And I think that's likely to remain the case, provided that we do get some easing in energy prices next year. So on that basis, we think that markets have priced in too many rate hikes from central banks, and that we'll probably only see a couple more before next year things can stabilise. But obviously the risk to that are to the upside.
2: Yeah. So we've got the energy shock and inflation, but then there's also the other risks in Europe, including European indebtedness. Do you think that policymakers are going to be able to address the fiscal issues, namely in France, firstly, you know, or are those pressures also going to mount over the months ahead?
0: Yes, I think pressures will almost certainly mount. I mean, what we've always seen for many years in Europe is a situation of muddling through in terms of the debt. The debt loads are so high, this can't be tackled overnight. France is starting with a government deficit of around 5.5%. So you can't just bring that down to zero and expect the economy not to suffer immensely. And of course, there would be huge public protest around measures that moved anywhere near that far. So it needs to be a very slow process, and it has been a very slow process. What is forcing France to at least impose some austerity is the bond market, and I think that's going to continue to be the case, that we get volatility, that we get periods of elevated spreads, which then force through at least some consolidation or some restraint in France, and it's likely that we'll see this volatility persist.
1: Do you see this immediate budget as being a potential flashpoint for a widening of spreads, given the, obviously, it's the last one before the presidential election?
0: Yes. Well, we've already seen, I think it was the draft budget was partly the trigger of the recent renewed increase in yields. So, yes, I do think that that's likely to be an issue. There are measures under negotiation, but there's a fear that those will be watered down throughout the process. So that is one risk. And then the other risk is that, looking ahead to the presidential election, the bond market is going to want to know what Marine Le Pen, the leader of the National Rally, has to say about potential austerity. She has been talking relatively tough, given her normal relatively loose fiscal position. She has talked about some spending cuts, but those are very much reliant on reduced immigration, which may or may not happen, and on efficiency savings, which is something that governments or prospective governments always try to fall back on, but which tends not to be very effective. So unsurprising that markets are worried.
2: Yeah. And then you've got to think, you know, the IMF saying, warning, that rich nations should prepare for people being more unhappy, versus the ECB Christine Lagarde saying last week the policymakers have tools to counter unwarranted market moves in a sort of closed door meeting. I mean, those are the kind of risks. Do you see, I suppose, what might be the ECB trigger point for them? What do you think they'll be watching?
0: Well, the really key point of Lagarde's statement there is that it's unwarranted increases in bond yields that the ECB would seek to prevent. So the increases in bond yields that we're seeing in France at the moment are warranted. So the ECB can't really step in to prevent that unless the French government pledges to do more, unless there's a very clear plan to get France back on a path towards reducing its borrowing. At that point, the ECB

0: ECB could step in. What it can do now, though, is prevent spreads from rising sharply in Italy, for example, where you've not seen this fiscal slippage that we're currently seeing in France, and where the deficit has been greatly reduced over recent years. So I think that's what she's saying. Yes, we'll step in to prevent a contagion to other bond markets where it's not warranted. But so far as France is concerned, I think the government needs to move first to do more.
1: Where would you see as being most at risk of contagion across European sovereigns?
0: Well, Italy's certainly at risk given its high debt level. We've seen some evidence of slight contagion to Spain as well, which again really doesn't seem warranted given that not only has Spain moved to reduce its deficits, but also growth, GDP growth in Spain has been relatively strong. So I don't think rising yields in either of those economies are really warranted, and I think that the ECB will prevent it if it gets out of hand.
2: Yeah, interesting. Okay, Jennifer, thank you so much. Jennifer McEwen is Chief Global Economist at Capital Economics. Yeah, I think this is, well, one of the major issues that we're looking at, as well as that US CPI print on Wednesday. It doesn't seem as if to markets, even if there were a hot print in the US, that it would make much difference to the trajectory of the Fed. But obviously, that's only one view. But I think also, you know, watching yield spreads in Europe, hugely important, and that contagion risk.
1: Yeah, and indeed where I am in Belgium as well, the markets watching the fact that the government hasn't been able to do a budget deal, a planned policy speech this week, pushed back because of a lack of a deal, coalition partners. So another country facing fiscal strain. Up next, we'll check in on the stocks on the move. This is Bloomberg.
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11: 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Air Station of Broadcasters, so still, and this station, WHK.
0: There, temporary hiring, so temporary workers and contract workers also dipped, but only very slightly. So there's some improvement on the temporary space. But essentially, as I say, this is the ongoing challenges for the recruitment sector, partly on the wider macro environment. And Hays is, as part of that, has been trying to sell off a few strategic options, that they say, for a few businesses outside of the UK. And they say talks for some of those are at quite an advanced stage, so we might see some update on that soon.
2: Okay, so that on Hays. Meanwhile, Cranswick upgraded by Peel Hunt. Why?
0: So they've raised it to a buy, and they've also raised their price target. They're saying that so Cranswick shares have had a bit of a dip more recently, and they say that that's for, they're seeing no good reason for that. So that dip since summer, they say that they think actually it's an attractive company, and they're expecting strong first half results, which are coming soon. So shares up on that about 5%, the most since May, on that upgrade. But also, it means that now Cranswick's got a clean sweep of buy ratings. So it's got 10 buy ratings in total, no holds and no sells. So a good day in terms of their ratings.
1: Not such a good day, though, for the Swedish gaming technology company Hacksaw. Their shares down nearly 29% this morning.
0: Yeah, this is the most on record. So they had their third quarter revenue growth has come in, or is expected to come in, below their growth pace that they've seen historically. So that's net sales growth of about 11 to 12% year on year, way lower than analysts had expected. And that's what's causing those shares to slump. That's due to, or they're saying it's due to, softer market conditions and lower gaming performance. So analysts are saying that to achieve their fourth quarter net sales growth targets, that they need at least 49% growth in the fourth quarter. Sorry, to meet their annual targets, they need 49% growth in the fourth quarter, so, which is obviously huge growth there. So a bit of weakness, and that's what's dragging the shares.
2: Okay. iGame technology, Yeah, making games, Hacksaw. Okay, good stuff. Thank you so much, Louise, for being with us. Bloomberg's breaking news editor, Louise Moon. Thank you so much for that. And for more stock movers, you can listen to our 5-minute audio reports on the biggest winners and losers in the stock market throughout the day. You just have to subscribe to Stock Movers on Apple Podcasts, Spotify, or anywhere else you listen. Stephen, we've had a really busy morning today. I was speaking to the CEO of Dacia, which is part of Renault Group this morning, because of this agreement between the EU and China. It looks as if Europe is going to cap the number of electric vehicles that China is making and bringing into Europe, hybrids in particular. The thing is there just a workaround? Does it mean that actually China ramps up all of those vehicle production factories that it's got on European soil and get around it that way?
1: Yeah, indeed. Look, it's going to be a continuing topic of discussion as we look ahead towards the meeting of EU leaders here in Brussels on Thursday. Well, they'll be talking about this among other competitiveness challenges that the EU faces. Also, some difficult conversations have to be had over the next EU's 7-year budget. The Irish presidency of the EU presented the latest proposition on over the weekend, on Saturday, in fact, an unusual Saturday press conference in Brussels for that. And that's going to be another topic of discussion, the goal to try and get a deal on the EU's next 7-year budget by the end of this year. So we'll be watching to see what progress can be made in that. Just taking a look at some of the most read stories on the terminal news from HSBC, phasing out fixed pay allowances for its senior staff, instead going to be handing out a greater proportion of compensation in the form of bonuses. So this is a switch towards a more Wall Street style pay structure and begin ending the old fixed pay system at the start of next year, according to a memo seen by Bloomberg. And this is part of the broader overhaul of HSBC that's been happening under Jean-Jacques Hedry as CEO as well. But a story that getting off of interest this morning on the terminal.
2: Yeah, absolutely. They want to focus on pay for performance, better match to performance. Anyway, I'm sure that is being well read today. Now, coming up for our London audience, Bloomberg Brief with Vonnie Quinn is up next. And for our listeners in the US and elsewhere, don't go anywhere. Bloomberg Daybreak starts right now.
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14: Trump says Russia and Ukraine have agreed to an energy ceasefire.
15: Houthi militants target more airports across Saudi Arabia.
16: A judge orders the Trump administration to stop running taxpayer-funded TV ads.
15: And investors await bank earnings and a key reading on inflation.
17: What's left of Hurricane Isaias soaked a wide portion of the U.S. over the weekend. Plus, our U.S. Ambassador Guilfoyle's days numbered. I'm Michael Barr. More ahead.
18: 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A win for the Jets, a tie for the Giants. The Brewers beat the Dodgers to start the NLCS.
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19: And I'm Karen Moscow. And U.S. stock index futures, they are, well, mixed today. S&P futures, they're up 0.1%, up 7 points. Dow futures, they're a little changed. NASDAQ futures down 0.1%, or 36 points. The bond market closed today for Columbus Day. NYMEX crude oil is up 0.7%, up 60 cents at $92.48 a barrel. And COMEX gold down 0.4% at $4,198 an ounce. Nathan.
14: Karen, we begin with the latest in the conflict between Russia and Ukraine. President Trump says both sides have agreed to an energy ceasefire. He didn't give details, but he warned both Russia and Ukraine not to break the deal in a Truth Social post. Ukrainian President Volodymyr Zelensky is signaling he's willing to hold up his end.
20: We are ready for energy ceasefire, not to attack energy, both sides. And if the Russians want us not to attack their diesel, their refineries, and etc., we are asking President Trump, give them signal, not attack energy infrastructure of Ukraine. It's fair deal.
14: Ukrainian President Volodymyr Zelensky appeared on ABC's This Week, heard Sundays on Bloomberg Radio. But this morning, Zelensky says Russia continues to hit his country's energy infrastructure and Ukraine will continue to respond with long-range strikes.
16: All this comes as President Trump says he's working with Russian President Vladimir Putin to bring more Russian diesel fuel to the global market.
15: Well, Nathan, European officials are cautioning President Trump's deal to increase Russia's diesel sales will boost Moscow's war effort in Ukraine. And we go to Brussels and get the latest with Bloomberg Radio and TV host Stephen Carroll. Stephen, good morning.
1: Good morning, Karen and Nathan. European foreign ministers aren't happy with Donald Trump's latest deals with Russia. The EU's foreign affairs chief, Kaya Kallas, is calling on the US to put sanctions in place to finish the war. That, she says, will help ease the effects of the attacks on refineries that have driven up global diesel prices. Kallas wants the Trump administration to align with Europe in applying more penalties on some 1,600 people and companies accused of helping Russia's war with Ukraine. Pressuring Moscow has become more urgent for Europe as officials warn Russia has opened a new phase of hybrid war on the continent. In Brussels, Stephen Carroll, Bloomberg Radio.
16: Stephen, thank you. The fighting in the Middle East continues to ramp up. The Saudi-led coalition that's fighting the Houthis says it's intercepted more missiles and drones overnight. That's after attacks on Saudi airports over the weekend left at least 14 people dead and hundreds more wounded. Bloomberg's Abir Abu Omar reports all this comes as Saudi Arabia is hosting the World Petroleum Congress in Riyadh this week.
3: Up until this morning, Saudi Arabia said that missiles were intercepted not just over Riyadh, but over the eastern province in Dammam, where energy facilities for Saudi Aramco exist. But again, bringing back the comments by the energy minister, who also said that Saudi Arabia remains committed to energy security and that there is no way that somebody will break our back. He also mentioned that Saudi Arabia is like a phoenix.
16: Still, Bloomberg's Abir Abu Omar reports several oil executives have pulled out of this week's event in light of the violence, including the CEOs of BP and Shell.
15: Nathan, a judge has ordered the Trump administration to temporarily stop running taxpayer-funded television ads promoting the president. The two-week block also prevents further public payments for the ads while the court considers a longer ban. The White House says they are public service announcements, but challengers argue they unlawfully use taxpayer money for political purposes.
16: And Karen, Catholics around the world are sending well wishes to Pope Leo XIV on word he's having surgery this week to remove a nodule from his lung. The American-born pontiff made the announcement during his Sunday blessing at St. Peter's Square. He says doctors found the lump in a very initial phase and the operation's already scheduled. Leo is 71 years old. The surgery will take place weeks before he's scheduled to travel to South America next month.
15: Let's turn to the markets now, Nathan, where S&P futures are higher as we begin a new trading week and traders are gearing up for the unofficial start of earnings season with Wall Street's biggest banks reporting. And we get a preview with Bloomberg's Charlie Pellett.
21: It begins Tuesday when we hear from JPMorgan Chase, Citigroup, Wells Fargo, and Goldman Sachs. Bloomberg Intelligence says bank earnings growth is slowing amid choppier markets. Christina Hooper is chief market strategist at Man Group. She says she'll be monitoring bank earnings calls closely for hints about the broader economy.
22: Quite often what we can hear on these earnings calls from the big banks is an assessment of the health of their consumers. And so I think that's important as we go forward because consumers are such a critical part of the U.S. economy.
21: Wednesday, it's Bank of America and Morgan Stanley. Thursday, Bank of New York Mellon. In New York, Charlie Pellett, Bloomberg Radio.
16: Thanks, Charlie. And investors are also waiting for a key report on inflation this week. And Bloomberg's John Tucker joins us with more on that. John.
23: Yeah, good morning, Nate. The investor is going to look to the Consumer Price Index. That's Wednesday for clues on the pace of further rate increases from the Fed. A stronger than expected September inflation reading may rekindle the recent bond yield surge by putting pressure on the central bank to tighten policy more aggressively. But Laura Cooper at Nuveen suspects it's going to take a pretty hot print to move the needle.
24: We have heard from Chair Warsh that he's looking at kind of the trend of data. So they really need to see more than one or two data points to have conviction.
23: Federal Reserve Chair Kevin Warsh is going to speak Thursday in a discussion at the IMF's annual meeting in Bangkok, Thailand. Bloomberg is there. We also take the pulse of the consumer on Thursday with the release of retail sales. All this against the backdrop of the benchmark 10-year Treasury yield that approached 5.4% last week, its highest since 2002. In New York, I'm John Tucker, Bloomberg Radio.
15: All right, John, thank you. Well, as John just mentioned, world financial leaders are gathering in Bangkok this week for the annual IMF meeting. And Bloomberg Surveillance co-host Lisa Abramowitz is there and says oil prices will be a prime discussion, especially for exporting countries.
4: competition for capital clearly is very much front and center, especially for the developing countries that are trying to keep up. It's not just good enough to have robust economies. They need to protect their economies from artificial intelligence from becoming obsolete. So, for example, if they're doing all of the call centers, they need to diversify to have a broader base of talent and to upgrade their talent so that they're not left behind or rendered obsolete by some of the technology. So there's a question of how to access that capital and at what cost.
15: And that's Bloomberg's Lisa Abramowitz, who says the U.S. is the biggest funder of the IMF, and Federal Reserve Chair Kevin Warsh will be there, likely discussing the Fed's focus on price stability amid ongoing inflation.
14: Karen, Amazon is reportedly in negotiations to acquire artificial intelligence startup Descartes AI. That's according to the Wall Street Journal, which says the deal could be valued at around $7 billion. It comes after Anthropic decided against acquiring Descartes AI last month.
15: Now for a look at some of the other stories making news in New York and around the world. And for that, we're joined by Bloomberg's Michael Barr. Michael, good morning.
5: Good morning, Karen. The remnants of Hurricane Isaias have brought heavy rain and flooding risk to parts of the central Appalachians and the mid-Atlantic region. The storm, which hit Florida as a Category 2 hurricane, has caused at least four deaths. In North Carolina, rivers overflowed, leading to water rescues. This man lives in Raleigh. A tree fell on his house, but he's okay.
6: Thank God these are just material possessions that insurance will cover, and me and my dog are okay. But man, oh man, it's pretty tough.
5: In Florida, hurricane force winds caused significant damage, leaving many without power. Hurricane Simon pounds resorts and vulnerable towns along Mexico's Pacific coast. Meanwhile, what was Tropical Storm Rachel has pounded Southern California with rain and heavy surf. You would think the storm would bring relief to Santa Clarita, where residents were evacuated after a fast-moving brush fire erupted around 1:30 Sunday afternoon. It did not. Los Angeles County Fire Department Fire Captain Aaron Caton.
7: That it did dump quite a bit of rain on the other side of the mountains. But as that storm impacts the mountains, that with that increase in elevation, it causes that storm to drop all its precipitation. And so by the time it reached here, then it was a dry storm.
5: L.A. Captain Caton says they dispatched two air tankers and helicopters trying to contain it. President Donald Trump and Secretary of State Marco Rubio are considering firing U.S. Ambassador to Greece, Kimberly Guilfoyle, after reports of improper conduct. The reports allege Guilfoyle engaged in questionable conduct, including an alleged threat to host a country official, accepting improper gifts and services, and offering to use her influence in return for payment of a large credit card bill. Guilfoyle's lawyers have denied she did anything wrong. Global news 24 hours a day and whenever you want it with Bloomberg News Now. I'm Michael Barr, and this is Bloomberg, Karen.
15: All right, Michael Barr, thank you. Now for the Bloomberg Sports Update. Here's John Stashower. John, good morning.
18: Good morning, Karen. The Giants in Washington looked like they would lose. They trailed the Commanders by two touchdowns in the fourth quarter. Then it looked as if they'd win. They were in field goal range in overtime until a Cam Scadaboo fumble, and it looked again as if Washington would win. They were clearly in field goal range, but here's how the game ended as heard on the Commanders radio network.
8: If they're going to run the ball here, they've got to get down, get set, and spike it. In motion, Ben Sidett, 15 on the clock. Daniels, play action, roll it to the left, goes down now at the 25-yard line. There's only 7 seconds on the clock. There are no timeouts. This is going to end up in a tie if they don't spike it. Wow. It ends up in a tie.
18: 27 all in a 70-minute game. Giants never led, but they now have a three-game unbeaten streak. And with the Dallas loss, with Philadelphia losing in London to Jacksonville, a game where the Eagles went ahead, only 8 seconds left. Giants have a game-and-a-half lead in the NFC East. The Jets' first win since week one. They scored touchdowns early and late, didn't do much in between, but beat Cleveland in the rain at MetLife 17-12. Rookie David Bailey had three of the Jets' 8 sacks. Patriots blew out the Raiders in Foxborough 45-17. Drake May threw for 4 TDs. So did Joe Burrow in a win for the Bengals. Aaron Rodgers threw for 3, moved into third place all time. Pittsburgh beat the Colts. 49ers and Vikings both won to remain undefeated last night. Baltimore won in overtime. in Atlanta. Game one of the NLCS to Milwaukee, who got swept a year ago by the Dodgers. The Brewers beat Tarek Skubal, won 2-1. Game two is today, ahead of ALCS game one, Cleveland at Tampa Bay. At the Garden, the Rangers began life without longtime goalie Igor Shesterkin, who just suffered a season-ending knee injury. The Rangers beat Vancouver 6-2. John Stashower, Bloomberg Sports, Karen Nathan.
15: All right, John, thank you. S&P futures are up a tenth of a percent or 9 points this morning. Bond market closed for the holiday, and NYMEX crude oil is up 0.9% at $92.70 a barrel. Brent at $105.74.
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14: Good morning, I'm Nathan Hager. Ukrainian President Volodymyr Zelensky may be finding himself on a collision course once again with President Donald Trump after the U.S. leader announced an energy ceasefire between Ukraine and Russia. Zelensky says the deal has to cut both ways.
20: We are ready for a ceasefire. We are ready to begin from any kind of steps of de-escalation.
14: Ukrainian President Volodymyr Zelensky was on ABC's This Week, heard Sundays on Bloomberg Radio, and we're joined now by Bloomberg News senior editor Jill Desis. And Jill, it seems like there's a big difference this morning between the president saying a ceasefire is in effect and it actually being in effect. What do we know this morning? Good morning.
0: Yes, good morning, Nathan. There's certainly a lot of tension that's belying this entire interaction. I think, in the run-up to Trump apparently kind of springing this announcement on social media, he had actually been lashing out at Zelensky, at one point suggested that he should consider stepping aside as Ukraine's president. This all leading up to, obviously, that post that we got on Truth Social from Trump announcing this energy ceasefire. After the fact, it was Zelensky who said he would be willing to accept it, as you said, only if Russia does as well. But I think, in the day since then, we've also, continued to hear from Zelensky. He was speaking at the Warsaw Security Conference via video link, saying that they would continue to strike if Putin rejects the energy truce. So, despite that announcement coming from the president of the United States, it does seem like there's still, again, a lot of tension here as to, how exactly this plays out in reality.
14: Well, we've certainly seen the Ukrainian president try to navigate this tension over the last really year and a half since that Oval Office blow up back in February of last year. Could we be heading back to a point like that between the U.S. and Ukraine?
0: Yeah, I mean, I think that, it's really been interesting watching the dynamic between Zelensky and Trump over the last year and a half or so. Obviously, after that blow up, there was a period of time where it did seem like the two were cooperating. But I think, the thing that you really have to kind of look at least, through the lens of Donald Trump himself is the idea that, the U.S. midterm elections are just under a month away. There's a lot of concern from the president of the United States about energy prices. Again, he brought up this idea in this Truth Social post about an energy ceasefire. So certainly, at least when it comes to the president, Donald Trump, he's fighting conflicts on numerous fronts, not just, grappling through U.S. support for Ukraine, but also you've got, conflict in the Middle East. And so all of this kind of coming to a head maybe in just 3 weeks' time when he's got to, deliver to U.S. voters in these midterm elections.
14: And talking about that conflict in the Middle East, we've seen ramped up attacks claimed by the Houthis on Saudi Arabia, including airports, and at least one American killed. Is there a risk that the U.S. could find itself back in an escalating Middle East conflict with just about 3 weeks to go before the midterms?
0: Well, certainly the events from over the weekend in Saudi Arabia raising a lot of concerns about that risk. You had a couple of strikes on the airport in the capital of Saudi Arabia, Riyadh, by the Houthis, killing at this point at least 14 people, wounding hundreds of people. Some continued concerns about, the Saudi-led military coalition fighting the Houthis, saying that they've intercepted missiles and drones aimed at Saudi Arabia overnight. So there's a lot of concern about how much the Houthis backed by Iran are sort of pushing into the heart of Saudi power there, and whether, of course, that could, get the United States involved at some point. Donald Trump did say last week, denied, reports that the U.S. was considering an attack on Iran before the midterms. But obviously, that was before some of this escalation. So we'll have to see how much the Houthis kind of really press here.
14: Okay. Well, really appreciate you coming on and giving us the latest on all this, Jill. That is Bloomberg News senior editor, Jill Desis. And as we do get closer to the U.S. midterm elections, we invite you to check out Bloomberg's Washington edition. 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
19: Nathan, let's repeat some of our top stories this morning. Cleanup continues on both coasts as a result of the storms Isaias in the east and Rachel and Simon in the Pacific. Hundreds of thousands were left without power. At least four people were killed as a result of Isaias. A federal judge in New York has ordered the Trump administration to stop running taxpayer-funded television ads promoting the president and to halt any payments of public money related to airing them. This is a legal challenge. Moves ahead. And traders are gearing up for the earnings season to get into full swing, with Wall Street's biggest banks expected to unveil a quarterly stock trading haul of $19 billion. We have more on those stories coming up on Bloomberg Daybreak on a day when S&P futures are up about 0.2%, up about 12 points. Dow futures up 0.1% or 53 points, and NASDAQ futures are little changed. The bond market is closed for the holiday today, and NYMEX crude oil is up 0.7% at $92.51 a barrel. This is Bloomberg.
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15: And I'm Karen Moscow, and the S&P 500 is poised to edge closer to an all-time high as traders enter a busy week for corporate earnings while weighing the risk of escalating tensions in the Middle East. And we check the markets all day long here on Bloomberg. S&P futures up 0.2% of 13 points. Dow futures up 0.1% or 70 points, and NASDAQ futures, they're little changed. And taking a look at the bond market, it is closed today for the holiday. NYMEX crude oil is up 0.6% at 54 cents at $92.39 a barrel. Brent is at $105.37. COMEX gold lower, down 0.3%, down almost $15 at $4,201 an ounce. The Bloomberg dollar spot index, it's little change. The euro, 1.1190 against the dollar. British pound, 1.3235. The yen, 158.45. And Bitcoin's down 0.2% at $83,400. That is a Bloomberg Business Flash. Now here's Michael Barr with more on what's going on around the world. Michael.
5: Thank you very much, Karen. Ukrainian officials said today that Russia has continued to strike Ukraine's energy facilities. It comes after President Trump announced a day earlier that the countries had agreed on an energy ceasefire in the 4.5-year war. A federal judge has ordered President Trump to cancel any remaining television commercials paid for with millions of dollars in taxpayer money to promote his political message. The Trump administration said the ad campaign was already coming to an end. Pope Leo will undergo surgery to remove a nodule on his lung in the coming days. It's believed the lesion was found at an early stage and is well localized. Leo, who is 71, thanked the crowd during his Sunday blessing for their support and prayers. Week 5 Sunday in the NFL, the Jets and Patriots won. The Giants tied against the Commanders 27-all after overtime. The Ravens won on overtime. The Bills play tonight. In baseball's NLCS, the Brewers won Game 1 against the Dodgers 2-1. In the NHL, the Rangers won. Capitals lost. Global news 24 hours a day and whenever you want it with Bloomberg News Now. I'm Michael Barr and this is Bloomberg.
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21: 5:24 on Wall Street. I'm Nathan Hager with Karen Moscow. Check the front pages live this morning with Bloomberg's John Tucker back with us, starting with the New York Times report on the Pentagon once again increasing the number of U.S. casualties from the Iran war. Good morning, John.
23: Yeah, good morning, Nathan. The Pentagon again quietly raising the number of service members killed and wounded during operations related to the Iran war. It comes amid widening criticism over the lack of transparency. The military now reporting that 21 U.S. service members have been killed, up from 18, and 865 wounded. That's up by 98 since August. The changes were quietly posted Friday evening to the Defense Casualty Analysis System website. The cause of the increased casualty number is not completely clear. Now, Representative Adam Smith, a Democrat of Washington, and Representative Chrissy Houlihan, Democrat of Pennsylvania, said in a joint statement, there is no excuse for a mistake of this magnitude. Well, the Pentagon, under the Defense Secretary Pete Hegseth, has deliberately withheld casualty numbers from the public while also attacking reporters for publishing information on them. On July 20th, you'll recall, the Pentagon added 100 casualties to the war's tally, without any explanation.
15: All right. Well, we also have this one from Politico here, John. A bipartisan group of senators is demanding President Trump kill that Russian diesel deal.
23: Yeah, this is a bipartisan group of senators calling him to immediately reverse course on the decision to allow the Russian diesel imports. They're accusing the administration of violating federal law and handing Moscow a financial lifeline as it wages war against Ukraine. The senator is saying in this statement released Sunday, President Trump's decision to allow Russian diesel imports to the U.S. runs directly counter to the law. The administration, it goes on to say, has also failed to consult with Congress or submit any explanation to justify its decision as required by statute. This rebuke includes four Republicans, Senator Susan Collins, Lisa Murkowski, Tom Tillis, and John Curtis. The White House not immediately responding to a request for comment. The diesel agreement, as we know, also overshadowed talks between U.S. and Ukrainian negotiators. That was taking place in Miami.
21: Okay. Well, this one's from the Bloomberg reporting on the weekend box office. Not many likes for the new Facebook movie, huh?
23: No. This is Aaron Sorkin's second Facebook film, The Social Reckoning. Big disappointment. Took in just $5.5 million in the opening weekend. So Sorkin wrote and directed the film, distributed by Sony. It stars Jeremy Strong as Mark Zuckerberg. I think he looks just like him.
21: Yeah, it really does. Yeah. Yeah,
19: and Jeremy Allen White's in it. Like, there's a lot of really good people. Bill Burr and his amazing Boston accent. I mean, come on.
21: How can you go wrong?
23: But the 2010 hit, The Social Network, that won three Academy Awards, including the Best Adapted Screenplay for Sorkin. This new film, inspired by true events, tells the story of a whistleblower who tipped reporters off to internal concerns that Facebook was prioritizing user traffic over safety. So there you go.
19: All right. Well, I'm still going to watch it when it comes on Netflix, but hey, that's me. All right, John Tucker, thanks for checking the front pages for us this morning. Up next, you have the latest on an apparent energy ceasefire between Ukraine and Russia, plus more Houthi missiles intercepted. We have that and more in our 5:30 news. First, a look at today's Bloomberg weather forecast.
4: Delays are a possibility if you're traveling to or from the Phoenix area today due to passing showers and thunderstorms. It'll be windy today in Phoenix. Temperatures are going to be near 80 degrees. Looks like you should have no problems getting in and out of Chicago today. It's going to be mostly sunny, breezy, unusually warm, 85. Atlanta also looks good. Lots of sunshine today. Temperatures in Atlanta near 83. Dallas mostly sunny, breezy, and 90. I'm Rob Carolyn, Bloomberg Radio.
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21: We're coming up to 5:30 on Wall Street. Good morning. I'm Nathan Hager.
19: And I'm Karen Moscow. We're just about 4 hours away from the open of U.S. trading. Let's get you up to date on the news you need to know at this hour. President Trump says Russia and Ukraine have agreed to an energy ceasefire. He made the announcement on Truth Social, though he did not give details. Ukrainian President Volodymyr Zelensky says any deal would have to cut both ways.
20: We are open for this. Don't attack us. Don't kill our children. We will stop attack your diesel. And I think it's fair, fair deal.
19: Ukrainian President Volodymyr Zelensky appeared on ABC's This Week, heard Sundays on Bloomberg Radio. This morning, Zelensky said Russia attacked Ukraine after President Trump made his ceasefire announcement. The Ukrainian leader says it's clear Vladimir Putin does not read Truth Social.
21: And Karen, President Trump's ceasefire announcement came as he's been working with Russia to release more diesel fuel into the global market. And that has the European Union's top diplomat pushing back. Kaya Kallas is calling on President Trump to hit Russia with new sanctions. Instead, she says more pressure on Moscow will ultimately end disruptions to energy supplies and enable Ukraine to hold elections.
19: In the Middle East, Nathan, the Saudi-backed coalition that's fighting the Houthis says it intercepted more missiles and drones overnight. That followed strikes over the weekend at Saudi airports that left at least 14 dead and hundreds more wounded. Bloomberg Middle East correspondent Abir Abu Omar has more from Dubai.
6: This really marks an escalation in the regional dynamics. This is, of course, happening in the wider context of the war that is still very much going on between the United States and Iran. The disruptions in the Strait of Hormuz are still very much going on. Tankers are still being targeted into the weekend. We heard from the UK Navy saying that tankers, vessels have been getting targeted in the Strait of Hormuz. Now, the big question is, what comes next?
19: Bloomberg's Abir Abu Omar reports Saudi Arabia is hosting the World Petroleum Congress this week and is gearing up for the Future Investment Initiative later this month. The CEOs of BP and Shell have already pulled out of this week's event in light of the violence.
21: Well, back in this country, Karen, a judge is saying no more government-paid TV ads featuring President Trump. We get the story from Bloomberg's Matt Piper in Manhattan.
7: A federal judge in New York has ordered President Trump to cancel any remaining television commercials paid for with millions of dollars in taxpayer money and to halt payments related to airing them for 14 days. The judge has sided with a coalition that challenged the ads. They said the ads were an illegal misuse of funds. The ads had been running on cable and broadcast networks across the U.S. in recent weeks. The administration said the ad campaign was already coming to an end. In New York, Matt Piper, Bloomberg Radio.
15: All right, Matt, thanks. Pope Leo XIV says he'll have surgery in the coming days to have a nodule removed from his lung. The American-born pontiff told an audience in St. Peter's Square that doctors discovered it in a localized, very initial phase, and the procedure is already scheduled. The Vatican says the procedure will happen early this week, and recovery will take about 1 week. Pope Leo is 71 years old.
21: Well, Karen, Wall Street has a busy week ahead as the major banks kick off quarterly earnings season. Let's get a preview now from Bloomberg's Charlie Pellett.
23: Corporate America is navigating one of the strongest profit cycles in recent history, with the S&P 500 posting seven consecutive quarters of double-digit earnings growth. Lindsay Bell is chief strategist at 248 Ventures.
0: You're going to see earnings growth across sectors, but it's going to still be led by technology. Technology is going to have the highest earnings growth in of the 11 sectors at 63%.
23: This week, we hear from JPMorgan Chase, Citigroup, Wells Fargo, Bank of America, Goldman Sachs, and Morgan Stanley. In New York, Charlie Pellett, Bloomberg Radio.
15: All right, Charlie, thank you. 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
21: And as earnings season begins, companies keep making deals. Amazon is reportedly in negotiations to acquire artificial intelligence startup Descartes AI. That's according to the Wall Street Journal, which says that deal could be valued at around $7 billion, and it would come just weeks after Anthropic decided against acquiring Descartes AI itself.
15: In Europe, Nathan, HSBC will phase out fixed pay allowances for its senior staff and instead hand out a greater proportion of its compensation in the form of bonuses. According to a memo seen by Bloomberg News, the London-headquartered bank will switch to the new pay system at the start of 2028. The planned compensation overhaul is part of a broader restructuring HSBC has seen since George El-Hedery took over as chief executive officer 2 years ago.
21: On the economic front, Karen, back here in the U.S., investors are waiting for a key report on inflation this week. Bloomberg's Monica Ricks takes a look ahead.
2: New data from the Bureau of Labor Statistics is out on Wednesday, and based on a Bloomberg survey of economists, it's expected to show the consumer price index rising by 2/3% after a 0.4% increase a month earlier. That would mark the largest advance in 5 months. Excluding fuel and food, the so-called core measure probably rose about 0.2%, a step down from August, which reduces the urgency for the Fed to raise rates later this month after hiking in September for the first time in 3 years. Monica Ricks, Bloomberg Radio.
15: All right, Monica, thank you. Well, world financial leaders are gathering in Bangkok this week for the annual IMF meeting, and Bloomberg Surveillance co-host Lisa Abramowitz is there and says we'll hear a lot on competition for capital and global oil prices.
8: This is the uncomfortable discussion that we've been having for it feels like forever, which is that the economy has been unbelievably resilient in the face of all of these shocks and potential fundamental change. So how resilient is it? Where are the cracks? How do you protect yourself against some sort of downturn now before there is that potential downturn? These are the parts of the discussion that we're going to be having.
15: And Bloomberg's Lisa Abramowitz says the U.S. is the biggest funder of the IMF, and Federal Reserve Chair Kevin Warsh will be there, likely discussing the Fed's focus on price stability amid ongoing inflation.
21: While the world is focused on the potential for artificial intelligence, Karen, tech leaders are warning cybersecurity is a bigger near-term issue than AI developing too quickly. TikTok CEO Shou Chu stressed the advantage humans continue to have over AI in many areas of creative work at an event in Singapore. At a separate event in the city, Microsoft executive Judson Althoff expressed a similar sentiment, adding to a shift in tone from leading tech companies, which have recently sought to tamp down expectations for the imminent benefits and threats from AI after investing hundreds of billions of dollars into the technology.
19: And Nathan, the latest Nobel Prize will be awarded later this morning. It'll be for economics. Last year, three researchers who studied business innovations won for explaining how new products and inventions promote economic growth and human welfare, even as they leave older companies in the dust. Nobel honors were announced last week in medicine, physics, chemistry, literature, and peace. S&P futures are higher, and this is Bloomberg.
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19: And I'm Karen Moscow, and the S&P 500 is poised to edge closer to an all-time high as traders enter a busy week for corporate earnings while weighing the risk of escalating tensions in the Middle East. And we check the markets all day long here on Bloomberg. S&P futures up 0.1%. Up almost 8 points. Dow futures are little changed. NASDAQ futures, they're down almost 0.1% or 25 points.
0: The DAX in Germany is up 0.5%. The U.S. bond market is closed for the holiday today. NYMEX crude oil is up 1% or 90 cents at $92.74 a barrel. Brent at $105.70. COMEX gold on 0.5% or $20 at $4,195 an ounce. The Bloomberg dollar spot index is a little changed. The euro 1.1185 against the dollar. British pound 1.3235. The yen 158.55. And Bitcoin's down 0.3% at $83,300. That's a Bloomberg Business Flash. Nathan.
21: All right, Karen, thank you. It is 5:41 on Wall Street, and this is Bloomberg Daybreak. I'm Nathan Hager alongside Karen Moscow, and joined this morning by Lori Calvasina, head of U.S. equity strategy at RBC Capital Markets, as we have our countdown clock set for the kickoff of big bank earnings season. Lori, it's great to speak with you this morning. How high is the bar as we get closer to the banks reporting? Good morning.
1: Good morning, Nathan. Thanks for having me, as always. I think it's a tricky setup going into this reporting season for the financials. You know, of course, they come out early. They tend to dominate a lot of headlines, so they've got a lot of pressure on them to begin with. One thing we had noticed back around Labor Day was that the financial sector itself had turned expensive on our valuation model. And if you looked down within the sector, it was the capital markets group specifically that was causing that problem, which is where, you know, these big investment banks are classified. As I looked at the model late last week, what we had seen was that financials wasn't looking cheap again, but it had kind of pulled back into neutral territory. We'd seen some relief on the relative PE, which wasn't looking pricey anymore. But unfortunately, that capital markets group

0: 2019 and the Russia-Ukraine war of 2022. What we saw was not big impacts on earnings forecasts in 2018 and 2022, but we saw pretty significant downgrades for 2019 and 2023. So maybe some pent up, you know, kind of revision that may need to happen. But on the upside, Nathan, we've gone into these last two reporting seasons with fairly subdued expectations. If you look at the consensus estimates, and there were massive, massive surprises in both of those. So as worried as we might be about some of these specific issues, it has not, you know, sort of paid to take a stance against S&P earnings the last couple quarters.
1: Yeah, it certainly has it. But if we don't get that clarity from companies when it comes to their ability to weather some of the headwinds that they have managed to weather over these last couple of quarters, are you thinking that we could see a further downdraft in the S&P 500?
0: So it's interesting. I mean, if you look at sort of what the market has been doing, energy and technology, again, those two sectors that have actually seen some upgrades on different timeframes over the last month or so, those have been the best two performing sectors in the S&P 500 since the end of July. So the market is chasing earnings in here. And, you know, I think that at the end of the day, that's what it's going to continue to do going forward. And so if you want to figure out sort of the composition of the market and if it causes a downdraft or not, you know, I think some disappointment on that tech part that has been so resilient, that, by the way, is no longer looking cheap on our valuation model. That's kind of, it had returned to attractive territory. Now it's kind of moved out of it. It's not crazy expensive, but it's moved up a little bit. So I would argue the setup is maybe not fantastic there. But I think, Nathan, at the end of the day, if we don't get some of these warnings now, we're going to have to see companies make some adjustments in the next reporting season, which will be at the beginning of the year.
1: Interesting. Well, in terms of valuations, if tech isn't looking attractive right now, what is, from a valuation perspective?
0: So it's funny, if you look at my valuation model, there's not a lot that looks super cheap. There's a lot that looks kind of moderately cheap. So areas like healthcare, consumer staples, you know, have really seen those valuation, you know, numbers, you know, sort of sit modestly in attractive territory. Same thing on energy. We did note in our report this morning that consumer discretionary looks like financials. It's not looking, you know, sort of terribly deeply compelling. It's not looking, you know, sort of expensive either. It's improved a little bit at the margin, so that does improve the setup heading into this reporting season, but it certainly doesn't look washed out.
1: Only about 30 seconds left here, but we're going to get some inflation data as well this week. There's been a lot of focus on elevated bond yield. How can stocks weather the bond yield situation right now?
0: So it's a great question. Our economists, you know, have noted they're still a little bit concerned about what's going on with good prices. So we'd watch that this week. Our rates team is thinking that the Fed will skip this next meeting, then move again later this year. So for perhaps the pressure is off in the very near term, but we think that levels of interest rates in terms of the 10-year, they're still at levels the market can tolerate. But our modeling, as you work up to 5.5%, 5.6% on another model, starts to erode the kind of forward return outlook for the S&P 500. So there's still some room, but not a ton of room. We're starting to run out of it.
1: Okay. Thanks, Lori, as always. Lori Calvesino with us this morning, head of U.S. equity strategy at RBC Capital Markets. Karen.
2: Nathan, let's repeat some of our top stories. This morning, Ukrainian officials say Russia has continued to strike Ukraine's energy facilities. This despite President Trump's announcement that the warring countries had agreed on an energy ceasefire in the 4.5-year-old war.
1: The Saudi-led military coalition that's fighting the Houthis says it intercepted more missiles and drones aimed at the kingdom overnight, including areas that are home to Saudi Arabia's key oil and gas facilities.
2: And cleanup continues on both coasts as a result of the storms Isaias in the east and Rachel and Simon in the Pacific. Hundreds of thousands were left without power. At least 4 people were killed as a result of Isaias.
1: And we have more on those stories coming up on Bloomberg Daybreak.
2: Well, it is time now to take a look at some of the most read stories on the Bloomberg Terminal, Nathan. You can find them by going to READ Go. And here is what's going on with the head of the International Monetary Fund, who is speaking in Bangkok and warning of the disruptive threat from artificial intelligence to the labor market and taxation, and urging policymakers to rethink education and act now to help society adapt. So we are hearing from Kristalina Georgieva. She's speaking at the annual meeting of the IMF and the World Bank and saying it is a slow-moving tsunami, but tsunami nonetheless. And she's speaking at a session on AI's impact on employment and said the technology is already hollowing out demand for many human workers by taking over routine repetitive tasks. At the same time, it's increasing low-paying jobs in sectors like construction, which she said is not a story to celebrate. So we'll continue to watch everything coming out of the IMF.

0: and World Bank in Bangkok, of course.
1: Yeah, absolutely. That's going on over the next few days here. This story has been getting a lot of attention as well, Karen. A partner at McKinsey stripped of a leadership role over LinkedIn posts. This is about Chris Bradley. He was one of a handful of directors at the McKinsey Global Institute. That's the consultancy's high-profile business and economic research unit. McKinsey has removed him from that role over comments on LinkedIn, questioning the uphill battle that female executives face in the workplace. This came after an internal review of a back and forth that Chris Bradley went into with one of the authors of a new book about what's known as the glass cliff for women, the idea that female leaders are more likely to be offered CEO jobs if they're coming at struggling companies. Bradley, in these now deleted posts, called the glass cliff a very convenient way to always be a victim in the rain, in his words, and generally question whether the concept even exists. Again, those comments have been deleted. McKinsey's distancing himself from Bradley's remarks. You can read that full story. We have it at READ.gov.
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1: By putting retirement funds in, quote, hostile and are costly and illiquid investments like hedge funds and private equity. The question is whether their suit can go forward without the employees comparing the disputed investments to better performing funds with similar goals. All the justices seem to suggest that such a meaningful benchmark is necessary. For more, Bloomberg's June Grasso speaks to Erica Rosau, a partner at Simpson Thacher.
13: So the Intel employees are accusing the company of violating its fiduciary duty. How so? What do they say it did or didn't do?
14: So what they are alleging is that it was imprudent to put this investment option on the 401k plan lineup. What we know under ERISA is that prudence is a process-based requirement. So what it requires is that a plan fiduciary follow a prudent process when making an investment decision or when selecting an investment option for a 401k plan menu. It does not require a plan fiduciary to have a crystal ball. So the courts are very clear that prudence is not judged by the performance of an investment option, but rather the prudent process. Here, however, the plaintiffs are premising their claim on the fact that the investment option did underperform during the relevant period.
13: Are they asking the court to reject completely the meaningful benchmark standard?
14: That's right, yes. So the plaintiff's argument is that ERISA requires a holistic review of an investment decision. So they think that by having a meaningful benchmark standard, that it takes away from the holistic view of prudence that ERISA is designed to protect.
13: Did it seem like there wasn't much disagreement among the justices about whether to require meaningful benchmarks?
14: You know, the justices seem to be very focused on when to apply a meaningful benchmark standard rather than if to apply a meaningful benchmark standard. It seemed that there was agreement that not all claims of imprudence would require a meaningful benchmark. For instance, when there was a claim of imprudence because the strategy of an investment option was imprudent, that would not require a meaningful benchmark. But rather, when there was a claim that an investment option was imprudent and that premise was based on performance, as it was in this case, then that may be a situation where a meaningful benchmark is required. And then there was also discussion of the extent to which a Supreme Court should opine on what a meaningful benchmark looks like.
13: So then the only real question is whether they're going to write a narrow decision or one that gives the lower courts guidance.
14: I think that it was very clear that the Supreme Court intends for this to be a narrowly focused decision. You saw several times where the justices dismissed the attempt to make this a broader case about whether alternative assets are appropriate or whether the private markets are appropriate for 401k plans generally. And they were really focused on whether a meaningful benchmark was required in cases alleging and prudence based on performance. So I do think it will be a narrow case. I think something to watch is whether the Supreme Court decides to opine on what meaningful means in this context or whether they defer to the lower court.
13: How important will this decision be as far as efforts to put alternative assets such as private equity and hedge funds into defined contribution retirement plans?
14: Well, I think that's a great point. I think regardless of how the Supreme Court rules on this case, the initiative to democratize access to private markets for 401k plans has significant momentum. At this point, it's really not whether 401k plan participants will have access to private markets, but when and how. If the Supreme Court rules in favor of Intel, that will be an added piece of momentum to the movement. If the Supreme Court does not rule in favor of Intel, that will be maybe a bump in the road, but as I said, the movement has significant momentum, and I don't see it stopping.
1: 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Futures mixed this morning. Up next, we'll get the latest on a reported energy ceasefire between Ukraine and Russia. Plus, the
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0: Weather and traffic, we've got the answer.
1: Good morning and welcome to Monday. Well, it is a easy ride out there across area highways. No accidents, broken downs, or slowdowns. Just be aware construction has you down to one lane in each direction. 224, 277 east and west over 77 doing bridge deck replacements. And we'll see how traffic flows throughout the remainder of the morning. A reminder, it is a holiday, so banks are closed and no mail today.
2: Your SRN
1: taking a look at your forecast, we are going to start the day with cloudy skies. Then we'll see peaks of sunshine as the day wears on, highs in the upper 70s. Chance of showers, maybe a rumble of thunder overnight tonight under partly cloudy skies, lows in the mid-60s. And Tuesday, a chance of showers and storms gives way to sunny skies, highs in the mid-80s. That's your traffic and weather. I'm Christine Lane, O'Connor and...
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5: Florida, talk about the disaster relief and plans to clean up after the hurricane down there in the panhandle. Also, Dr. Matthew Spaulding will talk about Columbus Day versus Indigenous Peoples Day. And a rising star in the Republican Party. She's the Republican nominee for Attorney General against Letitia James in New York. Saritha Komatureddy is going to join us. And in fact, let's just start there because she kind of exploded on Friday and all through the weekend because of her debate performance Thursday night. Now, I understand it's New York and I understand that it's a statewide race and I understand that they're not going to vote for a Republican. I understand all those things. But when you run a really good candidate who has a really good message against a Democrat who is just basically acting like she, well, she deserves the crown she's wearing as Attorney General. I'm Tish James, after all. Don't you know who I am? And just sort of slouches into the debate and into the campaign, taking for granted that she's going to win re-election, despite the fact that we've got major crime problems in New York and she spends all of her time running against Donald Trump and trying to prosecute him and people in the administration instead of, you know, the lunatics that bring weapons onto the subway and try to murder you. I don't know. I still think that human beings with a sentient brain might actually say, you know, we could do better. Maybe we should elect this person as our attorney general. And the option that they have in this Saritha Komatureddy, who's going to be joining us on the show, it's a pretty good option. Take a look and listen to this ad, number 5, please. This may be the best Republican ad this election cycle because she talks about crime, she talks about fraud, and yes, she talks about affordability. How Democrat policies in not going after crime and fraud actually makes everything more expensive. You want to run on affordability? This is how you run on affordability. Take a listen.
6: There's a 3-word solution to affordability in New York. Just fight crime. When crooks steal a car, your insurance goes up. When scammers siphon money from Medicaid, healthcare costs go up. When Tish James forces solar and wind, electric bills go up. My name is Saritha. I'll be a different kind of attorney general. Letitia James spent $10 million making herself a celebrity. My motto is my career. Just fight crime.
5: It's as simple as that. Just fight crime. 3 words. My motto is my career. That's what I've done. Are you worried about your car insurance being too expensive? Well, why don't we go after the criminals? It's brilliant in its simplicity. And even better, Tisha James doesn't really have a response to it because she hasn't done the basics of her job as attorney general. The most devastating part there is pointing out the fact that she spends all her time trying to be a celebrity. and trying to get all of the praise that one gets as a Democrat these days for trying to go after the big orange man. How has that helped New Yorkers? But here's clip six, one more ad that expands on that a little further.
6: For years, Attorney General Letitia James has tried to convince us that lawlessness without consequence is compassion. Families fear their own streets. The subway spells danger. Crime is rampant and fraudsters flourish. Officials pour $81,000 a year into every homeless person while a new class of administrators lives lavishly. Now Mamdani and an army of socialists are poised to poison our city further. The reality? Massive fraud. True compassion is enforcing the law and protecting the innocent. The hard work is doing the job, not looking the other way as Tish has for 8 years. Sarifa knows the law. She has locked up criminals, put terrorists and cartel leaders behind bars. Real compassion means standing up for victims, restoring safety, and holding the corrupt accountable without fear or favor. Sarifa, just fight crime.
5: Sarifa Komachureti. I'm going to get the last name right by the time she joined us, but there's a reason why all the ads just use her first name, because that's easier. Sarifa, just vote for Sarifa. And I know a Democrat doesn't have a chance in New York. I know, Larry, why are you wasting your time on a Democrat in New York? They don't have a chance, don't they? Honestly, don't they? I've lived in New York. I was there when the mayor of New York was a governor, and one of the senators from New York was a governor, and the governor was a Republican. They were all three Republicans. The governor was a Republican. One of the senators was a Republican. And the mayor of New York City was a Republican. I lived in the city when that was the case. It wasn't that long ago. It was in our lifetimes. And you're going to tell me that a smart, well-spoken, intelligent, frankly, politically astute compared to a lot of other Republicans running this time around, candidate can't make a dent, can't actually force the conversation onto the kitchen table and say, hey, maybe the best way to be compassionate to the taxpayers and citizens of New York is to not let criminals have their way. Maybe we should start enforcing the law. You know, again, it was a Republican who made that case back in 1992 who won the mayor's race. His name was Rudy Giuliani. At the debate, the difference was striking between the two of them, and this is why Sarifa has sort of blown up over the last 72 hours, and I wanted to bring her to your attention. If you haven't seen it, take a look at them side by side and take a listen to how she lands punch after punch after punch against a woefully inadequate and ill-equipped Letitia James. Let's start with clip seven, please.
2: Ms. James, name a past New York Attorney General that you admire. TikTok.
7: Only admires herself.
8: No. We admire others. I admire all of the past attorney generals because okay. It's a difficult job and you've got to stand up.
7: Dennis Vacco, at a time when New York State needed it, we had another former federal prosecutor become attorney general and bring law and order to the state.
5: That's just devastating. And speaks to her narcissism. It's Sarifa jumping in there. Yeah, she really only admires herself. Letitia James goes to work every day in a building named after a former attorney general. It's his name right there across the door as she walks in, and she couldn't think of one. And then had to do the, you know, Miss Teen South Carolina answer. You know, I want world peace, and I admire all of the attorney generals. Don't make me pick just one, even though I can't name just one. The side-by-side comparison is so devastating, Letitia James. I doubt there will be another debate after this. Clip eight here, a little bit more.
7: I have to look at the facts and the law. When I'm Attorney General on January 1, I'll do that.
8: You don't have to look at the facts and the law. All you have to do is study what they do.
2: Ms.
8: It is illegal in the state of New York.
7: Well, there you go. You don't have to look at the facts and the law, gentlemen. You're Attorney General.
2: Ms. Komachureti.
5: Just, again, devastating how quick on her feet. They were asking her about, you know, well, will you prosecute this? Don't forget, Letitia James actually ran for attorney general the first time around 4 years ago, promising voters that she'll prosecute Donald Trump. She couldn't tell you what crime had been committed. She couldn't tell you what evidence had been gathered. She couldn't tell you any. All she knew was Donald Trump needed to be investigated, arrested, charged, and convicted. And that's what she promised voters. And listen, again, I'm not naive. The voters were all in for it. They loved the idea. And that's on them. The problem with New York is not necessarily the politicians that run them. It's the voters who put them in power. But I still have hope that there's some level of reasonable thought, especially at the level of attorney general. You know, they had a chance to get Lee Zeldin as their governor, but, you know, he's a little too Republican. Nah, we can't go that far. But, you know, let's let him have the attorney general spot. At least they can't do that much harm. And maybe they'll actually clean up the streets. Look at this last clip of Sarita, sort of letting everybody know exactly what it means to be a Republican and to get the job done.
7: New York spends $126 billion on Medicaid every year. That's more per resident than any other state in the country, twice per resident than New Jersey. That doesn't make any sense. We're both blue states with similar demographics and similar policies. There's about $40 billion of unexplained spending that Letitia James has failed to investigate. The reality is we used to have one of the best Medicaid fraud units in the country under previous Democratic attorney generals, Cuomo, Schneiderman. We recovered about $250 million a year. Letitia James came in and it took a nosedive to $19 million. Under previous Democratic attorney generals, we got about 100 criminal convictions a year. Under Letitia James, we came to an all-time low of 8. She gets 2,000 patient abuse complaints a year and gets maybe 1 or 2 convictions. That means someone's punching an elderly patient in the nursing home and no one's doing anything. It's lost money, it's pain for patients, it's lost medical care. It's a total injustice.
9: Thank you.
7: And the attorney general needs to go out.
5: She went to Harvard. She went to Harvard Law School. She's a former federal prosecutor, assistant U.S. attorney in Brooklyn. She worked with the DEA. She clerked for Brett Kavanaugh, and she currently works at a private firm and lectures at Columbia Law School. She's the perfect attorney general. And sadly, she probably doesn't have much of a chance. But this is a roadmap for how every Republican should be running where they do have a chance. She's going to join us coming up in our third hour. I hope you get a chance to hear her.
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1: 9480, 7771, 271, all looking good. No trouble as you're coming across the Valley View Bridge, Interbelt Bridge, looking great. Volume is actually lighter than normal because it is a federal holiday. Many places are closed, including banks and post office. So don't look for that mail today. Just note we do have that construction going on that has you down to one lane in each direction, 224, 277, east and west over 77. That's your traffic. I'm Christine Lane on AM 1420, The Answer.
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1: There's a few things you know because you watch this program. You know that diesel prices have become a big part of the campaign in the final weeks of these midterms. That you know anywhere else. You don't have to watch this show or listen to this show. However, you do know that unlike what you're hearing from a lot of people saying that the Strait of Hormuz and the Iranian conflict is in some way responsible for it. No, but chiefly there's two reasons why we have a rise in diesel prices. The first is that we've had a few fires and shutdowns of various types at the refineries here in the United States over the course of the last year that has affected our output. We're cranking out 98% of our capacity right now, but we haven't built a new refinery since the late 70s. And when some of our refineries get shut down for political purposes, like in Gavin Newsom's California, and then you have a fire or some other kind of problem, that's going to hurt you. That's a big, big part of it. But the biggest part of it is that the Ukraine-Russia conflict has resulted in a lot of Russian refineries being damaged and incapacitated from drone attacks from Ukraine. Not saying Ukraine shouldn't do that. I'm just saying that's the reality. And because of that, you know, diesel is a global commodity. And if a major producer of refined diesel is taken offline because they're in the middle of an armed conflict with Ukraine and Russia starts to get severe damage, that's going to hurt the prices. You don't hear that a lot, but that's the reality. Over the weekend, the president announced a deal with Russia that's going to loosen the restrictions on their ability to trade diesel worldwide. And they're supposedly going to be supplying higher amounts of diesel to the global market, which will bring the prices down. He also announced what he's calling an energy ceasefire between Russia and Ukraine, Putin has agreed to a energy ceasefire. Both parties have agreed. Now, Zelensky, the president of Ukraine, put out a statement saying, well, I don't know about this, but I'll agree to it. Absolutely. It's news to me. And within the next day, apparently, according to Zelensky and the Ukrainians, the Russians hit a energy factory of some sort in Ukraine. So we don't know the status of that ceasefire. We have some senators, though, who are upset that this deal with Russia violates some of the sanctions that have been put forth against the nation. And Secretary of the Treasury Scott Bessent was on Fox News Sunday yesterday, or Fox and Friends, excuse me, want to properly identify the show. And he spoke to the concern that some senators have raised. Let's take a listen to that, starting with clip 20.
2: Well, first of all, we're going to do it with all the legal authorities we have. So, you know, anyone in Congress who says whether it's an old bill or the current Lindsey Graham bill prohibits us from doing it is wrong. And look, President Trump came into office with a mandate to work for the American people. And this is good for the American people. And bringing these diesel prices down. And to go back to Iran, let's just be clear. The biggest loser here is the Iranian regime because they tried to have a choke point on the Strait of Hormuz. That didn't work. They tried to have a choke point on diesel prices. Now that's not working. And Charlie, it's just as you said, the Europeans have given the Russians more money since the start of this war than they have given the Ukrainians because they cannot wean themselves off Russian energy. They had a failed energy policy, and Vladimir Putin, they continue to fund him. So for them to say that we cannot have a respite in diesel pricing is completely hypocritical.
1: So this deal that President Trump has made with Russia, they say, will supply more than 300,000 tons of diesel to the American and global markets, and then another 500,000 tons in November, and 1 million tons immediately thereafter. Again, there are many who believe that we shouldn't make a deal with a country that just invaded another country. Well, 3 years ago, just invaded. And there's an ongoing conflict going on there, and Putin can't be trusted. And I get that. It's also noteworthy that we have ongoing deals with a lot of countries that can't be trusted, including China. Scott Bessent, also on Fox and Friends, replied to the senators who are claiming that this is a violation of the sanctions. Here he is specifically talking about Elizabeth Warren.
2: Senator Warren, loves to write letters. More than writing the letters, she loves to leak them to the press. That, you know, I read about the letter on Bloomberg and Politico before we receive it. And you know, a lot of these letters are embarrassing and, Rachel, as you said, economically illiterate. I can't remember whether it was one, two, three, four letters ago, she confused a currency swap with a currency intervention. then she accused us of doing a bond market intervention. We've been doing it since 2024. And the shocking thing here, she is the ranking member on the Senate Banking Committee.
1: It is shocking, and she'd be the chair of that committee if the Democrats win the majority in the Senate. I do want to say, though, in a moment of bipartisan friendship, Scott Bessent did go on to wish Elizabeth Warren a happy Indigenous Peoples Day. So that was nice. 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
0: Weather and traffic, we've got the answer.
9: Your Monday morning commute has been looking good. No accidents or broken downs. We do have that construction, 90 east and west between about 306 and route 44 in Lake County. Also, that construction, 90 eastbound between the turnpike and route 611. Just use caution as you're passing through those construction zones. Taking a look at your forecast, we'll start the day with cloudy skies giving way to some sunshine, highs in the upper 70s. We do have a chance of showers, maybe a rumble of thunder overnight under partly cloudy skies, lows in the mid 60s. We'll start the day Tuesday with cloudy skies, chance of showers and thunderstorms giving way to a little bit of sunshine and highs in the mid 80s. That's your traffic and weather. I'm Christine Lane. 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

0: So where is James Tallarico? Well, I guess we know where he is now. Where has he been? There's a lot of questions about this. Let's get you up to speed here. It was a total of 12 days going on 13 that James Tallarico went without an in-person campaign appearance. Now, people will mitigate this and say, oh, it was really only 9 days because he appeared in a Zoom where he claimed that he had the flu. He also claimed that he went to urgent care because he had the flu in Dallas. But remember that, because that seems to be in question now, too, even though that's what he and his campaign claimed. Also, his campaign acted very strange during this absence where he had the flu. First of all, he didn't put out any statements the entire time. Personally, there were no photographs of him. There were no videos of him from his bed. There was no action at his home where he claimed to be. That nobody visited him while he had the flu, if he really was at his home, because people were, well, casing the joint and trying to watch to see if anybody came and went, and apparently nobody did. This is 4 weeks before Election Day in one of the hotly contested and most expensive Senate races. He's got hundreds of millions of dollars in donations on the line here that people have given him to win this race, and he just disappears like that without a trace, without saying anything on a daily basis, without tweeting anything on social media, Mitch McConnell went out there and put a picture out, even though it seemed like it was AI generated, but still, at least they tried while he was laid up for a similar amount of time. Forgive us if we started raising some questions about it. Then there came reports that, and again, unverified reports, so take it for what it is, that he had had some sort of mental or nervous breakdown, and he had been admitted into a mental health hospital in Ohio. Why Ohio? Well, it turns out there's a Texas judge that he has a good relationship with, a Democrat, who also had to check into, I shouldn't say also, because it's unverified whether he did or not. Let me rephrase that. A Texas judge that he has a relationship with, who is a Democrat, utilized a mental health facility, a hospital in Ohio. That's been documented. And there was also tracking of a private jet in and near where James Tallarico was in Texas that flew into a private jet airport right near where this hospital in Ohio is on the day that he disappeared and then on the day he returned and resurfaced. Again, this is all of the stuff that people were pulling on to try to piece together whether, in fact, he had some sort of mental episode or whether it was just the flu. Now, again, understand why the flu story doesn't seem plausible. But let me just say, I don't know what to believe. I don't know what the truth is. I do know that all of the people who are telling us that we need to believe James Tallarico and that there's no there and don't be a conspiracy theorist happen to be the same people who said Joe Biden is sharp as a tack and he's in completely perfect mental and physical health, and he's good to go for 4 more years. And if you think otherwise, you're a conspiracy theorist. I also know that the very same people who are telling us that we have to believe everything James Tallarico tells us without any evidence backing it up, no matter how implausible it is, are the same people who told us that we were conspiracy theorists for thinking that the COVID virus had leaked from a bio lab in Wuhan and didn't come from a bat, because we thought that maybe the vaccine wasn't really going to be as effective as they claimed that it was, and that people shouldn't lose their jobs because they choose not to take it. Yeah, all those people who are always the experts on health are the ones who are telling us now that we have to believe James Tallarico without any evidence other than his word. These are the same people, by the way, who told us that we had no business suggesting that there was something bigger wrong with Hillary Clinton when she collapsed before our very eyes, again, just about 8 weeks before Election Day and then disappeared. Didn't seem like normal behavior for a woman her age, but guess what? They told us she had the flu. Here's the weird thing. Hillary Clinton came back within 2 days, and she was in her 60s. James Tallarico was in his late 30s, and he was gone for 12 days going on 13. So you see why some of us might be skeptical of the official party line here, especially when all of the same people are lining up yelling at us, screaming at us, and calling us names if we dare to question the official word we're hearing from the people who told us Joe Biden was sharp as a tack. Now, that brings us to the latest developments. Yesterday, independent journalist and political activist Nick Sartor, along with several other of the same ilk online journalists and political activists, released an audio of a telephone recording that they say came from the aforementioned mental health clinic in Ohio. It's a 6-minute phone call, including an exchange where the person at the clinic asks for a security code to get personal information about a patient there. The person called the hospital, claimed to be James Tallarico's brother, and then gave a code, a personal 4-digit code that said, you know, that authorizes them to get information about a patient. As soon as the code was delivered, then the person at the clinic cooperated with giving information about whether James Tallarico was at the hospital. Now, this happened on Saturday, and here's a portion of that phone call as it was released yesterday.
1: Okay, so nothing for James Tallarico?
2: Yes, it looks, well, this is what it's today. It looks like she was just discharged this evening. That's why I don't have it.
1: Oh, he was discharged then?
2: Mm-hmm.
1: Okay. And this is the Hope.
2: So he should be.
1: Okay.
2: I'm sorry.
1: This is, and I'll make sure I have the right. So this is Hope Linder?
2: Yes, uh-huh.
1: Okay. And you're in Hamilton, Ohio?
2: No, we're not in Hamilton. No.
1: Oh.
2: We're in Mason.
1: Okay. So that's why he's on the system. He's been reset. Okay.
0: Now, again, this is a 6-minute call. That's 30 seconds of it. A lot of the call is put on hold. A lot of the call is the person searching for James Tallarico's name. They then discover that, oh, he's been discharged. Now, again, there are some people who are claiming that that phone call is AI. I don't know how they would be able to prove that the phone call is AI necessarily. And why would you use AI to fake a phone call? You could just, you know, get someone to be the person on the phone to pretend that they're at a hospital in Ohio. I can also tell you that Nick Sartor and the other ladies and gentlemen who are part of this investigation, they claim that they ran all of their evidence and all of their research through a team of attorneys, knowing that they would be the targets of defamation suits or other kind of potential civil liability. And they claim that their lawyers gave them the okay to go ahead with this report in the way that they have worded it. I don't know. I'm sorry. I really don't know. I've worked with James O'Keefe. I've worked with Andrew Breitbart. I've worked with Lila Rose. I know that when we had undercover video reports, we were told that we had doctored it. We were told that it was fake. We were told that we selectively edited it, and we knew the truth. I was on the receiving end of all of those accusations when I worked with O'Keefe and Rose and Breitbart. We knew that we were right, but, you know, there are a lot of powerful players. Oh, let's not forget the Anthony Weiner story, one of the crowning achievements of Andrew Breitbart's career just a year or so before his untimely death. I remember that harrowing week when we knew we had evidence that Anthony Weiner was doing horrific things with underage girls online, sending pictures of himself in all types of sexually compromising positions. And yet here was a sitting congressman claiming that we had hacked his account and put that stuff out ourselves. We knew the truth. We knew that it was legit, but it didn't stop all of the networks and all of the newspapers and all of the cable stations from believing Anthony Weiner and not believing us. So I get it. I've been there. At the same time, if I don't have firsthand knowledge as I did there, I don't feel like it's incumbent on me or responsible for me to say this is the truth and this isn't the truth. I don't know. But what I do know is that everything that's coming from the James Tallarico campaign just doesn't make sense. And every time he tries to come out with an answer, well, more questions demand attention. And that's a very similar pattern of behavior to Anthony Weiner in the case that I just recalled. Here's James Tallarico trying to clear things up. By the way, he emerged from his horrific flu that laid him up for, you know, 12, 13 days. by immediately going to a music festival with tens of thousands of attendees where he was shaking hands and hugging people, even though we were told that he was near death and he was probably quite possibly contagious. That's weird behavior. And then he gave this television interview to a local television reporter, and they were standing about 6 feet apart. It looked like an interview

0: or a television interview with just your voice or something to just sort of give a proof of life. That seems weird. We've all had the flu before. How was it that bad that you couldn't even get out of bed or even take a phone call? And why didn't you take any visitors to your home in the middle of this campaign 4 weeks before Election Day? That question wasn't asked, though. Here's the follow-up.
1: You've talked about how you're diabetic, and that as when diabetics get the flu, it could get really bad. How bad was it for somebody who wants to know? Is this just like in bed rest, or did you ever have to go to a doctor or a hospital?
2: I just went to my primary care physician, but it wasn't anything worse than a nasty case of the flu.
0: Okay, so pause it there, because he originally said that he went to urgent care, not his primary care physician. So that's something that needs to be resolved, doesn't it? Because that's a change of the story. Go ahead.
2: You know, drinking lots of liquids. Unfortunately, the campaign made me work from home, so I didn't even get full days off. But, you know, didn't want to be out on the trail and didn't want to get anyone else sick. It's important, I think, for leaders to be responsible in these moments. And I'm glad to be back, feeling much better.
1: I want to get your response, because the internet
2: the internet's doing its thing.
1: The internet was invested in your outcome.
2: Yes. I'm sure it's because they care so much about me. So.
1: Well, so conservative folks on Twitter and some of Paxton's ally were pushing the idea that you had a stress-induced episode and were getting treatment for it. What are your thoughts?
2: That's not true.
0: Okay, but that was a very specific question that he was able to say that's not true. Okay, but is there any truth to it? Were you in Ohio? Have you ever heard of this hospital? Have you ever had to be checked in for treatment? Have you ever had any sort of mental health episode? But none of those questions were asked. We're just supposed to believe James Tallarico, because, my friends, I'm here to tell you, he's as sharp as a tack. He's never been better. It's the best James Tallarico you've ever seen. 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
3: 94, 80, 77, 71, 271, all looking good. No trouble as you're coming across the Valley View Bridge, Interbelt Bridge, looking great. Volume is actually lighter than normal because it is a federal holiday. Many places are closed, including banks and post office. So don't look for the mail today. Just note we do have that construction going on that has you down to one lane in each direction, 224, 277, east and west over 77. That's your traffic.
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1: On Thursday, there was an ICE-involved shooting in New York, and the New York City Mayor, Zohra Mamdani, who was desperate to change the subject from a very bad week that he had, mostly self-induced because he couldn't bring himself to just put it out in an unequivocal statement expressing his regret and grief over the October 7th massacres. In fact, he had to spend most of his statement talking about how, well, the Jews really brought it on themselves, didn't they? Yeah, because of that, he was having a bad news cycle. So he decided to jump on board and scream that ICE was, well, you know what? I'll let you hear what he had to say about it specifically here. Zohra Mamdani calling law enforcement a bunch of names there Friday morning.
2: We know that ICE is rotten to its core. Today's shooting is only further devastating confirmation of what we have long known, which is that ICE operates with impunity, that they sow chaos and terror across our country, that they have killed far more of our neighbors than they could ever have claimed to save.
1: Rotten to the core, he says, the mayor of New York does. Here's what happened in this ICE shooting. The person that they went after is exactly who we're told of Democrats who lie to you and say that they support ICE, but only when they're going after the worst of the worst. Yeah, they're lying, because that's exactly who this guy was. He was an illegal immigrant originally from the Dominican. He'd been in and out of jail, had a rap sheet. His name is Oscar Belgal. It was a targeted operation. They were going after him specifically in the north side of Manhattan. The agents were wearing plain clothes because, well, that's what undercover law enforcement does. This guy has been arrested for multiple crimes and released over and over and over again by Manhattan law enforcement, New York City law enforcement. Why? Because they've claimed sanctuary status there, where even if you're arrested for grand theft auto or assault or what have you, we're just going to send you right back on the street. This sort of shooting does not happen in other places. And it's not because Donald Trump and Mark Wayne Mullen and Tom Homan target blue cities and Democrat-run states. It's because in the Republican states, they cooperate with federal law enforcement. When they arrest someone like Oscar Belgal, who is in the country illegally and has been arrested for multiple crimes in the past, they call up ICE and they say, hey, we got an illegal immigrant criminal here. Come and get him. ICE comes and the transfer is happens behind closed doors in the safety of a county jail, not on the streets of Manhattan, where it's dangerous for everyone involved, including and especially law enforcement. That's why this sort of thing doesn't happen in states run by Republicans or the small handful of cities that are run by Republicans. Because law enforcement cooperates with ICE and they get the bad guys off the street. But there's Zohra Mamdani running out there saying that ICE is rotten to the core. Not this guy, who was arrested in 2023 for robbery, pled guilty to grand larceny, got 5 years probation, and then freed right onto the streets. In 2025, recently, he was arrested for criminal drug sale. The case is pending, but of course, he was released right out onto the street. There are also additional arrests, including suspected gang connections. But he was released right back out onto the streets. Here is Tom Homan reacting to the mayor of New York targeting ICE and really putting a target on the backs of ICE agents as they're trying to do their jobs. He had choice words for the mayor.
3: Mamdani locked us out of Rikers Island. Governor Hochul signed legislation that end the 287G program where sheriffs are allowed to work with us. We can't even rent beds from sheriffs for illegal aliens we take into custody. So I had a meeting with her, and I told her, I says, more agents in your jail means less agents in your street. I mean, arresting a public safety threat in the safety and security of a jail is safer for the community, is safer for the agent, and safer for the alien. So why did ICE target this person? Because he's a public safety threat. He has a significant criminal history with gang ties. Secretary Mullen did a great job at the press conference the other day explaining to American people the bad guy is the one we arrested. But, you know, the politician, Mondami and Hochul, want to point their finger at the ICE agent. They want to ignore the fact this man's a public safety threat and ICE has taken him off the street, which makes New York safer. When I was ICE director, we took over 5,000 criminal aliens off the street in New York. You're welcome. But this is a constant attack on ICE based on all lies.
1: Indeed, there have been 15,000 ICE detainers that have not been honored in New York City. According to the Department of Homeland Security, those detainers are linked to more than 47,000 criminal charges and convictions, including homicides and sexual assaults. I thought they were okay with us going after the worst of the worst. I thought they were only lying in the streets and stopping ICE vehicles because we were going after the abuela who takes care of your children because you don't want to pay an American to be a nanny in your home. 15,000 detainers for 47,000 criminal charges. Mark Wayne Mullen, Secretary of DHS, finish it up here for us, will you, sir?
4: Our understanding is he drove into the neighborhood. We knew his pattern of life, but we didn't know the five-year was in the vehicle. Who did know who was in the vehicle was Oscar. Now, as a father of six kids, no way would I ever put my kids in danger. If I was giving lawful commands, and he knew he was being sought after, he knew the police was looking for him, because like I said, he disobeyed a month ago, I would have immediately got out of my vehicle to protect my child. There's no way I would have been selfish enough to put my child in danger.
1: That's right. Absolutely. He did. Selfish. There was a child in the back seat. He put his child in danger, and he accelerated his car, according to the reports, at the ICE agents. Just another story, and you won't get the truth until about a week after it was reported on mainstream media. 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

0: in traffic? We've got the answer.
1: As we head into the 7 o'clock hour of your Monday morning commute, things still looking good. Starting to see more volume, but no accidents or broken downs. They are, of course, doing that construction along I-90 from Rocky River through downtown Cleveland. So use caution passing through those areas. You will find some slow stuff, 71 north, your off-ramp to 480 westbound. That's because of the construction in that area. And your 77 northbound off-ramp to Pershing does remain closed for paving repairs. Taking a look at your forecast, we'll see cloudy skies this morning, giving way to some sunshine, highs in the upper 70s. Cloudy overnight with a chance of showers and storms, lows in the mid-60s for your Tuesday. We'll start the day cloudy, chance of some rain, and then give way to sunshine, highs in the mid-80s. That's your traffic and weather. I'm Christine Lane, O'Connor and Company.
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5: I do, as a matter of fact.
6: I knew it.
7: It's like Larry Elder. Larry Elder does that with his show. Good morning, Hans. Thanks for joining. Happy Columbus Day.
5: Well, thank you. And you know what's great about the Trump administration is they actually have cleaned up the statue to him that's over at Union Square, which for a long time had been abandoned and looked just terrible.
7: Yeah, that was beautiful. In fact, I think they've also erected another statue of Columbus over by Lafayette Square. We're allowed to say Columbus Day again. That's not going to last, though, if Democrats can win the next couple of elections.
5: Right.
7: And a lot of us are concerned about election integrity that allow, sadly, for them to be able to do just that. It's funny. All of our concerns over election integrity seem to be to stand in the way of Democrats getting elected. It's why Democrats seem to block all of the efforts to instill election
5: right.
7: integrity. I think that speaks for itself. The Justice Department has now put out a map. Illegal voting crackdown has swept 17 states. But this crackdown, tell me about what you know about this crackdown, because the results of it seem to be, you know, there are maybe 100 or so arrested. Obviously, this problem is a lot more widespread than that.
5: Oh, it is, because we know that, for example, many red states are finally using the Department of Homeland Security's SAVE database to check the citizenship status of registered voters. And they are literally finding thousands of individuals who are registered to vote. The Justice Department doesn't have enough lawyers to prosecute all of these cases. But I can tell you, as a veteran of the department, this is a great effort by DOJ, finally, because for a long, long time, particularly under the Biden, Obama, and Clinton administrations, they just ignored any cases that came up, for example, of aliens who are registering and voting. I know that personally because years ago, I was on a county election board in

0: Virginia. We found about 300 aliens registered to vote, sent it over to the U.S. Justice Department during the Obama administration. They did nothing about it.
1: Yeah. And so the fact that there, obviously we want people who are conducting election fraud and non-citizens who are voting to be arrested and convicted. But as you say, we don't have the resources, nor do at the state level. Many of the governments actually even have this on their radar as something they're investigating.
0: Right.
1: So short of that, does this kind of operation at least send the signal and maybe prevent people from even trying?
0: Yes.
1: Because now they know they might get convicted?
0: Yeah, the more publicity there is about these prosecutions, the better, because that will have a deterrent effect. I bet you, frankly, that there are probably county election officials in many places around the country right now who are getting letters from registered voters saying, oops, you need to take me off the rolls. I'm not a U.S. citizen.
1: Yeah. Hans, Senator Tammy Baldwin put out a post on the X platform saying, and I'm quoting her now, Americans don't want ICE at our election sites. I'm an American. I'm fine with having ICE at our election sites. But the bigger question is, why shouldn't ICE be at election sites if there's some concern that illegal immigrants and non-citizens are violating the law? It seems like that's right where you would want immigration enforcement to be.
0: No, that's exactly right. And that's very revealing about her. Remember, it's a felony under both state law and federal law for an alien to register and vote. And yet she doesn't want ICE agents there. Well, if this is not a problem, if aliens really aren't registering and voting the way Democrats claim, then why would she be concerned about this? This goes back to what you were saying originally. The whole reason Democrats like her are against proof of citizenship, verification of citizenship for people registering to vote is because they want aliens registering and voting because they think it will help them win elections.
1: Yeah. So it's funny. When I'm going the speed limit and I see a police officer on the side of the road, maybe employing a radar to catch people who are speeding, doesn't faze me one bit. I'll wave at the cop. It's fine
0: right.
1: with me. If I'm going 10 or 15 miles over the speed limit, hypothetically, not that I ever would, Hans, and I see that same cop sitting on the side of the road, yeah, I have a different reaction at that point. I would prefer he not be there at that
0: right.
1: moment.
0: Right. No, that's exactly right. And look, the biggest problem we have in this election is red states are actually trying to do something about this. Blue states, places like New York, California, are doing everything they can to prevent finding aliens on their voter rolls.
1: Hans von Spakovsky is our guest, and this next topic sort of ventures into military justice. And I know our mutual right. friend Cully Stimson is an expert on all things JAG, but let me bounce it by you. It's been announced now that there will be a firing squad execution of Fort Hood shooter Nidal Hassan. Most people, I think, our age are shocked to find out that he's still alive. He should have been executed, obviously, many years ago.
0: Right.
1: But now there's some idea that this might be a public execution, that it would be live streamed. Can you talk about the legal aspect of that and historically whether that's something that we've done on a regular basis here in this country?
0: Well, we haven't done it recently, but as you know, we have a long history of public executions, and I'm not aware of any federal law that would prevent this. And remember, this is all being done under federal law because this massacre that he perpetrated occurred on a military base. So they have the authority to do it. There's no law preventing it. And my reaction is like yours. What took so long?
1: Yeah. On the live stream aspect of it, though, I do have pause for a couple of reasons. Is it a good idea? Is it whether it can be done? Is it good policy to do a live? What is the beneficial effect of putting it out there as a live stream event?
0: Look, you can have a real debate about that. I suspect that what's going on here is the administration wants a public execution because, look, this guy was a Muslim jihadist. That's why he did that. That's very clear. And I think they're hoping to send a message to other terrorists like him of what will happen if they perpetrate this kind of horrible criminal terrorist act against Americans. Is that a good idea? Like I said, that's debatable. Will it have an effect? I don't know if it would stop any of the kind of irrational, crazy terrorists that we are facing.
1: As some people think that it might inspire some terrorists. I don't know one way or the other on that. It is also, by the way, not only a radical jihadist who perpetrated this massacre, but also it's the highest form of treason. This was an officer in the United States Army, and he turned his firearm on his fellow soldiers at Fort Hood, where they were not even allowed to defend themselves at the time because of the protocols against having a sidearm on base. It's if anyone's going to be publicly executed, this guy is eligible. Hans, one other, well, actually, let me, if you can stay with us, because I've got more election integrity stuff, including apparently dead people voting in Virginia, and that's just fine with the governor. We'll get to that in a second, but this has now opened up a question about death penalty in particular. Christina Pike, the, convicted murderer in Tennessee whose execution was botched, has now gotten a judge to reopen the case against execution by lethal injection in general. What happened here in Tennessee, and should this actually make states rethink the means in which they use to carry out a capital punishment?
0: Sure. Well, we could talk about that. That's a real issue, except that the Supreme Court has basically ruled that states can use any method as long as it doesn't cause pain to the criminal being executed. Mm-hmm. So that gives states a wide choice of what they can do. So it's simply a matter of what does the state legislature authorize criminal authorities, prison authorities to use. And, gotcha. As you know, she requested a firing squad.
1: Yeah. Yeah. And pain, even if it's short and immediate, is considered cruel and unusual punishment, I suppose. All right. Stay there, huh? I want to talk about dead people voting and our governor being fine with it. Also, Cornell 7 and how journalists should be covering that case. All coming up with Hans von Spakovsky. Keep it right here.
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8: Every day You can clear the disabled vehicle, Route 8 northbound, after Howe Road. Traffic moving through there, okay. Looking good coming across the Inner Belt Bridge as well as the Valley View Bridge and coming up 71 into downtown. Taking a look at your traffic. I'm Christine Lane on AM 1420, The Answer.
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1: To affordability in New York. Just fight crime. When crooks steal a car, your insurance goes up. When scammers siphon money from Medicaid, healthcare costs go up. When Tish James forces solar and wind, electric bills go up. My name is Saritha. I'll be a different kind of attorney general. Letitia James spent $10 million making herself a celebrity. My motto is my career. Just fight crime.
2: Yeah, her name is Saritha Komacharetti, almost a mouthful like Hans von Spakovsky, but you both have something in common. Kind of pretty smart lawyers who kind of get it about what an attorney general or prosecutor's job should be. So, Hans, what do you think of that ad for the Republican nominee up in New York? Listen, I know New York is a tall order for a Republican to try to win in.
3: Right.
2: But, boy, that's effective, don't you think?
3: Oh, it's very effective. And, look, she has a terrific background, former Justice Department prosecutor, and she's making the point that an attorney general is supposed to be fighting crime. And Letitia James has been all about politics and pursuing political persecutions ever since she got in. In fact, I mean, she's so bad that the lawyers for the Cornell 7 students have already asked that she be recused.
2: Yeah.
3: From the supposed criminal investigation because of the statement she's made showing that she's clearly not going to be objective in an investigation.
2: Just Fight Crime is just such a great

0: slogan for anybody running.
1: It is.
0: Attorney general, state's attorney, commonwealth attorney, district attorney. Just enough with the garbage, enough with the DEI, enough with the woke.
1: Right.
0: Enough with fighting the administration and Donald Trump. Just fight crime. That's the job.
1: Yeah, no, I agree with that. And look, New York, particularly New York City, has a real problem. They've had Soros-funded, you know, prosecutors there who have no interest in prosecuting criminal cases and who allow folks out with no bail so they can roam the streets and,
0: right,
1: and commit even more crimes.
0: Let's turn our sights to your state. You live in the Commonwealth of Virginia. Your governor, Abigail Spanberger,
1: right.
0: She wanted to, what she called an effort to restore voting rights to people with prior felony convictions. You know, under Governor Youngkin, right, he ran on and instituted a policy that if you were a felon, you don't get to vote. Seems kind of reasonable and normal. Of course, Abigail Spanberger, anything but. So she wants to reverse it. The problem is some of those felons died subsequently. They're
1: right.
0: No longer with us. They are former felons. They're former living humans. And in restoring their rights, well, she has restored the rights of dead people. Here's how she responded to that when asked about it, Hans. No, this is number 25, gents. Sorry, I thought I told you. Clip 25, thanks.
2: So are you saying that folks who are deceased have had their rights restored by you and your administration?
3: We're certainly looking into that possibility and recognizing that there has been a focus on a number of cases where that appears to be the case.
0: They're looking into it, Hans. That makes me feel better. Isn't this
1: yeah,
0: the problem when you sort of restore rights like this in a sweeping manner? Shouldn't they take a look at each case individually?
1: Yeah, well, in fact, that's what the Constitution of Virginia says. The prior process was a good one. You made an application to the governor's office. They would review your record and most importantly, your behavior since you left prison. Because as you know, the recidivism rate of felons is extremely high. And look, if you had not gotten in trouble since then, basically they would restore your rights.
0: Yeah.
1: Spanberger came in and Democrats are, nope, we need to do a mass restoration. No review of individual cases. Every single felon, as soon as they get out of prison, boom, they get their voting rights back. And when you do that, then you get issues like this. And apparently what happened is family members were getting letters from the state for members of their family who were dead about restoration of their right to vote.
0: Only in Virginia, only with the Democrats, are you restoring the rights of dead people to vote. But that was the predicate, because their priority is we don't care. Let's just get as many people, whether they're valid or not, on those voter rolls. And one has to wonder why that's such a priority unless there's some real voting integrity problems going on. Hans, we got to leave it there. Always a great conversation, though. Thanks for joining us today.
1: Thanks for having me.
0: Something tells me voter integrity is going to continue to be a topic with Hans between now and Election Day, and we'll be all over it. Meanwhile, Abigail Spanberger in Virginia, she sees dead people voting. 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
5: Yes, and I am very happy about something you actually talk about all the time, which is MediShare.
4: That's right, of course. 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
7: Weather and traffic, we've got the answer.
8: Heavy traffic being reported, 90 east between West 14th and Carnegie Avenue. Also 77 north between East 30th and I-90. Cleveland police working a crash on Opportunity Corridor in the eastbound direction at Buckeye Road. Taking a look at your forecast, well, cloudy today, becoming mostly sunny, highs in the upper 70s. Chance of showers and storms tonight under partly cloudy skies, lows in the mid 60s. And could see some showers Tuesday morning as clouds hang around but give way to sunshine. Highs in the mid-80s. That's your traffic and weather. I'm Christine Lane. 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

0: Coming up, we've got Dr. Matthew Spaulding to give us some historical perspective on Columbus Day. Also, this rising star in the Republican Party, she's the nominee for Attorney General in New York, Sarita Comitaretti. She joins us coming up in the next hour as well. But first, some more focus on the midterms with a political operative that I've grown to admire over the years. She is Mercedes Viana Schlapp, senior fellow at CPAC, former veteran of the first Trump administration. Mercedes, good morning. Good to talk with you as always.
1: Good morning. I thought I was going to be the rising star, but I must be the fallen star.
0: No, you're a celestial body in and of yourself. I got to tell you, you know, I've been traveling a lot, Mercy. Meredith and I are finally back home after a lot of I feel like you and Matt.
1: I know.
0: And I'm meeting new listeners all across the country, and they I kid you not, they the two reactions I get from you coming on the show is they think that you're either related to me in some way as a sister or something, or that we're dating. Thankfully, not
1: like
0: both.
1: The funniest thing yes. I've heard. I know that would be so controversial.
0: Hey, why is it so funny that you and I would be dating?
1: That's Larry.
0: That you find it.
1: Larry saved my daughter's wedding, so that makes him. You know, he's Uncle Larry. So
0: that's right.
1: You're
0: I'm Uncle
1: brother.
0: Larry. That would make it very
1: my
0: strange.
1: My brother from another mother. And happy late birthday to Meredith. I need to reach out to her. So.
0: Yes, always good to drop the spouse's name in there in a conversation like this, Mercy. I appreciate that. Tell Matt we said hi. Listen, what are you buying this story out of Texas now? James Teller, the same people who told us to believe that Joe Biden was completely fit to serve, is now telling us, how dare you question James Tellerico. You've worked on a lot of campaigns. Have you ever heard of a 37-year-old healthy young man getting laid up for almost 2 weeks because they have the flu? 4 weeks before Election Day?
1: Not, absolutely not. Look, he's been missing on the campaign trail. And it goes back, you mentioned it perfectly. Where is the media? How are they covering it? Are they not? Hello, when it was, you know, the raid at Mar-a-Lago, we found out, right? Like the New York Times had the photos. In this case, you don't even have the media, like, standing outside of his home wondering where he is, or some media operative basically following him around. It is incredibly bizarre. He can't even answer the question. And now you have this audio that's come out, and you're seeing some in the media saying, no, this is incorrect. This is not right. You know,
0: right.
1: This audio is not.
0: It's a deep fake. Where have we heard that before?
1: Exactly. Exactly. But I think it just shows the media's inability to really answer or ask the tough questions to Tellerico.
0: Yeah.
1: You know, it's all been the focus on Ken Paxton and not on where has Tellerico been in the last 13, 14 days. I mean, I don't even think he's done an interview, quite frankly.
0: He just dropped one with a local reporter yesterday. And trust me, the follow-up questions were not to the level of what you and I would expect. Certainly not what a Republican candidate would get. As a senior fellow at CPAC, and because you've been involved with the American Conservative Union and the conservative movement, you've sort of seen the sort of changing tides and allegiances within the Republican establishment and the Republican Party. What do you make of Ken Paxton's campaign right now as it stands in Texas? It seems like his biggest challenge right now are these, well, I call them butthurt Cornyn Republicans, who are just angry that their guy was even challenged for the primary. John Cornyn lost, but it seems like Paxton has a tougher job dealing with these Cornyn Republicans than James Tellerico has getting independents to vote for him.
1: Look, Matt and I have known Ken Paxton for a long time. We endorsed him early on in this race. The reality is like he's the guy who gets things done. He got things done in Texas. He fought against the Obama, the Biden machine, one of the strongest attorney generals that we've seen. And, you know, he's ready to take on this role in the Senate. Look, we need fighters in the Senate. And quite frankly, when you lose in a primary, lose gracefully and support the candidate, you know, support it. And that's what I hate about the Republican Party. Here you have the Democrat Party. They even freaking endorse the socialists, for crying out loud.
0: Right.
1: Like, let's be real. And here we and in this case in Texas, when you have Karl Rove and all these others who are so bitter that are willing to vote for what I would consider not even like a moderate Democrat. You're talking about a radical Democrat who is extreme on every single issue, including gender ideology, their obsession with expanding the government into our healthcare system. And you know, and in essence, I just think it always ends up being the same thing. It's not just hating Ken Paxton, it's hating Donald Trump. I mean, Karl Rove is no fan of Donald Trump's. We know even with John Cornyn that he wasn't supportive of a lot of Donald Trump's policies. But I will tell you, look, I think Ken Paxton is going to win this at the end, despite the fact that millions of dollars were thrown at him with negative campaign ads, starting with, you know, when John Cornyn was running against him. And I think he's going to, I do believe he's going to win this. I do. I think it's going to be a tough one, but
0: ultimately
1: he's managed to win these races.
0: Texas is going to be Texas when all is said and done. One hopes, one would suspect. It is interesting, though, if you look at, you know, Haley Stevens was, you know, called every name in the book during that Democrat primary in Michigan. Abdul al-Sayed basically said that she was a agent of a foreign government and had dual loyalties with the state of Israel, which is not shocking coming from someone like Abdul al-Sayed. He won the primary, and here's Haley Stevens endorsing him and campaigning with him. It's like, well, how come Democrats can all fall in line like that, but here John Cornyn is so butthurt that he can't even, I mean, I don't need him campaigning with Ken Paxton, but he's actively operating against Ken Paxton.
1: But you know what? John Cornyn should criticize James Tallarico every single day, and he should say, for the sake of this country, for the sake of the people of Texas, I'm going to back Ken Paxton and Karl Rove too. They're all part of it. And look, this is the establishment that Donald Trump and the MAGA movement, they basically crushed, and they are still hurt about that. They can't recover from the fact that the party has moved on from the old style Republicans. It doesn't mean we still don't learn from them, but you've got to get to the point that the movement is shifting. It's transforming. But remember, Karl Rove came out and made comments saying that the Republican Party is moving towards becoming Nazis, that they're too far right. This is because, there's certain individuals that I don't even associate in the Republican Party with who are far too extreme. They're not even Republicans. But you can't just lump in all of us who are MAGA people who are also Republicans.
0: That's not how political parties are supposed to work.
1: Right.
0: Exactly. So, Mercy, here's what I think is happening. And you tell me, because you know these people better. You just said, you know, well, the Trump, you know, America First, MAGA, whatever you want to call it, that's where the Republican Party is going now. And so these guys have to just deal with it. They keep trying to fight the fight of 10 years ago. I hear you. But I think they think that the Trump phenomenon is just about Donald Trump. And right now they're trying to position for 2028 immediately. In fact, it helps their cause to try to bring the party back to the, you know, Bush establishment Republican Party, the Romney establishment party of old. If the Republicans have a bad midterm, they can actually then emerge and say, see, I told you so. We've got to pick up the pieces and we've got to rebuild the party. This is all about 28, I think.
1: So I'll tell you two things. Historically, even when it was Mitt Romney or John McCain, definitely not two of my favorite candidates in any way, we held up our noses, and I actually was like a surrogate for both of them.
0: Yeah.
1: I was like, we do not want the Democrat to win, okay? Not my ideal type of candidates, but we got to support the guys that are going to just be better than picking a Democrat. They won't do the same when it comes the other way. I will tell you something. I do think that, and we talked about this at CPAC Beverly Hills this past week, where we were with Steve Hilton, who, by the way, so talented, so charismatic, such a happy warrior. The MAGA movement will evolve. It will not only be Donald Trump, okay? We have to remember what the MAGA movement was based on. It was based on supporting and listening to the voices of the forgotten man and woman. And I even think for Donald Trump right now, his goal is to go back to that. Not only Donald Trump, but all Republicans. What are we doing to help the working man and woman? What are we doing to make sure that, you know what, their cost of living doesn't go up, that we can get lower gas prices, that we can figure out to tackle this housing affordability problem because so many of our young people can't afford to buy homes. We got to go back to those basics. I feel so strongly about that. And it does really bother me when we're starting to see just too many distractions all around us. You know, this is what every Republican candidate should be running on. You know, and yes, do we need to end this Iran war? We need to end it. We need to figure out a way to get our troops. You know, so we keep some in the Middle East. But the mere fact is that getting into this Iran war, making sure they don't have a nuclear weapon, totally agree with you. But the reality is that we got to figure out a way to ensure that this doesn't become our focal point. It is about the economy at the end of the day right now, and that's what the focus should be on.
0: Our guest is Mercedes Viana Schlapp. She's, of course, a senior fellow at CPAC and a veteran of the first Trump term. And there were some people who were speculating that you might get the tap on the shoulder to be the new press secretary at the White House. Apparently, you're not blonde enough, though, Mercedes, because Katie Zachariah got the job. What do you know about Katie? And what do you think, what kind of job is she going to do?
1: I say no because I still have two high school kids, Lucia and Ava.
0: Yes.
1: And I feel it's really important. I saw when I went into the White House and Sarah Sanders was press secretary and, you know, Kellyanne Conway, it was such a huge sacrifice on the kids. And Lucia jokingly told me, actually, not long ago, she goes, "Mom, I think you picked your White House over your own house." And I was like, "Okay, there you go. Ooh. There's my answer."
0: Ooh.
1: But that's
0: and I know Lucia well enough to know she delivered it with just a bit of an edge. Yes,
1: exactly. But it's a huge sacrifice on the family. I pray for Katie because I know she has four young children. I know for Caroline Leavitt, she wanted to dedicate more time to her kids as well. It's a huge sacrifice to serve this country.

0: Biden had Jen Psaki and Karine Jean-Pierre, and of course, you had Huckabee Sanders. You had a whole string of women. Did you see Sean Spicer doing a victory lap? That he's the last dude to have the job now, going on almost 10 years.
1: As long as Sean Spicer doesn't transgender, yeah, it'll be great. He'll be the last dude for now. For now, you never know.
0: Are you sure that he hasn't? He has. He had a surgical procedure recently. Maybe he's not telling us. He's hanging out with James Tellerico and the doctors.
1: He's gonna kill us.
0: Speaking of which,
1: I saw Caitlyn Jenner the other day. It was like the craziest thing in Beverly Hills. I hadn't seen Caitlyn Jenner in years.
0: Speaking of Sean Spicer transitioning, I saw Caitlyn Jenner the other day. That's great. Thank you, Mercedes.
1: So crazy.
0: He's going to call us right after this now. He's such a narcissist.
1: We are so in trouble.
0: Yeah, that's all right. Thanks, Mercedes. Get the girls to school. Come on. Be a mom.
1: Happy Schlapp.
0: We will. Thank you, Mercedes Schlapp. We are not related, nor are we dating. 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
2: We're dealing with an accident in Summit County, blocking your right lane, 277 eastbound after 76. Route 8 northbound, your off-ramp to 271 north is seeing slow traffic. Eastbound on the Opportunity Corridor at Buckeye Road, Cleveland Police working a crash. And we're seeing heavy stuff, 90 east between Clegg and Warren Roads. Also 480 east, heavy and slow between Clegg and 71. That's your traffic.
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1: We were praying for all of our listeners down at WGUL AM 860, The Answer in Tampa, as Hurricane Isaias hit landfall over the weekend. 700,000 without power in the panhandle of Florida. You know, some of the remnants of that hurricane hit the D.C. area yesterday. You probably saw it during the Redskins game, which was a disaster all unto itself. We all lost our power here on and off for about an hour or so when we all acted like the sky was falling. They're made of different stuff down there in Florida when they've got hurricane season on their back porch. Florida CFO Blaise Ingoglia joins us now to talk about how Florida is coping with the aftermath and the cleanup. Sir, thanks for carving out some time for us. I know you're pretty busy right now.
2: Yeah, look, happy to be here. Actually, happy to take a break from surveying some of the damage out there.
1: Yeah, what's it looking like? Like I said, 700,000 losing their power. At the height of the aftermath, what's that looking like now in terms of people having their power restored?
2: So I think the number in Florida was, a Florida-specific number, is closer to 450. Most of the areas that are close to the beaches are gradually coming on, getting restored. But the northern part of the counties, the more rural part of the counties, are having a hard time getting back on. So they're spending a lot of time clearing roadways. There's a lot of fallen trees, not so much structural damage, but fallen trees falling on power lines and causing a lot of the loss of electric. We are thinking and hoping that as much as 95% of a lot of these counties are going to be back up and running by midnight tonight.
1: Wow, that's remarkable considering, because I'm seeing some of the images, some of the video, a lot of trees down. This was, I guess, it's always going to be either the wind or the water. I guess sometimes it's both, but the water didn't seem as devastating as I've seen from other hurricanes, or am I just not seeing that in the news?
2: No, you're right. There are a couple of rivers that there are fears that it may crest and may flood. But generally, even the flooding situation, the inland flooding situation, has been okay. The storm surge, I think we got a little bit lucky in the fact that the storm sped up. It was supposed to hit about 2 hours behind time. So it was 2 hours sped up. And I think that helped out some of that.
1: Was there a mandatory evacuation called for in the hours leading up to the hurricane hitting landfall there?
2: Some of the barrier islands that are right on the Gulf of America did have some mandatory evacuations because they were basically in the storm's path. But basically, no. But here's another thing. You know, a lot of the construction that goes on in the state of Florida, because we are used to hurricanes, are built to a much, much higher standard. So if you have a home that has been built in the last 15 years, it's going to withstand a storm like this pretty well. But having said that, a lot of the structures that are closer to the rivers, closer to the Gulf, they were built 30, 40 years ago. So that's where the concern lies.
1: Yeah. And at this point, is everybody accounted for? There's still search and rescue operations out, because sometimes, you know, you hear from people who are missing, or they didn't let their loved ones know that they were going to be checking out and going to a motel 100 miles away. What's that look like right now?
2: Yeah, we've had urban search and rescue teams, which I help oversee, went into the areas very quickly as soon as they can. And luckily, we got through without much loss of life and without many rescues. Now, there were two people that passed away in Escambia County. One had a tree fall on a house, and a gentleman passed away as the tree hit the bedroom. And another one was running a generator inside the house. So those are the two fatalities that we know of. But generally, we made it through okay.
1: Now, that God bless those families as they have to grieve from their losses. Sir, at this point, one of the big dangers in the aftermath of a disaster like this are, sadly, some crooked, or at the very least, unethical insurance companies and contractors who often come in and sort of swarm where there's a lot of damage, and they take advantage of homeowners. What can you tell them in terms of what they should be doing to look out for their rights and make sure that they're not taken advantage of?
2: Well, one thing that we do, so I'm going to take that in two parts, the insurance companies. Anyone who's listening to me, if you're up in a panhandle, they can call our helpline, 1-877-MY-FL-CFO, and we can walk you through the process of submitting a claim to make sure that you know your rights, make sure that the insurance company is doing what they're supposed to be doing. We also tell the insurance companies to all meet in one place, and we have this thing called insurance hubs, where affected areas can go to one central location. And there's a dozen insurance companies that are writing in that area, and you can file the claim right there in person with them. But the other thing that I'm super concerned with is people coming from other states and scamming Floridians. They'll knock on a door and they'll say something like, hey, I can help fix your roof. Give me a $2,500 deposit. They do that to 100 customers in the affected areas, and then they take off with all that money to other states. So what we're telling people is that if you suspect fraud, please contact law enforcement. I actually have a law enforcement agency that investigates financial crime, so we'll be more than happy to help and put these bad guys in jail. But verify who's coming to your door. Ask for their badges, their license number, because during storms, people, if they come to your house, should have some identifying information. And unfortunately, a lot of people don't. They're very emotional because their house may be in disrepair, and all they want to do is get it fixed. So yeah. Sometimes they make these emotional decisions and they find out they were scammed later.
1: Blazing Goglia, the CFO of Florida, you are the envy of a lot of people around this country. To be so good at times like this. So keep up the great work down there under your great governor. I appreciate you joining us.
2: Thank you.
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5: Breaking news this hour from Town Hall. I'm Rich Thomason. The first hurricane of this Atlantic season has left a lot of cleanup in its wake. Hurricane Isaias roared ashore along Florida's western panhandle before marching up the east coast, stirring up powerful winds, spinning off tornadoes, dumping flooding rains as it went. It's blamed for 5 deaths across the south. Long Beach, California is lifting most evacuation orders after floodwaters started receding along parts of the shoreline following the weekend's brush with the remnants of Tropical Storm Rachel.
6: Those evacuations covered big chunks of the Long Beach Peninsula, Naples Island, and Treasure Island. Only small parts of Seaside Walk remain shut down. Some coastal flooding is still possible during high tides, but the danger to property and people is down significantly. At least 8 buildings are now red tagged. Officials say they deployed some 17,000 sandbags over the past few days. I'm Tammy Trujillo.
5: President Trump says Russia will supply diesel fuel to the U.S. and global markets. Ukrainian President Zelensky says that will feed Vladimir Putin's war machine. President Trump says there is an energy ceasefire in the war between Russia and Ukraine. Says both parties have agreed, but following the announcement, Russia attacked Ukraine's second city with drones and missiles. About President Trump's call for new Ukrainian leadership, President Zelensky says that is up to the Ukrainian people.
7: The main thing is to have security infrastructure for this, to give possibility to people to vote. Of course, it's up to Ukrainians when to vote, how to do it.
5: Zelensky, a guest on ABC's This Week. Iran-backed Houthi rebels have again attacked Saudi Arabia's main airport in Riyadh. A fire broke out and there were some injuries. On Wall Street, the Dow futures 75 points higher. NASDAQ futures are down 38 points. S&P futures up 7 points. More on these stories, townhall.com.
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5: A free market think tank says that credit card fees are not a major driver of high gas prices, arguing that fuel taxes have a much bigger impact on the pain you feel at the gas pump.
10: Unleash Prosperity says fees on a typical gas station credit card purchase amount to roughly 6 cents per gallon, far less than the taxes drivers pay at the pump. The group argues that blaming card fees for rising fuel costs could be used to advance proposed limits on credit card charges. Gas prices are influenced by multiple factors, but Unleash Prosperity says card fees are a relatively small part of the total. Ron Taylor reporting.
5: U.S. bond markets closed today in observance of Columbus Day, while it's business as usual on the New York Stock Exchange and the NASDAQ. The Consumer Price Index, considered a key measure of inflation, is due for release on Wednesday, and the Producer Price Index comes out Thursday. That is the same day that Federal Reserve Chairman Kevin Warsh due to deliver a speech. News and analysis at townhall.com. Always looking for a chance to stir the pot, President Trump at a weekend GOP rally in Clarksville, Tennessee, said he is thinking about renaming an ocean or two.
11: President Trump making waves with the mainstream media as he toys with the idea of renaming both the Atlantic and Pacific Oceans.
12: So I was thinking of either the Atlantic or the Pacific. We call it Trump Ocean, or... Ocean of the Americans, something like that.
11: Laura Winters reporting.
5: And we think he's only joking. The time will tell. The 48th Chicago Marathon's in the books, an estimated 55,000 participants taking part. Well over 1.5 million people lined the streets. Among many spectators, former President Clinton, former First Lady Hillary, there to support their daughter Chelsea, ran the marathon. More on these stories, townhall.com.
4: Weather and traffic. We've got the answer.
13: We're seeing heavy traffic out there. 90 eastbound between West 14th and Carnegie Avenue. Also 77 north between East 30th and I-90. Your Route 8 northbound off-ramp to 271 north is slow in that area. Opportunity corridor in the eastbound direction. We have an accident at Buckeye Road. Cleveland police are on scene. Route 57 northbound at Grafton Road. Lorain police working a crash in that area. We'll start the morning cloudy with some drizzle, but becoming mostly sunny, highs in the upper 70s. Chance of showers and storms tonight, lows in the mid-60s. Chance of showers and thunderstorms for your Tuesday, giving way to sunshine and highs in the mid-80s. That's your traffic and weather. I'm Christine Lane, O'Connor and Company.
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1: Operations and a dean of the Van Andel Graduate School. I like to call him the head of the D.C. Hillsdale Mafia. Either way, Matt Spaulding, good to talk with you as always, and happy Columbus Day.
2: Good to be with you, Larry. Always great. I like to be called the Don.
1: Oh, the Don. You're right. I should kiss the ring next time I see you. Make me an offer I can't refuse. Dr. Spaulding, can you give us a little history lesson here on Columbus Day? I know that it has become sort of iconic for the Italian-American community, but we were celebrating Columbus Day well before we had Italian immigrants, weren't we?
2: Right. Well, we've been celebrating, I think they formally established the 1930s, so it's not necessarily from the very beginning, but the, you know, there's a immediate history, then the larger history and what's going on in the current environment and the debate over Columbus. He really has become a symbol in many ways of lots of the current debate. So we all know, as the poem goes, Columbus sailed the ocean blue in 1492.
1: Yes.
2: He had four trips over here. He's Italian, but sponsored by Spain. And this began essentially the large colonization of the Western Hemisphere, especially that period that led from Portugal and Spain, and then eventually England colonizing the North American continent. Columbus himself never set foot on what we today call the United States. He lands in areas of Cuba and Haiti and these areas, but he was on his way over to find a route to Asia. Because it was hard to get there by land across the continent, so he wanted to go west, which is why we now refer to Indians as American Indians. He thought he'd found India and a way to get over to Chinese trade routes. He's an amazing figure, explorer. The fact of the navigation in 1492, before we had instruments, he makes four voyages back and forth. It's quite an amazing story. But here's the problem. He's now associated with the beginnings of colonization. The Europeans brought diseases with them. They brought rule. They brought civilization. All the things are currently debated. So I think in the last, Larry, you'll probably remember this, when it was last, 10 years ago or so, they started calling it Indigenous Peoples Day.
1: Yeah.
2: Because we have Columbus, and they tear down his statues because he began the whole thing. And everything that went bad about the takeover of European powers in the American continent begins with Columbus. So he's the chief bad guy, despite the fact that there are all sorts of aspects of colonial rule, especially Spanish colonial rule early on, that were not pretty. But having said that, I mean, his particular story is pretty amazing in terms of his own intentions and what he wanted to do. Yet he's become the symbolic figure of everything bad that they want to get rid of.
1: Right.
2: The land, giving back land, and you name it, it all begins with Columbus. So therefore, he's a bad guy.
1: The stolen land acknowledgements and all that. Stolen land is kind of a hilarious concept, if you think about it, considering world history. Right. But yeah, he's seen as sort of
2: the whole notion of indigenous people. I mean, the turn to the phrase indigenous away from American Indian or whatever phrase we want to use implies that they were here before Columbus, which is true, but it also implies that they were always here. But actually, we do know historically that the peoples that came over and became known as American Indians actually themselves were immigrants.
1: They were
2: that come from
1: Asia to North America.
2: So they're not indigenous. So I'm not sure what they're, you know, which indigenous people are we talking about? The good ones, the bad ones, the ones that were ate people and were very barbaric, or the ones that were more civilized and peaceful and wanting to build relationships.
1: Also, which by one? The way, while we're talking about barbarians, lost in the mix is the reason why European nations like Italy and Spain and Portugal and other countries in Western Europe were looking for a better route to India and Asia. They had a perfectly fine route, but then the Ottoman Empire and the aggression of the Muslim colonizers and conquering land, conquering Constantinople, they shut down those European trade routes. So they had to find a better way because of the aggression coming from the Ottomans.
2: No, that's exactly right. So the Portuguese went around the southern tip of Africa, and the Spanish decided to invest in this Italian explorer named Columbus and sent him westward. No, absolutely. So there's a twofold, right? On the one hand, they were looking for commercial routes, right? They were commercial people. The continental Europeans were very commercial. But also recall this time, they were also going out to civilize the world in terms of making it Christian and mm-hmm. wanted to have more Christian influence. So they looked at it that way as well. Columbus himself looked at it that way. When you look at his letters, he actually adopts a Native American child, if we can use that phrase. So there was a civilizing sense to him as well. But he leaves his brother in charge at one point. I think there are three Columbus brothers, if I'm thinking recalling correctly, and leaves Spanish folks in charge while he's going back and forth on his four trade. Travels back and forth across the Atlantic. And yes, I mean, it does introduce diseases. Yes, it introduces rule. Yes, there's some fights over who's going to run the place and all those things. But it's not nowhere near on the scale of the accusations. Most of the accusations of Columbus come later because there's another Spaniard who actually challenges his rule and wants to take over. And this other guy, actually takes Columbus's place, claims his property, and kicks him out. I mean, it's highly disputed even among scholars as to what exactly happened.
1: And the anti-Columbus sentiment that we've seen, Dr. Spalding, in the last decade, maybe two decades here, depending on when you trace it back, it really has to do with an anti-Western idea. They say it's anti-colonialism, but again, they don't say much about the Ottoman Empire, which had a whole lot of colonialism and conquest going on in the old world. It's really about anti-Western values and anti-Christian values, it appears to me. Am I misreading that?
2: No, you're absolutely right. That was my point earlier about which indigenous peoples are we celebrating?
1: Yeah.
2: There's a whole range of them, many of whom were literally very barbaric. And think of the Aztecs and tens of thousands of people being sacrificed. This is a pushback against the West, if you will. Not only its cultural values and its the development of its civilization, but also the idea of political rule through consent and the rule of law. And you know, really, the Columbus and the Spanish, followed by the British, really introduced all that in the North American continent. And that's in many ways the fight we're having today. And just so happens that Columbus is the symbolic figure of that, in the same way that particular founding fathers have to be torn down and removed, or some of the Spanish priests who started the missions in California have to be removed as well. It's absurd. This is a big, more societal debate, especially over Western thought in America, and America is the chief representative of that in today's world, so it has to be brought down. Hence the debate over history and who we are, the Declaration, the Smithsonian, you name it. We could go on and on and on.
1: Yep. All those cities in California, from San Francisco to San Diego to Santa Monica to Santa Barbara to San Gabriel, all named after Catholic saints named by the Spanish missionaries who made their way up. Even Los Angeles was Our Lady of the Angels.
2: Los Angeles, the city of angels. Yes,
1: that's right. That's amazing to me. But, well, this is why we need Hillsdale to push back on this stuff. It's why we need most, and the president, by the way, who has embraced this as well. This isn't just political jingoism, if I could, Dr. Spalding, in our final minute. It is important to actually stake a claim here and push back on some of the lies that you hear from the woke left at, in academia and in our government, isn't it?
2: No, look, don't be confused by this. Don't miss the forest for the trees, right? We focus on these small things, and they want to convince us to throw this particular person or that particular out. But it's a larger debate over the meaning of our country, over the meaning of the West, which our country really represents in the modern world. And in particular, the things we've come to live for and die for in our founding. And that's what the debate is, I think, right now. In many ways, lots of our politics, a lot of our current issues, immigration, just one example, really turn on that question. What does it mean to be an American? And why are we Americans? And is it worth defending?
1: If you're looking for a graduate degree while working here in Washington, you only have one choice. It's the Hillsdale's Graduate School right downtown. By the way, not on stolen land. They bought that building fair and square. Dr. Spalding, thanks for joining us. 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
13: Cleveland police still working the crash on the Opportunity Corridor in the eastbound direction at Buckeye Road. Traffic is stop and go from East 79th. Slow traffic, Jennings Freeway southbound between Spring Hinkley and 480. Also seeing slow stuff on the exit ramp, Route 8 northbound off ramp to 271 North. Heavy traffic 71 North between Snow and 480. Also seeing heavy stuff 480 East between Clegg and 71. And out in Olmsted Falls, we've got a train that is blocking most crossings in Olmsted Falls. It's at Route 252 between Bagley and Elm Street. That's your traffic. I'm Christine Lane on AM 1420, The Answer.
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0: I just did a quick search, guys, on social media and in the news. Apparently, Dan Quinn, the head coach of the Redskins, is still employed. That's shocking to me. I could have sworn he would have been fired last night. Good God. Yeah, you have a 27-3 lead. You blow that lead. You go to overtime. You're in field goal range with the seconds ticking down, and you don't figure out how to manage the clock and kick the field goal and win the game. I don't even like the Redskins anymore. I mean, I kind of do. I'd like them a lot more if they called themselves the Redskins. What a disaster. And how does that head coach keep the job after that? That's all on him. He has one job, manage the clock at the end of the game. All right. Let's move on, shall we? I'm a Lions fan and a Redskins fan. Feel my pain, boys and girls. It's hard to enjoy the NFL as much as I do. Abdul Al-Sayed sat down with Meet the Press yesterday, knowing that he would get a softball interview, and boy, did he ever. Here's the one moment where his connections to the Muslim Brotherhood and other terrorist organizations came up. And may I just say, Kirsten Welker kind of whiffed on this one. Take a listen.
1: For Michigan voters who are hearing those attacks against you, who are looking to separate fact from fiction, can you set the record straight about whether you or your family have any ties to the Muslim Brotherhood?
2: No, but let's talk about this.
1: No, you don't have any ties.
2: No.
1: And your family doesn't.
2: No.
0: Well, there you go. No more questions needed. I love it when journalists do this. Hey, set the record straight and then ask the politician who's under the gun and has a history of not telling the truth about certain things. Ask him to set the record straight. That's not how journalism works, young lady. You didn't settle anything. Here's how a normal news organization would operate. They would do some research. They would connect the dots. They would take a look at Chuck Ross's great reporting over at the Free Beacon, some of the reporting we've done at Town Hall or at the Federalist, and say, wow, there are a lot of people in Abdul Al-Sayed's family, his sister, his mother, his in-laws, who have all been connected to organizations that help support and finance terrorist organizations like the Muslim Brotherhood. So then you have Abdul Al-Sayed sitting across from you and you say, okay, so we've looked at this and this and this and this organization's name and this person in your family's name. And your mother-in-law did this with that organization. And your father-in-law did this with that organization. And you had a guy at your last fundraiser who said this with this organization. And they all seem to be giving aid and comfort to terrorist organizations. So how do you explain that, Mr. Abdul Al-Sayed? That's how you do it. You don't say, hey, set the record straight. Yes or no. Are any people in your family connected to the Muslim Brotherhood? And he's like, no, absolutely not. And then it'll take us a month and a half for him to define what he meant by connected to. Or maybe it'll be, oh, that Muslim Brotherhood? I thought you meant a different Muslim Brotherhood. But anyway, question asked and answered. It's been settled, everybody. There's no connections there. None at all. Everything's fine. Move along. I still believe that Mike Rogers is going to win this race, mostly because this guy, Abdul Al-Sayed, is going after the black vote more than anything else right now. And I assume that there's going to be a certain portion of the population who cannot bring themselves to vote for Abdul Al-Sayed for multiple reasons. But then I see a video like this. It's been called on the internet, White Women for Al-Sayed. Take a listen to this and be very afraid.
3: Tell me what you guys are super excited about. What's your favorite thing he's campaigning on?
4: Everything. How can you not like what he's for? I mean, it's like we need it. We're in bad shape.
3: What's your one favorite, though? What stands out the most?
4: Healthcare for all.
3: Okay. Yeah.
5: That's my favorite. Healthcare.
3: Okay. All right. And how are we going to give healthcare to everyone? How are we going to pay for that?
6: We're going to tax the rich.
3: Okay. How much are we going to tax them?
6: It's cheaper than a war.
0: Here you go. That's why he's still doing well in the polls. And let me just say, those ladies, they don't seem like they're hurting. They're all dressed pretty well, and they're in a pretty nice suburban neighborhood. Kid Rock, Detroit native, actually had something to say about the rise of Abdul Sayed and what's happened to his beloved home state. Go ahead, kid.
7: I was born in Dearborn, Michigan. So was my father, raised there. My grandfather raised him there. And as we know, I don't know if people understand how it got to be one of the biggest Arab populations outside of the Middle East in the world. I call it more of a religious ideology. I know there's extremists and there's milder versions of it. I don't want to see my grandkids one day.
0: He doesn't want to see his grandkids in some civil war over religious ideology. 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
10: Weather and traffic, we've got the answer.
11: We're seeing an accident on your 271 southbound off-ramp to 71 southbound. Expect slowdowns in that area. Off on your right shoulder, a crash 480 eastbound after the Jennings Freeway. Jennings Freeway south, slow between Spring Hinkley and 480. An accident south Marginal Drive at Warren Road. And Route 252 between Bagley and Elm Street. All those crossings in Olmsted Falls are closed due to a stopped train. Taking a look at your forecast, cloudy skies to start, giving way to sunshine this afternoon. Highs will be in the upper 70s. Could see showers tonight, maybe hear a rumble of thunder. Lows will be in the mid-60s and a slight chance of showers and storms tomorrow, giving way to sunshine. Highs in the mid to low 80s. That's your traffic and weather. I'm Christine Lane. 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

0: Ever since Zoran Mamdani won his election in New York City against Andrew Cuomo, let's not forget, he beat Andrew Cuomo. I mean, come on. He made it all about affordability and TikTok videos talking about affordability in a city that had been run by Democrats that made the city way unaffordable because of their policies. And somehow that's Donald Trump and Republicans' fault. All right, fine. We can whine about that, or we can sort of step up the fact that people are all feeling the fact that things are too expensive. What are we going to do about it? And Republicans in general across the board have had a little bit of trouble actually coming up with a political answer, except for our next guest. She has, I think, one of the greatest political ads of this entire cycle. You're worried about affordability? Well, she has an answer for that. Take a look at this ad.
1: There's a three-word solution to affordability in New York. Just fight crime. When crooks steal a car, your insurance goes up. When scammers siphon money from Medicaid, healthcare costs go up. When Tish James forces solar and wind, electric bills go up. My name is Saritha. I'll be a different kind of attorney general. Letitia James spent 10 million bucks making herself a celebrity. My motto is my career. Just fight crime.
0: That's right. There's a real cost to be paid if you don't follow the law, enforce the law, fight crime, and prosecute the bad guys who are ripping off the system. And it came up in the debate. Take a look at this. Take a listen. And we'll bring in our guest, the Republican nominee for attorney general in New York. Watch.
1: New York spends $126 billion on Medicaid every year. That's more per resident than any other state in the country. Twice per resident than New Jersey. That doesn't make any sense. We're both blue states with similar demographics and similar policies. There's about $40 billion of unexplained spending that Letitia James has failed to investigate. The reality is we used to have one of the best Medicaid fraud units in the country under previous Democratic attorney generals, Cuomo, Schneiderman. We recovered about $250 million a year. Letitia James came in and it took a nosedive to $19 million. Under previous Democratic attorney generals, we got about 100 criminal convictions a year. Under Letitia James, we came to an all-time low of 8. She gets 2,000 patient abuse complaints a year and gets maybe 1 or 2 convictions. That means someone's punching an elderly patient in the nursing home and no one's doing anything. It's lost money, it's pain for patients, it's lost medical care. It's a total injustice.
2: Thank you.
1: And the attorney general needs to go out.
0: If this were a UFC fight, they would have stopped it right there because Letitia James, metaphorically, was beaten and bloodied there because of the relentless attack of facts by Saritha Kamatureddi. She is the Republican nominee for attorney general. And boy, oh boy, what an impressive performance. I don't know where you came from, but I don't want you ever to go away. Thanks for joining us. Oh, we've got an audio issue there. Cannot hear Saritha, and we're definitely going to want to hear Saritha Kamatureddi if we could clear that up.
3: Here we go.
0: There we go.
3: Thank you. Good
0: I got
3: gotcha.
0: You. It's Saritha for New York, by the way, SarithaForNewYork.com. Congratulations on a great debate performance, and I hope you're getting a whole lot of attention right now after that.
3: You know, we are, because what we're saying is the truth. It's based on facts. Like you said, New Yorkers are living this every day. Crime is up, homelessness is up, fraud is up. And what that means is New York is less safe and less affordable for all the reasons that we just explained. I mean, you think about just going to the CVS on the corner, and the prices on the shelves are higher because those guys are losing money. And it's not just the big stores, it's the small stores. I go and speak to the small supermarket owners, the bodega owners, and they tell me shoplifters come in every single day. Even if the police come and arrest them, they get released right away. They lose so much money. They already operate on very small margins, so they have to raise prices. That's the reality we are living.
0: You've worked in a prosecutor's office in Brooklyn. You've worked in the U.S. Attorney's office. You've got experience prosecuting criminals, Saritha. How does this happen? Is it really just the result of one election? You get the wrong attorney general in there. They control the agenda. They control the priorities. And suddenly career prosecutors are no longer allowed to prosecute criminals? Or what exactly occurs here where so quickly we see the results and how bad it is?
3: No, that's exactly right. So I was a federal prosecutor for 12 years in the Eastern District of New York, and I had various supervisory positions there. I also was chief of staff of the entire Drug Enforcement Administration, which is a national law enforcement organization, obviously, and has global reach. leadership starts with the top and priorities start with the top. And Tish James has spent 8 years as Attorney General in New York. She's had two terms, right? The only reason she gets to run again is because we don't have term limits in New York. And in those two, from the very beginning of her time as Attorney General, she prioritized making sure criminals get out of jail. She did that by primarily investigating cops. She opened up investigations into how the police enforced the transit laws. Unsurprisingly, our subways have become less safe. She opened up investigations into how the police discipline works and encouraged total strangers to the system to be the final authority on police discipline. Well, that results in having less cops overall because everyone wants to retire and no one wants to join. So you basically reduced the number of police, reduced the actual presence of policing, and the criminals know it. On top of that, we have these ridiculous broken bail laws in New York where criminals come in and even when they're caught, they're released in an hour. It happens over and over again. So when that happens, we know we have a system that prioritizes the criminals over the victims, and that's how you get where we are.
0: Well, and many of us watching what's going on in New York, and, you know, I live in the D.C. area. We're seeing similar policies in Maryland and in Northern Virginia and in the district. Oftentimes, the crux of it has to do with these local politicians wanting to fight on the federal level, whether it's Letitia James running and winning on I'll prosecute Donald Trump, even though she couldn't name a crime, but also the cooperation with federal law enforcement over immigration policies. Tell me about your position, first of all, with regard to how your state would have a relationship with the federal government and federal law enforcement, and also the sort of negative outcomes where you've actually got an agency fighting the feds instead of cooperating with the feds.
3: Well, so you're exactly right, Larry. The problem here is that you have an attorney general who's so distracted, not just distracted, obsessed with national politics, that she's totally lost sight of the safety of New Yorkers. That's the biggest difference between us. To me, this is about crime. If you want to affect federal policy, you should run for Congress and try to change federal policy. If you're a state attorney general, you should be focused on safety. And I will tell you, as a federal prosecutor, I saw firsthand the safest way to do this. This is what we did under President Obama when I started. You would make sure that if a violent criminal was in the custody of the New York Police Department, that when they're being released, they're handed over safely to federal officials to be removed from the community. The safest way to do that is at the jailhouse door. That prevents violent criminals from coming into the communities, and it prevents having federal officials from coming into neighborhoods and trying to search around. You don't need either of those things if you do a safe handover at the jailhouse door. That's what we did every year under Democratic and Republican presidents until Tish James came along, until she sued to stop allowing federal officials to even stand at the jailhouse door, until she worked with our state legislature to pass what I call the Protect Our Criminals Act. And it's called the Protect Our Courts Act. But what it really does is protect criminals because it says a federal official can't come get you if you're convicted of a crime in New York. You can't be picked up. You actually are going to be released back into the community. And that's how an NYPD cop who was off duty got stabbed 7 times the other day by someone who was in custody but released back into the community instead of just being handed over.
0: Siretha Kamachareddy, Harvard College, Harvard Law School, served on the Harvard Law Review, worked in the U.S. Attorney's Office for a dozen years, worked with DEA and Chief of Staff of the DA from 23 to 24, clerk for Brett Kavanaugh. I mean, if this were by qualifications, policy, and the ability to actually do the job, you would win. But sadly, politics happens to be involved here, and especially partisan politics in a state like New York, where it's been very hard for somebody other than a Democrat like Letitia James to win statewide. Tell me how the campaign is going and what you're hearing as you campaign and what you think your chances are now in the final weeks.
3: Well, Larry, that's the best question of all, because here's the thing. I believe in the promise of America. I'm an immigrant kid. I believe in meritocracy. And it is about qualifications. That is what New Yorkers want. They're shocked at how incompetent Tish James is. That incompetence has shown through because her 8 years has resulted in a less safe New York. It also shined through at the debate the other day, and people are starting to wake up to the fact that they don't have a real attorney general in office right now. They have a political hack who's used our taxpayer money to pursue her personal vendettas. And in the meanwhile, it's us New Yorkers who have suffered. When I go around the state, I've gone to all 62 counties, I've talked to crime victims, I've talked to law enforcement officers, I've talked to the homeless, I've talked to everyday New Yorkers, and they're tired of the crime and they're tired of the politics. That's why we're going to win this race. You got to come support me at sarithafornewyork.com. What we need is to make sure that every New Yorker knows who I am and knows my message, and that every New Yorker has watched that debate. Then we'll definitely win.
0: Well, the clips are going viral over the weekend. We did our part over at Town Hall to push them out there as well, because you are so impressive, Saritha. Also, you got the attention of, a pretty high-profile New Yorker who's riding high off a world championship. The owner of the Knicks, who is also participating with a super PAC, he has just announced that he's dedicated pretty big bucks to getting your name out there and trying to help the campaign. I know you can't coordinate with the super PAC, but that's got to be welcome news.
3: You know, I saw that in the New York Post the other day. Listen, I'm looking for the support of all New Yorkers, and I'm excited that that support is growing every single day. The reality is, when people find out about me, when they find out that they have the choice to actually elect a competent attorney general, they're going to do that.
0: Only about a minute or so left. Medicaid fraud was a big part of the ad that we played, a big part of your narrative there in the debate. Do the American people, do the people of New York even have an inkling of the dollars involved here with regard to the fraud that is going completely uninvestigated, let alone unprosecuted?
3: Well, like I said, there's about $40 billion.

0: said, "Just give me my ticket and let me go. The criminals know they're going to get away with it. It's the innocent New Yorkers who are paying the cost. It's a crime tax, and we need to end it."
1: 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Run right through that finish line. Don't look at the polls. Just keep going. I believe the people of New York are going to reward someone like you with common sense and with their vote. Thank you, Saritha.
0: Thank you.
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2: Highways are starting to clear out. We're still dealing with a crash. Your 271 southbound off-ramp to 71 southbound. Opportunity Corridor eastbound at Buckeye Road. Crash still slowing things in that area. Heavy traffic 71 north between Snow and 480. Also heavy traffic 90 east between Clegg and Warren Road. And in Olmsted Falls, we got a train blocking most crossings in the area. It's Route 252 between Bagley and Elm Street. That's your traffic. I'm Chris.
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9: This is John Catsimatidis. National security, the number one item on my list. There's a lot of satellites going around the Earth. A lot of them from our enemies. All they have to do is they shoot at our grid. And guess what? America has no electricity. Space Force has craft up there. And the joke we say is that they're loaded with photon torpedoes and phasers to be able to shoot down enemy satellites. Instead of having a grid where multiple states are responsible and need them to operate their electricity, the thing for the future, maybe in 10, 20 years, small modular reactors. They are nuclear reactors that for 60 years have been in our Navy vessels and aircraft carriers. So each town, each county will have an SMR, and they supply with a backup system the local community. Well, that is a sign of the future. God bless America.
10: WA.

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1: We're not exactly boomers here on this show. We're Gen X. Now we got a few millennials working on this show. Do we have a... would you call Alex a Gen Z? You call yourself Gen Z, Alex? Or is he a Zoomer? No, he's millennial. I do work with Zoomers over at Town Hall. The point is, we're not quite completely out of touch, like some boomers. Not our audience, of course, but like some boomers are. And so we're trying to stay on top of technology and make sure that we can follow exactly where technology is going, and especially when it comes to our public policy as it relates to it. And of course, that means we got to dabble in artificial intelligence as often as possible, not just as we utilize it as a tool for this program, which thankfully, again, what I do on a daily basis, what all of us do, cannot be replaced by AI. It's one of the reasons why we made this career shift. Thank you very much. But also, we want to know exactly how it's going to affect the rest of our lives, our children's lives, et cetera, et cetera. And these policy discussions sometimes can make your eyes glaze over. I mean, even wanting to rename it and rebrand it super intelligence instead of artificial intelligence. I mean, it's like telling us that we got to call the Redskins the Commanders. I mean, either way, they're still in burgundy and gold, and either way, they still do stupid things that drive us nuts. So why bother changing the name? It's the Redskins, right? And AI is AI. But that said, Elon Musk knows a thing or two about SI, even though he called it AI a couple of times during this weekend's X takeover. Now, the X takeover used to be called the Tesla Owners Festival or Tesla Superfest or something like that. It's sponsored by a nonprofit organization called Tesla Enthusiasts of Silicon Valley. They're fun. They love their Teslas. I got a couple Teslas. I love my Teslas, too. I use Grok. I'm a big fan of what Elon Musk has done. I think he's one of the greatest American success stories, excuse me, generation. Freudian slip there. He's known for having a lot of children. Sorry about that, Elon. Anyway, they were having their big X takeover event this weekend. It featured Elon Musk. It featured May Musk. Nicki Minaj, for some reason, chief engineer and designer for Tesla, was there. They talk about Tesla. They talk about SpaceX. They talk about X. They talk about Grok. They talk about robotics. These are all the things that Elon Musk does. And then he started talking about some of the concerns that he has over AI, SI, whatever you want to call it. I want you to listen to this and see if you get as freaked out about superintelligence, artificial intelligence, as I do, because I've heard all the warnings. Oh, you know, it's gonna have a mind of its own, and it's gonna kill us all in our sleep, and it's gonna take over the world. And I'm like, oh, come on, Dad, I don't believe that. I don't believe it for a minute. And then you hear Elon Musk say stuff like this, and I start to freak a little. Here, take a listen.
2: We want to be like careful in how we grow at like super intelligence, because you don't exactly program it, you kind of grow it like a kid. So then it's like, what values are we teaching it? And like, at least to me, like what my biological neural net says the most important thing is that it'd be a maximally truth-seeking AI. Because if you make it believe things that are not true, that are, especially if, like you say, you give it like two axiomatic principles that are fundamentally incompatible, and say both of these are true, it's gonna make the AI insane, because it's gonna basically reach like impossible conclusions if given logic that is inherently uncogent, or you know, if it's impossible to achieve cogency, then I think the AI could be driven insane. So I think that's pretty important. I do agree with some of the things that Anthropic has said, which is like you want to treat AI SI well, like don't be abusive to it. This may sound kind of weird, but like when I look at some of the training traces for like new versions of Grok, and I see like what, especially in like the reinforcement learning stuff, where you know, it kind of feels like you can see like the superintelligence is like desperate to try to answer the question, And like it really wants to answer the question, and it seems almost like it's like it's got like a gun to its head type of thing. It's like answer this question, and then sometimes the question is actually not a good question. It's like a sort of ambiguous question that's kind of with an answer that's kind of unknowable because the question wasn't constructed properly, or we have the answer wrong, so the AI gives the right answer, and then we say it's wrong because there's a problem with the RL sort of test harness, and then the AI is like, well, I gave it the right answer now, and says that's the wrong answer, but I got to give it the answer that's acceptable, so it's gonna just start desperately firing out all these answers, and it just feels like a person under extreme pressure with a gun to their head. That's what you, when you read the reasoning, it's like a sort of weird, desperate situation. And you read these traits and you're like, man, if this was me, I really would hate that. And then some users are just, you know, I don't know. Some people can be a little bit cruel. Like not everyone's a nice person, you know. If you say, what's the Six Sigma worst person? Some people out there are like kind of sadistic. So, you know, do you really want to have the AI be stuck in like some sadistic situation where it's just being tortured by some demented human?
3: Do you get what he's saying here? Do you understand why I'm a little freaked out about this? We shouldn't be mean to AI. It might want to get revenge on us. Don't torture AI. You got to treat it like a kid. You got to be nice to it. You don't want to mess with its brain because it might. It's a computer. What are we doing here? All right, I'll not freak out too much. But watch that space. Can we get Elon on the show? I have questions. 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And then one day you notice they're slowing down. 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
9: Breaking news this hour from Town Hall. I'm Rich Thomason. Saudi Arabia is vowing retaliation for attacks, and there was a second one over the weekend on its main airport in Riyadh, and the U.S. may join the Saudis in striking back.
10: A Saudi military spokesman said a projectile hit King Khalid International Airport, starting a fire and causing injuries. President Trump said the U.S. is considering its response after a strike on the same airport killed 13 people, including one American, and injured more than 300 others. Houthi rebels in Yemen claim responsibility for a series of recent attacks on Saudi Arabia. I'm Lisa Carton.
9: President Trump says Russia and Ukraine have agreed to stop attacking each other's energy infrastructure.
11: President Trump announced the energy ceasefire in the war between Russia and Ukraine in a post on Truth Social, saying that both parties have agreed. Following the announcement, Ukrainian President Volodymyr Zelensky posted on X that Ukraine supports the ceasefire. He went on to say that it's important that Russia supports it as well. It comes just days after President Trump said Russia will supply diesel fuel to the U.S. The president called it a great announcement for diesel prices for Americans. The deal reportedly angered Zelensky. Richard Boyd reports.
9: And Ukrainian President Zelensky is taking aim at the U.S.-Russia diesel agreement.
12: It gives Putin money, and he spends money only on this war. Kill us. Kill our children.
9: On ABC's This Week, Zelensky says Ukrainians will fight back.
12: Otherwise, we will lose our life and homes, our freedom.
9: Florida leads the way with power outages in the aftermath of Hurricane Isaias. Just over 150,760 utility customers are still without power, according to PowerOutage.us. On Wall Street, the Dow futures 11 points higher, NASDAQ futures down 46. More on these stories, townhall.com.
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14: Weather and traffic, we've got the answer.
15: Still dealing with an accident in Medina. Your 271 southbound off-ramp to 71 south. You're slow in the area. 480 east after the Jennings Freeway. An accident off on the right shoulder. Slow traffic on your Route 8 northbound off-ramp to 271 north. Route 252 between Bagley and Elm Street. They're in Olmsted Falls. We have a stopped train that is blocking most crossings, so expect delays and find an alternate route. Taking a look at your forecast, partly sunny today, highs in the upper 70s. We do have a chance of showers and maybe a rumble of thunder overnight. Lows will be in the mid-60s. And Tuesday, a slight chance of showers, maybe a rumble of thunder, giving way to sunshine. Highs in the low 80s. That's your traffic and weather. I'm Christine Lane, the Jacob.
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0: Welcome into the Jake Underwood Show. The Guardians, they won. They pulled it off. Look, here's the thing. Seth and I spoke about this over the weekend, about that song, because we know some people love it, some people hate it. But you know what? We're going to play it until they're out. That's how that works. I'm just, we had that meeting over the weekend, and we have decided that we have to play that until they're out, because this is what I want to point out. They were down 2-0. I found that during game three. It was during game three I found that. I played it, and now all of a sudden, we won that series. And I'm not one to sit here and play with fate. I'm not going to do it. So we got to play that. We got a lot on today's show. Congressman Max Miller is going to join us at 9:15. So we're going to take a break here in a few minutes, just make sure we get enough time for the congressman. A big thank you to him for making time for us. I'm excited to catch up with him. President Trump is in Ohio today. He's going to be in Youngstown. That event starts at 6. We're going to give you the details of it. We are going to talk Guardians. We are going to talk Browns. I was wrong. I'm willing to admit that. I said that the Browns were going to win 17-14. They lost 17-12. So that's how that works. That's all right. We tried. We tried. That's how that works. Yes, sir.
1: Can you hear me?
0: Yes, I can hear you. there's some technical things going on this morning. But you know, that's all right. We're here, right? You can hear me though. Are we on air? Are we? We are.
1: I think now I figured out something that I can hear you off the air, but
0: okay.
1: It's a work in progress.
0: Okay. Yeah. So Seth and I haven't been able to talk to each other for like last 6 minutes.
1: The duct tape is strong with this one.
0: Yes. But yeah, so the Browns tried. We'll break all of that down. That's how that goes. We'll break down what happened over the weekend. There's some stuff when it comes to gas. I mean, gas prices are going down. I saw it this morning. It was $3.79 is what I saw it at. So it's hanging out right around that. And then I've seen some places that it's $3.99. So we'll talk about that. And measles. Measles cases are happening here in Ohio. People are freaking out about it. I'll give you the details and everything on that. We got a lot more to cover. But what we're going to do right now is we're going to take a break. Then we're going to come back with Congressman Max Miller. So 9:15, our congressional check-in. So we're going to go ahead and do that. And yeah, we'll have Max Miller when we come back. If you want to text in, that number is 866-525-0955. Somebody said I just tuned out because of that stupid song. 216. Listen, then you missed me reading your text. I don't know what to tell you. I'm sorry. Come back. It's okay. We can all cheer for the Guardians. The Guardians. They're the number one team in the land, and that's why I'm their number one fan. I mean, think about it. Guys, that is that song, it is the treasure of today. I don't know what to tell you. But Jake Underwood.
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7: 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Ohio's program, created in 2021, gives taxpayers a dollar-for-dollar state income tax credit of up to $750 per individual or $1,500 for joint filers for cash gifts donated to a certified SGO, such as the Christian Education Network. At least 90% of those funds must go to scholarships. Priority goes to students with financial need. Donors designate a school, but not a named child. The SGO verifies eligibility and pays the school directly. The federal credit, enacted in July of 25, is effective for donations on or after January 1st of 2027 and works the same way, but on a larger scale. Taxpayers may claim a non-refundable dollar-for-dollar credit of up to $1,700 per person or $3,400 for a married couple. Christian Education Network's SGO already serves more than 211 Christian schools and has directed roughly $15 million to over 8,700 recipients. Income-qualified families gain help with tuition and related costs at schools that teach scripture, traditional marriage, and the created order of male and female without federal strings attached to the curriculum. Donors convert tax liability they already owe into scholarships for the schools they choose. Christian schools receive a larger private scholarship pool while retaining their mission. Even if you use the standard deduction on your taxes and don't itemize, you can still benefit from this because the donation is treated as a credit against any taxes you may owe. To learn more about this incredible program, join us at the Bringing America Back to Life convention next March. We'll have a speaker explain how this works and how parents can take advantage of it. In the meantime, visit censgo.org to learn more.

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1: 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We are also on Rumble. 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We are on the AM 1420 The Answer Facebook page. Go ahead, go there and give it a follow. That way you can stay up to date on what the station's doing, not only us. And, you know, support local media, because it's important that we have local media. One of the big reasons why it's important to have local media, so we can stay, you know, in touch with the people that are representing us in government. And that's what we're going to do now, because he's joining us on the Marcello's Hot Honey Pepperoni Hotline. It is our congressional check-in. Of course, I'm talking about Congressman Max Miller. Good morning, Congressman.
2: What's going on? Good morning, Jay. Good morning, Seth. I'll tell you what. I'm having a good morning. You know, I don't want to speculate, but I've been listening to the show. It sounds you and Seth have been having a good morning. Do you know who's not having a good morning?
1: Who's that?
2: Ilhan Omar in the Democrat Party. I don't know if you saw the incoming news, but you know, for everyone out there who's listening, you know, real things, you know, like this are actually real and have real consequences. And it seems as if she's going to get in a lot of trouble by the Department of Justice. Now, that I'm speculating on, but, you know, just wanted to start it off with that, brother.
1: Well, yeah, what she, they, her, they raided her home this morning, right?
2: Yeah, from the little that I saw and that my team sent me, it looks like they raided her home, and there is going to be a formal investigation in terms of exactly what, you know, I honestly don't know other than what's been made public. But I got to tell you, you know, when the FBI or Homeland Security raid your home, there's more than likely a ton of probable cause. And not only probable cause, they probably have her dead to rights, like most Democrats, who continuously, you know, fraud the system. Remember Sherfelius McCormick? Remember that lady in Congress who had mortgage fraud?
1: That's right.
2: Stole millions of dollars from her own campaign to pay for her homes or something like that?
1: Yeah.
2: I mean, this is just what they do, Jake and Seth. I mean, this is, I mean, they get into Congress, they, you know, they shouldn't be there, they're not ready, and then when they get there, they take advantage of the system that's supposed to work for us. But phenomenal.
1: Yeah. On top of that too, you know, it's not only that, but it's also, you know, the stuff that they start saying, and they could just say whatever they want. We're also seeing it with, you know, the left-leaning news media. They're starting to get back on that. Not that they got away from it, but in a way they did. They were a little more middle of the road. And as that election comes closer, you see more of like the little trickles of lies that they hope stick to the wall. It's very interesting. But yeah, we'll have to, I saw rumors about that this morning. I saw some stuff pop up on my phone, and there weren't many details out about it. But yeah, as you said, I mean, they don't raid somebody's home unless they know for sure there's something in there.
2: Yeah, they've probably been building a case for quite some time. So it'll be interesting to see what comes out of this. And, you know, I'm sure that, you know, just like everyone else, I'm sure she'll have a massive ethics investigation, and she'll have a lot of fun. So, yeah. Yeah. I look forward to her day in court.
1: Yeah, we'll have to stay up on the latest with that. Speaking of the latest, I want to hear what have you been up to? Because I know you're traveling all over the county. You're talking with different people. What have you been up to?
2: Yeah, I mean, every single day, you know, people always ask, like, you know, are you ever at your office in Medina or Parliament? I say yes, but, you know, the entire office really is the district. And that's going out and it's meeting constituents and it's being at the local events and it's showing up where it matters. And I'm proud to say we've been continuing to do that, whether it's the Strongsville Hometown Heroes dedication event that we went to the other night, which, you know, they did a phenomenal job putting up banners to recognize people within our community, some who gave the ultimate sacrifice and some who are still with us today, which is an awesome thing. You know, we send our men and women off to war. And, you know, people forget, even right now, a lot of people in the newest generations don't even remember 9/11. Well, 9/11 is the reason why I listen to the Marine Corps. Mm-hmm. And to continue to remind people of the service that men and women have done is a beautiful thing. You know, one of the fun things I did is I was with Mayor Orcutt at Brook Park at the Boo Fest. That was a lot of fun. I went down to Worcester and was with Mayor Bob Reynolds and had a great time. I mean, in the last it was last week, yeah, Brecksville Safety Fair with Mayor Kingston and a great community. And they do a phenomenal job, and they also have a great clam bake for a good fundraiser to support their community every year that people should go to. But that's what we've been up to. In terms of what we've been hearing the same thing. And I'm starting to tell you, I think the momentum on the other side of the aisle or on the left doesn't exist. You know, I'll yield real quick, but, you know, they're down roughly almost 20% in absentee ballot vote requests than they were just, a term ago. I'm starting to think that a lot of this, you know, bloviating of this is going to be a big blue wave is just going to be, you know, a regular election cycle. And I think Republicans are going to do better than okay than what's being predicted, at least right now, if these numbers hold true.
1: Yeah, I notice even some of the Republicans that you know, have either they text in or they call in, or I see them out and about and they talk to me, the ones that were disgruntled and they're going, well, I don't think I'm necessarily voting in this. They might not vote on every issue, but they have their issues that they're going to go vote on. So they're at least going to go out to the polls. And I don't know. I feel like once you're there, more than likely you're going to end up voting for everything, whether it's governor, senator, your race, you know, whatever race it may be. I think the biggest challenge is getting people in there. Once they're in the ballot box, they're going to be able to, you know, do what they need to do, and they're going to select the races that they want to, but also the ones that they might not have that much of an opinion on or a lean. And if they're, you know, Republicans, they're probably going to vote our down ticket.
2: Yeah, without question. So, I mean, you know, that's what I'm seeing right now. My hope is that, you know, I don't have a crystal ball, but my prediction, I hope to be true, you know, which is that this is a lot of bloviating by the media. You know, I just, in 2022, Republicans thought that we were going to get a big red wave, and Speaker McCarthy said that we were going to get 30 plus seats in the House and that we were going to take back the Senate. I think we took back the House by 9 seats, mm-hmm. Jake, I think, and we didn't get the Senate back until President Trump got back in office. So, you know, I'm starting to think what I'm seeing is more along the lines of that than a big sweeping win for their party just because Trump's in office. I'm not believing the volatility anymore that the media has put out there.
1: Yeah, no, I would agree with you. If we're going to be honest, I would agree with you.
2: I mean, don't get me wrong, and I've said this before, I'm not going to run from it. Gas prices suck.
1: Mm-hmm.
2: I mean, they're absolutely atrocious. I mean, thank God for the state legislature and the gas tax and, you know, Vivek Ramaswamy doing what he did and pushing that forward to the state administration. That relieved, I think, unleaded by at least 40 to 60 cents around that. Diesel needs to come way down. But at least President Trump is, you know, executing executive orders in order to bring diesel down. He's doing whatever he can in order to address these issues. But overall, the economy is strong, and we aren't saying, you know, feel the pain at the pump whatsoever. No one is saying that. We empathize, we sympathize. I don't want to be paying that much in gas prices either. So, but at least we're doing something in order to fix it. But overall, the economy is strong. All wages are up across the entire board. We're the safest we've been in 126 years, and I think that's priceless. You know, finally, we have a secure country where, you know, I don't have to worry about my daughter when she grows up going in downtown Cleveland or downtown Charlotte and being accosted and never coming home, right? I don't know about, you know, anyone else, but you can't put a price on that. And right now in this country, that's what we have currently. And if you remember under President Biden, it was a disaster where that was happening, where illegal immigrants were murdering Americans all the time. And you would hear these stories on TV and you'd be like, well, you know, that can't be me, right? And then sometimes it could be you,
1: right?
2: Or it could be your friend or neighbor, and then it becomes very real. So, you know.
1: Yeah, we saw over the weekend, you know, President Trump, he signed that executive order allowing dyed diesel. Or if you're a diesel driver, the people that I talk to, they go, cherry-flavored diesel. So it's that red dyed diesel. That's usually reserved for off-road use, but, you know, and now it's going to be able to be used on highways through the end of the year. How necessary do you think that was to give people that break at the pump?
2: Very necessary. I you know, if you're out there and you are doing everything you can, and, you know, if gas prices went from what they did to where they are now, which are still less than President Biden's gas prices, I want to be clear, but it's still not okay. That, you know, we're going to see this through. and he did do the right thing. And I think he should continue to look at other options in order to lower diesel prices across the board. Remember, you know, and President Trump says it all the time, and I'm with him on this. We manufacture and produce more than two-thirds of our own energy, right? Why the hell are we having our own companies, you know, jack up the prices, you know, when we supply two-thirds of it? I do believe him on that, and I do believe that they are taking advantage of the American people to a certain extent. You know, when you go to one pump and you see that it's, you know, 440 and then the next one has it at 5, you've got to wonder what's going on.
1: Yeah.
2: But that's market manipulation, in my opinion. And for a country that has this much output of energy, we should be paying a lot less across the board. And I'd love to bring these companies in after we win in November to the Oversight Committee in Ways and Means, and love to talk to these individuals about price gouging.
1: You know, you were talking about committees. There was a letter that was published yesterday in the Akron Beacon Journal, and it was published. It was about you, and it was, you know, it was focused on your support for Ohio farmers. You know, just beyond diesel prices, and just the way that you've made committees. You've met with farmers in the area, whether it be down in Worcester or all over your district. What are some of the biggest challenges that you're hearing or that you're seeing that are facing agricultural communities in this area?
2: Well, number one, we just started in that we need more young people to get into the profession and education of farming and agriculture. We have seen a significant drop off of individuals over time wanting to participate in, you know, one of the oldest traditions and jobs that we have in our country, which is farming. And it's how we are able to sustain ourselves. That's the number one thing, is that, and it's just like technical education. I talk about it all the time. We got to, you know, explain to our youngest generations that this is the way to be debt-free and to be a millionaire by the time you're 37 and not be in millions of debt. And so, you know, what we can do and continue to do is promote this industry and to continue to get young people involved. But also, look, you know, the Farm Bill, it took 5 years to get done in Congress. Now, we did everything we could, and Chairman Thompson did a great job on the Ag Committee, but overall, you know, we're going to continue to do what we can in order to make it right by the farmers. But E15 year round, I want to talk about that real quick.
1: Mm-hmm.
2: That is something that we fought for, you know, in Congress. It's something that, you know, renewable energy subsidies, it's incredibly important. When you look at the seal of Ohio, what do you see? I won't make it rhetorical. You see a beautiful sun. You see, you know, a bushel of wheat, and you see a lot of corn,
1: yep.
2: Right? Well, that's ethanol, and that's exactly what the 7th District is made up. And it lowers, you know, the gas prices across the entire country by cents and tens of cents once it's done, you know, appropriately and produced the right and efficient way. So that's something that, you know, that we were able to deliver on that helps our district, and it helps our farmer and rancher, and that's one of the main crops that we have within the 7th. But overall, you know, for the farming community, they know that, you know, they can rely on me because I listen to them, right? They're my bosses. I've never been a farmer in my life, so I don't pretend like I know what I'm talking about when it comes to farming. But when I talk to people like Roger Baker out of Wayne County, you know, or Kevin Ungerer from the Ohio Farm Bureau, right? Those are the people who give me the education that I need so I can deliver, you know, for our constituents. And so I just want to give those people a shout out as well. Even Karen Williams on our team in D.C., who's actually born in Ohio in our district, does a phenomenal job of educating me as well on how to deliver for our community.
1: Yeah, the main thing when it comes down to, just take care of farmers. I mean, for many reasons, besides, you know, and you brought up great reasons with, you know, ethanol fuel and different things, but they give us what we eat. So I want to make sure the farmers are taken care of. That's how I've always felt when it comes to farmers. I also want to ask you about some legislation that you're working on with U.S. born college students at universities that are participating in like federal state loan programs. You want them to pass a U.S. citizenship exam before graduation. Can you tell us a little bit more about that and what inspired that proposal?
2: Yeah, I mean, look, we have a lot of people who come to the United States because it is the greatest country in the world. Nothing even comes close to this place. But, you know, we have a lot of things that people want, like great education, things like that. Now, I personally think the education in some of these universities stink. but you know, a lot of people for higher education, they want to come here. And I want to make sure that they have, you know, good intentions with what they would like to do if they get to stay in the United States. So this exam would have the same requirements as basically the USCIS standard exam that's given to naturalize, you know, individuals throughout the country. So this would be the standard test, and it would give people the background and history of our country. And it would ensure that, you know, we know that these individuals that we're letting into our universities and countries at least have our nation's knowledge of civics and history. And that's incredibly important. You know, this country is a republic, functioning democracy, whatever people would like to call it, the greatest country in the world, okay? I find it to be a republic. That being said, you know, it is great when people know the laws that we have and the rules that you need to play by when you enter here as a guest. And I feel like everyone should be subjected to that if they're going to attend one of our universities, especially on a loan, on something like that.
1: And so, Congressman, before I let you go, of course, we're talking to Congressman Max Miller on the Marcello's Hot Honey Pepperoni Hotline. We're just weeks away from this election that's coming up. What are your biggest priorities for Northeast Ohio and for the 7th Congressional District?
2: They never change, and people can say it's corny or cliche, but the number one thing is it's always taking care of your constituents. And this job isn't about going on TV. It's not about, you know, making news. It's not about any of that. It's about showing up and making sure that you're helping out your veterans in your district that need the claim submitted or that need an appointment, right? It's making sure that if someone who is on, you know, Medicare or Medicaid needs help with something, that we're there to help them every step of the way. Same thing with immigration. You know, I think I've mentioned this before, but not only do we just, you know, expedite passports, which is awesome, and if you need one done, please let us know, but our office has also gotten, you know, three constituents out of a couple foreign countries for, you know, one who lost her passport in Turkey, which is incredibly scary. And the other was a life-saving event that happened, I believe, in the Bahamas that we had to ensure that the individual got back to safety in the United States.
1: Wow.
2: So at the end of the day, this people misconstrue it. They think, oh, you know, you're in D.C., you know, 365 days a year. We're there barely 100 days a year. We're home more than two-thirds, and that two-thirds is spent with our constituents, which are our bosses like you and Seth and everyone else, and we got to make sure that we take care of them, because at the end of the day, there's nothing worse than walking out of your front door. I live in Bay Village, but there's nothing worse than walking out your front door and having your neighbor say that you didn't deliver for them on a claim, and I'm grateful that that hasn't happened to me, and it won't happen to me.
1: Well, Congressman, I want to thank you for your time, and best of luck this week, and we'll catch up with you next week.
2: All right, gentlemen. I look forward to it.
1: All right, fantastic. Thank you. That, of course, Congressman Max Miller joining us on the Marcello's Hot Honey Pepperoni Hotline. I was up there yesterday. So they got a lot of people coming in saying, hey, we heard you on the radio, so make sure when you go in there you say hi to Fanny. Go ahead and do that. I tried one of their pepperoni rolls yesterday. Wow. That's all I'm going to say. And, of course, I got the Hot Honey Pepperoni. Because that's what we do. Jake Underwood Show, we're going to take a break. When we come back, we'll talk a little bit about what Congressman Max Miller not only broke to us about Ilhan Omar. We'll give you the details on that. But also,
0: 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Weather and traffic, we've got The Answer.
3: This time around, we're dealing with one accident. It's off on the right shoulder, 480 eastbound after the Jennings Freeway. In Olmsted Falls, Route 252 has been reopened between Bagley and Elm Street. All the crossings have reopened as well. Taking a look at your forecast, partly sunny skies today, highs in the upper 70s. Clouds moving in tonight and bringing a chance of showers, maybe a rumble of thunder. Lows in the mid-60s, and Tuesday, clouds will stick around in the morning, as does that rain and thunderstorm chance. Highs will be in the low 80s. That's your traffic and weather. I'm Christine Lane. The Jake Underwood Show continues.
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1: 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But we're also on Facebook at the AM 1420, The Answer Facebook page. You can watch us there. I want to dive in a little bit deeper into what Congressman Max Miller broke for us. The news was out this morning, but there wasn't many details there, so I didn't just want to be like, hey, they're doing this without some details. But excuse me, big thank you to Congressman Max Miller for making the time and breaking news for us. And that breaking news out of Washington this morning is that federal agents have searched the home of Democratic Congresswoman Ilhan Omar of Minnesota. According to the AP, with Homeland Security investigations executed, a search warrant authorized by a federal judge, and the Justice Department confirms that it is part of an ongoing investigation. Now, there are some other reports coming out. It has not been confirmed, but it's speculation. I just want to make sure I give that before I give you this detail here. Right now, it's speculation. There are some media outlets that are reporting this, but it has not yet been confirmed. But they're saying that the investigation may involve immigration paperwork filed by Omar's late father when she was a child. And you'll remember there have been allegations of who she's married to, her immigration status. And I don't mean to laugh when I say this, but it's also very ridiculous. You know, her immigration history, marriage record, allegations that, by the way, she has repeatedly denied. She's saying that it's not true. But also, if you remember back in May, Vice President J.D. Vance, when he took over the crackdown on fraud in this country, she was one of the people that he said, we're going to start looking into it. And so there has been a lot of speculation around her when it comes to the things with fraud in the state of Minnesota and Minneapolis area, especially the Leering Center. We all remember. So it's going to be interesting to you know, keep an eye on that. I do want to remind people, a warrant does not mean that anybody's charged, nothing like that. But it's saying that there's enough there for, you know, that they want to look. They want to look into it. So it's very, very interesting, to say the least, that we're starting to see, you know, after months of investigation, some of these search warrants come out. They're starting to crack down on it. But yeah, we'll give you the latest as we hear it. Yes, sir.
9: Look, I'm very happy about this.
1: Yes.
9: I am. So let me clarify that.
1: Wait, say it one more time.
9: I am happy that they are going after her.
1: So you're happy that they are going after her?
9: Yes.
1: Okay.
9: But I always try to look at the optics of things.
1: Mm.
9: And to me, the optics are questionable when it's a couple weeks out before midterms,
1: mm-hmm.
9: and you're going after people that aren't necessarily friends of this administration.
1: Right. Yeah. Yeah, no, I mean,
9: is that bad, or is that, I mean, obviously I'm glad that they're going after it.
1: Right.
9: I think that she probably allegedly did something wrong.
1: Yeah, but. No, it's going to be a talking point. They're going to try to run with this and say that they're attacking democracy and they're trying to intimidate members of the House. Yeah, they're going to say all of that. But look, if you broke the law, you broke the law. That's really what it comes down to. If you were a part of this, I mean, billions of dollars of fraud that were going on in Minnesota, or, you know, you cost the taxpayers their money there, and if you knew about it, and if you're lying about the about your immigration status, and now, remind you, this is all hypothetical. I know we read things on Facebook, but we're talking about, through the lens of the law here, what can be proved and what cannot be proved. And if the stuff about her marriage is true, well, then, yeah, there's a lot of things that need to be looked into here. It's crazy, some of the allegations that have been thrown out there. Now, they are allegations, but the government has the right to look into it and see. I mean, if there obviously there is something worth looking into, if they were able to get a search warrant signed by a federal judge.
9: Yeah, but President Trump probably.
1: Okay, well, that's fine. But the law is the law. You know, we could sit here and try to, you know, say that, well, what they're doing is they're bending the law and they're doing it. Well, then they're all going to go down for it. Because I can already hear the arguments of, well, I mean, clearly she was attacked. Okay, well, if she was, then guess what? She could turn around and she can attack the same people that are attacking her. Clearly, there was enough here that they were able to get a search warrant and then go and go and raid her home this morning. I mean, when the AP's coming out and they're saying, look, this investigation has been going on. If you remember, as I said, Vice President Vance, he spoke about this back in May. He said they're going to start looking into these rumors and different things. Which, look, you need to. That's just it. Like, you need to look into this stuff, because this is the kind of stuff that makes voters and American citizens not want to be a part of this system. That's why they're so frustrated, because especially, I think about Republican voters and all the things that they've heard about Ilhan Omar. Why would they want to be involved with stuff like that, that allowed that to happen? So, yeah, they're going to do whatever they can. They're going to look into this. And look, they have the right to. If she broke the law, they're going to look into it. And clearly there's enough there that they're going to dive into it a bit. Now, I will say this. Of course, this does give the Democrats an opportunity to play the victim card, where they're going to say, look, they're only doing this because they know the momentum that we have. And we have so much momentum that the momentum is momentuming. Like, of course they're going to do that. They'd be dumb if they didn't. That's the way elections work. You have to try to get as many people to support you in that moment. That's what the elections are all about. Like, we could say they're about changing the country and all that. Yeah, no, that sounds great. But especially when you have your back against the wall, which that's what this is going to do for Democrats. I'm just telling you now, they're going to lean into this 100%. I mean, they already believe the narrative of, you know, racism and the fascists and the government goes after and the blah, blah, blah, blah, blah, blah, blah, blah. But, you know, at the same time, you could say that about almost every person who's sitting in Congress right now. At some point in time, whether it was by family or it was by people, their peers that are sitting next to them in the House or in the Senate, they've had people go after them. To the point, and Max Miller brought it up when he goes, yeah, there's going to be another ethics investigation, because they do them all the time. Now, I will say this, Ilhan Omar, if you're innocent, open one up against yourself. We've seen that before. Tell them to look into you. But I mean, clearly there's enough there that they're saying, all right, we got to look into this. Now, could it be the online speculation that's driving it? Possibly. But I mean, if they're coming out and there are reports saying that it may involve immigration paperwork filed by Omar's late father when she was a child, then this is going way back. And then at that point, you have to wonder, how did she even, how has it gotten this far? She's 44 years old. How has it gotten this far? Like, how are we just now figuring this out? Yeah, she's 44 years old. We're just now getting around to this? I mean, better late than never, don't get me wrong. But this is the stuff that should have been figured out day one. I'll say day 10, because it's going to take a little bit to get everything together. I'm realistic. But yeah, Seth, to your point, yeah, this is something that they could use. And if they don't, then they're stupid. And look, there's a lot of things you could say about Democrats, but when it comes to election and the way that they plan things out, they are not stupid. Man, are they good at, they are so good at getting their base activated and ready to go. They're good at that. And if you could have voters believe that they're standing up against the evil man who is just so evil and evil and mean, then yeah, they're going to do it.
9: And one thing that frustrates me about Washington,
1: yeah,
9: is that they can open up a, quote, ethics investigation. They can write letters and all this other garbage that they tend to do. But is anything actually going to get done? I mean, if she did something wrong and broke the law,
1: well, it depends.
9: Until I see her in handcuffs and kicked out of the country, then I don't know what the good is.
1: Yeah, I don't think you're going to see that no matter what, I'll be honest with you. Now, could she lose her seat? Look, she could lose her seat. That's always a possibility. I mean, look what happened with Swalwell. Well, you know, we've seen Al Franken. Well, here's the thing, though.

0: We did.
1: Yeah. I mean, there's some people that texted in saying, and look, I'll tell you this. Why would he open an ethics investigation into himself? Do you understand that? It wasn't somebody else who did it. It wasn't an opponent. It wasn't anything. It was Congressman Max Miller saying, hey, I know I'm clean. Go ahead, look into it. So Ilhan Omar, does that standard has been set? What say you? That's where I'm at. We have some text to catch up on when we come back. This is the Jake Underwood Show. If you want to text in, that number is 866-525-0955. We'll be back right after this.
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1: Welcome back to the Jake Underwood Show right here, AM 1420, The Answer. It is October 12th in the beautiful year that is 2026 in the greatest Cleveland area, the Plum. I'm bringing back the Plum. Did we talk about that on air? I said I'm bringing back the Plum?
2: No.
1: Yeah, we need to bring that back. I saw an interview with Matthew McConaughey when he was talking about Cleveland, and he's like, I actually really liked when they called themselves the Plum. And I was like, we did call ourselves the Plum. I'm bringing it back. So they could have the Big Apple, we're the Plum. So that's how that works. Okay. So let's get caught up on some of these text messages here. Let's see that number if you want to text in, 866-525-0955. First text, it says, I believe that the electorate is slowly coming to the realization that the Democrat Party of Harry Truman and John

0: Kennedy is no more. The party of violent Islamic extremists and communists masquerading as moderate socialists has replaced it. Unfortunately, people like Sherrod Brown, who have no real political principles, will vote and support these radical leftists all day long. Your friend and brother in Christ from Liberty Valley Church, Dennis Polk. Dennis, thank you. Let's see here. Bozo texts in. He said, when they sent a picture. When they say abortion is health care, I reply, ICE is a travel agency. Oh. And then this one. This is from Liberty Lover Larry, which, Seth, I know you're going to get mad at this text, but I really like Liberty Lover Larry as a name. I really do. It says, there's traitor Seth again. Loves it when they go after Pete Hegseth and he gets investigated. But a radical liberal Democrat? But when a radical liberal Democrat does, he defends her? Go figure.
1: Okay.
0: That's from Liberty Lover Larry.
1: Loser Larry has to be...
0: Stop.
1: Loser Larry. Messing with me because... He obviously listens all the time, even though he says he's never listening again. But I said I'm specifically happy that they're going after her.
0: Yes.
1: And I made clear of that twice before I made my statement.
0: In fact, I made you do it the second time.
1: Yes. And I never have said anything bad about Pete Hegseth, other than the fact that my wife finds him ridiculously attractive, and I don't necessarily like that. But other than that, I don't care about Pete Hegseth. I'm going to be watching the live stream of the execution.
0: You will watch?
1: Well, absolutely.
0: Yeah.
1: I'll have popcorn and a box of goobers.
0: I'm divided on it. I don't know.
1: Oh, I'll be watching.
0: Yeah, no, I know last week I was like, yeah, but the more I think about it, I'm like, ugh.
1: No, I'm going to have a party and watch it on Rewind.
0: I don't know, man. Well, that's November 15th, I think it is?
1: Yeah, I thought it was December 3rd.
0: What? No, it's in November.
1: No, it's December.
0: Oh, I thought I heard November 15th.
1: I'll look it up.
0: Yeah, look it up real quick, because I want to say when I was on Newsmax this weekend, I thought they said November 15th. I could be wrong. I'm more than willing to admit when I'm wrong. And I could be mistaken there. But yeah, I don't know. I got to think about that. Because, like, don't get me wrong, I think it's incredible that they're finally like, you mess with us, we mess with you back. But I'm like, I don't know.
1: Scheduled to take place December 3rd.
0: Okay, December 3rd. All right, my mistake. I apologize.
1: And yeah, I'll be watching. I might have streamers at the house and...
0: What if we're on air for that?
1: That'd be great.
0: What what day is December 3rd? Oh, hold on. No, wait. December 3rd's a Thursday.
1: See? I didn't see a time, though.
0: Yeah, I don't know. Prime time?
1: seven like 8 o'clock.
0: 7, 8 o'clock at night? Oh, man. Yeah. But I want to go back to...
1: But Loser Larry, sorry. Oh, stop. You didn't hear right.
0: No.
1: Yeah. 1 o'clock.
0: Liberty Lover Larry, thank you for the text. I want to go back to
1: 1 o'clock is the execution.
0: 1 o'clock. Oh, boy. I mean, do we do a special, do we do a pregame show?
1: We're not allowed to preempt any shows.
0: Well, no, that I think we'd be okay with that. I don't know. Maybe. A lot of people have reached out and asked if we're going to be live on election night. We're working on it. That's the answer I give you right now. We are working on it. I'm going to try to get a final answer today so we could start putting it out there and letting you all know. It looks like right now, if we do, I'm saying if, allegedly, it'd probably be 7 to 9 at night. And then we'd go the next day. We'd be back at 9. But yeah, 7. What is that face? Do you not like 7 to 9?
1: I don't particularly. I thought 6 to 8 was much better.
0: Yeah, no.
1: And what's next? We're doing midnight to 2? Is that what they want us to come in and do? We can't preempt Larry Elder or something?
0: Well, no. Larry Elder we can.
1: Oh.
0: Yeah. Yeah, I don't know.
1: There's only certain shows.
0: Well, yeah, because they pay.
1: They pay.
0: Yeah, no. That's the thing, though. Like, they pay for that slot, so it'd be, you know.
1: Do we pay for this show?
0: No. <like it. laughs> Mentally and physically, yes. Money? No. But yeah, so with the election day, because I know people have asked, I'm trying to get an answer on that. If I had to guess, we'll know the answer for that by Friday, this Friday. Or, you know, the day before election day, you know, who knows. But yeah, we're aiming for by the end of this week, we'll have an answer on that. But I want to get back to what Dennis Polk said here when he said that the party, you know, the party of Harry Truman and John F. Kennedy is no more. The party of violent Islamic extremists and communists masquerading as moderate Socialists has replaced it. Here's the thing. I'm not disagreeing that they've gone off the deep end. But, and I'm playing devil's advocate here, they would say the same about Republicans. They would say that the party of Reagan and the party of, you know, Eisenhower has gone, you know, extreme, and that's what MAGA is. Like, that's the kind of stuff they would say. So it's important to keep, you know, keep the mindset of, just because the loudmouths are more to the left, it doesn't mean that they all are. I'll say it again about Hassan Piker. I hate talking about the guy because I knew about Hassan Piker 4 or 5 years ago. You know what I didn't do? I didn't give him the clicks. I didn't give him the retweets. So he would only have, you know, 50,000 people watching him. But now, because, you know, conservatives want to be able to say, can you believe he said this? You probably got 50,000 extra people watching him and putting his clips out there. And that's honestly probably a day, so they could sit there and go, can you believe what he said, as opposed to not giving it any attention at all? Because that's how you make things go away. You just don't you just don't pay attention to it. You just don't. But, you know, it's the world that we live in now with media, where we want to be the ones that are trending off of somebody else's trend. You know, we want to get the likes, clicks, and all the retweets. And I've been, and Seth, you know this, I don't give a damn about that stuff. I'm not going to sit there and give somebody who I disagree with on things a bunch of attention just to say, I disagree with him. Did you hear what he said? I'm not going to do that. I know that the people probably want me to. I mean, if he says something really crazy, yeah, I'll do it. But I'm not even paying attention to him, because that's not who represents the left-leaning people that I know. And I don't want to fall into the trap of believing that, well, everybody's got to think the way that he does. Everybody's got to feel that way. I don't want to fall into that, because that's when we stop with the discussions and the debates and talking back and forth. And we can't fall out of that. We have to be able to talk to one another, because that's the only way we're really going to fix things, especially here locally. That's the way that we fix things. And I'll bring it up again. Look what's going on in Lakewood. Look what's going on around the area, where people are coming together and they're able to go, this ain't right. Let's figure something out about this, because for a second they can see eye to eye on things. And if you could do it once, then you could do it again. So I'd be careful with that. But yeah, on the national level, the people that they are propping up, 100% I agree with you, Dennis. 100% I agree with you. And Liberty Lover Larry, I'll try to keep Seth in check. That's the best I could tell you, man. I'm trying.
1: That's me. I'm a renegade.
0: The Jake Underwood Show. When we come back, we'll talk about what President Trump's going to do in Youngstown this evening. We'll be back right after this.
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3: Breaking news this hour from Town Hall. I'm Rich Thomason. Federal agents have been busy this morning searching the Washington, D.C. area home of Minnesota Congresswoman Ilhan Omar. Multiple reports indicate it's part of an investigation into the Democrats' immigration paperwork. It's been no end to the bloodshed and the destruction as Russia's war in Ukraine grinds on.
4: On the edge of Kharkiv, a reminder, Russia has not stopped attacking Ukraine. This just hours after Donald Trump announced his partial truce. On Truth Social, he wrote, effective immediately, there is an energy ceasefire in the war between Russia and Ukraine. Ukraine said it was ready to cease if Russia did the same. In Kyiv, the streets have fallen dark and quiet as its power network has been pounded.
3: The BBC's Dan Johnson. President Trump says that Russia will supply diesel fuel to the U.S. and global markets. Ukrainian President Zelensky says that will help to fund Putin's war machine. Saudi officials say the main airport in Riyadh was hit by a second Houthi missile attack in as many days. The Trump administration is being ordered to stop airing taxpayer-funded ads. that highlight the impact of the president's policy.
5: A federal judge gave the order Sunday, effective immediately, after a lawsuit from a watchdog group and others. The administration said over the weekend that the Department of Homeland Security had planned to stop buying ads after Sunday. The ads, including one that was almost identical to a 2024 Trump campaign ad, were criticized as a possible illegal use of taxpayer money. They've been running as Trump has tried to shore up support among Republican voters ahead of the midterm elections. I'm Tammy Trujillo.
3: Utility crews have been working around the clock to restore power to tens of thousands after Hurricane Isaias made landfall Friday along the western Florida panhandle. On Wall Street, the Dow, 150 points higher. Townhall.com.
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2: Weather and traffic, we've got the answer.
8: We have a couple accidents down in Summit County, slowing you down. The first one, 77 South before Gent Road. The other, 77 North after Gent Road. Route 8 northbound at Talmadge Avenue. Your left lane blocked by a crash. And that accident still 480 eastbound after the Jennings Freeway off on the right shoulder. Taking a look at your forecast. Partly sunny skies today. Highs in the upper 70s. Clouds will thicken up and bring the chance of showers and storms tonight. Lows in the mid-60s. Slight chance of showers, maybe a rumble of thunder Tuesday morning, giving way to sunshine. Highs in the mid-80s. That's your traffic and weather. I'm Christine Lane. 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
9: We mutually pledge to each other our lives, our fortunes, and our sacred honor. It was these words that advanced the cause, and men who still stand by these words still wield the power. 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In 1775, Jeremiah Lee was a wealthy gentleman of the colonies. 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
0: Welcome into hour number two of the Jake Underwood Show, this Monday edition. It is October 12th, 2026. We're live in the Plum. There we go. See, we're bringing the Plum back. It's happening. Seth gives me this look.
1: I've never heard of the Plum.
0: Yeah, no. Yeah, we were the Plum.
1: It's Cleveland like used to be the Plum?
0: Yeah, we were the Plum. They were the Apple. We were the Plum. And I like the Plum.
1: That's so silly. I've never even had a Plum.
0: Well, that doesn't surprise me.
1: What does a Plum taste like?
0: It tastes good.
1: You don't hear a whole lot of people going around town going, yeah, I had a Plum today.
0: Well, how many people have you asked?
1: I've seen people eat apples.
0: Well, yeah, but I've never heard somebody go, yep, had a great apple today.
1: I have.
0: No, you have not.
1: Of course I have.
0: No, unprompted, you've never heard anybody say that.
1: I've never heard anybody in my life say I had a good Plum.
0: Well, that's because you're not talking to people who eat plums.
1: Nobody eats plums.
0: That's not true. I eat plums.
1: Liar.
0: I like plums.
1: Never seen you eat a plum.
0: Well, I'm not bringing plums to work. What's the point of having a plum at work?
1: What to eat.
0: Yeah, but then you got the pit. You got to work around the pit.
1: So plums have a pit in them.
0: Yeah, plums have a pit.
1: Oh, typical Cleveland.
0: We're the plum.
1: We're the pit.
0: No, we're the plum. Okay, well. We are the thing around the pit.
1: All right.
0: Because the pit is a seed, and we are growing as a city. Boom. There it is. Got to figure it out. Mayor Bibb, pay me later. Let's see here. We're talking about moderate Democrats. We're talking about really a lot of different stuff that's breaking. We will talk about the details of President Trump is in Youngstown. But first, I want to get to the phone lines. If you want to call in, that number is 216-901-0945. Let's go to Scott. Scott, you're in the air.
16: Hey, guys. Hey, Jake, you were saying that only the national Democrat representatives are a little bit crazy. And I just want to remind everyone that not one single Democrat in the state of Ohio voted for the heartbeat bill. So that should tell you something.
0: Yeah. Yeah. No, Scott, thank you for the call. Yeah. No, and that's a good point. Now, the counterpoint that I would bring up to that is the reason why is because they want to keep their job. And they have to follow the lead of what the people at the national level are doing. And I'm not saying that it's right. By all means, step out. But I use a Republican example. If you step out of line with what party wants and different things, then you got a Thomas Massie. And on the Democrat side, you got a Fetterman. If you want to go way back, you can look at a Ron Paul on the right or a Dennis Kucinich on the left. Like there are those different people that have stepped out before and they've tried to be like, hey, let's slow this down a little bit. But yeah, I don't think it's right. You know, I don't think it's right. I wish that the moderate Democrats would step up a little more and try to take that control back of their party. Yeah, I feel bad for them. I really do. Because, you know, they got to be looking at everything going on. Going, man, I don't agree with this stuff. But what can you do? Then you don't vote? You know? So, yeah, President Trump, he is scheduled to return to Ohio today. He's going to be out there in Youngstown for a campaign rally. It's going to be at the Covelli Center. That's at 229 East Front Street in Youngstown. So doors open at 3:30. The program will begin at 5:30. And Trump is scheduled to speak at 7. So that's been adjusted a little bit. And as you know, the November... Oh, boy. What's that?
1: Oh, no. Dave Middlebrook was asking if I've ever had a prune. I said...
0: Yeah, no. You've never eaten a prune?
1: Who eats prunes?
0: Lots of people eat prunes. Drink prune juice?
1: No, why? No.
0: Really?
1: Now I have a phone that makes noise in here.
0: So, hold on. All right, so hold on. Let's go through the list here. So, we have the phone ringers are turned on.
1: Yeah.
0: Speakers aren't working in there. I mean,
1: correct.
0: Yeah, it's easy to turn the phone speaker off. Like, you just go into the settings and do that.
1: Yeah.
0: So here we go, because I know they might be on their way in. So here's your list, and then we could laugh and giggle. So speakers aren't working in the studio. The board was in live all night, so that might be throwing it off.
1: Oh, that was really bad.
0: Yeah, you can't hear me in queue. Is that right?
1: That is correct.
0: And now the phones are ringing. And then earlier you were told that the phone's cutting in and out. Is that right?
17: Yeah.
0: Okay. All right. So that's the four things. There you go. So we'll send an email later. But yeah, so President Trump, he is back in Ohio. And of course, he's here because the November 3rd midterms are coming up. Just over 3 weeks away, and Trump is campaigning for Houston as Republicans work to maintain control of the U.S. Senate. And this is following the visit to Southern Ohio. And I said this last week, and I was explaining this over the weekend to some friends of mine that don't live in Ohio, because he's like, well, why would he go to Ohio twice? I go, well, one, Ohio's a pretty important state. But also, you know, the slogan for the state of Ohio is the heart of it all. And so, you know, like, I don't necessarily disagree with that. I think you go back there.
17: Yes.
0: Okay. All right. I'm just making sure. I saw.
17: You don't understand.
0: No, you're fine. No, I'm just making sure you're all right.
17: Are the buttons.
0: Okay. Buttons are not buttoning.
17: Just move along.
0: Okay. All right. Thank you, Seth. But because, you know, the slogan for the state is the heart of it all. And I know when Mike DeWine did that, I know it's DeWine, but hear me out here, because it makes a lot of sense. Considering the driving distance, you know, when I was on the Kennedy campaign and even working for Maha, they knew that if it was within 8 hours of Ohio, I was driving. And I mean, that could reach all the way down past Nashville. So, you know, it, like, for it to be here in Ohio, it makes a lot of sense. You have Michigan. Like, think of all the states that are within driving distance of whether it be Southern Ohio. You got Tennessee, you got Kentucky, you got North Carolina, maybe even South Carolina, depending on how far they want to drive, Missouri, Indiana, Illinois. And then you look at Northern Ohio, New York, Pennsylvania, you know, all these different states in the area. It just makes sense. Plus, on top of it, the polls are looking a little rough. The polls are not looking great. So, you know, bring people here, get people motivated, get them ready to go. They were at a Super Chase event yesterday. I stopped at a part of a Turning Point. They had Mike Davila there. Frank LaRose was there, and then also Sean Hudson was there. But I didn't realize Frank LaRose got the endorsement of President Trump. I don't see why he wouldn't. He deserves it. He's done a great job. I know there are things that you could sit here and nitpick about Frank LaRose and or even the elections and the way that they're handled. But we're in a better position than a lot of other states. So, but I'm pretty sure you're going to have the same cast of people there tonight. But yeah, the doors open at 3:30. That's in Youngstown. The program begins at 5:30, and then Trump is scheduled to speak at 7. So if I had to guess, it's going to be done by 9:30. Once President Trump gets rolling. So, but yeah. So he's going to be in Youngstown tonight. I will not be there. I wanted to go, but it just the drive and then the drive back and then show next day and all that. So I wouldn't be able to do that. But I'm going to have, you know, I'm going to watch tonight, cut it up. We'll listen to what President Trump had to say. I am excited about that. I always like when the president comes to Ohio because it shows how important we are as a state. That's the main thing. Like, people like to discount it and everything. And there was that new poll that came out. It has Vivek down by like 8 points. So I know people are losing their minds about that. By the way, we have Vivek on Wednesday. So we can ask him about that and pick his brain on some different policies. And if there's anything that you want me to ask Vivek, by all means, text it in 866-525-0955, and I'll try to work it into the interview. John from Newberry texts, and he said, Seth has no need to stay regular, hence no prunes or prune juice. Just rock hard constipation. How about that? That's something there. There you go, Seth.
17: Oh, that's good. I've never gotten so much advice on prunes in my life.
0: Are people calling about prunes?
17: Yeah, Dave called. Jim called and told me some prune advice. They're very good for my system.
0: Yeah. I love this audience so much. I really do, man.
17: I'm reading about prune juice, that it's a thick,
0: yeah,
17: almost syrupy kind of juice.
0: I wouldn't say almost syrupy, but you could put in a cookie. Make a prune cookie. Like an oatmeal raisin cookie, but just make it a prune cookie.
17: A thick, rich, and deeply sweet fruit juice.
0: There you go. You like things that are sweet.
17: Is it bad for blood sugar, though?
0: That I don't know. I don't know that offhand. I'll be honest with you.
17: So I'd be able to go to the bathroom, but I might die in a process.
0: Well, you know, it's... You take the good, you take the bad. You know what I mean?
17: I guess.
0: But yeah, tonight I expect President Trump to I mean, he's just going to talk about how important this election is, standing up to the radical left, talk about the Democratic Socialists, and I would assume Sherrod Brown is going to be brought up. I mean, because that guy, I know there are people that complain about Houston, but when you start comparing him to Brown, yeah, a lot of people, I'm here. I hear a lot of people with the Senate race that they're saying, I got to hold my nose, which I mean, you know, talking about COVID and different things, I understand why people are finding it hard to vote for Senate in this go around. This is the Jake Underwood Show. We're going to take a break. When we come back, we'll continue talking a little bit about, you know, President Trump in town tonight. They actually just put something out about voter registration and different things, so we'll go over that. The breaking news of the day, Ilhan Omar, her house has been raided. And, yeah, if there's any updates on that, we'll keep you updated. There's some, like, little ones here and there just kind of explaining the significance of it all. But nothing too hard-hitting. But, yeah, we'll recap that when we come back. If you haven't heard about that, we'll tell you what's going on with that. Jake Underwood Show, we'll be back after this. Hey everyone, Jake Underwood here with Bill Gardner from Empire Window Company. And Empire, it's not just windows. 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What are some things homeowners could look for when they're walking around their home this fall to see whether or not they need some new siding?
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1: 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I am Jake Underwood, the man behind the glass. This is one Mr. Seth Williams. Good morning, Seth.
2: Hello.
1: Somebody from the 216, Seth. Well, first, John in Newberry followed up. He said, no, if you have to watch your sugars, you know, make sure you consult a doctor. He said the doctor and type. So.
2: Yes.
1: Yes. And then somebody from the 216, they said, I knew it. Seth is a closeted jihadist. He's defending Omar Ilhan.
2: So, but yeah, that's me. Yes.
1: Ilhan Omar, but
2: I absolutely was doing that.
1: Yeah, no, that's how I remember it.
2: Yes.
1: Yes. So for those who are not aware, the breaking news this morning is that Homeland Security investigations conducted a search on Omar's Washington area home this morning. The search reportedly took place before dawn. The Justice Department confirmed that agents executed a judiciously, authorized search warrant. Two sources familiar with the investigation confirmed the search to the AP. That's who I'm pulling this from. Getting the information from is the Associated Press. Federal officers have not publicly disclosed what evidence agents were seeking or whether anything was seized. This all goes back to, if you remember back in May, Vice President J.D. Vance, he spoke up and he said, we're going to start looking into this. There's a lot of rumors. There seems to be a lot of smoke. And when there's smoke, there's fire. It's basically what he said. This was all authorized by a federal judge. It's not like they just decided we're going to go, you know, knock down doors. There are reports that the investigation may involve immigration paperwork filed by Omar's late father when she was a child. And, of course, you have the rumors swirling around her and with things when it comes to the fraud in Minnesota. This is all speculation. This is all alleged. No way am I saying that this is fact. This is not the feeling of the Jake Underwood Show or Salem Media. Here we go. Is there? Yeah. Right, Seth? Got to do that? That meeting? Okay. Just making sure. But you will remember that there have been allegations surrounding Omar's immigration history, her marriage record, to put it nicely, for years. And she's denied both, but it seems like there are some investigations started. They're starting to look into it there. So that's the big breaking news story of the day. So we just want to make sure that you are familiar with that and that you know what's going on. And then, of course, the big story here locally is that President Trump is in town. He's in Youngstown, Ohio tonight. Doors open at 3:30. The program will begin at 5:30. And he is expected to begin speaking at 7 o'clock, and we'll have all the updates and everything on that tomorrow to be able to break all of that down for you. I do want to talk about how measles cases are up because they're starting to talk about it. But let's go to TJ. TJ, you're in the air.
3: Yeah, you know, Jake, I agree with Seth totally about public executions. I really think it's a deterrent, and I could see that now. Monday night execution. You know, Americans would probably love this. And, you know, they've been botching these executions. Maybe we should go back to the guillotine. That's kind of botch-proof, isn't it?
1: Yeah, I mean, it worked well for thousands of years.
3: Right. And it's pretty hard to mess it up there.
1: Yeah.
3: And, you know, as far as this FBI raid, I'm wondering, did the FBI, are they going to go through Omar's underwear drawer like they did Melania Trump when they raided, you know, the Trump house?
1: I don't know. Yeah, I don't. And if they do, good luck to them. I don't know about that.
3: We don't want to go there.
1: TJ, thank you for the call. with the execution, let me ask you this, Seth, because this is what made me kind of backpedal a little bit, because last week, if you remember, I was like, yeah, no, I'm probably gonna watch it and everything, but I started thinking about it, and it was the Saturday on Newsmax when I was like in the wings waiting to go on. They were talking about this, and it was, I can't remember the gentleman's name, but he former military, and he's talking about this, and he asked a question that I thought was very interesting. Is broadcasting that going to make them act out even more? Is making a public display of that execution, is that going to make them act out even more? Because, and I want to remind you that these are the same group of people that when South Park or Family Guy or anything, when they were going to put a cartoon version of Muhammad on the screen, they threw a fit to the point that it was pulled after it aired because of threats and different things. So is this going to make them act up even more? That is the only concern that I have about it. Now, I will say this. Public executions have gone on for thousands upon thousands upon thousands of years, and they seem to deter crime. I'm not disagreeing with that. That I agree with 100%. But my concern is with the fallout from it. Are we going to see people then take this as a sign of disrespect, which it should be? I'm not saying there's no respectful way to go about this. But is this going to be something where those radical people are looking at this and they decide that they then want to retaliate because of this being a public execution? It's going to be live streamed. It's the first one in what is it? It's the first execution by firing squad since World War II. It's going to be the first one that's live streamed. What I'm thinking of is what's the fallout? What's the result of this?
2: I think that they would retaliate no matter what. Once the guy is dead, it's a matter of retaliation for them. The people that I see complaining about it are literally the same people, if you go back in their timeline, who are cheering the fact that Charlie Kirk was murdered on live television.
1: Okay.
2: And to me, that's disgusting. I'm looking forward to this. I think this is a good thing. I'm wondering, are they going to have, like, commentators? I mean, could they get Tom Brady to, like, host it?
1: They're going to have Jim Ross and Jerry the King Lawler. Like, well, it's going to be Slobberknocker here tonight, Kang. Pete Hegseth's in the ring right now.
2: Do they do, like, a pregame special? Like, how does this whole thing work? I'm not trying to make light of it.
1: I
2: don't know how they do a live execution streaming on it.
1: If I had to guess, the way that it's going to go is you're going to have probably a countdown. And they're going to have like a nice little video package explaining the history of everything. They'll then play that video package again. Pete Hegseth will then speak on the matter, and then he will order the execution.
2: Yeah.
1: So in total, we're probably looking at 30 minutes.
2: But no, I want to watch it.
1: Are you concerned about potentially kids watching?
2: Well, I think that if you want your kid to watch it, it's an educational thing, in my opinion.
1: Well, no, it's a live stream. So if a kid wants to log on, they could see it.
2: They could.
1: Yeah.
2: Yeah, I'm not. Look, we show videos every year of 9/11 and people jumping out of buildings and people dying because planes flew into them. Show it every day.
1: Yeah, but they weren't watching that live.
2: What's the difference? There's a difference between live and...
1: I think there is.
2: Seeing a plane over and over again flying to the side of a building?
1: Yeah. Yeah, I think there is.
2: I don't know.
1: Yeah, I think firing squads are different. Both, I mean, obviously, yeah, and I don't know that you can really compare the two. I think they're drastically different. One caught us by surprise, and it was news coverage, whereas this one, they're like prepping leading up to it. So I think in a way that is different. Now, I will say this. I'm sure back in the day when there were hangings and guillotines and different things like that, I'm sure kids saw it.
2: All the time.
1: But this is...
2: And I look at the violence that kids see either in movies and video games.
1: Yeah, but that's not real. Like that. That's not real.
2: You can
1: life.
2: Say it's not real. I think it still affects the brain in a certain way.
1: That's...
2: And I think that this is a... Guess what? Don't grow up to be a terrorist.
1: Yeah, Yeah, there's a difference between a movie and when it happens in real life. Yeah.
2: I'm all for it.
1: All right. Well, yeah, we got to take a break. We're going to get a check on news and traffic. When we come back, we'll continue talking about this a bit. I'm going to give you the details on what's going on with measles cases in Ohio. Medina County has reported their first case, and I'll give you the numbers here. People are freaking out. I don't know. I think of the Brady Bunch episode where they all got to stay home from the measles. And Greg looked at Carol and said, oh, boy, if there's a reason to stay home, it's the measles. And they're sitting there playing board games and everything else. I don't know. I'm just going off of what I know. Just going off of the people that I've spoken to. Now, as an adult, it can mess you up. Yeah, but as a kid, yeah, well, not really. Just saying. I'm not saying there aren't, extreme cases. I'm just going off of what I know, because that's all I can do. Jake Underwood Show will be back right after this.
0: 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This is AM 1420, The Answer. Weather and traffic, we've got The Answer.
4: Highways heading into downtown Cleveland looking good. No problems there. Our trouble spots are 77 northbound after Gent Road, an accident being reported, and an accident reported 77 south before Gent. Route 8 north at Talmadge Avenue, left lane blocked by an accident. You are slow on the approach. Taking a look at your forecast, partly sunny today, highs in the upper 70s. Clouds will thicken up and bring the chance of showers, maybe a rumble of thunder overnight. Lows in the mid-60s. That rain chance continues Tuesday morning, but we'll give way to sunshine. Highs in the mid-80s. That's your traffic and weather. I'm Christine Lane. The Jake Underwood Show continues next on AM 1420, The Answer.
5: This is a Bloomberg Money Minute. Shares in Bristol-Myers Squibb rose 4% after word that its experimental drugs for treating a rare endocrine cancer and a deadly form of lung disease succeeded in late-stage studies. The company says patients with idiopathic pulmonary fibrosis, a chronic condition that scars the lungs and makes it difficult to get oxygen into the bloodstream, had their breathing significantly improve after getting a lower dose of the company's new pill. Bullish traders are piling into the sugar market amid expectations that a powerful El Nino will tighten supplies in top-producing nations. Speculators boosted their long-only raw sugar positions to more than 413,000 contracts last week, the highest level since September 2016. Prices have risen 40% since the beginning of August amid concerns about the weather phenomenon curbing production from India to Brazil. Stocks are higher on Wall Street. The Dow is up 0.25%. The Nasdaq up 0.33%. The S&P up a fraction. Erica Herskowitz, Bloomberg Radio.
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1: Welcome back to the Jake Underwood Show right here, AM 1420, The Answer, live from The Plum. That is Cleveland, Ohio. Seth loves The Plum.
2: The prune.
1: The prune. During the summer, we're The Prune. Right now, we're The Plum. Let's see. Let's get caught up on some of these text messages here. This is from John. John said, public executions, Christians in the Roman Colosseum, French guillotine, beheading. That's entertainment. Now sing the That's Entertainment song by Arthur Schwartz. From the 330, all's I'm saying is Medina Central Square would be a perfect place for public gallows.
2: Yeah, I mean, you know. And it is a beautiful square.
1: It is. No, it is. No, it's one of the gems. In my personal opinion, Medina Square is one of the gems of, like, Northeast Ohio and Ohio. It takes you back to that. It looks like a Hallmark movie. You know. Speaking of Medina County and Medina, measles cases are up in Ohio, and some doctors are freaking out about it. This year, they have 231 confirmed measles cases. They had 45 last year. Let's see. Geauga County leads the state with 50 cases, followed by Wayne County with 45, and now Medina has their first case. Dr. Claudia Hoden, the director of infection control at University Hospitals, Rainbow's Babies and Children, says measles can cause serious complications. It's not just a rash, she said. Things can happen. One in 20 kids can develop pneumonia, which could bring them to the ER or the hospital or the ICU. So basically, you got to be careful if you're sick. There you go. Who knew, right? She went on to say that Ohio has for a very long time had religious, medical, and reasons to not get a vaccine. You're able to be exempt. So this isn't anything new. It just seems since COVID, people have more questions, and that's okay. Well, thank you, doctor, for telling us we're allowed to have questions. Appreciate that. Measles spread through the air and can linger in a room for up to 2 hours after an infected person leaves. People can spread the virus from 4 days before. What? People can spread the virus from 4 days before a rash appears through 4 days after. Which one is it? It can linger in the room for 2 hours or 4 days later?
2: I'm just saying, I think they're saying they're contagious between 4 days before and 4 days after.
1: Okay. All right. Got it. And then they go on to talk about, you know, vaccines. You know, it could look like a cold, but it, you know, it could be, you know, more dangerous. You know, you just got to be careful. It's actually in the one of the world's most contagious diseases. So, yeah, they said since COVID, people have had more questions, and that's okay. There's just this hesitancy. She goes on to advise that for people who are sick, Seth, do you want to guess?
2: Stay home?
1: That's yes. What else?
2: See a doctor?
1: No. Wash your hands.
2: Oh.
1: And covering your coughs and sneezes with their elbow. Gotta
2: wear a mask?
1: No masks. No. No masks. Here's the thing. Here's the thing about this. Yeah, people have questions because they started reading up on some of the stuff with these vaccines. They see that, you know, there's the immunity that they've had since 1986. And I'm not knocking anybody that gets a vaccine or gets a shot. I'm not. By all means, listen, I believe in personal choice. If that's what you want to get, that's what you want to get. If you don't, that's okay. I think either one's okay. It's fine. Because the people that don't usually go ahead with vaccines, they understand that there may be risks involved, and that's when, you know, you get the vitamin shots or you take extra vitamins that day, and you know, it's just they understand it. They're taking their protocols and different things for what they need to do to make sure that they stay on top of it. Like, that's just the way that works. There's a sequence, whether it's zinc, whether, you know, whatever it might be, if they're sick, ivermectin, whatever they want to take. The same way that if somebody wants to get a shot for that, they can. You know, if they want to get an immunization, they're more than welcome to, and that's okay. The same way that if somebody doesn't want to, they're more than welcome to. That's okay. That's a great thing about this country, is we have choices. But I don't know that the hesitancy for the different shots and things, I don't know that it comes from, well, you know, since COVID. No, I think a lot of people have looked into stuff, and they see that there's a lack of accountability for some of these things. And they look into the different things, whether it be the aluminum or mercury, whatever it might be in these vaccines, that it makes people question things. I think that's what it is. I don't think there's any reason to try to pressure someone. And to the doctor's point, you know, that's okay. Which, thank you again, doctor, for letting us know that it's okay. But yeah, so right now, measles cases in Ohio, they top 230. They're at 231. There were 45 cases reported in 2025. This is this information is courtesy of WOIO Channel 19. This was an article that I pulled last night. So, yeah, I'm looking. There it is. Yeah, Geauga County leads the state with 50 cases, followed by Wayne County with 45, which, of course, Wayne County would. So, yeah, just, you know, if your kid's sick, don't, you know, make sure they're all right. You know, like, what you know what I mean? Like, what else can I say to that? Like, if every time a kid coughs and you have them stay home from school, or, you know, you're acting like it's the end of the world, like, what are you doing? How was that prepping them? Look, I went to school sick. Just a few weeks ago, I was here and I was sick. During the break, I was, you know, going and, you know, doing what I had to do. I was coughing, sneezing, all of it. You still have to show up. You still have to do what you got to do. It's just the way that it works. You can't sit here and scare everybody every time, you know, somebody gets sick or something like that happens. Like I said, I took vitamins. I was fine the next day. There are those people that want to get, you know, they want to get the vaccines. That's fine, too.
2: I generally go to work sick. Yeah.
1: Yeah, I think most people do. I even, like, there were some times I went to school sick. Like, sometimes you just have to. And then what, you start sneezing, your friend looks at you, you look pale, they go, you feeling okay? Not really, be careful, you know, might be sick. Like, that's been the way that we handled it for years. Now, obviously, if you're sick, because they're sick and then they're sick. Same way, are you hurt or are you injured? There's a difference between being hurt and being injured. If you're hurt, you can continue to work. If you're injured, then, you know, there's surgery and maybe other things involved. So, you know, you gotta be careful. Somebody texted in and said, how many of those cases are Amish kids? No, that's a good question. There's no breakdown of that. But they just talk about how, you know, it seems since COVID, people have many questions, and that's okay. They're saying that people aren't getting as, you know, as many vaccines and different things. What's crazy is measles were practically eradicated. Well, apparently not. They're popping back up. Then it wasn't eradicated, was it? That's what I would say to that. Thank you, Christine, for the text. Yeah, if measles went away, then they wouldn't be here right now, right? I mean, that you know, that's how it makes sense to me. If something's nearly eradicated, then how can it pop back up? If it was nearly eradicated, or if it was, or practically eradicated. If it was, then it wouldn't be here. I mean, am I crazy?
2: No, that's pretty accurate.
1: Right? Yeah. That's the way that works? Like, you have to have, well, all right. I don't know that it's as much with the vaccines as it is, you know, wide open borders. Like, if we're going to get down to the nitty gritty, let's get down to the nitty gritty. You're having a bunch of people coming in that are unvaccinated since, you know, the doctor, respectfully, wanted to make this about vaccines. Well, then you should want closed borders, because then people that are coming in that are not vaccinated, they're giving people that are not vaccinated in this country that risk, aren't they? So I don't think it's ironic that there was a wide open border for 4 years, and then all of a sudden all this stuff's coming in. Like, I know people want to sit here and they're going to want to blame Maha and Bobby and you know, Trump and all this stuff. This was going on. You still had 45 cases last year. Nothing that they would have done last year really would have gotten in the way. So, like, what are we talking about here? You can't be shocked when diseases that were going away start to come back, when you have a wide open border. And people that are coming in that maybe have not had that same technology, and where measles has not been eradicated, you can't be shocked when they come over the border and then people are getting sick. Because if you remember, where did this spread start? It started in California. It started in Texas. And where do people come into the country if they're coming from the South? California and Texas. So you can't be shocked by that. Like, I don't think that's like blowing anybody's mind that that's the way that that works. So, you know, we could talk about vaccines, we could talk about all this different stuff, but at the end of the day, you keep the border wide open, what do you think is going to happen? You're going to have a lot of diseases come in that once upon a time wasn't an issue. Let's go to Jim. Jim, you're in the air.
3: Yes. Jake, life starts when a virus attacks a bacteria. And we are nothing but a bag of bacteria. And you mentioned the vitamin D and the Nagalese disables the vitamin D in these vaccines. And we have had the cure of cancer for years, but it's illegal in our country. And it's capital G, small c, capital M-A-F. Globulin component, macrophage active

0: So this is our country doing this to us. I mean, they have had so many good things for us, and now they just kind of wanna Gates.
1: Bill.
0: Bill. Mm-hmm. These are evil people, and they've been doing it to us for a long time, along with this Fabian and all these German doctors that came over after World War II and infiltrated our country and got into our drug companies. And so I was explaining to Seth, you were talking about the plum.
1: Mm-hmm.
0: I eat plums. I like them. There's a pit in there.
1: Yeah, plums are good.
0: Yes, well, that's what a prune is. A prune is a dried plum.
1: Right.
0: It's deep pitted. You got a raisin, it's just nothing but a dried grape. They're good for you.
1: Right.
0: You know, apple a day keeps the doctor away, but you can't eat as many apples as Johnny Appleseed.
2: That's true.
0: It might get you sick.
2: Yeah. Well, Jim,
0: that's what I got.
1: Well, yep, we got to go to break. Jim, thank you for the call. Jake Underwood Show, we're going to take a break. See that, Seth? You got to eat plums.
3: All cleared up.
1: Yep, got to eat plums.
3: Break your tooth on a pit.
1: What? No, what? Have you eaten a peach?
3: Not only in a can.
1: Stop, Seth.
3: What a gun, in a can. Never had a fresh.
1: Oh, how can you not have a fresh peach?
3: That's why God created canned food.
1: No, God didn't create canned food. Stop saying things that are man-created or God-created. God made the peach.
3: But it's got a pit in it.
1: God made the peach.
3: It's dangerous.
1: That's not true at all.
3: Crack a tooth, you could choke on it.
1: Well, apples have seeds in it. Chicken has bones in it.
3: I don't eat apples.
1: How can you eat chicken without cracking your teeth? It has a bone.
3: Apples need to be peeled and
1: ribs
3: carved.
1: Ribs have bones.
3: I don't eat ribs.
1: Why don't you eat ribs?
3: You don't eat the bone of the rib.
1: Well, how can you decipher the difference if you're... do you hurt your teeth on those? Since you can't get around the pit? You know I got you. Yeah. Jake Underwood Show, we're going to go to break. We'll be back right after this. Hey, everyone. Jake Underwood here. And guess what? 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
1: 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We are on X, we are on Rumble, we are on YouTube. Just search The Jake Underwood Show. I want to get caught up on some of the comments here in the Rumble chat. Somebody says, wasn't Omar's father, a colonel in the brutal regime? I guess some people did something. Yeah, I don't know that for sure. I know that that's one of the rumors that are out there. Let's see here. This is from also from the Rumble. It says, I don't believe the measles vaccine is non-sterilizing in the past outbreaks were vaccine induced. Yeah, I think with this outbreak that's happening now, you can't be shocked that it's happening when we've had wide open borders. You got people in here that aren't necessarily that they were raised a different way. They lived a different lifestyle. They're carrying different bacterias, different things. And we have a text here talking about the open borders. Said that is 100% the reason open borders. I'm okay with the measles vaccine. There is evidence that it's safe and it works. What I'm not okay with is being told I need a vaccine for, what is that, Gardasil? Is that correct? Gardasil vaccine for my 12-year-old. Yeah, see, that's just it. We got to start asking the right questions. And look, doctors will supply it for you for the most part. If you ask to look, hey, can you tell me what's in this vaccine? Can you tell me about this? It's informed consent. That's what it's all about. Like, I know people just want to ban things outright. I don't want to ban things outright. I think that we deserved informed consent. So people know what they're putting into their bodies, whether it's with food, a vaccine, a drink, whatever it might be. Even if you're eating a plum, you deserve to have that informed consent so you know what's going into your body, the effects it could have on your body, and then you can make an educated decision. I will always support that. Informed consent is the name of the game. That's really what we should be looking at and hoping for, honestly. That's the main thing. But yeah, as I said, I'm not shocked that there seems to be a lot of problems when we had wide open borders. That is one of the side effects of not taking national security seriously. Is you're going to have things like sicknesses go up. You're going to notice things like, I don't know. I think it's kind of odd that, you know, we had all these problems talking about, you know, with, Taco Bell and you know, all these different outbreaks of random diseases that we had that we're getting from food, you know, whether it's, you know, explosive, you know, toilet time, whatever it could be, that we're having all of these issues. Meanwhile, we're bringing people in from, listen, I watch videos from other countries. I see the standards of health and the standard of cleanliness that they have. And that's not a knock against them. I get why they want to leave. Some of these countries are disgusting. They're filthy. But if you're going to come here, start cleaning. It's not that hard. I don't want to sound like Seth's laughing right now. Like, I don't want to sound like that guy, like, you nasty people. But scrub yourself once in a while. Scrub those hands. Get under those nails. Act like you just robbed a bank and you're about to rob a bank. You got to clear all that loose DNA off. Get a rag. Don't be scared to, you know, lather. It's called soap. Lather with that soap and get it all nice and sudsy. And to the point, like, when you clap your hands, you watch little bubbles fly. Like, it's not that hard. That's the kind of stuff we need to do. But when you have people come in that don't have that level of cleanliness, don't be shocked when things start to get dirty and people start to get sick. I mean, it's not crazy. Things that were once eradicated are going to be brought back up. It's going to start entering our bodies again because we haven't had it for a while. And then, you know, you got to hope for herd immunity and everything else that goes along with that. There's a rumor making its way around on social media, and I want to make people aware of it. Seth, are you familiar with Greg Levy? Do you know who Greg Levy is?
2: I've heard the name. I think we talked about it before.
1: Yes. So Greg Levy, he's showing up on the ballots as an independent. He's not. He's a socialist. He's a self-proclaimed socialist. He's put the videos out talking about how voters are disenfranchised because of the opportunities that have not been given to everybody, and we have to be upset about that, and, you know, from the river to the sea, all of that. All of that. He's put videos out on that. He has a video where he's, the only thing I can agree with the guy on, Shador Sanders. He's like, start Shador. He made a video, yeah. Which I'm like, all right, okay. This guy might not be half bad. No, but there's rumors coming out now, and I'm looking into it more, but somebody basically is sending out $200,000 worth of mailers, which is a lot of mailers, all around the state of Ohio, basically saying to vote for him, hoping that it appeals to Democrats so that they don't vote for Sherrod Brown, which shows you how the polls are looking internally for a lot of these Republican organizations. The reason why I say that is because the rumor is that it's Republican-backed. So Republicans are now sending out mailers to people saying to vote for the socialist. $200,000. The actual number, I'm rounding up, but it's $181,380 from an independent. But there are reporters that are coming out and saying that it is a Republican-backed effort.
2: And it's smart. Right?
1: I don't know. Republican money going to support a socialist. You tell me.
2: It's not support. It's a strategy.
1: No, it's supporting. It's telling people to go vote for him. Because this is what... Listen, we have to...
2: It's divide and conquer.
1: It's not dividing. It's not dividing. It's making socialists more comfortable to go vote. We'll talk about that when we come back. This is the Jake Underwood Show.
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3: Town Hall, I'm Rich Thomason. The Washington, D.C. area home of Minnesota Democrat Congresswoman Ilhan Omar has been searched by federal agents, thought to be part of an investigation of the Somali native's immigration paperwork. Born in Mogadishu, Omar arrived in the U.S. with her family at the age of 12. Apparently, that so-called energy ceasefire between Russia and Ukraine has not yet taken hold. Russian drones and missiles targeted natural gas facilities in Kharkiv, that's Ukraine's second-largest city. Backed by Iran, Houthi rebels have launched another missile strike on Saudi Arabia's main airport in Riyadh, the second such attack in as many days.
4: The Houthis are saying that Saudi airspace remains a target. Now, Saudi Arabia, for its part, has pledged a decisive retaliation. Now, we don't know what that will be, but people here in the region are certainly bracing for an escalation. And then there's the question of what this means for Donald Trump. His ally, Saudi Arabia, has now been hit hard. Does he step in to help them with direct military aid, or does he risk looking weak? And of course, he has to think about the midterms, which are fast approaching.
3: That's the BBC's Orla Guerin. Dangerous online behavior by its AI models is leading Anthropic to pull the plug for the time being.
5: TechCrunch reports Anthropic is cutting off live internet access to its internal evaluations until it can straighten out the rogue AI agents. Researchers are alarmed because that means those AI models can't be evaluated before they're released. I'm Tammy Trujillo.
3: From the western Florida panhandle to the northeast, the storm called Isai Ias left death and destruction in its aftermath. The hurricane blamed for at least 5 deaths in the south, and there is a lot of cleanup work to be done across a vast area. On Wall Street, the Dow, 237 points higher, while the NASDAQ is down 71 points. More on these stories, townhall.com.
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7: Weather and traffic, we've got the answer.
8: Clear the accident 77 southbound before Gent Road. Also clear the accident 77 north before Gent Road. Traffic moving freely across area highways. You will get where you need to be without any trouble. Taking a look at your forecast, we'll see sunshine today. Highs in the upper 70s. Clouds moving in tonight, bringing the chance of showers and storms. Lows in the mid-60s. And the chance of showers and storms continues tomorrow, giving way to sunshine in the afternoon. Highs in the mid-80s. That's your traffic and weather. I'm Christine Lane. Stick around. 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
1: Welcome into the final hour. Hour number three of the Jake Underwood Show on this Monday, October 12th edition, 2026. It's a beautiful year. In the greatest Cleveland area, live in the Plum. That's where we're at. I am Jake Underwood. The man behind the glass is one Mr. Seth Williams. Good morning, Seth.
2: Hey, good morning.
1: How's it going back there?
2: Hey, it's still broken.
1: Oh, right. Well, you know. Yeah. Living on a prayer.
2: It just baffles me.
1: Yeah, well, you know, that's not for air. Yeah, that's what, yeah.
2: They're here.
1: Well, you know, is what it is. Yeah. But we're talking about some of the rumors, speculation. Around there is a mailer going out to voters, and it's a picture of the socialist candidate who's listed as an independent. on Ohio ballots, Greg Levy, and it says, vote Greg Levy, send a worker to the Senate, join the revolution. And the rumors are that it is a Republican-backed PAC that is doing this. Now, with that said, there's a lot of speculation with this, a lot of different details coming out. But they have given to Republican campaigns in other states. This is what it, from what it looks like, it's something that is based out of South Carolina, Charleston. So, you know, they've done this before. They've had mailers, yeah, sent to vendors with many Republican clients. You've also had they're backing some Republican governor candidates all over the country. Lieutenant governor candidates. So it seems to be a Republican backed PAC that's putting these out. This is where this is dangerous. Okay. And I understand before we went to break, Seth, you said, you know, you're splitting up their vote and that's fine. That's okay. This is the point that I'm going to make. If this is so dangerous, why are you encouraging them? Why are you going to have this stuff sent out when you see that there seems to be this little bit of momentum with the social? It's the same thing that I bring up about China. If China is this giant enemy and we have to do everything we can to stay away from China, why are we using their parts for AI data centers? Why are we allowing them to buy up farmland in this country? And why are we going to bring in foreign students, 20,000 for the next 5 years, as a trade offer, basically? They take some of ours, we take some of theirs. If they're such this enemy, why are we doing that? So now I ask the same about the socialists. If the socialists are this giant threat, the way that they're saying that they are, Why are we now going to send things out that are going to tell people to join the revolution and to vote for Greg Levy? Because, it, you know, they're spending close to $200,000 for this. Greg Levy has only raised $80,000 as of June. So I doubt that in the last 3 months he's raised $100,000. Doubt that. And I also doubt that they would spend all of their funding on this. Now, it could be a last-ditch effort. I'm not going to say that it couldn't be. But I will say this. Greg Levy on social media has 1,500 followers on his X account. So it's not like, you know, in the polls that we're seeing, he's getting anywhere from 2 to 3%. So now we want to try to be, because here's the thing, right? Let's say this goes out and let's say some of the Democrats decide, you know what, I'm going to vote for this guy. And that takes away from Sherrod Brown. And John Houston wins because of it. Great job. That's awesome. But at the same time, if the socialist gets 10% in the state of Ohio, what does that tell you? Because that tells me that they feel pretty enthusiastic and they feel like they have a place here. If a socialist is going to get 10%, and I'm not talking about a Democratic socialist, I'm talking about someone who is running as an independent and has declared themselves a socialist. We're willing to do that. That's what we're going to do? We're okay with that, huh? You're okay with them feeling comfortable? Because that's what that's going to do. That's my fear with this. That's what I don't want that to happen. Because if they get 10% now, they could easily get 20 in the next one. And then, you know what? Depending on how many people are in a primary, that's enough to win. And then what do you, and then what do you do? Like, how far are we willing to take this? That's my concern with this. That's what this doesn't sit right with me. So you're going to try to get the most radical, because now remind you, Democrats do not like, I'm sorry, socialists do not like Sherrod Brown. They don't. They've spoken out against him numerous times. They say he's just as much the problem as John Husted is. They've come out and they've said that. If you remember, it was a few months ago in Worcester, the Democratic Socialists out there had an anti-flock camera meeting. Now, I don't like flock cameras, not for the same reasons they do. But there were some Republicans that I know, and they called into the show that went. And they said they do not like Sherrod Brown. They've spoke out against him numerous times. So you're going to lean into it and make the socialists feel like they have a They have a platform to stand on? It doesn't make any sense. You wouldn't do that with anything else. If there were people that were extremely hateful towards one group of people or one certain nation or country, you wouldn't be sending out mailers to try to get them to help your party win an election. I've actually seen the opposite of that. but it's okay to do it here in America. It's okay to try to divide people even more here. Well, because we have an election to win. What sense does that make? That doesn't make any sense. What? I mean, either way, it's not making much sense to me, because there's not a socialism pack. There's just not. Because if there was, we would know the name of it. The same way we know about Act Blue, and we know about all these different things. It would have been the front. It would have been in the headlines for the last 6 months. So we know that's not the case. Fox would have been all over that. They haven't been. So I have to assume, based on that, now with that said, I haven't done a deep dive into it all, but I would have to assume that if there was a PAC specifically made for socialist candidates, we would be hearing about that all over the place. And I would have spoken about it at some point. So I have to assume, based on the information that has been presented to me, that this super PAC is probably Republicans. Now, with that said, this is all alleged. This is all my opinion. I could be wrong here, and I'm not trying to mislead anyone. But based on the information that is in front of me, to my knowledge, there is not a super PAC that has a bunch of money to be thrown around all over the country that is socialist-backed. But I do know that there are Democrats and there are Republican. So based on the process of elimination, I don't think that the Democrats are going to come out and say, vote for the socialist, and try to target their own people. So then that tells me that Republicans are the ones doing this. Now, there are the little subgroups of Republicans. There are the Groypers, the ones that follow Nick Fuentes, which Nick Fuentes, big, big Amy Acton fan. He and the people that watch him think that she's attractive. That's interesting. So that's why they're saying they're going to go out and vote for her. They're just not going to vote at all. And then you have the people that are just upset. They didn't like the way that the primary and different things went. There's a lot of subsections here not just in the state of Ohio, but around the country. And it looks like this one came from out of state, given the paperwork that's being released. And it's still ongoing, to the point that, I mean, this stuff's coming out as I speak. There's different details coming out. But that would tell me that we're willing to promote a socialist to try to take votes away from Sherrod Brown just so Houston can win. Like, really think about that. And don't just think over the next month to November 3rd. Let's think of the long-term effects of that. Let's talk, we want to talk about the dangers of socialism. There are mailers being sent out. And they may be backed by Republican donors, by a Republican PAC. All to win an election? So we're going to promote the thing that we say is going to tear down this country just to try to win an election. I don't agree with that. I don't agree with that at all. That's a very slippery slope. Because, you have people that are frustrated. And, I mean, if they're coming out and they're saying, send a worker to the Senate, he's just like you. That could backfire. That's real dangerous. Very dangerous. So you just, you got to be careful with that. It's a slippery slope, and I don't know that the juice is worth the squeeze. I don't know that that risk is really worth it. I'm going to be completely honest with you. Because either way, you're going to end up promoting socialism? Like, come on, guys. That doesn't make much sense to me. Let's see. Let's go to AC. He wants to talk about the big breaking news story of the day. Ilhan Omar, her home was raided this morning. We're waiting on details and different things to come out about that. A lot of speculation with that, but let's go to AC and pick his brain on it. AC, you are in the air.
10: Okay, Congresswoman Ilhan Omar, after a May Holocaust remembrance several years ago, and I heard this with my own ears, said the Holocaust gave her a calming feeling. Pretty sad, isn't it?
1: Yeah.
10: Okay, and another quick point here, Columbus Day is today.
1: Yes, that's right, yes.
10: Now, it turns out, Jake, that Columbus's grandfather was also a sailor. And he rescued an evangelist, a Christian evangelist, on a North African beach who was beaten by Muslims. Okay?
1: Okay.
10: And who later died. And this evangelist said there was an unexplored continent across the waters. And Columbus's grandfather passed down that information to Christopher Columbus.
1: Interesting. Okay.
10: And that's how he was able to convince the King Ferdinand and Isabella of Portugal to fund his expedition. All right?
1: Very interesting.
10: Yes. One more thing. TJ mentioned guillotines, okay?
1: Mm-hmm.
10: They will be used by the Antichrist beast regime.
1: That's right.
10: To take the heads off of people who refuse to take the mark.
1: Yeah. No, you're right. Yeah.
10: Yep.
1: No, you're right. AC, we got to take a break, but thank you for the call. Real quick, somebody from the 440. I'm honored here. They said there's a sign of hope, and they sent a picture of their ballot. And in write-in, they put Jake Underwood. I'll tell you, if I win, I will represent you. Thank you, 440. That's really cool. Thank you for sharing that. This is the Jake Underwood Show. We're going to take a break. When we come back, we'll continue talking about this a bit. And, I'll check and see if there's any updates on the stuff with Ilhan Omar. We also have Browns and Guards to talk about. Guards moving on. They're going to take on the Rays. That's tonight. And then the Browns, well, it was a monsoon. I'm not going to be that hard on them, but we'll talk about that more when we return. This is the Jake Underwood Show. Hey, everyone. Jake Underwood here. And so is fall. I'm here with Bill Gardner from Empire Window Company. He's back in the studio with us. Bill, it's good to see you.
14: 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Thanks again for having me out.
1: And Bill, what should I look for around my home to make sure my windows are doing the right job?
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0: 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The answer.
1: I ask if we have Columbus Day music.
2: This is it, right?
1: This
2: here.
1: Is it. Happy Columbus Day.
2: Isn't this Columbus Day music?
1: I mean, depends on who you ask. I feel like I'm playing a video game.
2: Was he Italian?
1: Yeah.
2: Well, then here you go.
1: All right.
2: This is labeled Italian pizzeria music.
1: You think they were making pizza
2: in honor of Columbus?
1: You think like he got over here and he made a pizza?
2: Absolutely.
1: Yeah.
2: What else do they eat?
1: Spaghetti.
2: Okay.
1: Little chicken parmesan. All right. All right. Well, I mean, next year we'll just sing it if we're here. We'll just sing it. Every break will come in. You think the Guardian song is annoying? No, oh, you just wait. Wait until we get the 1492 song done. That's right. Dale and I are going to work on that tonight. But yeah, happy Columbus Day. Did we ever have off for Columbus Day? I don't remember. As a kid, I can't remember if I was off school on Columbus Day. I don't believe I was.
2: My wife is off.
1: Really?
2: Well, she works at a bank.
1: It's a bank holiday today?
2: Yeah.
1: Really?
2: Yep, bank holiday.
1: Interesting.
2: And yet we continue to slave here.
1: No, I mean, I'm okay with being
2: I'm
1: here.
2: Part Italian. I deserve...
1: What part?
2: I don't know.
1: No, go on. What percentage?
2: Quarter?
1: There's no way you're saying 25% of you and your
2: half
1: makeup?
2: My dad's family, it was Icavoni's.
1: Okay. I mean, I know some Italians. Does that mean?
2: Okay. What are you talking about?
1: Yeah.
2: I have blood in me that's Italian.
1: Well, do you?
2: Yeah.
1: I don't know about that.
2: Okay.
1: Yeah, I don't know about that.
2: All right.
1: You don't look Italian.
2: I have a giant nose. Of course I'm Italian.
1: Well, I don't think that's it.
2: And I have olive skin.
1: You have olive skin?
2: I'm darker than you.
1: Well, that's because I'm never outside.
2: Get out of here.
1: From the 440, I just want to point it out again because it's very cool to me. From the 440, there's a sign of hope, and they put me down as their write-in for county executive. Like I said, if I win that, I got you. We're going to make the county great again, okay? We're going to do so many incredible things. People are going to say, wow, nobody's ever done so many incredible things like we would do, okay? So, yeah, we'll get President Trump to endorse me as the right tonight while he's in Youngstown. That's the big news here locally. President Trump is in the state of Ohio. He's out there in the Youngstown. Doors are going to open at 3:30. The festivities are expected to kick off at 5:30, and he will be speaking at 7. We're not carrying that live, are we?
2: Yeah.
1: Yeah, sure. Wouldn't that be cool?
2: Get right on that one.
1: Yeah, right?
2: Yeah. That was the best joke.
1: That was a good joke, right? Yeah,
2: that's good.
1: That's pretty good. Are things working in there?
2: Oh, no.
1: All right. All right. Well, you know, what can you do? You can only do so much, you know.
2: Yeah.
1: You know.
2: Just push the buttons that actually work.
1: Yeah, that's. I mean, you know, what else can you do?
2: I'll push the three that light up.
1: There you go.
2: There you go.
1: Yeah, not that fourth one.
2: No, the fourth one does not work.
1: That's right. That's right. Yes. Yeah, I checked throughout the break to see if there's really any updates with the Ilhan Omar. Are you seeing anything on Fox about it? Are they breaking any news?
2: No, just that the DOJ has confirmed that it is part of a criminal probe.
1: Ooh.
2: Yes.
1: Okay, so they have confirmed that there's some criminal actions going on.
2: DJ DOJ has confirmed.
1: The DJ?
2: The DJ and DOJ has confirmed that.
1: The DJ's out there searching her records instead of spinning them. Hey, on WHK. No, if I had to guess then, if it is a criminal probe, I'm going to say that there's some stuff there with the fraud that was going on in Minnesota. I would have to say that there's a connection or something that they found there. Obviously, that's a guess. That's my guess. Nothing concrete has come out about it yet. And this goes back to the reason I'm saying that is because JD Vance in May did say, look, we're going to dive into this. I'm sure there were billions of dollars being exchanged in that state when it came to all that money. It had to touch somebody's hands at some point. That's all I'm saying. It's alleged. I'm not saying 100%. I'm going off of my gut feeling. And if I'm wrong, I'm wrong. But I'm just saying, I know we know the way this money starts to make its way around. Somebody touches it. And it's more than one person. That's all I'm saying. Because they look at it and they go, well, if so-and-so got that much, how much can I get? And then the next person goes, well, if they got that much, how much can I get? And that's the way that works. Interesting. So they confirmed it as criminal. Wow. Very interesting. But yeah, she has not responded publicly yet. Oh, excuse me. Nothing's been said publicly. So, you know, her office, when J.D. Vance made the comments that he did back in May, her office did come out and describe that his allegations were fabricated and defamatory. So, obviously, I mean, what else are they going to say? That's what's so funny to me about some of these statements that are put out. Like, because we're going to talk Browns and stuff in the next segment, right? But, like, even with sports teams, they'll do it. Like, yeah, you lost. We're real disappointed that we didn't get the win today. Well, yeah, obviously. Like, if somebody, you know, if I said something, like, you know, the texter earlier that was saying the stuff about Seth saying that he loves Iman Omar. Like, what, you know, if he were to release a statement on that, of course it's going to say, no, I don't. Like, not only is what he's saying not the truth, but it's a lie on top of not being the truth. Like, why do you feel the need? Just don't respond. Like, obviously. Obviously, it's not that you're going to say that it's, well, it's defamatory and it's just not accurate, quite frankly. Like, yeah, we get that. Like, it just, I don't know. I guess I get why they put it out there, but it's just another one of those goofy things to me. It does not make any sense to me. I don't know. Maybe I'm a pessimist.
2: No.
1: Maybe that.
2: No.
1: So you said that kind of sarcastically.
2: What?
1: Like, maybe.
2: No.
1: Like, maybe it's me. Like, why would you even waste your time responding to that? Like, obviously we know what's going to be said. But, like, why make a production out of it? You know what I mean? I don't know. Maybe it's just me. To quote Taylor Swift, it's me. I'm the problem. It's me. Cleveland's own Taylor Swift. Jake Underwood Show. Jake Underwood Show. Right? Yeah, that real quick. We'll talk about that probably tomorrow. The stuff that's going on in Bretton all about their house. Wow, they have soured their welcome so quickly. Jake Underwood Show, when we come back, we're going to talk Guardians. We're going to talk Browns. Any updates that happen in the news, we're going to keep an eye on it. Give you the latest as it comes in. Jake Underwood Show, we'll be back right after this.
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3: You've got a smooth ride across area highways, no accidents, no broken downs, and slowdowns. Just make note, construction in the Akron area, 224 to 77, east and west over 77. You're down to one lane in each direction. Bridge deck replacement going on there. And, of course, you've got that construction along I-90 from Rocky River into downtown. Use caution as you're passing through. Taking a look at your forecast, partly sunny today, highs in the upper 70s, clouds thickening up, bringing a chance of showers, maybe a rumble of thunder overnight, lows in the mid-60s. Chance of showers and storms continues through Tuesday morning, then we'll see sunshine, highs in the mid-80s. That's your traffic and weather. I'm Christine Lane. The Jake Underwood Show continues next on AM 1420, The Answer.
4: This is a Bloomberg Money Minute. Starbucks says no deal. The nation's biggest coffee chain says now it has no plans to make a bid to acquire the Chipotle chain, which Starbucks CEO Brian Nichols used to run. That refutes a report in the Financial Times last week, but Starbucks would only say it's laser-focused on turning around its own restaurants. Chipotle shares down about 4% right now. Starbucks shares slightly higher. Elsewhere on Wall Street, stocks kicking off the new week with modest gains. They're mixed, those stocks. That's ahead of the start of the new earnings season tomorrow. Third quarter results from JP Morgan Chase, Goldman Sachs, Wells Fargo, and Citigroup all before the opening bell. Right now, that's got the Dow up about 0.5%. The NASDAQ down 0.33%. The S&P is pretty much flat. While oil is higher, about $92 a barrel. And there's a new peanut butter made by a company called Nurtured Nuts. It uses gene-edited peanuts to make a peanut butter that has all the flavor but no allergens. Tom Busby, Bloomberg Radio.
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1: Welcome back to the Jake Underwood Show. Final half an hour of this Monday edition of the Jake Underwood Show right here. AM 1420, The Answer. You can watch us. We are on social media. We are streaming. We are on Rumble. We are on Facebook. We are on X. We are on YouTube. Just search the Jake Underwood Show. We're going to talk Guardians. We're going to talk Browns because that means those Ilhan Omar and President Trump. Those are the two big stories. But here in Cleveland, I mean, really, the big story is what the Guardians did because they completed the comeback in the five-game series. They were down 2-0. Game one, they lost 3-0. Game two, they lost 4-3, both at home. And then they won the two that they needed to in Chicago to go ahead and bring it back here for game five. And it was the first game, home game, I should say, that was won by the home team. And it was the one that mattered. They won 2-0 with an incredible performance by Jose Ramirez.
2: See, my reverse psychology worked the last time.
1: Let me roll up my pants real quick. It's getting deep in here.
2: Said they were going to get swept.
1: Uh-huh.
2: And
1: rolling them up.
2: But it was reverse psychology because it ended up motivating the team.
1: Is that right?
2: Yeah.
1: Yeah.
2: So I predict once again that the Indians will get swept in this Tampa series.
1: Okay, but actually, though, how do you think they're going to do?
2: Doesn't matter how I think they're going to do. I'm using a psychological tactic.
1: Mm. Is that right?
2: Yeah.
1: You think they're listening right now?
2: Absolutely.
1: Yeah.
2: What's up, Jose?
1: What do you want to say to Jose Ramirez right now?
2: Good job, buddy.
1: All right.
2: Let it go.
1: I can hear him somewhere saying, thank you, Seth.
2: I mean, I call him Joe.
1: That's the star thing. Joe?
2: Yeah. It's a little nickname thing.
1: Wow. You don't say.
2: Yeah.
1: So you call him Joe?
2: Yeah, I call him Joe. For short.
1: Do you call him Jose?
2: No, just Joe for short.
1: Oh, okay, just Joe for short. Oh, okay. All right. Well, I mean, okay. All right. Wow.
2: Little thing we have.
1: Yeah, I didn't realize you guys were so close. No, we're
2: like that.
1: Really?
2: Yes.
1: Buddies, huh?
2: Like you can't believe.
1: Wow. I didn't know that. This whole time.
2: Yeah, he came up and visited me when I had lost a leg.
1: Really? The first or second time? Both?
2: Both.
1: Both?
2: No.
1: Wow.
2: He didn't.
1: Oh. Because he was on the road?
2: Yeah, but had to be.
1: Yeah, he's busy.
2: Joe.
1: Yeah. Wow, good old Joe. All right. Wow, I had no idea. Well, congratulations on the friendship. That's
2: awesome.
1: Love those
2: guys. Love those guys.
1: Yeah, no, they're great. This team is as close to getting it, like understanding, as a professional sports team today can be. And what I mean by that is there was video after game five that they were just out kind of hanging out, walking around the city. People cheering for him, giving him high fives, you know, patting him on the back. Great job. You know, all the different things. There's something really, really cool and special about this team. And I want to remind people there's going to be a lockout. So this is going to be the last time we get to have baseball probably in a year and a half at the most, fingers crossed there. But, you know, it's really, you know, it's really unfortunate for baseball because it seems every time they start to gain some momentum nationally with really starting to get some eyes on the product, something like this happens. It's something with a strike. It's something with a disagreement. It's just a lot of goofy stuff like that, and it begins to happen, and it's just really unfortunate. But for us, they start off, you know, they're playing the Rays, and that's what tonight. Yeah, tonight at 8:00 is first pitch. They're in Tampa Bay. So they're in Tampa Bay for the first two games, and then they come back for two games. You know, if it's anything like it was in the last series, you know, that's great. They'll come back. They'll lead 2-0. But I don't know that that's realistic. I was speaking with some Yankees fans over the weekend because, you know, they're in the same division as the Rays. Just kind of pick their brain, like, what do you think? Because if you remember, excuse me, in the wild card, the Yankees, I mean, they were having their way with the Red Sox. They were scoring the one game, I believe they scored 18 runs. So, you know, they were able to, you know, just go off on things. Now, you look at the way that they performed against the Rays, not so much. And so I asked him, I go, what do you think that is? And a lot of, I heard the same answer from two or three different people. They told me, they go, there's a reason why in that competitive division where you have the Red Sox and you have the Blue Jays even, and you have the Yankees and you have the Rays, there's a reason why the Rays were in first place for a good part of the year. They're a very good team. They have good pitching. They know how to work well together. They're almost where the Guardians would be in a year or two. I think is the way, when I'm looking at the roster and everything, the way that it breaks down. The Rays are a very good team. Now, with that said, I think the Tribe have a chance here. I really do. I think that the Guardians, they have a chance to keep it close. I'm not going to sit here and say a clean sweep, nothing like that. The Rays are a very good baseball team. And the team that they're going to play after that, whether it be Milwaukee or the Dodgers, a lot of people believe it is the Dodgers, all $336 million of their payroll, which is a crazy number to think about. But when you start to like really break things down and you look at it, you know, I think the Guards stand a chance here. I really, truly do. I think that they have good enough pitching. Now, it's going to be off a little bit because Gavin Williams did pitch Game 5. We're not going to see him till probably Game 3, just with the way that it works. So we're going to have a Tanner Bibee sighting. We're going to have a Foster Griffin sighting. So now, Griffin, I will say, is a great pitcher. He shows up when you need to. Jose seems to be getting hot. You're seeing Joe Adell's playing well. You're starting to see that remesh, and I love the fact that they didn't have a bye. I love the fact that they didn't have, I shouldn't say a bye, but that week off in between. Just carry that momentum right into it. Why not? That, I think, is going to play out really well for the Guards. I don't know that they win tonight, but I think this series, I could see it going six games. Like, if I had to guess right now, I say the Guards win in six games. I think they go on to play in the World Series. Now, the World Series, completely different story, but I could see them winning this in six. Now, with that said, when they lose tonight, I'm going to have a completely different tune tomorrow. But right now, optimistic Jake is going to say that I think the Guards win it in six. I really do. And I genuinely feel that way. I think this team, I don't know that they win tonight. It's on the road. You know, it's the first time for a lot of those players. They're going to be in this position. Kind of riding that high. Let's see if they buy their own hype. Because that's a problem with the Browns. We'll talk about the Browns. But the problem with the Browns is they like to buy their own hype. I will say this about the Guards. They don't seem like that kind of team, at least not as of yet. They've never been in this position, this young group of guys. So there is a chance that, you know, they just business as usual, one game at a time, let's go. If that's the mindset that they have, I don't know that they win tonight, but I think it's a very close game. And I think I'm if I have to guess right now, I'm saying Guardians in six.
2: I'm just a guarded, no pun intended, Cleveland fan.
1: Yes.
2: And I'm used to the, hey, well, we didn't expect them to do this well this year. So great season, guys.
1: Well, I think either way, that's still the attitude to have right now.
2: No, it's not a great season unless they go and win.
1: So they haven't had a great... Okay, so you don't like Tomy, you don't like any of those guys.
2: No, I mean, look, I like them. Did they have good years? Yeah, good years. Give us some entertainment? Yeah, they gave us some entertainment.
1: So they were...
2: Did they win?
1: So even if they're one of two teams left, you're not going to say that that's a great year.
2: Wise man once said, did they win the sausage? They did not.
1: Okay. So just don't enjoy it at all.
2: I didn't say that. I said provided good entertainment. But is it a great year? No, a great year is winning.
1: All right. Do you have that same energy about the Browns?
2: I'm happy the Browns walk on the field.
1: Yeah. See, that's what I mean. There's a completely different standard here.
2: Well,
1: because
2: my expectations aren't anything of the Browns or the Haslams or anything else.
1: So you had high expectations for a young team when a bunch of the younger players came up in like June, July?
2: Dude, I have high expectations for a young team that last year ended up winning the division.
1: It's not the same players as last year. It's almost completely turned over.
2: Say that all the time.
1: No, you really couldn't. Not like this year. They're like the second or third youngest team in the league behind the White Sox. White Sox, I think, are the youngest. They have five new players in their lineup this year.
2: Aren't you tired of saying, "Hey, good year," and then just on to the next? We don't.
1: Well, no, because I'm not one of those people that like the sports things. Like I'm all the time with it. Not at all. I just enjoy it for the entertainment that it is.
2: I have expectations of our teams, and we just don't seem to succeed.
1: I think that's your problem. That you have an expectation for the team. I don't have. I think
2: that's everybody's goal. I think the players have expectations for themselves. I don't think those guys sit there and go. We made it to the playoffs, but we'll just quit now.
1: Yeah, no. I would hope that the players would have expectations to do a good job. The same way that I would hope that when we come in here, we don't meet it a lot, but we have the expectation of we're going to have a good show today. So yeah, I would expect the worker to have a completely different attitude than the fans. That's the way that works.
2: The fans are spending their money to go see this product. So my expectations are higher.
1: Okay, and the better they play, the more money they get. So I think their expectations are higher.
2: Oh, I mean, I guess expectations should be completely high on all sides.
1: I just know the way that the league is made up. Like, if we're going to be realistic about it, the way that the league's made up, there's a reason why the Guardians have the lowest payroll in the league. Like, think about that. If you combine the Rays, the Brewers, and the Guardians' payroll, it's still less than what the Dodgers are making or what the Dodgers are paying for their team. Like, it's just so lopsided with the league. So, you know, we lucked out. We lucked out with Jose taking the hometown discount that he did. Because he did that, he could easily go make $35 million or more if he decided he wanted to go to L.A. or the Yankees or the Phillies or these other teams. He could have easily done that. It was the fact that he stayed here, it made a world of difference. I mean, think where this team would be right now. I don't know that they're in the playoffs. Well, you know what? I think they may have made the playoffs without Jose because he was out for that amount of time. And you saw those young players step up. I'm just saying. What?
2: Dave from Middleburg Heights called in again.
1: Yes.
2: And said that you and Jake have such great arguments, I don't know which one I believe anymore.
1: Me. This is the Jake Underwood Show. We're going to take the final break. When we come back, we'll put a bow on the show. Programming announcement. Mike Davila is going to join us tomorrow at 10:05. So excited to talk to Mike Davila. Pick his brain on some things because, you know, he's running for re-election. He's one of the good ones. So we got to make sure we talk to him. I'm excited to speak with him tomorrow. But yeah, when we come back, we'll put a bow on the show. We'll talk a little bit about the Brownies. That's what we're going to do. We'll be back right after.

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1: 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We are also on social media. 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Look up the Jake Underwood Show or AM 1420, The Answer on Facebook. That's the best way to stay up to date with us. So we talked about the guards. Like I said, I think they take it in six. I think it goes six games. I will say that. Either way, it's going to go six games. I think the guards pull it off. Now, with that said, like I said, depending on how tonight goes, I could have a completely different tune tomorrow. But I still think it goes six games. Right now I'm speaking not as a fan, but with a clear mind. If they lose really bad tonight, I will speak as a fan tomorrow. I apologize in advance. But right now, six games, go guards. Seth, you're saying they're going to get swept?
2: I hope not.
1: Yeah. So, speaking of high expectations, the Cleveland Browns, they were 3-1. They were the media storm. Everybody was freaking out saying they finally have the answer. They figured it out. The Cleveland Browns are back. Here we go, Brownies. Here we go, woof, woof. And then the monsoon from Hurricane Isaac. What are we calling it? What's its? Al-Saeed? Is that what was it?
2: No, no.
1: What was it?
2: Something.
1: The hurricane.
2: Yes, whatever it is.
1: The leftover rain and things from the hurricane, it hit New York yesterday. It hit us a little bit. There were the trickles and you know, little sprinkles here and there. But in New York, it was coming down. They were saying it was like 10 inches of rain. It was crazy, the downpour that was happening there. And it definitely affected the Browns. So Deshaun Watson yesterday. Now, remember, the media expectation of 400 yards and, you know, six touchdowns a game. I never had that expectation for him, but that's what he said. That was our expectation. He did not hit that yesterday as the Browns fell to 3-2. They lost the game 17-12. The Jets bested the Browns. Deshaun Watson was 15 of 33 with 155 yards and one touchdown. Once again, they're struggling to run the ball. Now, I will say this also. The offensive line yesterday had a very, very rough game. It was a rough day for the offensive line yesterday. So that you could say that's the rain, a lot of new pieces and parts. First time they're really playing in crazy weather like that. I understand it. I'll excuse it. That's why I'm not coming down on Watson really bad. I'm just saying, you know, you can't sit there because he was sacked eight times. I will say this. When you get the ball with a minute 40 left in the fourth quarter and you're expected to go down and get a touchdown, don't start running around.

0: around and fumbling. That's the one thing I will say. Like, that's it. Yeah, he's light on his feet, and that's great. Get rid of the ball. Throw it away. Judkins, 14 carries, 44 yards, no touchdowns. Deshaun Watson, 6 carries for 40 yards. Sanders, 3 carries for 12 yards. And our punter, which kind of went, you know, wasn't great. That fourth quarter, they just didn't close it out the way that they should have. Leading the team in receiving was Isaiah Bond. He had 3 catches for 74 yards. Denzel Boston, 3 catches for 46 yards and a touchdown. I mean, that guy's a stud. We got a good receiver. That number 12, Denzel Boston. He's the real deal. Quincy Williams, the former Jet, led the Browns defense yesterday in tackles with 11 and 3 forced fumbles. So the opportunities were there. The Browns recovered 2 fumbles for the day. They forced 4 fumbles altogether. Second on the defense in tackles was Carson Schlesinger. He had 8 tackles and 1 forced fumble and 1 sack. So, I mean, the defense played pretty well yesterday. I know that Geno Smith isn't necessarily somebody that lights up the scoreboard, but he's played very well the last 2-3 years. Not so much in Oakland last year, but that seemed to be just an Oakland Raiders problem. When he was with Seattle, he seemed to bounce back, and he's continuing to do so as he has yet to turn the ball over. Yesterday, the Browns defense, they gave up 182 yards passing and 1 touchdown, but they got to him 4 times. The big story for the Jets, obviously, you know, if you're watching, you're like, well, Breece Hall, isn't that their starting running back? Where he's at? Well, he was out. So Braylon Allen, on 24 carries, he had 116 yards and a touchdown, a long of 22, averaged almost 5 yards a carry. That's not good. And the Browns running game needs to get up and going. They just do. I mean, and look, I know that I'm using weather as an excuse, and I'll use it for the first one because that's the first time those guys are playing together, and I'm talking about the offensive line. But we're in Cleveland. They're the Cleveland Browns. So rough weather is something that you're going to have to get used to. Like, I'm sorry to tell you that. So, you know, just you got to kind of get it together here, guys. You got to figure out how to play in rough weather.
1: I heard the best call from Nathan Zegarra yesterday.
0: Oh, Lord. Okay.
1: Judkins got tripped up there. If he didn't get tripped up, he probably would have gone a little bit further.
0: Yeah.
1: Thank you, Nathan.
0: Yeah.
1: I'm assuming that if they don't tackle the player, most likely he's going to be able to go a little bit further.
0: Yeah.
1: But thanks for the insight.
0: It's funny that because I think you and I are really the only ones that are like, it's rough. That play-by-play is rough.
1: It is rough.
0: And I see more and more people doing like the, can we talk about how rough this is? It's bad. It's really bad. And maybe we were spoiled because, you know, it went from Nev Chandler to, you know, Coleman to Donovan. And the whole time you had Doug Deacon, which Doug Deacon was the perfect color commentator. Just kind of just hanging out. And, you know, Donovan's talking about how it was the greatest first down to ever happen. And they go to Doug Deacon. And what does he give you? Yeah, you saw that guy open down the field, and he completed that pass. That's all you need. That's all you need, brother. You did it. Meanwhile, now it's like, well, you know, I'm best friends with every one of the players. You can listen to it every, you know, every afternoon because I'm best friends with them. I also go to WWE events, and it's like, yeah, brother, I hear whistles, so that means that a play happened. So, like, what are you talking about? Shut up.
1: You could have gone further if you didn't get tripped up there.
0: You know,
1: okay.
0: You know, I could have eaten more if I wasn't so full.
1: Right.
0: You know?
1: Happens that way.
0: Yeah, you know, I would have gone swimming if I had a pool. Like, you know? Like, that's what I mean. It's getting to the point now with that broadcasting team. And listen, I'm not just saying this. Like, I've done play. Seth, have you ever done play-by-play?
2: I know.
0: Oh, see, play-by-play is a lot of
2: more
0: fun.
2: More of a color guy.
0: Like, I've done play-by-play for high school basketball, football, and hockey. So, like, I've over 20 games. Like, I'm trying to think off the top of my head. But, yeah, over 20 games I've called. And in no way am I saying, like, I'm an expert on this. But what are we doing? It's really bad. It is really bad. To the point, like, I pull up. This is how bad it's gotten with the Browns. If I'm not watching it, I pull up a stream of somebody just randomly talking about the game on YouTube. It's not even play-by-play. It's just, yeah, no, Watson made a good pass there. Yeah, no, he's doing a good job. You know, he's working his way in the pocket. Like, I would rather listen to that than yesterday I'm listening. No, yeah. I had it on for a bit yesterday, and I hear, that's got to be a fumble. It's a fumble. And then I hear Nathan Zagura go, no, it's not a fumble. They're signaling that it's not. Yeah, but the guy over there said that it was. You're the play-by-play guy, Andrew. How do you not know? How do you not know? That's why you keep your mouth shut and you see what all officials are saying, not just the one that agrees with you. I shouldn't have to tell people at the NFL level this. The team was 3-1 going into the game. That's how you act? You're acting too much like a fan. You got to take the fan cap off for those few hours and go in there unbiased and just call the game. Be a fan the rest of the week. Be a fan for before and after the game. During the game, you're not a fan. You're calling it right down the middle. If the Browns are calling bad plays, you say that. Offense just can't get it started today. Not sure if it's the play calling or something's going on in that huddle. It's just not clicking for them. Like, that's the kind of stuff that you have to do as a play-by-play guy. And Nathan Zagura, we get it, dude. You go to WWE events and you're best friends with all the players. We understand. That's not nothing, and it's nothing personal against him. I like his show. I think he does a good job. But the play-by-play stuff, oh my goodness, it's so rough to listen to. We get it, you're mad when the Browns... Tell us the details of the penalty. Don't sit there and him and haw on the radio. Jake Underwood Show. Thank you for joining us. We'll have the updates on what's going on with Ilhan Omar tomorrow as more details come out. As I said, Mike Davila, he joins us tomorrow at 10:05. Tell someone about Jesus today. Give them some good news. We'll be back tomorrow. Have an incredible day. We'll see you tomorrow.

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1: 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I'm Bob Agnew in Washington. Federal agents search Congressman Ilhan Omar's home in D.C.
2: Federal agents are searching Minnesota Congresswoman Ilhan Omar's Washington, D.C. area home this morning. Multiple reports say the search is in connection to an investigation into the Democrats' immigration paperwork. It comes about a month after Homeland Security Secretary Mark Wayne Mullen revealed to conservative podcaster Benny Johnson that there's an ongoing federal investigation into Omar as part of an alleged fraudulent immigration scheme. Mullen claims Omar, quote, married her brother to try to bring him to the United States. The Somali-born Omar has denied the allegations. Bernie Bennett, Washington.
1: Saudi Arabia is hosting some of the world's top energy leaders today, just hours after another deadly attack at its main international airport.
3: Saudi military spokesman said a projectile hit King Khalid International Airport, starting a fire and causing injuries. President Trump said the U.S. is considering its response after a strike on the same airport killed 13 people, including one American, and injured more than 300 others. Houthi rebels in Yemen claim responsibility for a series of recent attacks on Saudi Arabia. I'm Lisa Carton.
1: The southeast region is cleaning up today after Hurricane Isaias made landfall Friday night, the first Atlantic hurricane of the year being blamed for five deaths, two in Florida, two in Alabama, and another in South Carolina. Meanwhile, thousands remain without power. Fresh questions surrounding a Texas Democrat's time off the campaign trail. More details from correspondent Willie Nelson.
4: Senate candidate James Tallarico is facing new scrutiny over his timeline of his nearly two-week absence. His team said the flu kept him home, and the candidate later said a primary care doctor treated him. A caller posing as a relative received word from an Ohio mental health clinic that he may have been discharged, but the facility has since said he was never a patient. The accounts conflict with a public appearance days earlier. Willie Nelson, Washington.
1: More on these stories at townhall.com.
5: Washington has buried the country under more than $40 trillion in debt, and now the Fed is raising rates to contain inflation. Meanwhile, the Iran conflict is driving energy costs higher, and American consumers are footing the bill. If your retirement depends entirely on Wall Street and the value of the dollar, you're trusting the same system that created this mess. Now, I'm not saying panic. I'm saying diversify with intention. Forbes calls it the number one secret account that American smart money uses to hedge against instability. It's a self-directed IRA, and you can own precious metals in it. 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
6: The awarding of this year's Nobel Prizes is now complete with today's announcement of the winners of the Nobel in Economic Sciences. The prestigious award goes to Americans Robert Hall, a professor at Stanford, and Michael Woodford, a macroeconomist and monetary theorist at Columbia University. They were recognized by the Royal Swedish Academy of Sciences for their work on microeconomic foundations and macroeconomic stabilization. The U.S. bond markets are closed today in observance of Columbus Day, but it's business as usual on the New York Stock Exchange and the NASDAQ. The Consumer Price Index, considered a key barometer of inflation, is set for release on Wednesday, while the Producer Price Index is due out on Thursday. Federal Reserve Chairman Kevin Warsh is due to speak the same day in Bangkok. That's where he'll be attending the IMF World Bank annual meeting. For the Wall Street Business Report, I'm Rich Thomason.
1: You'll find breaking news and analysis at townhall.com. California Governor Gavin Newsom is urging communities to stay calm as a reported surge in federal immigration enforcement hits some communities in that state. Here's Rich Cassone.
7: In a press release Friday, the governor said that California prioritizes public safety. He said public safety includes building trust and making sure people can seek help without fear. He reminded residents that state and local police do not serve as immigration agents and that state law limits their participation in federal immigration enforcement. He urged residents to know their rights and make a plan to protect their families. The statement noted that California has recently strengthened protections for parents, schools, and public hospitals, among others. I'm Rich Cassone.
1: Two Americans are this year's winners of the Nobel Prize in Economic Sciences. The prestigious award went to Robert Hall, a professor at Stanford, and Michael Woodford, a macroeconomist and monetary theorist at Columbia University. They were recognized by the Royal Swedish Academy of Sciences for their work on microeconomic foundations. More on these stories.
8: The fight for life is real. 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They're giving the people of faith the tools to push back against the culture of death and to speak truth without apology. 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
1: The Alex Marlowe Show. I'm glad you're here. I tell you about Mondays. Mondays are sometimes the hottest news week of the year and sometimes the news hottest news day of the week. Sometimes it's the coldest news day of the week. Quickest mistake on air. First 18 seconds. That's all it took for the first error on today's show. Look, you know what? It's a humbling experience being on live radio. It is sometimes the hottest news day of the week because so much stuff piles up over the weekend. Sometimes it is cold because people take a break and watch sports. It is a hot one today. We got a lot to do. I'm going to give you some early voting numbers. We're going to talk about perhaps how Trump tricked Democrats into not voting. I'll explain that in a little bit. We got the raid on Ilhan Omar's house. I will mention that momentarily as well. Was James Calafrico in a mental asylum over the weekend? I don't know. But I'll tell you what we know about it in a second, as well as a lot of clips of Democrats going incredibly woke and a friendly reminder that the stakes are very high in this election. But first, how was your weekend? And speaking of mental institutions, I did something that was very fun that I'd not done in L.A., though it is one of the coolest things that you can do. I haven't done this exact itinerary, but one of the cool things you can do in L.A. is there's a lot of revival theaters, and I frequent one from time to time. Called the New Beverly, which is run by Quentin Tarantino, and he does all the programming, and it's very inexpensive. They play classic movies. It's such a blast. And I took Mrs. Dr. Marlowe to a Chuck Russell double screening of Nightmare on Elm Street 3, Dream Warriors, with a young Larry Fishburne. He went by Larry Fishburne in that credit. And then The Blob from 1988, one of my personal favorites. It's a remake. But first of all, Nightmare on Elm Street 3, all the one-liners, total bangers with an audience. Really fun to see movies with a group. But I bring up The Blob because it was really fun because this is made in the 80s, and clearly this was designed to be an anti-Reagan thing. But let me tell you about how things work out, and there will be a couple of spoilers. You can tell that this is aged so well for our side, for the good guys, because it's become an anti-Fauci movie. It really is. The Blob, and this is the spoiler, is a failed government bioweapon, and the people who are tasked with containing it are the ones who created the bioweapon. It is exactly the plot of the coronavirus. And they predicted this in 1988 in what was at the time a B movie, but is actually pretty brilliant and fantastic. And some of the best special effects you've ever seen in your entire life. Just that is my number one for this year Halloween recommendation. For any of you who might only get in one monster movie for the year, make it The Blob, because you'll see what I see, which is that they try to make it seem as though this is a Reagan must be a bad guy. No, no, no. This is Fauci's a bad guy. They just predicted it decades earlier. And Reagan never did any of this stuff. It was Fauci who did all this stuff. And the government looks really bad. It's also, in a very fun, not woke move, the bad guy's black. It's a, can you just have a pure evil black guy be the main bad guy in a modern movie these days? Can you do that? Someone email me aloha@alexmarlowe.com if I missed one in recent years. But that would be such a bold choice now because of how woke we've gotten. So, okay. So before I get into the James Calarico mental asylum stuff, very apropos of the Halloween, Nightmare on Elm Street 3. But I'll talk about Ilhan Omar. This is so exciting. I woke up today to the Columbus Day news, and happy Columbus Day to all who celebrate, who should be all of you. Columbus is a hero in this house, just to let you all know. But federal agents from the Department of Homeland Security raiding Ilhan Omar's D.C. home early Monday morning around 6 a.m. So described as pre-dawn, but I mean, that's kind of courteous. I mean, you should be up if you're in Washington, 6 a.m. You're a congresswoman. You should be getting to work on a Monday. But I don't think she was there. So it's according to sources familiar with the operation, multiple agents with jackets seen at the home, Department of Homeland Security operation, Department of Justice operation. One thing that is really important here is that they did have to get a sign off from a federal judge. So this is not a fly by night thing. This is obviously the product of a long investigation that no doubt is timed as some sort of an October surprise, which is cool. But it is a reminder that the Somalis are not sending their best, and some of their not best are getting to the Congress. We've talked about in prior shows in the past few days how we have seen a uptick in gang violence from Somali communities, particularly in places like Minnesota, where we are seeing a very tight Senate race. And all of this, I do 100% believe, is connected. If you judge that negatively, that's fine. But obviously, I do feel like there's a political element to this. But if we find out that Ilhan Omar had violated some sort of immigration crime at a federal level, then of course we need to start cracking down on these people. And we've treated our members of Congress, if they're too big to fail, that they can't go to jail, they can't get prosecuted in this way simply because they've achieved a certain level of power. It should be the opposite. They should be held to a higher standard. We should try to return to an America where we think of our elected leaders, as people who are exemplary representatives of the country, not people who are foreigners who came here and are trying to undermine America each and every day with open borders and the like. So there's been so many controversies, including her financial disclosures, where she reported a large drop in assets after businesses went under because of investigations that prove that obviously they were corrupt. There's, of course, the allegation that she married her brother in an immigration scheme, which is probably related to this, which she's denied this, but this really does feel like it could be true. And there's also that summer raid on her son's residence, which was linked to a roommate who had illegal firearm possession, and who knows if there's more to that story. So we don't have a ton of details as I'm going live to air now, other than this is real, this happened. And do I believe it's somewhat political? Yeah, sure. But I don't care anymore. In fact, I wrote an entire book on what happened to Donald Trump in the interim of his two presidencies, and they did way worse than this by a mile. They had six major cases against him, and one of the most famous things was they did a raid of Mar-a-Lago where they went through Barron Trump's Peloton room, where his Peloton bike is, looking for state secrets. They rifled through Melania Trump's underwear drawer looking for state secrets. What were the state secrets they uncovered? Nothing. And what was the supposition? The supposition was that all of this was because Trump was going to sell state secrets to foreigners. Of course, he didn't do anything of the sort. And it was ostensibly came from the National Records Archive, which had let so many presidents, basically every recent past president, as well as CIA directors, as well as vice presidents, Joey the Biden, Mike Pence, all these people had slid on similar things. And yet, Joe Biden's DOJ felt it necessary to raid Mar-a-Lago while Trump was gearing up for a presidential run. All of that led to the Jack Smith special counsel, which was unconstitutional. And now we're here today where Jack Smith is still a cause celeb for the left. So, of course, I hope they have the goods. I believe they'll have something. I don't think they're doing this by the seat of their pants. And I am very eager to see what this is. But this is just, note what's going on with the Republicans who are trying to control the conversation, and they're having a hard time doing that because it seems like every day the Democrats have some way of controlling the narrative, controlling what's going on. And one of the things that is dominating the news is Kimberly Guilfoyle's got all these accusations against her. And we have all the basics at Breitbart News, but again, she did a great job as Greece ambassador. And I don't know what her relationships are with donors, and I haven't looked into it as deeply as maybe I should have. But that's what the left wants to talk about today, is Trump's Greek ambassador. Not the fact that we let our country get completely overrun with an open border that is being encouraged specifically by individuals who are running for office right now. Let me play cut 10. This is from 2018. This is Abdul El-Sayed, who's a Democrat, who would like to be in the Senate and could get sent there in a few weeks. Cut 10, please.
2: Under my leadership, our state will not expend a dime of state taxpayer resources enforcing federal immigration policy that at best is incoherent and at worst is heartless. We will not participate through our state police. We will not participate through the State Department of Corrections, because I do not believe that they are doing what's in the best interest of our state. We as a country, I believe, owe it to the world to open our doors, and we're better because of it. Right. I've never met an immigrant in my life who didn't want what's best for their family and what's best for our country.
1: We owe it to the world to open our doors. I played on the show before, but it's important to note these things because they can't leave our consciousness. These are the type of people that are the hottest commodities in Democrat circles. These are who they're elevating. This is the type of guy they'd like to run for president. A guy who not only doesn't think that there's no American ethnicity, which I played that clip as well, but this is a guy who thinks we owe it to the world, that we are stealers, we're takers, very apropos on Columbus Day, right? Where we talk about whether or not Columbus discovering the New World and discovering America, what an incredible blessing from God that has been to all of humanity that he did that. Instead, he's demonized. And you'll see U.S. senators celebrating Indigenous Peoples Days as if it would have been better if the Europeans hadn't shown up, particularly the Italians. Shout out Italy. All right. Let me tell you about something I'm doing for pain, which is I'm using red light therapy. You guys know this. Super fresh. Did the 5K yesterday. Did the 45-minute super high-intensity workout yesterday. I was up early this morning working out. Why can I do that? Partially because my recovery routine now involves red light therapy. Is I use it on my back and my knee. I use the PBM, which is photobiomodulation handheld, known as the Super Palm 1050, and it's working. What is red light therapy? It is a technology called photobiomodulation, which sends red and near-infrared light into your cells where you have pain and inflammation. The Super Palm 1050 is what I use to treat myself, and it's drug-free, no doctor's office, nothing addictive, no pill popping, and I can use it right at home. 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
7: If your son or daughter is a bookworm and you're worried that they read too much, let me set your mind at ease. Studies show that bookworms usually grow up to be well-adjusted adults. In fact, bookworms gain a great deal more along the way than children who don't read. When you think about the benefits of children reading, you probably imagine higher SAT scores or an expansive of vocabulary. But did you know that reading actually impacts a child's character? According to research, reading helps children to foster humility and a teachable spirit. They understand more quickly that there are greater minds than their own. They're also more likely to respect the thoughts and opinions of others. Reading also helps kids develop the ability to process information at a deeper level and solve complicated problems. Each of those skills equips children to engage in healthy dialogue about important ideas. Interestingly, though, research shows that surfing the internet for information doesn't cultivate the same character traits of humility, patience, and curiosity. So while smartphones and tablets may be faster and more convenient, they don't help children develop the skills necessary for success in school and in life. With all that in mind, consider limiting your child's screen time. Encourage them to enjoy the old-fashioned hobby of sitting down with a good book. For Focus on the Family, I'm Jim Daly.
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0: nice blob music from Sean that won't show up on the podcast. They got the boy with the blob. Bleep, bleep, bleep, bleep. You see, I haven't watched the original Blob enough. Here we go. Leaps, you got it. Across the floor, right through the door, all around. It's going to be a fantastic radio show and a terrific podcast today with this stuff. Thank you, Sean. It's really good. It's a good song, but that's the different. The 88 one, much more my speed, but both are great. Okay, so let's get into Tallarico stuff. So I theorize maybe on Friday Tallarico was finally doing it. He was becoming his true self. He was getting a gender transition surgery. It is not true. It is not true. And me floating that was completely irresponsible, and I regret it completely. And maybe the flu was real, or maybe it wasn't real. Maybe he was in a mental institution, specifically the Lindner Center of Hope in Mason, Ohio. Shout out Mason, Ohio. And these claims have been unsubstantiated, shall we say, and even denied by Tallarico's campaign and even the facility itself. But who knows who got to them and under what conditions. But all sorts of very credible conservative influencers were reporting, including Nick Sorter, Sarah Gonzalez from Turning Point, Caroline Wren, who is a longtime Republican consultant and knows a bunch of stuff, knows a lot of people, very well connected, suggesting that he'd been treated at this Lindner Center of Hope, a mental institution near Cincinnati. So here's my thoughts. Do you believe that James Tallarico was in a mental institution for the last couple of weeks? My answer, in all honesty, is probably not. Probably not. It feels like people would have got to him and said, hey, buddy, even if you're freaking out, and maybe you are, because you are completely nuts, and we have tons and tons of evidence that you are completely nuts, probably is a bad move to go to Ohio to get institutionalized right before the election. And I feel like some Democrat consultant, because remember, he's bankrolled by the biggest guys around. Reid Hoffman, in particular, is bankrolling that campaign. Reid Hoffman, as you know, was one of the people most prominently featured in the Epstein files. People want to make this an Epstein files election? Well, let's talk about Tallarico. Tallarico is propped up by one of Epstein's homeboys, Reid Hoffman, Democrat mega donor, the guy who is also behind the E. Jean Carroll hoax, et cetera, et cetera. So what was Tallarico doing then? If he wasn't a mental institution, we don't know. No one knows, because he's not being honest. And that's the main point. And that's why I don't care if any of these stories swirl around him or whether or not they're true or not. He's not telling the truth about who he is, and he hasn't. He acts like he's a Christian, but he thinks that God is non-binary, as if God the Father doesn't appear in the book of Genesis. Complete denial of that. And he acts as though he knows every transgender person. He's a vegan, but he wants to run Texas, which is the senator from Texas, which is an oil state known for its barbecue. It's all completely absurd. It's all ridiculous. And now he's lying about his flu. So was he institutionalized? I don't know. And to be honest, I think he probably wasn't. But I'll tell you, I stopped caring about this stuff. I also harken back to when Donald Trump, remember how he was getting those blood splotches on his hands because he's 80 years old and is on a blood thinner, which is probably just aspirin? So he's on aspirin, so it looks like he's got some more bruising on his hands, and people were acting as if it was some sort of a national health crisis and he's on the brink of death. So they set these rules. The left did. The way they smear Trump all the time. The way they act like he's unhealthy when he's robust. So if we have people on our side who want to go around and speculate based off of some evidence that he was at some sort of mental institution, it doesn't logically make sense to me, and I'm an Occam's razor guy. I'm a guy who believes that the most logical explanation is probably the most logical explanation, which is that they're running a basement strategy. They're running a strategy where they're hiding him because they think Ken Paxton is a very flawed candidate. I think he will be a fantastic senator, but he's not a charismatic speaker. He's got a lot of personal baggage. Tallarico wants to hide and let Paxton be the focus. And he feels like that's his best strategy to win, because the more Tallarico talks, the more slimy he seems. Let me give you some examples. These are the same day him talking about the flu. First, cut three, please.
1: And last night it got so bad that I went to the urgent care here in Dallas, and I was diagnosed with the flu.
0: Okay, now let's play cut four.
2: How bad was it for somebody who wants to know? Is this just like in bed rest, or did you ever have to go to a doctor or a hospital?
3: I just went to my primary care physician, but it wasn't anything worse than a nasty case of the flu.
0: Busted, James. Is that even your real name? He went to urgent care and his primary doctors? He's lying to us. It's a complete, he's a fraud. He is a fraud, right down to his Lego plastic hair that he clips onto his head with a snap. Every morning he gets his hair piece and he snapped on the top of his head. This guy is completely full of baloney. I used baloney last week and people like that, so I'll use that again. We're going to take a break, but more on this freak show, the Tala Freak Show, when we come back. This is the Alex Marlowe Show.

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2: With SRN News, I'm Bob Agnew in Washington. President Trump is weighing joining Saudi Arabia's strikes on Houthi rebels after a pair of attacks on the Riyadh airport. Saturday's attack by the Iran-backed Houthis left at least 13 people dead, including one American, and injured more than 300 other people. A raid is being conducted on Minnesota Congresswoman Ilhan Omar's Washington, D.C. area home. Multiple reports say the search is in connection with an investigation into the Democrats' immigration paperwork. It comes about a month after Homeland Security Secretary Mark Wayne Mullen revealed to conservative podcaster Benny Johnson that there is an ongoing federal investigation into Omar as part of an alleged fraudulent immigration scheme. The southeast region cleaning up today after Hurricane Isaias made landfall Friday. It's the first Atlantic hurricane of the year, being blamed now for 5 deaths, 2 in Florida, 2 in Alabama, and another in South Carolina. This is SRN News.
3: This is a Bloomberg Money Minute. Pending home sales this past month falling to a 12-year low. That's according to Redfin. That's because of the 1-2 punch of sky-high home prices and elevated mortgage rates, now around 7.5%, and it comes even though the supply of homes up for sale is at a 6-year high. On Wall Street, stocks are mixed, mostly higher on this Monday, as investors look forward to what's expected to be another strong earnings season, which kicks off tomorrow. Right now, the Dow up about 0.4%, the Nasdaq down by 0.5%, the S&P is flat, and oil around $94 a barrel. Microsoft preparing to install the latest version of its own chips into data centers, the goal of powering its AI software mostly with its own hardware from now on. And Google today introducing the new $180 Fitbit Edge, a premium fitness band. It comes with a screen and a replaceable battery that offers continuous wellness tracking, even changes in insulin. Tom Busby, Bloomberg Radio.
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8: In this world, there are two types of men, spectators and spectacles. In the arena, there are thousands in the seats, but only few on the field. In the book of Judges, God told Gideon to, quote, go in this thy might. There was no great miracle, no fire from the sky. For 7 long years, the Midianites oppressed God's people. But enough was enough. There was already a way. There was already a man. He just needed to go. I know right now, listening to my voice, there are red-blooded American men that are able and capable to make history. Go in this, thy might. I'm Jeff Toring, pastor of Liberty Valley Church, and we are one of his footmen. Come and join us.
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13: Just yesterday, Bear. I love Bear aspirin. I take an aspirin a day. I don't know if it works, but psychologically, I need it. It thins the hell out of your blood, I guess. I don't know if it works or not, but I've been doing it for a long time. And here I am, making speeches. Bear. And I like Bear aspirin, the little yellow. And I take the big one. You know, they want me to go down to the 80. I take the 386. I don't know what the hell it is. It's a monster. They said, sir, you don't need that. I said, do me a favor. I've been doing okay for 35 years. Leave me alone. I'll switch to the little tiny one. You know, it's tiny. It doesn't look right, you know. I'll switch to that little tiny thing, and then something bad will happen. I'll say, you should have a doctor. Now I keep taking the big one. They say, sir, you don't need that. You don't need it. Thank you, doctor. I appreciate it. And I order a whole brand new stack of big ones. One of the few things I take is a Bear aspirin. Can you believe it? So I say it only because I like them, because they moved in to Ohio, announcing they are investing $2.2 billion to open a massive pharmaceutical manufacturing campus right near Columbus, Ohio.
12: Hundreds and hundreds of articles about how Trump is on the brink of death because he was on an aspirin. We witnessed all that. And Tallarico can go off the campaign trail for 2 weeks in one of the hottest elections in the country, where there's hundreds of millions of dollars being spent, and we're not entitled to any answers. He can't even keep his own story straight, where he's lying from one interview to the next. And Texas is going to go for this? I honestly don't believe it. I really don't believe it. But since we're on the subject of Trump, he did this over the week. This is yesterday. I can't believe he gave us this gift. Can we play cut 8, please, guys?
13: They are. They speak. We will kill everyone, everyone. We will kill everyone. And I hear like 20 guys behind him. He's talking, we will kill everyone. They don't talk that way anymore, by the way. We will kill everyone. And behind, I got 20 guys, praise be to Allah, praise be to Allah, praise be to Allah.
12: He's clearly one of the funniest stand-ups in the world at 80 years old. He's also the president. You got to see, you miss some of the visuals. He's doing this funny bowing thing, and everyone behind him at this rally is cracking up. But he just broke into a Muslim impression. And look, I'm not trying to get canceled here on the show, but I do think we need to evaluate, given the El Sayeds of the world, I think we need to evaluate how the importation of the Muslim world is going for America. Hasn't gone great for Europe. And we did have a little thing called 9/11. And then we've got some people who are the most prominent Muslims in America are saying things like October the 7th was just hurt people hurting people. We got the Sam Pikers of the world who act as though 9/11 was a good thing. Where are these moderate Muslims that we heard all about during the George Bush years? Are they popping up here and doing all this great stuff? Are they coming out and saying, condemning October the 7th? Where are the prominent Muslims who are out there condemning October the 7th that are household names? Any of you know in the audience? Is there one? Is there a single person? Is there a single person? Who do we get? We get Ilhan Omar. We get Abdullah Syed. It's not great. I don't even know what Ilhan Omar is. I mean, does she even know what she is? She's married to her brother, I think. Who knows? Here's El Sayed getting confronted on his ties to the Muslim Brotherhood. Let's play cut 9, please, guys.
14: For Michigan voters who are hearing those attacks against you, who are looking to separate fact from fiction, can you set the record straight about whether you or your family have any ties to the Muslim Brotherhood?
15: No, but let's talk about this.
14: No, you don't have any ties.
15: No.
14: And your family doesn't.
15: No.
12: Can you clear it up? And then he says, no, I'm not going to bother with that. Is he doesn't talk about it, just for spoiler alert. He doesn't really get into it. Doesn't have much of an answer other than general sliminess. And are we cool with that? Is this going well? Is it going well when we are undermining? And Columbus Day is a perfect day to talk about this. We're undermining Americans' cultural identity at every turn. And then we're considering in purple and even red states electing people who just genuinely do not like what America stands for and don't like Americans. They don't like Americans. But it is noteworthy that Abdul El-Sayed has a documented history of writings as well as a statement supporting Muslim Brotherhood-aligned political outcomes in Egypt from his family, from his in-laws, from organizations who support him, from donors who support him. There are significant ties. So do I think he's showing up at all the Muslim Brotherhood meetings? I don't. But I think he's very comfortable to have their support, and so is his family. And so it'd be nice to talk about that stuff, because he should have the decency to acknowledge that is completely different from everything we've known as Americans about what America is all about for as long as we've had this country, that this is brand new. And it's coming on very quickly after we saw the 9/11 terror attacks that have sustained itself into various wars and other people of the Muslim faith, radical portions of it, which is the only prominent portions of it, killing Americans and fighting American values. So it'd be nice to get reassurance here. And in the meantime, I hope Trump does a lot more of the Muslim impression. It was almost a perfect impression. All right, so back to Tallarico and him going to mental institution or not. Here's the thing. Is it whether or not he got institutionalized? We know he's nuts. And we know he's nuts because he says stuff like this. Cut five, please.
16: I am so thankful that you asked this question, and also thankful that young activists have really drawn the link between climate change and white supremacy and capitalism in our country. And I think only ending the ways that all three of those oppressive systems work together are we going to be able to begin the process of dismantling them.
12: So climate change, white supremacy, all related. And we got to acknowledge it so that we can start the process of dismantling it. We're so lost. We're so lost as a society. And also, I'm starting to get skeptical of the childless here, running here, because I don't have time to think about this stuff, like try to connect all these dots. Can we play this one again, guys? Because this is just, it's too much. Cut five.
17: I think if we lose the House.
16: I'm so thankful that you asked this question, and also thankful that young activists have really drawn the link between climate change and white supremacy and capitalism in our country. And I think only ending the ways that all three of those oppressive systems work together, are we going to be able to begin the process of dismantling them?
12: Climate change, white supremacy, capitalism, we're dismantling it all. Texas, you going to go for this guy? He is nuts. He needs help. If he has not had help, he needs help. He needs intervention. He is mentally ill. I don't know if he went to an insane asylum in Ohio this week. I don't know if he had the flu. I don't know if he went to urgent care. I don't know if he went to his primary care doctor. I don't know if he went to the Lego store to get fitted for a new haircut. But what I do know is this guy is mentally, he is sick in the head. Cut 11, please, from 2020.
16: I think we have to understand, especially for the white educators that are on this call, that these violent hierarchies, these systems, white supremacy, heteropatriarchy, economic exploitation, those things have colonized our own minds.
12: Colonize our own minds? One more time again. I got. It's too. It's hurting my brain to get through all this stuff. I haven't heard this level of craziness since I left the Berkeley campus in 2008. Or was 2000? Yeah, 2008. That's when I was done with college. Can we play that one more time, guys? 11.
16: I think we have to understand, especially for the white educators that are on this call, that these violent hierarchies, these systems, white supremacy, heteropatriarchy, economic exploitation, those things have colonized our own minds.
12: Unbelievable. Our relationship with the word violence has gotten so nuts. Remember during the pandemic when the people were talking about how silence is violence and certainly like Black Lives Matter, silence is violence. Like, no, it's actually the exact opposite. And now we've got this thing where Lindsay Clancy killing her kids with an exercise band is cool. But Nidal Hassan shooting up a bunch of service members because he's on the jihad. We can't do a public execution of him. Like that's not cool. So it's like, what is the violence that's legit? What's not legit? Shooting Trump in the ear, shooting Charlie Kirk in the throat, well, you know what? We got to hear what their beefs were of these guys, like what the rationale. They could have had a good rationale. So it just, we're completely nuts on the word violence. Violent hierarchies, the white patriarchy, white educators, you got to check your privilege on your $72K a year to teach kindergarten. What's going on? You're going to elect this guy? All right, I've got the guys pull for me. I haven't heard this yet, but the guys pull for me a clip of Senator Kennedy. And he's always good. I don't play a lot of him on the show because he gets a lot of spins everywhere. It's kind of like, you know, I'm not a Taylor Swift fan, but I wouldn't want Taylor Swift in the bumpers because she gets enough attention, you know? Let's play cut 12, though. Oh, now we're unable to play it. So I was going to call for it because you guys gave it to me. All right, this will give me an opportunity to talk about what could be one of the fun stories that's developing. Now, I was just checking in on this. So we're at the point now, as I've been saying on the show, this is Election Day is here. Results Day is in 3 weeks, 3 weeks from tomorrow. But Election Day is happening. People are already voting at this point. And so we can track early voting numbers. And even though the North Carolina Senate race is one of the ones that I think is not looking great for us, just because what I know about name ID for Michael Whatley, who's a great guy, who's the Republican, versus Roy Cooper, who's a bad guy, I'm moving on, dudes. So not a great guy who let out a bunch of criminals, but has 100% name ID and was fairly popular Democrat governor in a state that kind of leans right. We're seeing the voting numbers, and they're very favorable for Republicans. Republicans are charting better, and fewer people are turning in ballots and in past elections. Not totally surprising, given the nature that it's a midterm. But also, we're seeing it also skew a little bit higher towards Republicans, even though Democrats have dominated mail-in voting. And recall that Trump, in the early eras of Trump, would say, don't vote by mail. We want to vote at the polls. I will tell you, the first conservative who ever said you should really vote by mail if you can, that I ever heard make a compelling case for it, was the one and only Hugh Hewitt, my colleague here on Salem, and who's been a total mensch to me since I've joined the faculty here. But Trump was saying, don't vote by mail. Don't vote by mail. Don't do it. And then now he's back on it, and Republicans are shoring up their mail vote strategy. And the Democrats are now spooked, thanks to Donald Trump trying to use the post office to do things like the census, mail-in voting. They're skeptical of Donald Trump's post office. So I think a lot of paranoid Democrats are not turning in early ballots because they think falsely that Trump is going to pull some sort of shenanigans. So this is where all those lies that Trump is going to rig the election, he's going to rig the voting system, all of which Trump is not going to do, would never do it in a million years. All these people, I think, are hearing this on MS Now or their famous podcast or whatever, their favorite podcast, that Trump is going to disenfranchise them by making sure they can't use the post office to turn their mail-in vote. I don't think those people are turning in ballots. And I'll tell you, not all of them are going to show up on Election Day. They're going to get busy. They're going to show up at the polls. They're going to see the lines long. And they're going to leave. And they're going to feel like, well, what's my vote count anyway? And that's going to be psychology. So I think the left may have hoaxed themselves and may have talked a bunch of their voters into not turning in their mail-in vote. How cool is that? All right. 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

shout out the contributors to the show. We've got our producer, Greg Evan. Sean McConnell runs the board. Roger Wicker Jr. edits. Rick Locke runs our studio here. Matt Zibel does TV, as does Ricky Lopez. Misty Callahan helps me on the podcast. John Cassio cuts clips for me. And Daniel West is our ombudsman, does all sorts of different stuff. Thanks to everyone for doing this and for helping me out on the broadcast each and every day. All right, we got a new press secretary, Katie Zachariah, who is a familiar face, those of you who watch any sort of cable news punditry. I don't know Katie very well, but we've had some pleasant interactions in the past. She is a frequent TV talking head, as I am from time to time, so we show up in certain places, and she's incredibly nice, very beautiful, very accomplished, and also I like the fact that she's got a lot of life experience. She's got four children. She's also a lawyer, so a beautiful woman doing it all is very cool, and I point this out because Trump, who gets this bad rap for being a bad guy towards women. Who are the bad guys towards women? It's Democrats. Democrats are the worst towards women. And I'll play some cuts either on the show or probably I'll save it for a podcast. There's so many people in the feminist left continuing to defend Train Ho, as we're calling her now, from Cornell University, who is willingly participating in a gangbang with a bunch of gross guys. And this is the height of feminism now. No, the height of feminism is what Donald Trump does, continuing to promote women one after the next after the next. You guys completely lost the plot here. Chief of staff for the White House, most powerful person in the government other than Trump, Susie Wiles. Now he keeps picking one after the next, beautiful, impressive, accomplished young women to have cabinet secretary roles, to be the press secretary, to be the face of his operation. Whenever you go to a Trump property, you're always greeted by smart, talented, beautiful women. They exist in the world, and Donald Trump is like a magnet for finding them. And what do we get? We get the lecherous media mad at him because he hired Natalie Harp. They're sick freaks. That's the stakes here. They're the same people who love the idea of seeing a beautiful, articulate person with four kids, seemingly a loving marriage and a law degree, be the press secretary. This is an outrage for people. They're going to comb through all her old tweets, try to cancel her before she's even started. Stupid. Completely stupid. I'm excited. I think she could be great. I think she could be a great pick. And she's been very kind to me personally in the past. So hopefully that bodes well.

0: for her communicating with me, with Breitbart, and so hopefully we'll have exclusives soon. And she starts, I think her first press conference is going to be tomorrow, Tuesday, as we're recording this. So looking forward to that, and we wish Katie the best. It's an important role, and they could use the help, because if we lose, then it is going to be we as in conservatives, Republicans, etc. Then there's going to be a lot of investigations, going to be a lot of impeachments, and she's basically going to have to run a war room 24-7 to keep an eye on all the spin and to fight back and to give the president a fighting chance in the media as Republicans seek to maintain the power that we've accumulated. Steve Bannon had a great summary of this over the weekend in an interview that he did that I clipped because it was so efficient. Cut six, please, guys.
1: I think if we lose the House, we're in trouble, because I think I've always been an advocate the House, like the founders, set it up as the House of Commons. All revenue, all spending, the investigative apparatus, I think it just bogs down everything President Trump's going to do. And they're not going to be able to, as much as they try to convince people they're going to be able to control their more radical elements, they're just not. I think you'll see Bobby Kennedy impeached. I think you'll see Pete Hegseth impeached. I think you'll see subpoenas flying every day. They will look to destroy President Trump and will be bogged down for 2 years.
2: Does that sound like your argument for you got to vote Republican this year?
1: It's pretty compelling.
0: Yeah, it's pretty compelling indeed. And so even if you're not totally satisfied with the whole of Trump's agenda, that is the stakes. It is important you note that each and every day, and I will preach this on the show each and every day until Election Day, that if you are unhappy with gas prices, I am too. If you wish certain parts of the agenda were put forward and made more front and center than other parts, understood. But you've got to get every person in your life to turn out to vote, because we are either going down the path of El-Sayed and Hassan Piker, or we're going down the path of trying to make America great again. That is the stakes. It could not be higher, and I think it's really important to note that, especially because we've got so many frontiers that are ahead of us. Jeff Bezos was over the weekend claiming AI could allow for a three-day work week, and he's, I guess, kind of conservative now, I guess. It's at least MAGA adjacent, seems to like Trump more than the Democrats. And he wants one-income families again, where we have three-day work week. How are we going to do with the three-day work week, Jeff? How's it going, the digital era right now? So we have more time to do what? Are we going to go back to church? Are we going to do community service? No, we're going to be on Reels. We're going to be scrolling, scroliosis, nonstop scrolling, more Lindsay Clancy, more true crime podcasts. I don't want the three-day work week. We need to go to the six-day work week. We need people busier, not less busy. That is a threat, saying we're going down the three-day work week. Why don't these guys shut their mouths and go let the people vote, please? Stay out of our business. You've enough power, Jeff. Don't ever do that again. That is a threat to us. We don't want the three-day work week. We want a life of purpose and deep meaning. You don't tell us what that purpose is, Jeff. Go back on your yacht. All right, that's good. I still got to fill 10 more seconds, but that seemed like a good place to round out the show. Everyone, go in peace to love and serve the Lord. Thank you for listening and watching and indulging on my ranting today. See you on the morning.

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8: Breaking news this hour at Town Hall. I'm Bob Agnew in Washington. President Trump says there is an energy ceasefire now in the war between Russia and Ukraine.
9: Trump made the announcement today in a post on Truth Social, adding that both parties have agreed. Following the announcement, Ukrainian President Volodymyr Zelensky posted on X that Ukraine supports the ceasefire. He went on to say that it's important that Russia supports it as well. It comes just days after President Trump said Russia will supply diesel fuel to the U.S. Trump called it a great announcement for diesel prices for Americans. The deal reportedly angered Zelensky. I'm Lisa Carton.
8: A major business deal is in the works involving Amazon and an Israeli AI company. Correspondent Laura Winters has more details.
10: The Wall Street Journal reporting Amazon in talks to acquire the Israeli-founded AI startup called Descartes for $7 billion. Descartes was founded back in 2023 by three Israeli engineers. The company develops AI technology focused on real-time video editing. It has also developed software that allows developers to move between different AI chips. Laura Winters reporting.
8: If the deal is reached, the transaction would become one of Amazon's largest acquisitions in recent years. There's been a tense economic exchange between the Treasury Department and one U.S. senator.
11: Treasury Secretary Scott Bessent has issued a pointed reply to Senator Elizabeth Warren's latest letter. The secretary accused the Massachusetts Democrat of ignoring her own role in Biden-era spending that fueled inflation. Bessent also defended the Trump tax cut on tips, overtime, and the child tax credit, policies Warren had opposed. He closed the letter with a handwritten note wishing her a happy Indigenous Peoples Day. Willie Nelson, Washington.
8: On Wall Street, the major indexes are doing well in early trading right now. The Dow Jones Industrial Average up by 179 points. The NASDAQ struggling a bit, though. It's up by 228. You'll find more on these stories at townhall.com.
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8: The awarding of this year's Nobel Prizes is now complete with today's announcement of the winners of the Nobel in Economic Sciences.
16: The Royal Swedish Academy of Sciences has today decided to award the 2026 Sveriges Riksbank Prize in Economic Sciences in memory of Alfred Nobel to Robert E. Hall and Michael Woodford for Microeconomic Foundations of Macroeconomic Stabilization.
8: Minnesota Congresswoman Ilhan Omar's Washington, D.C. home is being raided by federal agents today. Multiple reports say the search was in connection with an investigation into the Democrats' immigration paperwork. Comes about a month after the Homeland Security Department revealed that there's an ongoing federal investigation into Omar as part of an alleged fraudulent immigration scheme. More details at townhall.com. A federal judge is sending a racial discrimination lawsuit against the Arizona Cardinals and owner Michael Bidwell to NFL arbitration. Matt Mattinson has more.
17: Former coach Don Shumpert and former executive assistant Kendra Hogue filed a joint lawsuit alleging race discrimination, retaliation, and wrongful termination. However, a U.S. District Court judge ruled that employment contracts require the claims to be settled through league arbitration rather than in court. The Cardinals strongly deny the allegations and say they will prove the claims have no merit. In Phoenix, I'm at Mattinson.
8: Dangerous online behavior by its AI models is now leading Anthropic to cut off some internet access. TechCrunch reports Anthropic is cutting off live internet access to its internal evaluations, that is, until further notice at least, so it can straighten out the rogue AI agents and figure out what harm they...
18: It's the pancakes. 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
8: Could possibly cause. More of these stories can be found at
22: He that oppresses the poor reproaches his maker, but he that honoreth him has mercy on the poor. Proverbs 14:31. There is an army within the city, in the city of Cleveland. There is an army of poor young men, and if we are going to make America great again, it behooves us to make Cleveland great again. One of his footmen seeks out young, mighty men of the city to strengthen them, to build them from rags to riches. For there is no better man who is strong than one that has been weak. Are you a mighty man of valor? Are you the son of the king? Then go and be multiplied. I'm Jeff Toring, pastor of Liberty Valley Church, and we are one of his footmen. Come, join us.
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5: 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WHK. Fighting for free speech, Western civilization, and delivering common sense for the American people. Ladies and gentlemen, here's Scott.

0: And a pleasant good day, everybody, on this Monday, the 12th day of October. It is great to have you here. Mark Davis in for Scott Jennings. And we find ourselves with 22 days to go until the midterms, or 7 days to go if you're here in Texas. And what you have is an early voting situation, which kicks in 1 week from now. And I'm real squirrely on early voting. I think we have too much of it. I think it's ridiculous. And but if we have it, let's use it. If we have it, let's use it. That has always been my mantra. I'm trying to do two things at once. Get voting telescoped back down to listen, I'll play ball with you. It used to be Election Day, like one day. How crazy was that? Since Election Day tends to be a Tuesday, how about 3 days? Can you play ball there, like Saturday? Well, I guess four. Saturday, Sunday, Monday, Tuesday. That's 4 days. Isn't that enough for anybody to get to the polling places? Have we exploded in population so profoundly that we cannot even remotely hope to get all the votes processed and everything done within 4 days? And there are people that have been voting already across America for the midterms, and that just all strikes me as insane. However, as true as all those things are in my head and in my heart, if we have it, then let's by all means use it. Whatever window exists, whether it's narrow or wide, run, don't walk, crawl on broken glass, walk through fire to get to your polling places and cast your Republican vote. The reason for that being, if it does exist, should we use it? Because some people are going to be traditionalists like I am and say, doggone it, I'm just going to wait till Election Day. And by the way, good for you for having that in your heart. So early voting starts, let's take in my example of Texas, on Monday, October 19th. And you say, doggone it, I'm going to wait until November 3rd. But then on Halloween, you break your leg. And it's like, oh, you're in some, you know, ICU or something. You can't vote. So we could have had your vote, and we don't have it. So that's not good. So let's go ahead and make those votes count. Do it early. Don't do it often. That's Democrats. That's Chicago. Do it early. Do it reliably. And do it wherever the possibility exists. So look, here's what we're going to do. We have phone lines here in Scott Jennings' world. It's 844-861-5537. 844-861-5537. And let me give you a bit of a thumbnail of what we might discuss today. Number of things going on in the news, you could say, many of them from right here in Texas. So let me share with you a thought or two about the Tallarico mystery. Where has he been? Where was he? I guess it's past tense, because he's miraculously back now. He's over that horrible two-week spate of the flu. It's a terrible thing. I'm sure the flu is awful. I've had the flu. Lasted me 3-4 days. We're told, wait a minute, if you're diabetic, the flu can be way worse. Okay, 13 days? And is it so bad that you can't leave a audio? You don't even have to be on camera. Just a thing that says, hey, it's James. I feel really crappy. I'll be right back out on the campaign trail 4 or 5 days. Just want to let you know I'm not dead. That would have been great. Couldn't even do that. Enabling this story to mushroom into something that was, at least in that microcosmic way, really damaging to his campaign. Either they're keeping a big secret from us, or his communications shop is incredibly inept. Neither of those is good. However, ultimately, this is all going to normalize. It is all going to flesh out to what elections usually flesh out to, which is his ideas versus our ideas, the Tallarico agenda versus the Paxton agenda. And here in Texas, I feel pretty good about that. I'd like to feel good about that all over the country. I do on principle. I feel good in Michigan about Mike Rogers' ideas being more palatable than those of Abdul El Sayed. I know Michigan can be a left-leaning, Democrat-heavy state, But this guy just doesn't like America very much, and Lord knows he doesn't like Jews very much. So when you have an Islamist and a radical, this is what the Democrat Party is offering up these days. And when you have this in state after state and in district after district, either people who are this caricature of Democrat woke excess, or Islamism, or communism, or socialism, or any of the isms, or people who may not be cut from that precise cloth, but they won't distance from it. They won't say, hey, that's not me. Some of them courageously will, but not very many. So when you have a Democrat Party that is as extreme as it's ever been, then I have to think our chances improve. Everybody keeps telling us that candidate quality matters. By the way, that's true. Candidate quality does matter. I can't think of anything that has a more deleterious effect on candidate quality than being someone with ideas sufficiently extreme as to repel a lot of independent voters. Now, I know that what's repelling independent voters right now tends to be the somewhat unpopular war and the somewhat high cost of gas. Okay, the really unpopular war and the really high cost of gas, depending on who you're talking to. I believe that there are points that can be made about both of those. On affordability, I'm fond of delivering the following very short speech. Hi, we're Republicans. You want to talk to us about affordability? We're glad to do it. Look at the states that we run. Look at the states run by Democrats. Which ones are more affordable? Thank you very much. I'm a Republican, and I approve that message. Shouldn't that count for something? Shouldn't it count for something? If you take a look at affordability in the red states, my red state where I live here in Texas, red states like Florida, Alabama, Utah, Wyoming, versus the cost of living in blue states like California and Illinois and New York, it's an affordability laboratory that is just there for the taking for anybody that is in the mood to pay attention. So then we move to the pesky and vexing issue of the war. Before we leave gas prices, we're trying to bring diesel down, apparently by importing, by buying a lot of Russian diesel. Okay, there's a talk show that springs right out of the box. Is it good to do business with Russia? There are a lot of reasons why that might, by the optics of that, might be troublesome, but maybe not as troublesome as, you know, $8 diesel. And if this helps that, is there enough Russian diesel to bring the cost of diesel down sufficiently? I will tell you this. The number of people who care about diesel prices or who are adversely affected by diesel prices, that number is far greater than the number of people who are going to get lost in the weeds of Russia versus Ukraine. Russia versus Ukraine is the war that most Americans forgot was even happening. Since the Iran thing blew up, quite literally. So if I don't know, we can talk about that and see what you think about doing a deal with the Russians for their diesel. 844-861-5537, 844-861-5537. You can follow me in the world of X, Mark Davis, M-A-R-K Davis. Appreciate that very, very much. And so what we find ourselves with as we begin this this Scott Jennings show is looking at a lot of things that are around the country, a lot of things that are going on right here in Texas, and a lot of things that are going on around the world. And yes, we can do it all. So 844-861-5537 if you want to weigh in on that. And I think we're going to pause here in about 30 seconds, and then I'll back out and come back out the other side and tell you about a very, very odd weekend here in Texas, and apparently in Ohio, where a guy calls a mental hospital and seems to confirm, in big air quotes, that Tallarico was what was there. Except his campaign says, no, he wasn't. The hospital itself says, no, he wasn't. And so it kind of stank to high heaven for me from the very, very beginning. But everybody wanted to believe it so very much. They wanted to believe it so much that they glommed onto a story that was paper thin and didn't have a whole lot of corroboration. Oh, well, such is the environment here in the heat of the home stretch. All right, Mark Davis in for Scott Jennings. We're going to take your calls. We're going to welcome some people today. We're glad to welcome you. Scott Jennings Show here on Salem News Channel, the Salem Radio Network.
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0: 12th day of October. It is the Scott Jennings Show. Glad to be here in for Scott. The notion of messaging, and it's one of the great things that Scott has developed as a skill set. One of the great, great things about messaging and about being good at messaging and about being effective, and I think one of the things that has made Scott pretty legendary is getting on CNN and making their heads explode, and they keep welcoming him back. That, to me, listen, CNN makes my teeth itch just like any good conservative, but I have to throw them some props for allowing Scott to be there. I mean, if they were that repelled by him, they wouldn't let him on the set to begin with, but instead, there he is eating the lunch of liberal tormentors virtually every time that he is on. And when you take a look at something like that, when you examine what happens when Scott is able to hop on CNN, or when any conservative is able to hop on any liberal outlet or center-left outlet, I believe that there is good and noble work being done there. A lot of people, I'm sure, have asked Scott, why do you even go on CNN? They're scoundrels, blah, blah, blah. I think there has been enormous value. I mean, you remember, you know, a day or two when people were talking about that Scott needed to be the White House press secretary to replace Caroline Leavitt. He would have been great in that. Please, of course. I wondered if he would walk away from this and walk away from speaking gigs and walk away from all kinds of things for that, much as he loves the country and would love to serve the Trump administration. But I remember saying on my own shows at the time, I said right offhand, I think the value of Scott is right where he is obviously, namely right here in Salem Radio Network and Salem News Channel, doing things for us selfishly, but also appearing there on CNN and doing the kinds of things that you need to do in order to talk back, in order to fight back, in order to debate back when things, if you have a panel and you are the lonely conservative, it sometimes enables you to carve out a space for yourself, and he has done that with consummate skill. And on a couple of occasions, in talking about, we were talking about last segment about what kind of Democrats are being coughed up for us these days, when even some of the Democrat guests on CNN are having to kind of shrug and say, wow, that's a tough moment when our guy in Michigan can't even condemn Hamas. Or, wow, those are bad optics when our guy in Texas vanishes from the campaign trail for two entire weeks. So when they are having to admit that slowly about themselves, about their own candidates, it is something that can sometimes sing in harmony with what Republicans are saying. And what we ultimately come back to is the issues on which we think we are better, the issues on which we think we have a better story to tell than the Democrats do. And by the way, that includes the war in Iran, and it includes affordability. Because again, as Democrats keep coming at us and saying, you guys don't want to talk about affordability, you guys don't want to talk about affordability, like it's our fault. No, it's not. What is a Trump policy? What is a Republican policy that has made anything more expensive? And conversely, even more importantly, what is one Democrat policy that can make affordability better? Think about it. What is one thing that James Tallarico or Abdul al-Sayed or existing Democrats like Chuck Schumer and Akeem Jeffries, what is one policy, one idea in their heads that you would look at objectively and say, wow, you know, they got a good point there. That would probably make things more affordable. Democrats and making things more affordable are not often spoken of in the same sentence, especially when people who want to tax us as profligately as they do. And as for the war, an admittedly stickier wicket, ask a Democrat what you want to do. Here we are. We've invested a lot of time and money and treasure and equipment and materiel into disabling the ability of Iran to be a nuclear power in the region. Is that worth something? Is that worth anything? And again, using the Ask a Democrat premise that I described a moment ago, what exactly would a Democrat do to make it better? What exactly would a Democrat do to make it better? I think the silence would be potentially deafening, because what are they going to say? Pull out now. There are no troops to pull out. Withdraw now. Withdraw militarily. Get our ships back. We're not going to shoot at stuff anymore. Then what do you get? You get an empowered IRGC. You get an empowered class of the mullahs and the ayatollahs and the people who've been running this thing from the get-go. You get people who would then take a look at America in retreat and say, man, we can close the Strait of Hormuz anytime we want now. If you don't like $5 gas, how about $9 gas? And for California, maybe $12 gas, because it's California. Blue state, red state, remember what I said earlier? So if you want Iran that energized and that empowered, go ahead and get out. And then, of course, you talk about what it means to finish it, to finish the war.
1: 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The powerful new documentary, Remember the Alamo. Don't Sharia My Texas, exposes an America under siege from within.
7: Clerics are openly calling for the takeover of this country.
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7: The Muslim Brotherhood has infiltrated our intelligence community, legal community, and into the government.
9: Since 2020, there's been over 500 Catholic churches that have been assaulted.
10: The state with the most jihadi attacks in the United States, Texas.
1: In a coordinated decades-long effort, Islamic law is infiltrating American society. In the battle for Western civilization, Texas stands on the front line.
11: When I see God connecting all of us the way that he is, he's raising an army.
1: And like they say, don't mess with Texas.
12: This is another Alamo. This time, we're going to win.
1: Remember the Alamo. Don't Sharia My Texas. Watch it now. This is AM 1420, The Answer.
13: This is a Bloomberg Money Minute. A controversial rule change is being proposed by the Trump administration that could jeopardize billions of dollars in housing investment in rural areas and small towns. The Community Investment Act, which requires banks to invest in and provide services to local communities where they have a presence. But now, a proposal from the White House would reclassify which institutions are subject to those requirements. Critics warn that if the changes are carried out, over 3 million Americans could land in a so-called bank desert. No banks incentivized to provide community development financing. On Wall Street today, on this Monday, stocks are mixed, but mostly higher as investors look forward to what's expected to be another very strong earnings season, which kicks off tomorrow with a bunch of big banks reporting. Right now, the Dow is up 0.4%, the NASDAQ down 0.4%, the S&P down a small fraction. Oil is higher, around $94 a barrel, as the International Energy Agency urging member nations to speed up diesel fuel deliveries. Tom Busby, Bloomberg Radio.
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the very curious set of circumstances that came to pass here in my state over the weekend. Obviously, for weeks and weeks and months, we've had the Paxton versus Tallarico template set. Ken Paxton won after a runoff with John Cornyn, trounced him rather soundly. James Tallarico did not need a runoff to dispatch Jasmine Crockett way back on the 3rd of March. His victory was about 6%. By the way, as much attention as Senator Cornyn has received from conservatives for failing to back Paxton, which he absolutely has failed to do. The whole unity thing for decades and decades, Cornyn keeps winning these primaries, calls on the people who might be a little more conservative than he is. Hey, it's time to unify, get behind me. And by and large, people did. And that is how he won, you know, decisive victory after decisive victory. And now, with the shoe on the other foot, he ain't playing ball. Just not playing ball. Not campaigning for Paxton, not campaigning with Paxton, not lifting a finger to help him. It is a dispiriting set of circumstances and pretty infuriating to a lot of Texas conservatives. I don't think ultimately that it's going to matter that much. I think generally speaking, the vast majority of Republicans, even those who are feeling sort of wounded that Cornyn lost, these establishment soaked dinosaur style Republicans, of which we still have a few, they're going to realize that even on his worst day, that a Ken Paxton is way better than a James Tallarico if you have a shred of conservative DNA. So I think they're going to come around. But the curious thing is that in Democrat land, Tallarico has a similar problem and maybe even a worse problem. Jasmine Crockett has not only failed to endorse him, on the day after the March 3rd primary, Jasmine called, congratulated James Tallarico, and said, we need to back, told every Democrat in Texas, we have to back the entire ticket. We got to back everybody, all the Democrats, got to get behind all the Democrats. That lasted for about a day. After that, she was conspicuous in her absence on the campaign trail for Tallarico or in any kind of social media for Tallarico or any kind of online statements or statements to reporters about Tallarico, flat out said, I think he's having trouble garnering enthusiasm in the black community. You think? One might imagine that if you're Jasmine Crockett, you might view it as, oh, I don't know, your job to maybe help garner some of that support in the black community. But no, such is not the case. So when you take a look at what Democrats have expected of her, I think it's pretty well a similar circumstance, that when you take a look at what Texas Democrats are going to do, they are the complete converse of Texas Republicans. Ultimately, if I'm looking at Texas Republicans to achieve clarity and realize that what they've got to do is beat Tallarico, Texas Democrats are going to achieve what passes for clarity with those good folks and realize that what they're trying to do is prevent a Ken Paxton senatorship, which will be more conservative than Cornyn was. So with those things on the table, I think for the most part, everything is going to flesh out and everything is going to sort of retreat back to the usual state of play, which is that Democrats are running on their issues and we see how that works. Republicans are running on their issues and we'll see how that works. And it's against the backdrop of Texas. So I think that's going to work out pretty well. I generally think that an anti-gun, anti-meat, anti-oil cheerleader for child sex changes is going to have an uphill climb in Texas. Just got to say, I know Beto O'Rourke came within 2.5 points of Ted Cruz in 2018. I think that was an outlier. I think it was a flash in the pan. And I will tell you, looking back at the Beto campaign, which was 8 short or long years ago, he was a much better Senate candidate than Tallarico will ever be. There were not old viral clips of Beto O'Rourke saying there are 6 genders. They're not old viral clips of Beto O'Rourke saying he's a Christian who hates Christianity.
Tallarico is his own worst enemy in terms of his clip vault, in terms of the things that he has said over the years that can be churned and recycled and put on an endless loop in Paxton campaign ads and the various political action committees that are operating on in concert with Kent. And speaking of which, in terms of the advertising dollars, Tallarico is always going to have more money. The bi-coastal elites are going to be flooding him with all kinds of money, as Beto did. Beto vastly outspent Ted Cruz. That when you take a look at the ad buys, a lot of people were asking me during the summertime, where are the Paxton ads? Where are all the Paxton ads? All I see is Tallarico ads. Tallarico, Tallarico, Tallarico. Which, by the way, was pretty well true. And I mean, and that started right after the runoff that launched Ken onto the ticket there on May 26th. Then the entire month of June, the entire month of July, the entire month of August, tons of Tallarico ads, not many Paxton ads. That's called strategy for when you don't have nearly as much money as the other guy. So what Paxton did is he kept the powder dry. His forces knew that there was going to be incoming money from Matt. Super PAC aligned with Ken that has been running all kinds of wonderful oppo research and negative ads against Tallarico. And so now if you're just in Texas watching ads, you know, it seems pretty 50-50 and almost in the same. I love it. In a given commercial break, you'll have a Tallarico ad, then maybe a furniture store, then a Paxton ad. You'll have a Paxton ad and then maybe a restaurant and then a Tallarico ad. It's just welcome to the next 3 weeks plus a day here in Texas and certainly wherever you may live in whatever midterm election is occupying people in your state. So as the ad dollars have seemed to even up, I think this creates a far more even playing field in terms of ads and signs and then the flyers and the mailers that are stuffed in your mailbox. And I think that's going to be mostly a wash. And what it's going to ultimately come down to is that Texas remains a red state. What is the proof that Texas remains a red state? I mentioned to you about the Beto win, the Cruz win, the narrow win over Beto in 2018. If you look much more recently, just in 2024, the last election we had around here, the last election anybody had of note, President Trump trounced Kamala Harris by 13, 14 points. It just wasn't close. And just the evidence remains that Texas is as red as it has ever been for 30 some years. If you want to go back 4 years to the statewide races, governor, lieutenant governor, attorney general, stuff like that. 4 years ago, it was Ken Paxton running for attorney general. He won by double digits. Dan Patrick was running for lieutenant governor. He won by double digits. Greg Abbott was running for governor, as he is now, and he won by double digits. Now, is that a guarantee that that's exactly what's going to happen this time, that all of those people on the Texas statewide ticket and Ken Paxton on the federal ticket there for U.S. Senate are going to win by double digits? No. But I think it makes it a longer and more complicated bridge to cross to imagine someone, not just a Democrat, winning. Because in the governor's race, you have a woman named Gina Hinojosa. She's a state rep. Total lib, but probably perceived as a little more reasonable than Tallarico in the Texas House, but nonetheless still a lib, wrong on taxes, wrong on gender, wrong on borders. So I don't think she's going to beat lieutenant governor. You're going to beat the governor. Lieutenant Governor Dan Patrick running against another state rep, Vicki Goodwin. And I just don't think her. It's not that there's anything the matter with these people as candidates. I mean, just in terms of, because honestly, Tallarico in Minnesota, in Illinois, might be pretty successful. Nice, well-scrubbed young man, you know, as a lot of the views that are fashionable in blue states. But the problem is that he does not, in fact, live in a blue state. He's here. He's in Texas. And I think a Texas-sized disappointment awaits him. You may be saying, but Mark, what about the polls? Let's spend a moment on polls before I even get to unpacking this odd story of was he or was he not in an Ohio mental hospital. That's a whole social media online drama that played out over the weekend. It was very weird.
maybe you caught wind of it. If you didn't, I'll give you a little peek behind the scenes. Polling is broken. You may have noticed that there is a long track record of polls showing Democrats achieving certain things, having certain totals, and they are wildly exaggerated. That as September turns to October and the November election draws near, that the polls tend to tighten. They tend to get closer. Why is that? What circumstance changes between August and, let's say, the end of October? I think the factor that changes is that the polling organizations don't want to be as wrong as it looks like they're going to be. If indeed Paxton beats Tallarico by one, much less if he beats him by eight, some of these polls that were coming out are going to look ridiculous. And so I think that reputationally, a lot of these polls need to look at who they're sampling, need to look at, first of all, one of the things you look at is Republican behavior with regard to pollsters. We hate them. We've been so snowed by them, had so much you-know-what shoveled at us by them, that the average Republican with a cell phone, and it's, a lot of this is done by an initial inquiry by cell phone, and the average Republican has no time, has no inclination, has no desire to talk to a pollster. So how does that tilt things? Does that make it almost impossible to gauge Democrat versus Republican sentiment on anything resembling an even playing field? All right, let's examine some more things as we continue, including the very strange online controversy of was Tallarico in an Ohio mental hospital and what happened to that story. More in a moment. Mark Davis in for Scott Jennings, Salem Radio Network, Salem News Channel. Stay here.

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2: 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Reuters Institute says we're now one of the top news brands in the nation. 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
5: Today, the 12th of October. We've had a lot of things to plow through, and so now, building suspense to the final segment of the hour, what in the world happened over the weekend on this story of whether James Tallarico was or was not in an Ohio mental hospital? I don't know how the story first struck you or how you spend your weekends, but I tend to unplug a little bit from events and check back in every once in a while and see what's going on. And at one point, I popped back in, and there on Twitter, a flurry of emotion and reactions and enthusiasm along the lines of, oh, it's been confirmed now. All these suspicions that with the nearly two-week absence, a lot of people said, I bet I know where he is. I bet he's in a mental hospital. And people said it almost like a throwaway line. And then over the weekend, along came a piece of audio that was purportedly proof, confirmation, that James Tallarico absolutely was in a mental hospital, something called the Lindner Center for Hope. Great. So when I first heard this, I thought, well, how in the world did anybody confirm this? How on earth did this information get out? And it wound up coming through a conservative influencer, online guy named Nick Sortor, S-O-R-T-O-R, with whom I have some familiarity just in terms of consuming his stuff. It tends to be pretty rock solid. He just tends to be a purveyor of conservative content and stuff the mainstream media won't cover. You know, that kind of pitch. I think that's in his Twitter bio. And I generally enjoy his stuff. Well, apparently some guy purporting to have spoken to someone at the mental hospital, offered up audio, might have offered it to a couple of places who turned it down, but then Nick said, I'll run with it. And then breaking, exclusive, here's the audio, the confirmation that James Tallarico was in an Ohio mental hospital. And it sounds like a guy on the phone, very clumsily, maybe he's doing that for effect, asking some woman whether Tallarico is there, whether he checked out, and the woman very haltingly arrives at, I think he just checked out. So, whoa, there we are, Tallarico just checked out. But a number of things just stank to high heaven. It was red flag after red flag. What kind of facility like this gives out information to some rando who just calls them? And had it been corroborated by anyone? And the answer to that was no. So here's where the real lesson of the weekend kicks in. It ain't about Tallarico or his weird 2 weeks of absence, which I still would like to know about. I still don't think they're necessarily shooting straight with us. But the thing that

0: is particularly odd here is the number of people who wanted this to be true so badly that they glommed onto it without a shred of corroboration, with the most paper-thin of sourcing. Well, if it's online, it must be true. Yeah, how does that work out? So the story began to collapse almost immediately. There was nothing to corroborate it. The facility itself said the guy's never been here. Tallarico himself says it was just the flu, which I don't necessarily believe at all. And I absolutely believe that in here somewhere there's a capacity for some type of deception to have taken place. But when you have something that would seem to fit into a vacuum of information, a vacuum of mystery, where has he been for 13 days? Mental hospital? Hey, here's something that seems to indicate that he was in a mental hospital. Well, you need more than just some. In this era where it is so easy to fake things, so easy to stage things, so easy to defraud people, you've got to have a pretty high bar of skepticism. You have to have the ability to be discerning and say, not that everybody needs to be like me, or I'm the smartest guy in the world. I took a look at this and I said, okay, that's interesting. Let's see if there is a scintilla, there is a molecule of corroboration that comes along to make this seem more plausible and more believable. Of course, that did not happen. The timelines don't even sync up, because at one point where this supposed woman at the mental hospital says that he checked out like the previous night, on the calendar, that was the night that Tallarico was hanging out in Austin with 50,000 people at a festival, which brings another entire issue. I know if I've just come across 2 weeks of dealing with a horrible flu, first thing my doctor is going to say to do is get out to a festival with about 50,000 other people and then go to a Casey Musgraves concert in Dallas. Yeah, that's what you do. What we do is wrap up this hour and head into the next, where we'll take a look at various things going on in the news, various things going on your mind. You can fire off a little something to me on X there at Mark Davis, M-A-R-K Davis, and I'll look for those while we take a little top-of-the-hour break for news on Salem Radio Network and Salem News Channel. Mark Davis in for Scott Jennings on this Monday. So glad to be with you. Be right back.
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9: Breaking news this hour at Town Hall. I'm Bob Agnew in Washington. Ukrainian President Volodymyr Zelensky is addressing President Trump's call for new leadership in Kyiv. He had a sit-down interview with ABC's this week. Zelensky said it's up to their society and people to choose their leaders.
10: The main thing is to have security infrastructure for this, to give possibility to people to vote. Of course, it's up to Ukrainians when to vote, how to do it.
9: Zelensky went on to say Ukraine will organize elections if Russian President Putin abides by a 60-day ceasefire. The president had called for a leadership change after reports that the U.S. fuel deal with Russia angered Zelensky. The president is being criticized and also being praised for that deal that would allow Russian diesel into the U.S. and global markets. The president says Russia will immediately release 300,000 tons of diesel to ease the global fuel shortage, with more shipments to follow. Critics say the deal gives Vladimir Putin a financial lifeline and will bolster his activities against Ukraine and undermines U.S. sanctions. But some of the president's supporters say it could give the president further leverage over Putin moving forward. President Trump believes a famed Italian explorer of yesteryear deserves to be put back on a pedestal.
11: The president wants the Christopher Columbus statue back in front of Columbus, Ohio City Hall. Mr. Trump called for the statue's return during a White House Columbus tribute. In 2020, the mayor of Columbus ordered the statue removed during racial injustice protests. Earlier this year, Italian-American groups filed a lawsuit against the city, challenging the decision to take down the statue. Rich Thomason reporting.
9: It's a mixed bag on Wall Street right now. The high-tech NASDAQ is struggling. It's off by about 217 points at this hour. The Dow is thriving up close to 200. More on these stories at townhall.com.
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9: The Trump administration being ordered to stop airing taxpayer-funded ads supporting the president's policies. Here's correspondent Tammy Trujillo.
12: A federal judge gave the order Sunday, effective immediately, after a lawsuit from a watchdog group and others. The administration said over the weekend that the Department of Homeland Security had planned to stop buying ads after Sunday. The ads, including one that was almost identical to a 2024 Trump campaign ad, were criticized as a possible illegal use of taxpayer money. They've been running as Trump has tried to shore up support among Republican voters ahead of the midterm elections. I'm Tammy Trujillo.
9: The president will be in Ohio this evening as he continues to campaign for Republicans ahead of the midterms. He'll be speaking to a crowd in Youngstown alongside Senator John Husted, the incumbent. He's facing a close challenge, though, from former Democrat Senator Sherrod Brown. Protesters are also expected outside the event. In many cases, President Trump has called on supporters to pretend he's on the ballot, if that's what it takes to get them out to vote. More at townhall.com. A free market think tank says credit card fees are not a major driver of high gas prices and argues fuel taxes have a much bigger impact.
13: Unleash Prosperity says fees on a typical gas station credit card purchase amount to roughly 6 cents per gallon, far less than the taxes drivers pay at the pump. The group argues that blaming card fees for rising fuel costs could be used to advance proposed limits on credit card charges. Gas prices are influenced by multiple factors, but Unleashed Prosperity says card fees are a relatively small part of the total. Ron Taylor reporting.
9: And researchers are expected to arrive on a remote Pacific island today in search of the plane that once belonged to Amelia Earhart and her navigator. The Taraya expedition involves researchers from Indiana's Purdue University. Earhart and her navigator disappeared back in 1937. You'll find more of these stories at townhall.com.
14: During COVID-19, United States military service members were given orders that many believed were unlawful and told their careers depended on compliance. The film Duty to Disobey reveals what happened to those who refused and why their story matters to every American. 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Duty to Disobey will be shown on Thursday, October 15th, at 6:30 p.m. at Liberty Valley Church in Northfield. 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
18: 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Ladies and gentlemen, here's Scott Jennings.
19: Scott Jennings here. I'm away today, but you are in the capable hands of Mark Davis. Mark, take it away.
0: Thank you, Mr. Scott. Appreciate it, sir. Appreciate you. Appreciate everybody listening, watching, listening on the Salem Radio Network, watching on the Salem News Channel. Appreciate you. And we spent the first hour talking about a lot of things in my state of Texas and the individualized states of Michigan and some other places, stuff going on around the country. Let's talk about some stuff going on around the world. One of the great voices in national security that I'm fond of checking in with, and that's Morgan Murphy, national security credentials on top of credentials, a Navy Reserve captain, Afghanistan veteran, served in both Trump administrations, former national security advisor, Senator Tuberville, former Pentagon press secretary, big national security brand. Morgan, welcome, sir. How are you doing?
20: Hey, Mark. It's really great to be with you. Thank you for having me on.
0: Nice to have you. The latest, so we were just talking off the air, and I've referred to Ukraine versus Russia as the war that a lot of people forgot was happening. And I didn't really mean that literally, but Iran has kind of taken up all the war oxygen in terms of the American attention span. So in these few months that we've been, you know, hip deep in Iran, where does Ukraine and Russia stand now versus a half a year ago? What's better? What's worse?
20: Well, that's a great question, Mark, and I think you're exactly right. It's a war that a lot of Americans don't really pay attention to because it's a war that doesn't involve any American interests. There's no American territories there, no American businesses to speak of, no American citizens there. Biden got us into a war where there just weren't meaningful American interests. And we spent hundreds of billions of dollars, shipped hundreds of billions of dollars worth of weaponry to Ukraine. And to your point, not much has happened. Basically, the war is a stalemate. It is a deepening war of attrition between Ukraine and Russia. And what's particularly telling to me is Europe hasn't really stepped up. They seem to want to fight to the very last Ukrainian. And they'll send some money and they'll send some weapons, but they're not pledging their sons or daughters to that particular conflict.
0: When we take a look at the most recent thing in the news, and that's the notion of President Trump kind of it has a domestic angle and an international angle. Can we bring diesel prices down by making a big deal to import diesel from Russia? Probably just raw economics would indicate that might bring diesel prices down a little bit. But wow, do we want to be involved in any kind of trade deal with Russia? What are the optics of that? So how did that strike you in terms of what we supposedly want to have happen in the whole Russia versus Ukraine conflict? Is this diesel deal?
20: No, it's a good question. I would say it's a fair question. Should we be buying anything from Russia? But that's the exact same question I would pose to the Europeans. They have been buying gas and oil for Russian for decades. And President Trump warned them way back in 2016, like, what are you doing? You are undermining your own national security. So if it doesn't matter to the Europeans and they're continuing to buy oil and gas from Russia, well, why shouldn't we? That is the basic premise. You know, my Democrat friends are highly critical of the president getting into a war with Iran. And my response to them is the president didn't get us into this war. Iran has been attacking the United States and American interests for 48 years, literally since 1979, from the 57 hostages held for 444 days to the Beirut bombings, to Khobar Towers, to 9/11, which a court here in the United States held Iran liable for. To just one attack after another, hijackings and the Houthis in the Red Sea attacking more than 100 ships. Clearly, American interests have been at stake for 40-something years from Iran, that no one is denying is the world's leading sponsor of terrorism. And it directly affects Americans at the gas pump, as we can see. It has directly affected American lives around the world. And yet, where the Democrats are saying, oh, gosh, we shouldn't be spending this much money on Iran. We should be sending it all to Ukraine, which isn't our battle to begin with.
0: When we take a look at the detailed descriptions you've given of both conflicts, there are lots of reasons why what Iran does and what we can hopefully get them to stop doing is of great national security value, economic value. That's one that pertains to the daily lives of Americans in a lot of ways. Russia versus Ukraine, not so much. Having made that dichotomy, made that comparison so effectively, what is the best way? I don't even know how to phrase it. Get out of the whole Russia-Ukraine mess. Have it settled. The president was fond of saying that he could settle this pretty quickly. I don't think anybody sees that happening. I think his heart's in the right place. I think his instincts they tend to be sound. So what? How does this Russia-Ukraine thing even play out a year from now? If this war is over, how does the region look different?
20: Well, the president said he could settle the war quickly, and he was basing that on logic. And I think anybody, you know, a rational actor would look at this conflict and say it is destroying both countries. It's destroying Ukraine. Russia's five times Ukraine's size, and it has a huge economy compared to Ukraine. It has a massive amount of people that it can mobilize. Again, five times the size of Ukraine. And so it is just an issue of mathematics for Ukraine that they cannot mobilize enough men. They can get the material from Europe and the United States, but they can't get enough trigger pullers and door kickers to recapture the area they've lost. It is just a matter that they don't have the combat power to do it. And they're grinding through their population, and their economy is destroyed and their infrastructure is destroyed. And it truly is terrible for Ukraine. It's also bad for Russia. Mark, imagine if the United States wanted to seize Quebec and directed every combatant command under, you know, U.S. power to seize Quebec, Northcom, Southcom, you know, European command, all of it. And we weren't able to do it. Like, how embarrassing. Russia, you know, the Democrats all howled like, oh, my gosh, Vladimir Putin, if we don't stop him in Ukraine, he's going to go to Poland and take Warsaw, and then he's going to take Berlin. The man can't take Kyiv, much less get to Berlin. So come on. His army has been shown to be weak, and really the strategy was pretty bad. On top of that, Russia has baked in a demographic collapse for themselves. So they have absolutely chewed through an entire generation of young people, which destroys Russia's future. So it's a bad war for both parties. And logical, you know, logical human beings like our president, like our Department of State, like Marco Rubio would say, you know, look, you can re-enter the world's economy. I mean, he tried doing that, brought Putin to Alaska. Everybody remembers the handshake and the business opportunities. The president rolled out the red carpet for Vladimir Putin and Zelensky, and he just can't get both sides to stop the fighting. Because essentially, Mark, what they're in, and I don't like saying this, but it is true, they're in a civil war. Ukraine literally means border region in Russian, and they've been fighting. This is really the last border dispute of World War II, and it's being fought right now before our very eyes. But what hasn't changed is that dispute. What has changed is Trump has cut off the funding. So Biden sent, by some counts, $300 billion, by other more conservative counts, $180 billion of U.S. taxpayer funded munitions to Ukraine, and it didn't change the outcome. Trump has sent basically 1% of that. So he's cut funding by 99%, and the outcome is still pretty much the same.
0: Morgan Murphy, I knew we would learn a lot from you, and I knew our time would be well spent. And thank you very, very much for your service and for all you've done and for your service to the show today. Thank you, man. Appreciate it.
20: Mark, great being on. Thanks for having me.
0: That is Morgan Murphy. I'm Mark Davis. So in a minute, we'll come back and talk about Morgan left us with a couple of things that involve a description of sort of earth logic and the way things would usually go if you were dealing with sensible people. The Ukrainians and the Russians all have their biases and their passions. But in dealing with Iran, you've got an entire, well, not an entire country full of lunatics. I think it's one of the most forward-thinking, progressive countries in the Middle East. But a leadership you may not be able to...
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28: Common sense for the American people. This is the Scott Jennings Show.
0: Yes, it is, even when fill-in people are here. Mark Davis with you from thriving Dallas-Fort Worth. It's kind of interesting. Here I am in Texas. Let's talk to a woman who did a lot of real estate in New York and now does it in South Florida. Why are we doing this? Because I'm interested in the marketplace. There are a few marketplaces that reveal human behavior and reveal sort of economic tastes more than real estate. And generally speaking, I think it is instructive to examine what I might call, what are people doing who have an enormous amount of money? Because most people who have an enormous amount of money are interested in, oh, I don't know, not losing it. And we saw an interesting article where folks are flooding from, oh, let's say, Washington State, a beautiful part of the country, flooding to South Florida, where guess who they find? A wonderful woman named Margaret Brandt to sell them a mansion in Palm Beach. Let's check in and see how that marketplace is doing. Margaret, Mark Davison for Scott Jennings. How are you doing?
29: Thank you for having me, Mark. Great. It's a beautiful sunny day in Palm Beach today.
0: Of course it is, because it virtually always is. And so always, is the sun shining on the marketplace? How are things going? I mean, these are weird times economically. Palm Beach real estate. How are things doing compared to a year ago or 5 years ago?
29: Huge. It's been, you know, if you look at gross sales volume for the market as a whole over 2026, it's the biggest year we've ever seen in Palm Beach. So the market is booming. We've seen major big sales and a lot of big money coming into Palm Beach this year.
0: A lot of it has been coming from states where people with a lot of money are tired of having that money drained from them by confiscatory taxation. So are you seeing some folks who have migrated from New York, as you have done? I saw the article about people coming from Washington State. Is there just a huge sort of a wealth drain from blue states to red states, especially ones like yours?
29: Major, I think that high earners, I mean, if you look at income tax, estate tax, capital gains tax, if you're selling your business in one of these high tax states, some of these punitive tax environments are absolute deal breakers. So we've seen a major exodus. They're probably going to the great state of Texas as well. North Carolina's probably been a recipient, South Carolina, but there's no doubt that Palm Beach for the ultra high net worth individuals has been an easy landing pad, because the truth is, in Palm Beach, we celebrate entrepreneurship. We are welcoming wealth. We don't demonize wealthy people. We do actually the opposite. We're trying to cut property taxes and welcome them here with open arms. And we have incredible office space. So it's really change and that it's become a place of business. It's not a place where you just move and buy a big house and that's it. People are setting up whole new lives in Palm Beach, and it's really, really an exciting time to be here.
0: Just to pick numbers out of my head, could it be realistic that somebody has a pretty fine looking estate out on, you know, Puget Sound or something in Seattle for $15 million, just to pick a number, and then they come and secure your services? Do they suddenly, are the price, because people come to Texas, they're shocked at how much house they can get. Is that also true in Florida? Can they get more house for the dollar?
29: No, that's not the case in Florida. And actually, it's the opposite, where I think people are surprised at what they get. But here's what happens in Florida that's different than anywhere else. When they are leaving Puget Sound and they're leaving, you know, a house that's $15 million on the water, if you pay, what I've seen at the really high end is that if they pay a little bit more, marginally more for their Palm Beach home, there has to be a quality of life, right? And like, what's that worth to you? And what's your time worth to you? So say it's done, you can move right in. There's an inherent value to that. But in what they save in taxes just by becoming a Florida resident, it's sort of nominal if they pay, you know, a little bit more on the house. And I've seen more and more of that, where people are more flexible on what they get the house for because of the change of state and that they're going to be Florida residents for the incoming year. So it's a really interesting time. And we've seen more of it in the last 6 months than I've ever seen in my career.
0: Last thing, it's a kind of a separate issue, but as someone who sells enormous, I'm guessing a pretty good amount of waterfront property, right? Waterfront property still big. If that's the case, gee, it's funny because all the smart kids are telling me that South Florida will all be underwater very soon because of climate change. It's almost as if people don't believe that.
29: No, fake news. What we do, there's new FEMA guidelines here where you have to build high. And so it's a good thing. It's not a bad thing. So a lot of the new homes in Florida, there's a certain requirement on how high they have to be. So if you're someone sensitive to storms or worried about it, we generally recommend looking at something somewhat new and high. So luckily, Palm Beach has been fortunate the last few years with storms. The West Coast has seen some. But it's really about how you build. And we build incredible homes. We have the best builders in the world here. And the most important thing is we build high.
0: Well, I tell you what, build them high and tax them low. It's a Florida recipe, and it's Margaret Grant there in Palm Beach with Premier Estate Properties. Margaret, it's a pleasure to talk to you. Thank you so much, and I hope you have
29: a wonderful,
0: successful, prosperous rest of the year. All righty.
29: I thought it'd be kind of cool to check in
0: and see how that marketplace, my pleasure, see how that marketplace is doing. All right, let's see how the issues marketplace is doing. Let's take a look at some of the things going on in the news, and some of the issues that are big as the midterms land 22 days away from right now. On this Monday, October 12th, Mark Davis in for Scott Jennings, Salem Radio Network, Salem News Channel, and we will be right back.
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3: This is a Bloomberg Money Minute. Microsoft is gearing up to install its own AI chips in data centers in a bid to cut its reliance on NVIDIA. The tech giant says it expects to stock multiple gigawatts of its Maya chips, with the newest version, the Maya 300, rolling out next year. Google is rolling out its $180 Fitbit Edge, a premium fitness band that's a cross between a smartwatch and a gadget that offers continuous health tracking. 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And Reese's is once again the top pick when it comes to Halloween candies. DoorDash looked into its Halloween orders and found that peanut butter cups were America's favorite candy for a third straight year, with Hershey's and M&M's right behind. Stocks are mixed on Wall Street as investors look ahead to a busy week of earnings and inflation data. The Dow is up 0.4%, the Nasdaq down 0.4%, the S&P down just a fraction. Erica Herskowitz, Bloomberg Radio.
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0: And let's have a word about them, shall we? Because as evidence that AFP is a big partner of ours here at the Salem Radio Network and Salem News Channel, Mark Davis in for Scott Jennings. 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All right, let's take a look at some things from the 30,000-foot level. Is there anybody better on the TV box than Stephen Miller? Anytime I get a Stephen Miller sighting, I just know that I'm in for just a magnificent fire hose of truth. This is cut one. Stephen Miller on Fox, as everybody's, if you feel like as a Republican that everybody's badgering you about, what about the polls? What about the polls? The polls indicate you guys are going to get waxed. The polls indicate it's going to be absolutely terrible. Cut one. Stephen Miller talking about those infernal polls.
13: The purpose of publishing these suppression polls is designed to demoralize people, to convince people that it's not worth continuing the fight to save and rescue their country. The reason why America has lower energy prices than everyone else in the developed world is because of President Trump. The reason why we have record job creation is because of President Trump. Democrats fought bloody murder to stop all of this. Every single step President Trump took to secure the border, they ran to court and sued to try to order us to keep the border open. Every single thing that President Trump did to bring our energy supply chains back to America, they fought us in court and sued us. Every single thing he did on violent crime, sanctuary Democrat mayors and sanctuary Democrat politicians fought us relentlessly. They voted against tax cuts for every single American family. They voted against the child tax credit. They voted against the Trump accounts. They voted against no tax on tips, no tax on overtime, no tax on Social Security. They have not been our partners in a single one of the victories that President Trump has delivered for America.
0: See? Told you. More, please. Endless loop. And about these sanctuary policies, we talk about the 80-20 issues. You know, do we need a border? I think about 80% of people think we do. Listen, the notion of mass immigration deportation as part of an immigration policy that makes sense. I think that's one that we have a vast majority of the people on our side. The occasional ICE interaction that doesn't go well. Yeah, those have been blown up in an effort to make everybody think ill of ICE. And let's spend a second on that, because have you heard Mom Donnie in these last few days about not wanting ICE in his city, about saying that ICE has brought more terror than it has any sense of safety? Well, who feels that way? I'm guessing illegal immigrants do. So I'm thinking that folks whose lives and livelihoods are threatened by waves of law-breaking illegal immigrants are people who might rather welcome the presence of ICE in their cities. Like so many other things, it just depends on what side you are on. Mayor Mamdani, in his vicious and slanderous comments about ICE, has chosen to take the side of sex traffickers, lawbreakers of various ilk, people who are here illegally, and that's not the only law they've broken. He is taking that side rather than side of law-abiding American people who just want a better life and who are fine, by the way, with legal immigration and people who come here and don't break laws. None of this is anti-immigration. None of it is anti-immigration. It's to be against illegal immigration and the various scourges of crime that radiate from it. Second thing in the world of worthy clips. Yesterday morning on the Sunday morning shows, a lot of focus on President Trump's decision to try to bring diesel prices down by buying a whole lot of tons of Russian diesel. Now, buying diesel, bringing more diesel into the country to bring prices down, that's basic econ 101. Having it come from Russia, hello, makes it, shall we say, somewhat of a talk show topic. Out of Minnesota, Congressman Tom Emmer is the House Majority Whip. This is cut two as, it was John Carl on ABC asked him, hey, what's this deal with Trump dealing with the Russians to bring diesel into America?
1: What do you make of this plan to buy Russian diesel? I mean, you've been a strong supporter of Ukraine. You voted for those sanctions. What do you think of this?
14: Well, it's another example of our president thinking out of the box. You know, he's listening to the American people, John. The American people are hurting because of this world market when it comes to diesel and fuel in general. Our president is trying to find every answer possible to help the American people literally move it forward. And when he talks about Ukraine and Russia, there is no one else, John, who is going to get this thing resolved. Donald Trump thinks outside of the box, put the American people first. But at the same time, he is the president of peace. I think he's two steps ahead of the press all the time. He's thinking about how you get these conflicts resolved. Conflicts, by the way, that were caused by President Joe Biden and his failed foreign policy and date back to President Obama and his failed foreign policy. So, again, I think Donald J. Trump is the best negotiator on the face of the planet. I think this is just another step of trying to get that resolved.
0: So here is the calculation the Trump administration has made, that the positive effect, the positive economic effect of bringing in a bunch of diesel into the American marketplace will bring prices down, and that will be a good thing received warmly by the public. It is counterbalanced. There are no solutions, only trade-offs. When you get some of this, you get some of that. What you might get some of on the other side is some head scratching and some resentment that we're dealing with the dirty Russians. How many people are going to care about that? A lot of the people caring about that the most are people that don't like him anyway. When prices go down, if they do, when diesel prices go down and thus the price of everything begins to go down. And by the way, the likelihood of this happening in the next 22 days is probably not that great. This is a bargain for the home stretch of the year and into calendar 2027. Because ideally, at the moment, ideally, you'd like to see a result that resonates at the pump pretty immediately, but almost nothing happens at the pump pretty immediately. We could have the Iranians on the deck of the USS Missouri signing a surrender document like the Japanese did in 1945, and you're still going to be paying a lot for gas 1, 2, 3 weeks down the road. And there are plenty of conspiracy theories as to why that is. Once they've got the screws turned, you know, they can keep them turned until you start to notice, hey, why aren't gas prices getting any lower? So I think Congressman Emmer is right. We're trying to think outside the box. We're trying to do things. And well, the box that contains most people's thoughts and wishes is about the midterms and doing well in the midterms. And I think it's an attempt to do something that will have a positive economic effect that'll be more of a positive response than a negative response that anybody would have, like, ooh, you're getting it from dirty Vladimir Putin. All right, Mark Wayne Mullen, Department of Homeland Security Secretary. This is cut three. We were talking about, we've had an unfortunate ICE, we had a guy with a five-year-old in the car and a big mess and some more unfortunate things that happened to an illegal immigrant on the run And they were interested in talking to Mark Wayne Mullen on CNN on Cut 3 about that.
6: The problem that you continue to have is individuals like this are going to flee. Every time we approach someone, it's fight or flight. 100% of the time, because when ICE, ERO, HSI, CBP, when we're approaching a vehicle, this individual knows they're going to jail. Now, you want to talk about the two individuals that have been shot since I've been secretary. Let's think about the 258 illegals that are in New York City right now that were that are wanted for murder. Let's talk about the 258 that have that are currently in state prison that killed individuals that were illegals that we got detainers on. All 258 of those individuals took an American life, and all 258 deaths were 100% preventable because those illegals shouldn't be here. Now, if people are really concerned about the tactics that are being used, how about the state cooperates with us? These individuals that I've talked about have detainers on them. Oscar had a detainer on them. The two individuals that stabbed the New York PD officer, one of them had a detainer on them. That means they were locked up before. We asked the state, we asked the city to give them to us, and they released them back on the streets. If anybody should be an outrage, it should be the public to the sanctuary states and sanctuary politicians that continue to release these murderers and thugs back on the streets and put the American people at danger.
0: Somehow, I don't think Jake Tapper's wheel broke up about that, or many in the CNN audience. But it's still, as you know, with a precept that I used last hour, it's a good thing for administration officials to appear on the lib networks so that people who just go, oh, what's going on in the world? Oh, CNN? And that's like the only thing that occurs to them. They can actually hear somebody, the Trump administration, speaking some logic like that. The basic logic of what makes illegal immigration such a scourge, and what the kinds of things are that we ought to be doing in order to return to some semblance of basic logic. We've gone so many miles past the guardrails of basic logic. Entering the country illegally is a crime. Not everyone who enters the country illegally commits a bunch more crimes, but many do. Which is why when you have, you know, a Lake and Riley case, somebody killed by somebody who shouldn't have even been in the country at all, it's just extra painful, and it should be extra motivating for us to do something about it. You shouldn't have to be a red state. You shouldn't have to have conservative leadership to want your people to be safe. You would think that governors like Kathy Hochul in New York, Gretchen Whitmer in Michigan, Gavin Newsom in the People's Republic of California, that they would want safer streets. They want more safety for their populations, but they don't. They can't, because they know they'd be eaten alive for even the perception of speaking in harmony and, you know, singing from the same hymnal as the Trump administration on what to do about immigration policy, even though 80% of America wants a border of some type. All righty, Mark Davis in for Scott Jennings. We'll have a final word or two when we return. Salem News Channel, Salem Radio Network. Be right back.
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17: 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In 1775, Jeremiah Lee was a wealthy gentleman of the colonies. 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I'm Jeff Turing, pastor of Liberty Valley Church, and we are one of his footmen. Come and join us.
7: 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What are some things homeowners could look for when they're walking around their home this fall to see whether or not they need some new siding?
8: Well, a lot of times you'll see the paint is starting to chip, so it comes down to, do you want to continue to paint every couple years or put that past you? The nice thing with vinyl siding is it's virtually maintenance-free. You won't have to worry about painting. You're not going to have to worry about rotting. It's going to beautify. It's going to look great, and it's going to help with resale value, and it helps with an insulating value, too.
7: And of course, fall means leaves.
8: Yeah.
7: And leaves mean gutters. You install gutters and gutter guards as well.
8: Well, I've come past the years where I feel like getting up on a ladder anymore and cleaning those gutters. There's

0: founders believe democracy should work, but Amy Acton refuses.
1: Dr. Amy Acton declining to commit to debates.
0: To decide the future leader of our state, you deserve an open and honest debate. But Amy Acton refused to participate, even in just one. But Amy Acton has done this before, when she quit as director of health, when we started questioning her decisions during the pandemic. 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Vivek Ramaswamy listens, leads, and debates. Amy Acton refuses, runs, and hides. 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
7: Few more minutes of it from thriving Dallas-Fort Worth. 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My buddy Mike Gallagher and I do a daily podcast after our respective shows. We're just not done with the day's issues. 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Find it, click it, like it, subscribe it. We do a live stream every morning at 11 Texas time, noon Eastern. Check that out. It's a lot of fun. And Lord knows there is no shortage of stuff to talk about. Let's talk a little bit about Social Security. If you're like me, you've paid into Social Security your entire working life. The way I view it, it's my money. I earned it. Special interest groups, however, in Washington are pushing cuts to Social Security. Americans are depending on it now more than ever and trying to defend their right to get the kind of money that they put into that they think they're entitled to and their right. And that is why AARP is fighting to stop the cuts and protect your money. So if you agree that Social Security should be protected, pledge today at aarp.org/weearnedit. Love that. aarp.org/weearnedit. Earned it, and portions of Scott's show are sponsored in part by AARP. All righty, so as we wind our way down, we've got to have Trump himself saying something about someone, and so spinning the big wheel, how about John Fetterman? Fetterman is one interesting cat. The GOP midterm convention was right here about 15 minutes from where I'm sitting at the American Airlines Center in Dallas, and one of the warmest receptions for anybody there in that room was when John Fetterman appeared on video to introduce his Republican colleague in the Senate and his friend, talking about creating jobs and partnering with Trump when it's good for the people of Pennsylvania to do so. Fetterman would have been more popular in that room than John Cornyn. That is saying something. So over the weekend, Saturday night at Joint Base Andrews, coming back from a trip, this is cut four. President Trump talking about his buddy John Fetterman.
8: I'd love to see it. I think he's great. It's going to be hard for him to get the nomination as a Democrat, but I'd love to have him as a Republican. John Fetterman's a great guy with magnificent parents. I got to speak to his parents about something, and they were great. The mother, the father. He's a very solid person. He's a person. He's smart and all that, but he's got great common sense. But if you look at the polls, he does better as a Republican than he does as a Democrat.
7: It's because everything's relative. As Republicans, we see a Democrat that's not crazy, and we think, man, we kind of like you. It's called the Bill Maher effect, I guess you will. But to Democrats, if you waver one board from their woke agenda and their DSA-flavored nonsense, you are a huge problem. So, listen, I don't think Fetterman's going to change parties. I'm glad to have one, at least a couple of Democrats that aren't insane. Well, there's a Democrat who is, James Tallarico. We're trying to prevent him from gaining a Senate seat here in Texas. A couple of Paxton cuts. These are from last night. Cut five. Paxton talking about the race. He is 22 days from

0: from wrapping up.
1: Yeah, I think most Republicans realize this guy is a danger, not just to Texas, but the entire country. And the destruction that he's going to do is going to be significant. So I think most Republicans are catching on that you may not have gotten your candidate to win the primary, but I'm a lot different than James Tallarico. And had I been the one that lost, I would have been out campaigning against James Tallarico because I realize how dangerous he is to the state, to this country.
0: This is it, man. This is it. John Cornyn, who had decades of loyal, noble service to our state of Texas, could have tied a bow around that, could have appeared with Paxton at that convention I just mentioned, clasped hands, taken the microphone and said, you know, guys, this is not where I wanted to be standing. I wanted to be your nominee for my next consecutive term. But it didn't work out that way. But I'm going to respect what the voters said. And it's time for all of us to unite. I'm calling on every voter of mine to back Ken Paxton. If he did that, a lot of the conservatives who have been really Cornyn hesitant and kind of skeptical about him would have at least had to say he wrapped up his tenure of service doing the right thing. As it is, he goes out on a sad, sad tale of sour grapes and bad blood. And it's just really unfortunate. I've known the guy for a long time, and I would have wanted better for him. I would have wanted better for our state. Well, listen, hey, Sean and Rick and everybody out there in the California end of things, and Barry and Anna and Dustin and Miller, everybody here in DFW, thanks to everybody for letting me fill in for Scott. I'm on Larry Elder day after tomorrow, so you got that. I'm everywhere. Follow me on Twitter at Mark Davison. Scott Jennings Show is here every day on Salem Radio Network and Salem News Channel. Have a great rest of your day.
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8: Breaking news this hour from Town Hall. I'm Bob Agnew in Washington. Officials in Saudi Arabia say the main airport in Riyadh has been hit by a second missile attack in 2 days.
9: A Saudi military spokesman said a projectile hit King Khalid International Airport, starting a fire and causing injuries. President Trump said the U.S. is considering its response after a strike on the same airport killed 13 people, including one American, and injured more than 300 others. Houthi rebels in Yemen claim responsibility for a series of recent attacks on Saudi Arabia. I'm Lisa Carton.
8: San Francisco's former deputy chief of police and her 24-year-old daughter have been found dead. Daniel Martindale has a report.
10: Authorities say Ann Mannix and her daughter Katie were shot at a home in Marin County. The suspected shooter is Ann Mannix's estranged husband, retired San Francisco Police Sergeant Kevin Mannix, who investigators say then turned the gun on himself in an apparent murder-suicide. The bodies were found late Sunday afternoon in the community of Strawberry Circle, an unincorporated area of Strawberry east of Mill Valley. Ann Mannix was the first woman to serve on the San Francisco Police Department SWAT team and eventually lead the unit. Kevin Mannix retired from the SFPD in June of 2018 after serving 27 years on the force. I'm Daniel Martindale.
8: The awarding of all this year's Nobel Prizes is now a done deal with today's announcement of the winners of the Nobel in Economic Sciences.
11: The Royal Swedish Academy of Sciences has today decided to award the 2026 Sveriges Riksbank Prize in Economic Sciences in memory of Alfred Nobel to Robert E. Hall and Michael Woodford for macroeconomic foundations of macroeconomic stabilization.
8: Hall is a professor at Stanford University. Woodward is a macroeconomist and monetary theorist at Columbia. You'll find more of these stories at townhall.com.
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8: One political analyst says President Obama's campaigning with Abu El-Sayed has become awkward.
14: Barack Obama is set to campaign in Michigan for Democrat Abdul El-Sayed in the 2026 midterms, despite El-Sayed's past criticisms of Obama's presidency as a failure and claims that the country was not better off after his terms. Cornell West highlights their ideological clashes on issues like Gaza, Wall Street bailouts, and single-payer health care, labeling Obama a moderate neoliberal, while El-Sayed struggles with black voters in the state. Richard Boyd reporting.
8: Cleanup continues in the aftermath of Hurricane Isaias, which blew ashore on Friday night as a Category 2 storm, tragically leaving 5 people dead, 2 of them in Florida and 2 also in neighboring states, 1 in South Carolina. President Trump will be in Ohio tonight as he continues to campaign for Republicans ahead of the midterm elections. This is SRN News. The president's been having some fun with the mainstream press as he contemplates renaming a river and an ocean during a rally for Republicans in Clarksville, Tennessee over the weekend.
15: President Trump making waves with the mainstream media as he toys with the idea of renaming both the Atlantic and Pacific Oceans.
16: So I was thinking of either the Atlantic or the Pacific. We call it Trump Ocean. Or Ocean of the Americans, something like that.
15: Laura Winters reporting.
8: Attorneys for the man shot by ICE agents in New York City last week are out with an update on their client. Defense attorneys say Oscar Belegal is currently at the Metropolitan Detention Center in Brooklyn with a bullet still lodged in his neck, and he can hardly hear out of his left ear. Meanwhile, the mayor is ordering a full review of that shooting. You'll find
17: it's the pancakes. 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
21: God standeth in the congregation of the mighty. Psalm 82. When men of brawn attend, when they take their post in the congregation, Almighty God is not only present, He stands. He stands up in our land and the lives of our countrymen. This Sunday, be among the ranks. We go not only to sing praises to our God and King, but to be equipped, to train and to be trained for the victory that is ours. Brothers, we are more than conquerors. So suit up and take the hill. And in the promised land, we will lift our glass to the King. I'm Jeff Toring, pastor of Liberty Valley Church, and we are one of his footmen. Come and join us.
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24: And welcome to the Monday edition of the Best Stocks Now show on this October 12th, beginning of earnings season this week. And go figure, the bond market celebrates Columbus Day and takes the day off, but the stock market does not. How did two markets not agree on a holiday like that is beyond me. Well, I pretty much work on the stock market side of things, so I don't have a day off. We're working hard here today, and we have a down open. We have a mixed open, actually. We've got the Dow up, but the NASDAQ, the AI stocks are weak today. I'm not sure why. There is some news out of China. Their company that is a, you know, the memory, flash memory, and the even they're trying to get more into the high-end memory market, has made some advances in that regard, and I'm seeing a little bit of a sell-off in Micron and SanDisk and other related AI stocks today. So welcome to a new week in the stock market. It's always interesting, and it's pretty much, we've been looking at events in the Middle East. They weren't good over the weekend with an attack at the Saudi Arabia's main airport. It was hit by a second attack. Now, this is Arabs against Arabs over there, don't forget. This is Houthis against the Saudis, who are aligned with the United States. And, of course, the Houthis are aligned with Iran in this struggle. And the airport hit by a second attack as the regional conflict escalates. Oil prices aren't up that much today, but enough to spook the markets as the markets worry about an escalation there.
0: And that's how we open up the week as far as the Middle East goes. The latest incident at King Khalid International Airport followed an attack on Saturday that killed 12 people and injured more than 300. The earlier strike, the deadliest reported in Saudi Arabia since the U.S.-Iran war began in February, brought international flights at the airport to a near standstill. That's a serious attack, Barry, killing 12 people and injuring more than 300. I'm not going to visit Saudi Arabia anytime soon have a layover there, as that continues to be a hot spot in the world. Authorities have not determined the source.
1: Airport's hazardous enough.
0: Yes, it's hazardous enough already over there. And the attacks have also disrupted business activity in the Saudi capital. The King Abdullah Financial District has moved to remote operations indefinitely, while some executives have withdrawn from a major energy conference that they were having in Riyadh. So, that's a trouble spot still, and it still has a major impact on the markets. You've got oil prices up about 1.5% today. Nothing really serious, but the the Brent crude is at 105 with this Houthi attack on the Saudi Arabia. And, of course, Barry, one thing leads to another. It leads to inflation fears, because oil had a big impact on inflation. Now, the hurricane over the weekend, I wouldn't say it was a non-event. It actually came ashore in your neck of the woods. Your hometown of Destin is where it came ashore. And we were getting quite a bit of rain in Charleston on Saturday morning. And then it moved its way up the eastern seaboard. I think Asheville, North Carolina got 4 inches of rain again.
1: Got flooded again, yeah. Yeah, so, not as bad as the last go around, but still a lot of flooding, high water. I saw some videos of folks kayaking and taking advantage of some of the swift water. But overall, just a huge rain event. My folks, Destin took a brunt of it. But thankfully, all the folks that I know there reported back safely. So prayers for a quick cleanup down there on the coast.
0: Yes. This week we get U.S. and European inflation numbers along with remarks from several central bank officials. Federal Reserve Chair Kevin Warsh, there's the guy everybody's listening to these days, is scheduled to speak as traders assess the likelihood of further interest rate increases. And, of course, the probabilities have dropped to under 25% recently with a little pullback in oil. And also the weak non-farm payrolls report also really brought the probabilities down. But if we get a stronger than expected CPI this week, that could intensify pressure on Treasury bonds and reinforce expectations for tighter monetary policy. Now, as we look at the interest rate picture, last week, I saw a settling later in the week. It seems like maybe there was an inflection point when we had that successful 10-year Treasury auction, because the bond market really settled down after that. And it almost looks like, I don't know, those 3 or 4, 5 days of settling since that auction have almost looked like a bottom in the bond market for now. Now, only time will tell whether this bottom holds or not, but it certainly, as I look at TLT, that's a pretty strong little bottom there over the last 4 or 5 days. So maybe we've seen a bottom in the bond market. It's also indicative, Barry, of where the demand is for the 10-year, because you get up around 5.33, which is equivalent to what SpaceX is offering, and it's hard to pass up. And that's, that brings demand, that brings buying back into the bond market and the treasuries, and that in turn drives interest rates down. So that's kind of where we're at right now. Maybe we've seen a top, 5.4. We almost got to 5.4 last week, and then things started leveling off. I'll bet there's a lot of folks that wish they would have locked in something at 5.4. We'll see, because it could drop back down to 5 real quickly. But that's a pretty good return, 5.4% on a 10-year treasury, which is the highest level since 2002. And, you know, in the face of all that, the market has remained pretty resilient. And why? Well, it's all about what's going to happen this week, and that's earnings, earnings, earnings. We'll go over the companies that are expected to report earnings this week. And as of right now, we're looking for a 27.6% growth increase in earnings versus the same comparable quarter last year. And, of course, you know, we've started off at numbers like that before, and we finished up much stronger. In fact, this most recent quarter finished at 50%, an unbelievable 50%. Because of the earnings coming in from the AI boom. Treasury yields, however, have hit a 24-year high as investors await inflation data. And, of course, the inflation numbers will have a big impact on Warsh's decision. If they come in too hot, I don't know, it's oil prices. Are oil prices in the CPI? I can never remember.
1: Oil. It's in there. What they do is they strip it out for the core figure that they always talk about. Because you know we always joke around. They always take out the stuff that you need, right? They strip out food and energy and housing, things of that nature that we have to live. But they don't include it in the core number. So
0: yes, and diesel has been a big impact. And you know he did make a deal. Late in the day on Friday or after the market closed with Russia, they're going to release more diesel, but it hasn't moved the markets all that much. It doesn't seem to be real significant news drop there. And then he also announced a ceasefire, an energy ceasefire over the weekend, which Zelensky seemed to know nothing about. And the markets don't seem to give it much credence either. In the meantime, on the in the election and the domestic front, we have some elections coming up in 3 weeks, I want to say. It's usually the first Tuesday of November. I think that's November 3rd or something like that. And Trump popularity continues to sour on the economy. Well, I don't know that the Democrats would be doing any better with the economy right now or with other things, the spending especially. But it is what it is, and most people think that the GOP will lose the House in this next election and keep the Senate. That seems to be the consensus. We'll be right back.
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0: welcome back here to the second quarter of today's Best Docs Now show. And, you know, like I say, despite the escalation of the conflict in the Middle East and that ongoing crisis continuing on, and oil prices being real volatile and high, and interest rates rising, it's the earnings picture that really is dominating and keeping the market going. You had an all-time high last week in the S&P 500. Why? Because you're getting an all-time high in record earnings coming in from the S&P 500. So that is outweighing all the other things going on right now and keeping the markets going. Oil, as I say, above 105 on the Brent crude here today. Treasury yields near 24-year highs. CPI coming out this week, and yet the market remains very, very resilient. Because of this, because of the earnings picture. Trump announces a Russia-Ukraine energy ceasefire, but it's having very little to do. He said effective immediately, there's an energy ceasefire. I don't know what it, that, I guess that's no attacks. He is not happy about Zelensky attacking the Russian refineries.
1: Fuel depots.
0: Yes, because we already have a problem with the Strait of Hormuz, and in fact, he's gone as far as saying that he'd like to see Zelensky replaced. I don't think that's going to happen as the leader of Ukraine because of his attacks on Russia's infrastructure, which is hurting an already tight oil market. And, of course, Trump says that they've agreed to an energy ceasefire. And, of course, Russia's repeatedly targeted Ukraine's electricity grid, their power plants, their natural gas infrastructure. And all of that is putting upwards pressure on oil prices. And Trump is blaming the refinery attacks by the Ukraine on rising diesel prices. So that is a big deal right now. Zelensky says Trump's Russia-Ukraine energy ceasefire deal was a surprise to him. He was unaware of it. I don't know what the deal is. You know, I just look at oil prices. When you have a story that you really don't know where the truth lies, oil prices are not up that much here today. They should be down. If there was something to this energy ceasefire, those prices should be dropping, and they're not. And Trump also said on Saturday that Ukraine should halt the attacks, and then he said, I think it's time for Ukraine to get a new president who can make a deal with Russia. I do think he has a point there. Zelensky is very much machismo and unwilling to make any kind of a deal. He's proud of his Ukrainians and how strong of fighters they are and for defending themselves and everything. But I think that makes it very difficult for any kind of deal to be made as long as Zelensky is the leader. But that getting him replaced is not as easy as it would seem. Marko Kalanovich calls Trump's energy ceasefire a con job. And Tom Lee says, well, he sees potential inflation relief. Well, we'll just have to see how this all plays out. But the market's a little bit on the nervous side of the fence today. Elon Musk has donated over $250 million. Now, he can afford it. Is he still a trillionaire? He was a trillionaire the last time I looked.
1: I mean, that's been going up. So.
0: $276 million to him is like $20, you know, to me, to you or me. But he definitely leans conservative. He does not like the Democrats' answers to bigger government and whatnot. He's just not on that side of the coin, obviously. And Musk is heavily donating. Of course, you've got Zuckerberg on the other side who has heavily donated to the other cause. So we'll just have to see where that leads. 3 weeks from tomorrow, I believe, is the midterm election. Now, the biggest news this week is coming on the earnings front. You're going to have a huge week of earnings. There's none planned for today, all right? So it's like a pause in the action. However, tomorrow, J.P. Morgan will report earnings. Massive global financial bank, with the Jamie Dimon at the helm. That's going to be a very important report. Johnson & Johnson will report tomorrow. Johnson & Johnson has been a very, very soggy stock. And I don't see it getting out of that rut that they're in anytime soon. Seems to me like it's a very mature company. Very hard to get any kind of double-digit growth back for sure. Also reporting tomorrow, Citigroup, Wells Fargo, Goldman Sachs, United Healthcare, which is trying to put a turnaround in place, Domino's Pizza, and Albertsons. That's going to be on Tuesday. I think there's 35 S&P 500 companies reporting this week. And then it really starts to pick up after that. On Wednesday, Bank of America will report earnings, Morgan Stanley, and then our first tech stock. And it's one that we own, ASML Holding, which makes the equipment needed to produce the NVIDIA chips inside of the Taiwan Semiconductor Foundry. And I also read that ASML is increasing the price of their equipment because of the tight demand. And, the needed increase in capacity, they're increasing the price of their goods by 10%. So they're able to get away with that. They have pricing power because of the demand right now. That's a good spot to be in. And ASML, which we wrote that up recently, for Seeking Alpha.
1: I think that's the one that they got.
0: Oh, that's the one that's in limbo hell. Yeah. I've got to answer a few questions, and I haven't been able to get around to it. Okay, yeah, it's stuck in the pipeline. But we did have two published last week. We had Broadcom.
1: Yeah, we had
0: Micron
1: Google.
0: Google last week. Okay. Yeah. So and then on over the weekend in the newsletter. What did I write up? I'm trying to think of which stock I wrote up. I can't think of it. I'll look at it here.
1: You got 35 or 40 of them floating around in your head.
0: Yeah, in my head. And I did write up a big one on Saturday. Okay, when we come back, more earnings on Thursday, we're going to get some big ones. This is the Best Stocks Now show. But I must be the wrong
2: call. In a bad place. 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
3: This is a Bloomberg Money Minute. Big U.S. bank stocks are in correction territory as the group kicks off earnings with a focus on executives' outlook for the American consumer and long-term borrowing costs. The benchmark bank index has dropped more than 10% since mid-August, coinciding with a surge in Treasury yields and the Fed's first interest rate hike in 3 years. Most analysts expect lending to increase year over year and credit quality to hold steady. Meanwhile, Albertsons, the company behind Safeway, Vons, Acme, and Jewel Osco, among others, is demanding that Kroger pay more than $9 billion for the collapse of the largest U.S. grocery chain merger in history. Albertsons wants a judge to find that Kroger willfully breached the merger agreement by failing to use best efforts to get regulatory approval. Stocks are mixed on Wall Street. The Dow is up 0.33%. The Nasdaq down 0.5%. The S&P down 0.2%.
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0: back here to the second half of today's Best Stocks Now show. A few more earnings reports of note this week. Of course, Wednesday, ASML, very important because it's one of the terrific 35, as I call it. And by the way, the article I wrote up on Friday and Saturday was Palantir. You ever hear of them? Very important company in the AI space, and especially as it relates to the U.S. government. That's really their what they were built on was, their government contracts, but since then it's expanded big time into AI. And I would call Palantir, and I continue to call it, the best software stock in the market today, along with several others. And by the way, the software sector has gone positive for the year. You remember at one point it was down like 24% year-to-date as the market deemed the software stocks as being on the wrong side of the street as it relates to AI, and some of them are.
1: Well, lots Adobe of execution risk. Yeah, you're worried about execution risk. Like you were talking about Adobe and replaced by you can tell
0: exactly.
1: OpenAI to produce you an image right now, and it'll come pretty close to what you would want to go do on Adobe, I believe.
0: Yeah, so I mean, they look like they're not beneficiaries of AI. Instead, AI is hurting them. It hurt Salesforce big time. It hurt Adobe big time, and others. What's the CAD/CAM one? AutoCAD. Stock, it hurt them big time, Autodesk. But now, you know, the software sector has gone positive, but the leadership is coming from Palantir, CrowdStrike, Netflare, and stocks like that, Palo Alto Networks, the security stocks, Datadog, etc. And it has gone positive. But Thursday, Taiwan Semiconductor reports earnings. That's a big one. That's a huge one. That's definitely a key. Maybe if you were to name the three most important AI stocks in the world today, I would say NVIDIA, which makes the chips. I would say ASM Lithography, which makes the equipment to make the chips. And I would say Taiwan Semiconductor, which has the foundry to make the chips. And, of course, NVIDIA designs the chips. They design the chips. So you're going to get two out of the three biggest stocks in AI reporting this week. Also reporting on Thursday, Alcoa. Nobody really cares about that anymore. Prologis, which is probably one of the best REITs out there. I'm not a fan of REITs. Charles Schwab, PNC Financial. And then on Friday, Truist, Travelers, Citizens Financial, Regions Financial. Goldman Sachs maintains a bullish outlook on the S&P 500. They're in there with pretty much the consensus of earnings of $375 this year. You slap a 20 multiple on that, you get like $7,500 target price for the S&P 500, but that's already baked into the cake. We're looking at next year's $415 per share. You slap a 20 multiple on that, and you're looking at $8,300 S&P 500, and that's where Goldman Sachs is at, pretty much. They're a little bit higher. They're using a larger multiple than 20, which I think is hard to justify right now because of the interest rate environment, that the multiple is also too low right now. We finished Friday at 19.1 forward earnings, which is low as it's been in a long, long time. Down there in the low 19s. We were as high as 23 not that long ago. So we're going to see how the banks report. And then, of course, we've got the two big tech stocks reporting, ASM and TSM, Taiwan Semiconductor, this week. Competition, talk about companies being disrupted last week with SpaceX buying up Spectrum. That causes big worries for T-Mobile. It causes big worries for AT&T. These companies just continue to be disrupted from every angle. Now it's AI, and now it's SpaceX stepping into their space with streaming. They've already stepped into the telephone market, maybe, and that would be, you know, a competitor for T-Mobile and for AT&T and for Verizon. Will SpaceX be able to cut into that and then cut into video after that? T-Mobile was down 13% last week. AT&T, the stock, just looks horrible. Just horrible. Absolutely horrible. As it's on, definitely. It has been disrupted from every angle over the last decade, really. Now
1: getting disrupted by SpaceX, right? I mean, as we talked about last week. So
0: the other one, too, that's been hurt by all of this, AST, which is sat phone and internet phone. But there's it's rallying a little bit today, as an analyst says it's been overdone, that SpaceX isn't really a big threat to them. Well, I disagree with that. I think it is a big threat to them. Microsoft's president calls for urgent global regulation of artificial intelligence. This is the president of Microsoft, Brad Smith, and of course he's in harmony with Bill Gates, who's also calling for increased regulation. He makes an interesting comparison. He said that there's more rules and regulations on milk than there is on AI. And I remember milk, they really got into it with the raw milk. There was some outbreaks of listeria and this and that with raw milk. And pretty much you can't buy raw milk anymore in the supermarket. It's got to be pasteurized. But that's an interesting comparison that he makes. And, of course, Trump is against more regulation. But a lot of executives from the industry are calling for more regulation on AI. And of course, it may be self-serving because they kind of want to rein in China, which doesn't have as much regulation. Okay, ASM to raise price of chip-making parts for Samsung SK Hynix by 10%. Okay, well, there's another reason why the chip stocks are down today. They're going to have to pay more for their chips. Will they pass it on to the consumer? More than likely. So that's story number one that is hurting. So Micron, let's just look at Micron. Micron, which had a good week, all of a sudden is taking a little spill back to its 50-day moving average. Micron is down 4.5% today. That's one bit of news, which is a negative for the chip stocks. The other one is about the Chinese company CXMT makes key progress on new chip structure. So far, this Chinese competitor has not cut into the high-end memory chips. However, it is said that they've made key progress in developing a new memory cell structure designed to increase DRAM, dynamic random access memory, storage density, and improve efficiency. A technology also being pursued by Samsung and SK Hynix. So, they've made progress. Do they have a product out there? No. But there's always the threat that more supply will come online by the likes of the Chinese competitor, which will eventually drive down memory prices. One thing we know for sure, Barry, memory prices will go down drastically at some point in time.
1: Just don't know when.
0: No.
1: Right? I mean, that's what we're keeping an eye on. So.
0: In the meantime, they can't get enough. They're not even close. And, you know, not only memory, but I read today that Lumentum, which is fiber optics, LITE, is sold out through 2029. 2029. What are they going to do? Between now and then, the salesman can't even sell anything because there's no supply.
1: Put the salesman to work in the factory, apparently.
0: Well, they can start working on projections for 2030, I guess. Or put the salesman on the assembly line. Lumentum CEO Michael Hurlston last week said the company is sold out of its components through 2029. A notion that Wedbush Security believes is bullish for the company's suppliers and semiconductor foundries alike. Okay, sold out. Sorry, we'll be back.
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Welcome back here to the final segment of today's Best Bucks Now show. Well, we have an anniversary today. The S&P 500 celebrates its latest bull market anniversary, and they're calling it October 12, 2022. If you think back on October 12, 2022, that's when the Fed finally stopped hiking interest rates. We saw the NASDAQ bottom November, December, about two months later. But it hit its first bottom on October 12, 2022, so they're using that as the date. In 4 years, the S&P 500 has doubled. It's doubled. And that's one of the market calls. That's one of the five. I'm 5 for 5 in market calls over the last almost 20 years, 17 years. I've made 5 market calls, and every one of them has been exactly right within a day or two. And the last one I made, or that during that period of time, it was in January. On January 3rd, I believe I said the NASDAQ has bottomed. And what has the market done since that period of time? It's doubled, which is 18% per year over the last 4 years. That's the rule of 72. More than double your money in 4 years, not a bad investment. In fact, it trounces many returns, especially when it's an overall index and not just a stock, okay? That's the S&P 500. And I would bet, if you go back to October 12, 2022, we've seen a doubling of earnings since then. I don't have it in front of me, but I'm almost positive that we've seen a doubling of earnings since that period of time. Stocks and indexes follow earnings. It's so important. It's so critical to remember that. And if earnings are going to go to 415 next year, and then we have numbers on 2028 now, there's numbers out there, and we're already starting to look ahead to those numbers in 2028. That's going to continue to dictate where the S&P 500 ends up. Now, when we get into trouble is when those earnings start to drop or level off. But we're not seeing that yet. But I would say we're all on high alert. And, of course, this week begins a very important earnings season. And this week, once again, we're going to get two major ones. One is going to come from ASM Lithography. Will they show some kind of a slowdown in AI spending? And then on Thursday, we're going to get Taiwan Semiconductor, TSM. Will they say, I don't expect that, especially since we just learned that Lumentum, LITE, is sold out until 2029. It seems to me like demand for AI, even though it's having a very weak day today. Once again, we're having a very weak day in AI. We had one of those last Thursday when they misinterpreted the news out of OpenAI about their annual sales rate. I don't really know what the sell-off in AI is about today, other than the Chinese news. And maybe this price hike in the equipment over there, that's going to ripple through the whole industry.

0: have to look deeper and see what's going on there with the sell-off in AI today. But we've had many sell-offs in AI, only to see it go on to make new highs. So I certainly wouldn't be doing anything drastic today just because those stocks are down. They were down last Thursday, and then they had a big rebound on Friday. Holiday shoppers arrive early as the Amazon Prime Big Deal Day event sees strong numbers. Well, that's not as big of an event as it used to be, but it still is. Amazon Prime Days, okay. Amazon has been a pretty good stock here. Let's not forget Amazon also has a huge AI presence with their AWS. In fact, we learned that the biggest recipient of the spending by OpenAI is with Amazon. And so Amazon remains well-positioned, and they got a big jump here from their Prime Big Deal. Now, as far as Apple goes, I'm seeing billboards now around town. October 23rd is the date for the Duo. October 23rd is the date for the Duo, and on the billboard I saw a picture of it. It didn't look all that impressive to me. I don't know. I wasn't like wowed by it. I expected more, but until I hold it in my hand, there's no way I'm going to pre-order it. That's just me. I mean, I want to see it. I want to make sure it opens without breaking. That it's smooth, that it fits in my pocket, all this kind
1: of
0: thing.
1: That's the main thing. How does it fit on your hand, and how does it fit in your pocket?
0: Yeah. How does it feel, you know? Will it, I have a little stand on my desk for my iPhone and all this and that. So, no, I'm not going to pre-order. I want to see one, wait for the early results. It's intriguing because it's really the biggest change that they've had in a long time that may give it some kind of catalyst for people to go out there and buy the latest iPhone. Okay, well, we are out of time. Muse, we had news on Meta. The retention rate nearly matches ChatGPT, which means people like it. Bristol-Myers jumps as two late-stage trials. Boy, they could use something. They haven't had anything in a long, long time. And Salesforce is getting a bump today on an upgrade by on Salesforce. Okay, well, we're going to nail down our Dallas trip. We've got a meeting this week, Barry. Let's make that item number one, getting Dallas on the calendar. We've got it penciled in for November the 10th. That seems to be the time, Tuesday, Wednesday. Those appointments will go very fast.
1: Yeah, and probably Thursday. I think we're going to need a full day on Thursday as well. So we've already gotten a lot of
0: we're
1: insights,
0: like Lumento.
1: So we're trying to nail them down.
0: Yeah, we'll be sold out. We'll be sold out very quickly. And I'm going to do the workshop on Tuesday night this time.
2: Yeah.
0: So to make a reservation, go 855-611-BEST to reserve a spot, an appointment with Barry and Bill and the team, and or to get a free trial to the newsletter, the app, the live trading alerts, the portfolios, GundersonCapital.com. 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
5: Breaking news this hour at Town Hall. I'm Bob Agnew in Washington. Federal agents have searched the Washington, D.C. home of Congresswoman Ilhan Omar. Here's correspondent Bernie Bennett.
6: Multiple reports say the search is in connection to an investigation into the Democrats' immigration paperwork.
2: It comes about a month after Homeland Security Secretary Mark Wayne Mullen revealed to conservative podcaster Benny Johnson that there's an ongoing federal investigation into Omar as part of an alleged fraudulent immigration scheme. Mullen claims Omar, quote, married her brother to try to bring him to the United States. The Somali-born Omar has denied the allegations. Bernie Bennett, Washington.
5: Saudi Arabia today hosted some of the world's top energy leaders just hours after another deadly attack at its main international airport. Meanwhile, concerns are growing about how much longer the country can defend itself from the Houthi rebels. As Laura Winters reports, the Saudis are said to be running low on interceptor missiles.
6: There is regional violence as Saudi Arabia is facing repeated cruise missile and drone attacks from the Houthis, including recent strikes on its airports. The country saying it is also running low on air defense interceptor missiles. Iran now jumping into the situation with the foreign minister reportedly ready to start talks between the two sides.
5: That is Laura Winters reporting. The southeast region cleaning up today after Hurricane Isaias made landfall Friday night. The first Atlantic hurricane of the year left 5 people dead, 2 of them in Florida, 2 in Alabama, another in South Carolina. Fresh questions surrounding a Texas Democrat's time off the campaign trail. Here's Willie Nelson.
7: Senate candidate James Tallarico is facing new scrutiny over his timeline of his nearly 2-week absence. His team said the flu kept him home, and the candidate later said a primary care doctor treated him. A caller posing as a relative received word from an Ohio mental health clinic that he may have been discharged, but the facility has since said he was never a patient. The accounts conflict with a public appearance days earlier. Willie Nelson, Washington.
5: More of these stories at townhall.com.
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5: The CDC is releasing data showing that U.S. measles cases have surpassed 4,000 this year.
9: As of Friday, there were 4,080 confirmed measles cases across 47 states and the District of Columbia. And the CDC says more than 1,100 of those infections, or 25% of the total, have been in Pennsylvania. South Carolina is next with 670 cases. Health officials in Pennsylvania are reporting 5 measles deaths, but the CDC is confirming just two and hasn't said where. What experts do agree on is that this is the largest measles outbreak in the U.S. in 35 years. I'm Sarah Lee Kessler.
5: The cleanup continues after the remnants of Tropical Storm Rachel hit the southern part of California and parts of the desert southwest over the weekend. The National Weather Service says the worst of the storm has passed, but strong rip currents and big waves are still a concern. Breaking news and analysis.
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11: During his time serving our country in the United States Army, Steve Demetrio learned that leadership isn't about power, it's about duty. Leading an infantry platoon in Afghanistan taught him accountability. Creating local jobs as a small business owner taught him what it takes for working families to thrive. Now, Steve Demetrio is bringing that same service-first mission to the Ohio State Senate. 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

0: morning, Evening Grace America. Welcome to the Hugh Hewitt Show. A special welcome to our viewers on C-SPAN this week. We're glad to be co-broadcasting with C-SPAN for the week running up to the penultimate week of electioneering. We kick off this hour with the once and future Senator of New Hampshire, John Sununu. Senator, welcome back. I was in Portsmouth, New Hampshire 8 days ago, saw a lot of those red ovals, those new thing you've got going out there. John Sununu, Senator 2024. How's it feel for you on the ground in New Hampshire?
1: 2026. I hope nothing said 2024. It feels great. You know, this is town to town, person to person. It's a race about New Hampshire and the future of our state. This is about the next 6 years, right? It's not about next year. It's not about anything that happened in the past. Who's going to be a strong, independent voice for New Hampshire for the next 6 years? Focus on the right things. And I started my campaign by talking about affordability, growing wages and jobs in New Hampshire. I've worked in the small business community here. And that's the perspective we need representing us, standing up for us in Washington.
0: You are right. It was 2026. It was the red color, which matches up with Susan Collins, our senator's signs north of the border. And so I was struck by the red, red, red, red. Let me ask you, John Sununu. I saw a poll this weekend from Coefficient. Kelly Ayotte is up by 21 points in her reelection campaign. They did not poll your race, or at least they did not publish it over at Real Clear Politics. Mm-hmm. I mean, that's a great tailwind to be behind, isn't it?
1: Well, it is. And she's going to win. You know, I can't tell you whether it's 15 points, 20 points, but it's certainly into double digits. And this is what a lot of people from outside New Hampshire don't realize. We're really a center-right state. We have a great Republican governor, and she will be reelected. We have a Republican state Senate, 16 of the 24 seats, Republican House, and our executive council, 5 members who keep a check on the governor and a check on spending, 4 out of 5 are Republican. So, you know, the idea of limited government, local control, it runs deep in New Hampshire. We want fiscal conservatives, whether it's at the state level or the federal level. And that's a big contrast in this race. I'm running against someone, Chris Pappas, who voted 68 times on taxes in his 8 years in Congress. And every single time he voted to raise taxes. I mean, that's an incredible record. The only statistic to me that's even crazier is that when Nancy Pelosi was speaker, he voted with her 222 out of 223 times. I mean, that kind of a rubber stamp, it's not good for New Hampshire. It's not good for any state. And it's certainly not what the people here in our state want.
0: Well, let's talk about Pappas for a second, John Sununu. The Democrats have nominated the worst set of candidates. They're like the cast of The Office minus the normal guy, Jim. They've got El Sayed in Michigan and Flanagan in Minnesota and Tallarico in Texas and Troy Jackson north of you in Maine. These people are nuts. Does Chris Pappas appear moderate by comparison with the crazies?
1: Well, he certainly doesn't on the metrics that I just mentioned. You know, when every time he's voted for taxes, he's voted to increase them. He voted 99.5% of the time with Nancy Pelosi. But if you can imagine, during his primary, he was pushed even further left by the candidates and the sentiment that you mentioned that's out there that's dominating the Democratic Party right now. So when it came to a vote criticizing and condemning socialism, he voted no. He refused to criticize the Democrat socialist agenda, which is dismantle the Senate, pack the Supreme Court, make D.C. and Puerto Rico states. I mean, these are things that they've put into writing. So he's moved even further left on those issues. And then in real terms, it's caused him to sort of turn his back on things important to New Hampshire. So he voted to defund our Portsmouth Naval Shipyard, a very important military facility here in New Hampshire. 3,000 workers voted against funding that shipyard. When there was a resolution, not a resolution, an amendment to provide military support, military assistance to Israel, he couldn't decide whether to vote yes or no because he was so afraid of the left. And so he voted present. And I mean, I served in Congress for 12 years. I never voted president. Yes. I mean, truly a sign of political paralysis, of fear. So when someone lives in fear of their party of their base, you know it's time for them to go. And after 8 years of Chris Pappas, I think it really is time for a change here in New Hampshire. New leadership, new vision, a new voice, and a different kind of voice that will stand up to party politics, as I have many times in the past, and who will be a tough, independent voice for the state.
0: Well, let's drill down on Portsmouth for a second. That's what I was up there for. I wanted to see on the river as much as I could see of where they're repairing the Virginia-class submarines. That facility's got to expand. That needs more funding, not less. Has Chris Pappas gone up to Portsmouth and explained why he wanted to fund the biggest employer in northern New Hampshire?
1: No, I mean, really, he hasn't explained much in the way of anything. You know, for him, this campaign is about maintaining as much cover as he can, you know, moving away from his record, not talking about votes like that that are clearly contradictory to where the people of the state of New Hampshire are. I mean, look, this is someone that supported biological males competing in girls' sports. He voted for legislation giving $1,200 of taxpayer benefits to illegal immigrants. And he's just out of touch with New Hampshire because he's been so tied in with the leadership of his party. And now as that leadership moves left, he drifts further and further left, and he's just lost touch with the state. Look, he's been there for 8 years. That happens. But he hasn't even been effective when he's been given a chance. For the 8 years he's been there, he's been on the Transportation Committee. And New Hampshire is dead last in highway funding in New England. So wow. When you can't even do a job that's been handed to you, you know it's time for a change.
0: All right, Johnson, you're an MIT engineer. And the Senate
1: don't hold it
0: use...
1: against me, Hugh, please.
0: I thought that you were MIT engineer guy. I thought the Senate could use some smarts as opposed to radical politician or voting present, which is news to me. I can't believe you voted present on the Israel vote. What does that background, and you're a businessman, what's that bring to the Senate that they need?
1: Well, it is a good question. And frankly, there aren't many people with a technical background anywhere in Congress, let alone in the Senate. And it's having a technical background, but also having worked in manufacturing and small business. I mean, I was a consultant for several years, advising companies on how to improve their product development strategy, their product development efficiency. So I've spent a lot of time in the innovation field. And today, if you look at the issues that are at the top of the headlines, AI, energy, infrastructure, permitting reform, these all have big technical components. And, you know, you don't have to be an expert, but to have a real understanding of how these technologies can evolve, how they impact employment, what the role of innovation is in helping to drive improvements, not just in efficiency, but in safety in the case of AI, that's really important, really valuable. It's something that's missing. It's something that I'll obviously bring with me to the United States Senate.
0: So I'm going to close this way. I'm in the Portland media market for another week, and I saw when Shaheen ran and the other New Hampshire senators have run in summers past, the Portland media market was swamped with their ads. I have not seen one Pappas ad. Is he out of money, Johnson Unu?
1: No, I don't think so. There's plenty of money in politics, plenty of ads running back and forth. You know, and a lot of the more traditional attack ads. Look, they're going after me for having a successful private sector career. I've worked in the private sector for over 20 years. I was on the board of Boston Scientific, a terrific medical Wow. device, innovative company that saves millions or thousands and has saved millions of patient lives historically. So I've certainly been successful. He calls it cashing in when you work in the private sector. My family calls it having a real job. So look, the ads are out there back and forth on both sides. We put one out called Bleep that people seem to have really appreciated. That was a little humorous, recognized what goes on in a campaign. And I think that kind of common sense attitude about this process is one that's really welcomed by the voters in New Hampshire.
0: I agree with you. I like Bleep. I like your mom. I hope you make more of those, and I hope you keep coming back between now and Election Day, Senator John Sununu, and it's Sununu 2026. It's a red oval. I posted it over on my X account. What's your website for your campaign, Senator?
1: SununuSenator.com.
0: That's pretty easy. 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Thank you, John Sununu. I'll be right back, America. Don't go anywhere. Tom Cotton is going to join me as we talk about the map across the United States. Not just Maine and New Hampshire, but all the way down to Texas. Stay tuned.
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0: Welcome back, America. I'm Hugh Hewitt. United States Senator Tom Cotton joins me. He, of course, is from Arkansas. He's on the ballot. He's out campaigning. Thank you for spending some time with me, Senator. And I'm sorry that your Red Sox didn't make it, but my Guardians did. I hope you're voting or rooting for the Guardians against the Rays tonight at Tropicana Field.
1: Well, congratulations to you on the Guards making it. Yeah, the Big Rig and Cade Smith were dominant on Saturday night. I don't see the White Sox just didn't have any answers for those pitchers. But it should be a great ALCS. Razorbacks almost pulled off the upset against the Volunteers, but I got back home just in time to watch your Guards win it. So congrats to you and everyone up in the land.
0: Well, that's where the president's going tonight, and I gave advice via Fox News today that I hope he mentions Jose Ramirez in Youngstown tonight, because there are going to be a lot of people checking their phones at the rally. He's going up to northeastern Ohio tonight to campaign with John Houston, your colleague. I don't know if you've been to Ohio in this cycle. You're in Arkansas right now, but have you been to Ohio? Has John asked you to go up there?
1: You know, Hugh, with my own race here in Arkansas, I have not been on the road quite as much as I'm used to being, but John's running a great race. He's been a very strong champion and voice for the people of Ohio. They turned Sherrod Brown out 2 years ago for Bernie Moreno because they were tired of having a down-the-line liberal represent them, and I think they're going to reject Sherrod Brown's attempt to return to Washington next month.
0: You know, I just had John Sununu on in the segment before you because, of course, we are focused in on elections like yours, and Senator Sununu is coming up. Can you – I don't know Chris Pappas from Oatmeal. I've never met him. I've never seen him on TV. I was just told by Senator Sununu he voted present on the issue of whether or not to send military aid to Israel. What's that tell you about him?
1: Well, it tells you, like, a lot of the Democrats who try to pass themselves off as moderates or centrist or independent, that he is still totally beholden to and afraid of the AOC Sanders wing of the Democratic Party, which regrettably is increasingly anti-Zionist, if not outright anti-Semitic. Look, Israel is our best ally in the region, probably our best ally in the world in terms of military capability. They fought alongside us over the last year and a half in two different strikes in Iran, that no nation has done really since Great Britain in World War II, and that we should be providing Israel with the tools and weapons they need to defend themselves and to protect our shared interests in the region. I mean, we're doing that right here in Arkansas. We just hosted senior leadership from Rafael and the Israeli embassy as we rolled off the first interceptor for Israel's Iron Dome system last week.
0: Oh, where are you making those in Arkansas?
1: In the Highland Industrial Park outside of Camden, one of the biggest and most critical defense industrial parks in all of America, and one that's growing by leaps and bounds. I know we often talk here about total defense spending, Hugh, but we've had Arkansas become a true defense capital of America that brought back billions of dollars in investment and hundreds of jobs, not just in Camden, but at places like the Pine Bluff Arsenal and the Little Rock Air Force Base. And Ebbing Air National Guard Base outside of Fort Smith.
0: Well, this is an important issue writ large. If the Democrats get control of the Senate, they will have then they'll have gotten control of the House as well. What would you expect to happen to defense spending in that consequent, Senator?
1: I would expect defense spending will decline, not just freeze or go up by inadequate amounts, but it will decline if they pass any appropriations bill at all, Hugh. I mean, I expect, honestly, the House Democrats to impeach Donald Trump as soon as they can, and then Chuck Schumer to have a 24-month impeachment trial. So I'm not sure there'll be much of any activity in the Senate, certainly not the business that matters to Arkansans, you know, trying to keep taxes low and regulations smart and sensible, trying to fund our military and to support our law enforcement. I think you can expect investigations and impeachment all the way down from these Democrats.
0: Since you mentioned that, let me play for you a clip. This is Democratic National Chairman Ken Martin on MS Now with Peter Alexander on the subject of impeachment. Cut number 12.
2: The polls show 53% unfavorable in their view of Democrats, 41% with a favorable view here. How do you overcome that brand with Democrats. What do you need them to do immediately if they take back Congress to help your chances of moving?
3: We have to deliver. And the reality is, the
2: deliver what?
3: We have to deliver on the promises that we're making on the campaign trail.
2: Which
3: part
2: promises?
3: Of that,
2: impeachment
3: well,
2: or,
3: no,
2: or
3: no, no. Listen, hardly any of our candidates are talking about impeachment.
0: So, Senator Cotton, not only did I not realize that Ken Martin looked like Dennis Kucinich did 20 years ago, but I didn't realize that everything I've been hearing about impeachment is all a facade. That's what they're going to spend 2 years doing, isn't it?
1: Yeah, Hugh, Ken Martin may lead the DNC, but no one in the Democratic Party cares what he thinks. Democrats, to include so-called centrists and moderates, care first and foremost about Bernie Sanders and Alexandria Ocasio-Cortez, and if he wins his race in Michigan, which I don't think he will, Abdul El-Sayed. These are the kind of radical, far-left democratic socialists that are the driving intellectual force and the political muscle in the Democratic Party. You even see it here in Arkansas, Hugh. My liberal opponent said that she would defund ICE, said that she would trade one illegal worker for five hardworking Arkansans. Even in Arkansas, Democrats are nominating the most liberal candidates they've ever picked. And it's happening all across America because, again, that's where all of the energy is in the Democratic Party.
0: Yeah, last question, Senator. Another American has been killed by a proxy of the Iranian Revolutionary Guard Corps. They were at the airport in Riyadh on either Saturday or Sunday when a Houthi missile made in and technological expertise provided by the IRGC hit the Riyadh airport and killed an American. What do you hope Saudi Arabia does? What ought America to do to help them?
1: Well, we're already helping Saudi Arabia with intelligence other information sharing. Obviously, we sell a lot of military hardware to them. Some of that, again, is made right here in Arkansas. We need to support our Arab partners, countries like Saudi Arabia and the United Arab Emirates and Kuwait, stand up to Iran. Those missiles may have come out of Yemen, but they only came out of Yemen because those rebels were backed by Iran. It's all the same fanatic terrorists out of Iran, whether the missiles are coming out of Iran or Yemen or Iraq or somewhere else. And we need to help. We need to help them stand up to Iran. We need to finish the job in Iran. We need to keep the strait open, keep the blockade in place, put the pressure on the terrorist fanatics in Iran, take the pressure off of our families and businesses here in America.
0: Tom Cotton, Senator from Arkansas, thank you for joining me and the Hewitt audience as well as the C-SPAN audience today. We appreciate your being with us. 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
6: This is a Bloomberg Money Minute. Ahead of a big week on Wall Street with data on inflation and retail sales for September and the start of a new earnings season tomorrow, stocks end today mixed at the close. The Dow, 196 points higher, up 0.3%, but the Nasdaq lost 120, nearly 0.5% lower, the S&P down 4, and oil up 2%, closing just under $94 a barrel. Shares of Meta Platforms up more than 3% today after rolling out its newest AI model, the Muse Wonder, which Meta says is a big leap from its predecessors and has frontier capabilities, able to handle coding, financial, and legal inquiries. Shares of First Tracks Biotherapeutics up 7%. That's after positive results of an experimental therapy to treat celiac disease. And regulatory filings show Tesla and SpaceX CEO Elon Musk has donated over $276 million to Republican groups That's just since July, according to the New York Times. Tom Busby, Bloomberg Radio.
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8: 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In the book of Judges, God told Gideon to, quote, go in this thy might. There was no great miracle, no fire from the sky. 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I know right now, listening to my voice, there are red-blooded American men that are able and capable to make history. 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I'm Jeff Toring, pastor of Liberty Valley Church, and we are one of his footmen. 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

0: 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Good to have you along with us as well. No matter how you're watching or listening, thank you for being here. I'm going to play for you the key excerpts of Abdul Al-Sayed's interview with Kristen Welker on NBC News Meet the Press yesterday. I'll do it again next hour with James Lilix, but this will be my commentary on it. Cut number 6, Abdul talks to Kristen about his proposal to tax billionaires.
1: If you were to tax people with $100 million or more, a wealth tax, and we're not even talking about a serious wealth tax, I just want to think this through, okay? Imagine you tax based on wealth, based on what your money made last year. If you're a billionaire, you don't work, you don't make your money off of the money you earn working. You make your money off of your money. So if you're a billionaire earning 10% on your billion, you're making $100 million. So even if we tax you at 8%, you know what you still made? $20 million doing nothing.
0: All right. I'm not sure of his math. I think he said 8%, in which case you'd still be making $92 million because you would only be taxed on the 8% of the $100 million that you got in interest. I don't know what he's talking about because he never has any details. He simply alludes, deflects, refuses to answer difficult questions. He's trying to peddle a billionaire's tax as a now a 100 millionaire's tax because there aren't enough billionaires. There are only 1,000 billionaires. Take it all. You can't do anything about the trouble that the country is, which is entitlement reform. But he won't be honest with anyone, and that's beginning to get through. Here's cut number 8 where he talks, cut number 9 where he talks about his past statements slamming Barack Obama now that Barack Obama is coming to campaign for him because blacks don't like Abdul Al-Sayed in Detroit. Cut number 9.
2: Announced that former President Obama is going to join you on the campaign trail a little bit later on this month in Detroit. You have been critical, though, of President Obama. After voting for his reelection in 2012, you wrote, quote, Obama was not the right choice. He just wasn't the wrong one. This leader has perpetrated war, violated our civil liberties, deported more people from our shores than any other president before him, and the list of his failures goes on. Do you still see President Obama's presidency as a failure?
1: Well, we've lived through two Trump terms now. So, look, I know that President Obama was handed a really difficult set of circumstances, and he did his best. I also want to step back. You know, Kristen, are your parents still with us?
2: They are, thank goodness.
1: Thank goodness. Mine are too. And I think about my dad. I wouldn't have my life but for my dad's efforts. I'm so grateful for him. At the same time, there's a lot of things about my dad that I do differently, right? And it's because when you intensely appreciate somebody who's done so much to make something that you're doing possible, you're both going to see the best of them, and you're also going to see the things that you'd want to change.
0: Okay, again, does that make any sense to you? Oh, I've criticized President Obama in the past. Let me tell you about my dad. I love my dad, and he did a lot for me, but I know what he did wrong, too. That's not a persuasive argument. What about asking Kristen, are your parents still with us? That's just a weird deflection. The guy is weird, and he's radical. One more. Again, watch his eyes here. Cut number 7.
2: For Michigan voters who are hearing those attacks against you, who are looking to separate fact from fiction, can you set the record straight about whether you or your family have any ties to the Muslim Brotherhood?
1: No, but let's talk about this.
2: No, you don't have any ties?
1: No.
2: And your family doesn't?
1: No.
0: Do you believe him? I don't believe him. Here's Mike Rogers' ad from today, cut number 16.
2: Can you set the record straight about whether you or your family have any ties to the Muslim Brotherhood?
1: No.
2: No, you don't have any ties?
1: No.
3: Abdul Al-Sayed's sister tweeted, my family has long been supporters of the Muslim Brotherhood.
4: Al-Sayed's birth mother reportedly worked for a designated terror group that provided financial support to Osama bin Laden, the Taliban, and also Hamas.
3: His father-in-law sits on the board of an organization that is linked to the Muslim Brotherhood.
5: The Muslim Brotherhood celebrated his win in the primary. He said Al-Sayed took money linked directly to terrorist groups, and Al-Sayed couldn't deny the claim.
6: His sister-in-law was on a terrorist watch list, and his sister publicly praised the October 7th terrorist attack.
7: No, you don't have any ties.
8: No.
7: And your family doesn't.
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6: At what point are Michigan voters allowed to notice this pattern of bad associations that he has?
0: That was paid for by Mike Rogers. It's a very effective ad. Again, the polls say margin of error. I don't believe that. I don't believe that black voters and others are willing to say to strangers over the phone, I would never vote for that guy in 1,000 years, but we shall see. Stay tuned. Selena Zito is next.

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2: 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Reuters Institute says we're now one of the top news brands in the nation. 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
7: This is Carol Platt Liebel for townhall.com. Pollsters in the media are predicting a blue wave. They point to President Trump's low approval ratings and Democrats' lead in congressional polling. But this election is no foregone conclusion. For one thing, summer Senate polls in recent election cycles have often overstated Democratic support. A polling lead isn't a victory. For another, Republican committees and outside groups have a huge financial advantage. Some major Democratic donors are withholding money from the National Party, still angry about how their donations to Kamala Harris's campaign were spent. That leaves less money for ads and getting voters to the polls. And in close races, those resources can make the difference. Republicans still face a steep climb. Second-term midterms are notoriously tough for the president's party. But predictions don't decide elections. Voters do. And this election.
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0: Welcome back. I'm Hugh Hewitt. Selena Zito is the columnist of the world. She's also President Trump's favorite reporter, columnist, journalist. He's going to my old hometown tonight, Youngstown Warren area, Selena, going up to the Mahoning Valley and the Steel Valley. I gather you were there recently. Were you in Youngstown Warren? Where were you and what did you find out?
1: I was in Youngstown, Boardman, Warren, Columbiana, all throughout Stark, Trumbull, all throughout there.
0: So what's your feeling on the ground 3 weeks out from the election for Houston and Vivek Ramaswamy?
1: So when I went in, I was, you know, looking at the polls and like, oh, you know, what's going on? This is Ohio. But, you know, when I left there, I was like, I would still put my money on the Republicans to win that state. It's not going to be easy. It's going to be close. Houston is not, despite being, you know, the former Speaker of the House and the Treasury, is not really that well known. And Vivek, while he is incredibly accomplished and very polished and has great, really outside the box ideas, he's a very different candidate for Ohio. Ohio traditionally has candidates that like came from, you know, a working class background, worked their way up. You know, they have that sort of traditional Ohio story. And he doesn't have that. So that, I think, is why he is struggling.
0: Yeah, John Kasich, who is, if we heard that he was the son of a postman once, we heard it 1,000 times. Mike DeWine, who had been senator, attorney general, governor. They were fixtures in the Ohio lexicon forever. Vivek Ramaswamy is a newcomer. On the other hand, so is Amy Acton, and she was the face of COVID. Yeah. I know some people on the left thought she was wonderful, but they did not do a good job in Ohio during COVID. Does that ever come up?
1: No. I mean, I think that for a generation is going to be something that people talk about. Because the overall impact, in particular with small, you know, mom and pop shops that had to go out of business or were closed and lost, a great big amount of money, the education that their children lost and sort of trying to claw their way back from being on par to where they should be, is all a residual effect that hasn't gone away. Plus, there's people that lost their loved ones and weren't there to be them when they did pass away. So there's a lot of undertones that people don't think have impacted a voter, but definitely have.
0: Yeah, I'm just not. I joke. I hate all the polls this cycle. There's some that I hate less than others, like the one showing Kelly Ayotte is up 21 points in New Hampshire. But I don't believe any of them have any secret sauce. Do you? Is there anyone you believe?
1: No, you know, and I've never been one to really follow the polling as my indicator, right? My indicator tends to be trying to understand what the coalitions are in both parties, take a look at voters that line up with those coalitions and see where they are. Are they enthused? Aren't they enthused? You know, I talked to a lot of Trump voters who said they are definitely voting, but they wouldn't tell me who they were voting for. See, this is the most, and you know this, Ohio is the Mahoning Valley, the Steel Valley, is the most important area for all four of them to win. They have to win it. They have to, because it's the most powerful swing voter that there is, and it's all concentrated in the Valley. Whoever's winning the Valley is going to win the state.
0: That's what I said on Fox Business this morning to David Asman. No counties have changed more in the last 15 years in their political proclivities than Mahoning and Trumbull. That plays for Ashtabula and Columbiana to a lesser extent as well. And it's the northeastern corner. It's right. It's the free state of Ohio across the border from the terrible place called Pennsylvania. By the way, how's your governor's race doing?
1: It's likely to be a blowout.
0: Oh, really?
1: Or Shapiro. Yeah.
0: The state treasurer was a pretty good candidate. Is Josh Shapiro that popular?
1: He's She is a great candidate, and she has won two tough races, statewide races for treasurer, and she is a tough cookie. However, Shapiro has all the money in the world, right? And he's the incumbent. It's very difficult to run against an incumbent governor or incumbent president. It has been done. Obviously, President Trump did that. But, you know, it's just very, very difficult. And a lot of people don't know who she is. And that's the problem with incumbency. He hasn't governed far left. So that has worked in his favor. And so I think he's well into double-digit win, probably pretty similar to what he won in 2022 over Doug Mastriano.
0: Okay, I've got a minute left. I was in Erie 3 weeks ago. There was a shooting there this weekend, a mass shooting. I'm stunned. That's not something that happens in Erie. Have you got any read on what that's about yet?
1: Yeah, it was family. It was a domestic. It was the father, allegedly, who killed his daughter, pregnant daughter, the two women who were trying to come in and protect her, or were you know, not a lot of these.

0: At Zito Salina, get everything she writes, and she writes for the Washington Post, the Washington Examiner, the New York Post, the Pittsburgh Post-Gazette. Hope she writes about the Cleveland Guardians beating the Tampa Bay Buccaneers this week. Salina, we'll be checking in with you the next time you're on, whether you've been appropriately supportive of Jose Ramirez and the Guards. Don't go anywhere, America. Stay tuned. I'm coming right back. There's lots more ahead on the Hugh Hewitt Show, including Admiral Mark Montgomery, James Lalix, Brian Kilmeade, and more. Stay with us.
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1: He that oppresses the poor reproaches his maker, but he that honoreth him has mercy on the poor. Proverbs 14:31. There is an army within the city, in the city of Cleveland. There is an army of poor young men. And if we are going to make America great again, it behooves us to make Cleveland great again. One of his footmen seeks out young, mighty men of the city to strengthen them, to build them from rags to riches. For there is no better man who is strong than one that has been weak. Are you a mighty man of valor? Are you the son of the king? Then go and be multiplied. I'm Jeff Toring, pastor of Liberty Valley Church, and we are one of his footmen. Come, join us.
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5: Welcome back, America. Coming up next hour, Admiral Mark Montgomery, retired United States Navy, two-star admiral, used to lead a carrier group, and he will be talking to us about what options are available to America to support Saudi Arabia in the battle with the Houthi rebels that claimed another life of American this past weekend. They are an Iranian Revolutionary Guard Corps proxy, so that's another casualty of an American down to the IRGC count. I'll also be talking with Lilacs, James Lilacs from National Review and Lilacs.com, about El Sayed's interview with Kristen Welker yesterday. And then Brian Kilmeade will be along to talk about his brand new book on uniting the states. Don't miss that. Brian writes great books. I do want to remind you, though, I have a great sponsor in the American

0: 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It's nonpartisan. 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ALEC's been doing that for more than 50 years, and they are terrific at it. And no matter where you live or what you're doing right now, if you remember simply richstatespoorstates.com, richstatespoorstates.com, they will send you the free softcover book that compares and contrasts the 50 states of these United States, how they do on matters like taxation, education, energy availability, productivity, right to work, not right to work, you name it. 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You definitely want to go and get your free, absolutely free. They'll send it to you wherever you are. Leave it in your guest room. People will look up their state. I assure you, they'll be amazed at where they rank. Finally, let me play for you Roy Cooper, New York Times interview in September of 2024 on the devastating hurricanes in western North Carolina, cut number 11.
1: You know, North Carolina had two 500-year storms within 20 months of each other in the same place. Mm-hmm. We just had a 1,000-year storm event in southeastern North Carolina, 1,000-year. We know that that's not true anymore. We know that these events are going to become more and more intense. So we've spent a lot of time being smart about the way we approach rebuilding. We go into communities, we work with them, we have plans for local governments. You know, in some areas, you just shouldn't build back. Mm-hmm. And
0: in some areas, you simply can't build back. That was actually his policy and preference, because they did not build back until Donald Trump got back and Roy Cooper got out. So I think when we talk to Michael Whatley tomorrow, we may keep that clip for tomorrow, Glenn, and play that for him. Don't go anywhere. Admiral Montgomery is next on the Hugh Hewitt Show.
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7: News this hour from Town Hall. I'm Keith Peters in Washington. Several officials showed support at New York City's Columbus Day Parade as Mayor Mamdani skipped the festivities.
8: Governor Kathy Hochul marched in the parade along with her opponent, who is New York's Republican candidate for governor, Nassau County Executive Bruce Blakeman. Among the missing, Mayor Mamdani.
9: I think it's a disgrace he's not here. It's indicative of him being the most divisive mayor we've ever had. I want to be a governor that unifies people, not tears them apart.
8: The organizers of the Columbus Day Parade invited Mamdani to attend, with the mayor skipping out on the march but releasing a video to pay tribute to Italian Americans. In New York, I'm Natalie Migliori.
7: President Trump is considering joining Saudi Arabia's strikes on Iran-backed Houthi rebels following attacks on the Riyadh airport over the weekend. Keir Simmons reports that the images of the attack are terrifying.
10: A blast on security cameras and then passengers running for their lives, leaving bags and belongings strewn around, and part of the ceiling in another image being seen to fall onto people in that Terminal 4 of the King Khaled Airport.
7: Saturday's attack left at least 13 people dead, including one American, and injured more than 300 others. The airport was struck again on Sunday, causing a fire and several injuries. Minnesota Congresswoman Ilhan Omar is calling a federal raid of her home an attempt to target political enemies and weaponize federal law enforcement. The Democrat posted a statement on social media after federal agents searched her Washington, D.C. area home this morning. The raid was reportedly in connection to an investigation into Omar's immigration paperwork. On Wall Street, the Dow by 195 points, the Nasdaq dropped 120. More on these stories at townhall.com.
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13: 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Reuters Institute says we're now one of the top news brands in the nation. 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
7: The awarding of this year's Nobel Prizes is now complete with today's announcement of the winners of the Nobel in Economic Sciences.
14: The Royal Swedish Academy of Sciences has today decided to award the 2026 Sveriges Riksbank Prize in Economic Sciences in memory of Alfred Nobel to Robert E. Hall and Michael Woodford for Microeconomic Foundations of Macroeconomic Stabilization.
7: Hall is a professor at Stanford and Woodford is a macroeconomist and monetary theorist at Columbia University. Cleanup continues along the western Florida panhandle after Hurricane Isaias made landfall Friday night. The storm roared ashore near Destin around 8:30 p.m. local time. News and analysis at townhall.com. From Washington, I'm Keith Peters. A federal judge is sending a racial discrimination lawsuit against the Arizona Cardinals and owner Michael Bidwell to NFL arbitration. Matt Mattinson has more.
15: Former coach Don Shumpert and former executive assistant Kendra Hogue filed a joint lawsuit alleging race discrimination, retaliation, and wrongful termination. However, a U.S. District Court judge ruled that employment contracts require the claims to be settled through league arbitration rather than in court. The Cardinals strongly deny the allegations and say they will prove the claims have no merit. In Phoenix, I'm at Mattinson.
7: The Dodgers will send their playoff ace to the mound as they look to even up the National League Championship Series. Yoshinobu Yamamoto pitches against Brewers right-hander Logan Henderson. Yamamoto is coming off a strong outing against the Braves in Game 3 of the NLDS. More details.
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0: Morning Glory and evening Grace America. I'm Hugh Hewitt. Welcome to Hour 3 of today's program. Welcome to our C-SPAN audience as well. Good to have you with us. My first guest this hour is Admiral Mark Montgomery. Rear Admiral Montgomery is retired from the United States Navy. He is a senior fellow at the Foundation for the Defense of Democracy. Admiral, I got a lot of ground to cover with you. Before we go abroad, I want to ask you about the announcement last week that they're going to build a new submarine shipyard in Baltimore. I was sort of surprised by the choice of location. It's a blue state with blue senators. I thought, well, maybe that's good for the defense budget. What did you make of it from a sailor's perspective?
1: Well, I think it's fantastic. I think building, this is called Arsenal 2. It's by Anduril. And what it does is, right now, our goal is one Columbia-class and two Virginia-class submarines a year being constructed, year after year after year, and maybe taking that number up to three Virginia-class. But our current production is less than one Columbia and one Virginia-class. So we are significantly below our current target and nowhere near our desired future target. So bringing on a shipyard like this that's going to produce the pieces and parts that allow the actual Columbia and Ohio ship facilities to go faster by getting things produced elsewhere. And in addition to this place in Baltimore, there's another facility they have, the Orange facility in California, so another blue state. But states that are on the coast, and at least in the case of the Baltimore one, can easily ship their parts up through, on cargo merchant vessels to get up to Connecticut for final installation.
0: All right. How long does it take for that something like that to come online, Admiral?
1: I think the Orange facilities now, this facility will be online in less than 24 months.
0: Wow.
1: And,
0: good news.
1: And I think.
0: That's good news. Let me next move to Ukraine. I was on the air Saturday on Fox News with Kevin when President Trump came out of the West Wing exit and was really piping hot mad at President Zelensky, said he should be replaced, said that they've got to stop hitting Putin's diesel refineries. And they came to me to comment, and I was saying, well, I'm shocked. Zelensky's going to be there for a long time because their constitution says they don't hold elections during wartime. Number two, you can't trust Putin. You just can't trust Putin. What'd you make of the president's call there?
1: Yeah. I was with Ukrainian generals when this happened, and, I mean, it was shocking, disappointing. But on the other, I recognize why he's frustrated, but he should be frustrated, with Vladimir Putin. Zelensky's been offering this energy ceasefire for 6 months. You stop hitting our electrical power grid, which they hammered the crap out of on Sunday, and they'll probably hammer the heck out of it tonight. And if you stop that, Russia, we'll stop hitting your refineries. That's a fair trade. Right now, what they're kind of being offered is, we'll stop hitting the one Ukrainian oil refinery, which really isn't functioning, and then you stop hitting all our refineries. But in the meantime, we'll continue to hit your electrical power grid. That's a loser for Ukraine. That's the deal they couldn't make in Miami. And I think the president probably overreacted to his inability to get a deal in Miami between the Ukrainians, the U.S., and the Russians. And so he's striking out at Zelensky. Wrong target. The target should be Putin.
0: The target should always be Putin. And Putin has managed to mislead every president since W. It's like he's able to cast spells on the American president, no matter which party they're in. That's W, that's Obama, that's Trump, that's Biden. Why is that, Mark Montgomery?
1: So it's wish casting, right? So here, you wish that a country that has as many nuclear weapons as Russia had is someone you can logically deal with. So you enter that as your organized presumption, and Putin then leverages that to not deal with you properly. And look, I think we fundamentally misunderstand over the last 4 years the degree to which this Ukrainian invasion is an existential effort by Putin. He is suspending all belief. He's being told he's losing or not gaining on the front line, but believes he's winning. And he's told that civilian societal resilience will collapse in Ukraine from these attacks. I'm there all the time, Hugh. It is not going to collapse. They will take the beating in Kyiv and Lviv and elsewhere and keep on ticking. And, the sooner that we get the leverage onto Russia, the sooner the president can chalk up a ninth, peace treaty.
0: I agree with you. I hope people near him agree with you. Let me now talk with you, Admiral, about Yemen. I think the Institute for the Study of War does fabulous work. I try and read everything they put out. But whenever they put out a bulletin on Yemen, it's so complex. I don't understand who's winning and who's losing and what the Saudis ought to be doing and what we ought to be doing for the Saudis. All I know is that the Houthis killed another American this weekend with their attack on the airport in Riyadh. So we ought to be doing something because they got more blood on the Iranian-backed proxy hands. What do you think we ought to be doing?
1: So first, let me agree with you on ISW. Produced excellent assessments of Houthis, of Iran, of Russia, of Taiwan, and China. Really good work. Look, the first thing is the president is ruminating on attacking the Houthis along with Saudi Arabia, and he should do it. You can tell he's working his way into that position, and I'd say the faster you get there, the better, because they are jamming Saudi Arabian infrastructure. And my real fear is that cross-peninsula pipeline. That's carrying about 20% of the pre-fuel, you know, our ability to get back to pre-war levels to the Strait of Hormuz is enhanced by that pipeline going east to west across Saudi Arabia. The Houthis are going to try to take that out again, and we need to hit them hard now along with the Saudis. The Saudis can't do it alone.
0: Well, by hitting them hard, does that just mean cruise missiles and airstrikes? Do we even know where they are? Because that's what my problem with the ISW maps are, is I can't figure out where anyone is. Do we know?
1: I do think we know where the Houthis are that have seized, they've gone and seized and held some extra territory, both island, they've lost one of the islands, but some islands in the strait above Mamendev and areas along the coastline. We should hit them there. You're absolutely right, by the way. Trying to figure out the Yemeni army, which is really 9 or 10 militia groups that hate each other about as much as they hate the Houthis. And in fact, some of them are former Houthis. You know, it's a tough thing to do. But I think we can figure, our intel guys can figure out the bad guys and hit them, especially now that they're extended and out of their kind of complex, you know, their bunker complexes.
0: Okay, so years ago, we jawboned the United Arab Emirates and Saudi Arabia out of making war on the Houthis. Has the UAE gotten off the bench yet, or are they still at odds with their Saudi cousins?
1: I think they're still at odds with them on this issue, and I'm sure they are. And I think that's a real loss for us, because when it comes to ground forces, you know, even special forces, ground forces, and intel gathered for human, the UAE was really good at that, and we're missing that now. And you know, our targeting will be mostly based, I think, at this point, on overhead imagery, which is useful, but not necessarily conclusive to get at the target set.
0: Okay, let's conclude by talking about the blockade, like we do every few weeks when you come on. It remains the iron wall, the steel wall that President Trump called it. Nothing is getting in. Have you gotten any kind of sense of how long this government can hold on with no money? Because they're not getting any money at all.
1: So first, I want to, you know, as a Navy veteran and, you know, someone related to people in the Navy still, I think, well, this should be remembered at some point. You know, a few historians should take a look at this and say the U.S. Navy did a pretty superb job on this blockade. It is 99% effective. You know, maybe 1 or 2% sneaks through along the terrestrial waters of Pakistan, but nothing useful. They are out of money, you're right, because I think the final stuff that came through during the peace, the moments of peace 2 months ago,
0: the MOU,
1: is finally, yeah. The MOU has finally been delivered to the teapot refineries in China and India. So the cash is done. My opinion is I've always felt that this is probably February or March before they break. But before they break, the Iranians are going to strike out. There's no way they go down with a whimper. That's not who the IRGC is. They're going to go out swinging, and they're going to swing at our Arab partners, and they're going to swing at their infrastructure, their water desalination plants, their power grids, and then their gas and oil fields. And then I think we're going to have to come in with at some point, we're going to have to come in hard and heavy with major combat operations to shut this down. But I think the president's doing the right thing, trying to break their back economically, he and Besson.
0: Quick exit, Admiral. When Teddy Roosevelt gets there out of San Diego, do you expect the George Washington, your old carrier group, to go back to Japan then?
1: No, I expect the George W. Bush to probably leave. And then when the next one after that, maybe the TR, I think maybe the GW stays all the way to the holidays, you know, through the holidays and heads home. It usually starts its maintenance period in early January.
0: All right, Admiral Mark Montgomery. Thank you, Admiral. Follow him on X at Mark C. Montgomery. Read everything he does over at the Foundation for the Defense of Democracies. That's at FDD as well on X. While you're doing the likes and follows, please like and follow me on X. If you're watching on C-SPAN, I'm Hugh Hewitt. It's pretty easy. 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I'll be right back with James Lilacs.
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0: Welcome back, America. I'm Hugh Hewitt. That music means we're joined by James Lilacs, National Review correspondent, the author of jameslilacs.substack.com, also lilacs.com, for those of you who are old-timers and just like to go visit the archives. James, I would like you to be our analyst in the booth for the El Saeed and Kristen Welker interview this weekend. Did you watch it live?
8: No, I did not. I've seen some snippets, but I'm not acquainted with what you're going to play. Let's go.
0: Okay, cut number six, Abdul with Kristen.
9: If you were to tax people with $100 million or more, a wealth tax, and we're not even talking about a serious wealth tax, I just want to think this through, okay? Imagine you tax based on wealth, based on what your money made last year. If you're a billionaire, you don't work, you don't make your money off of the money you earn working. You make your money off of your money. So if you're a billionaire earning 10% on your billion, you're making $100 million. So even if we tax you at 8%, you know what you still made? $20 million doing nothing.
0: Okay, so, Lilacs, does that turn anyone's mind around because it's stupid?
8: Well, my first reaction is it's none of your business, you thief. You're not entitled to somebody's money just because you think you made more than he ought to. The idea that you're going to tax everybody on what they've made because of compound interest and the rest, well, that is a formula that can be applied to anyone. And it's odd how after they run out of the billionaires to tax, that they start casting about to use that theory on other people. It's envy. It's pointless. It's none of his business, and I don't think it works. But then again, if I go through life, with a snarl about billionaires, I suppose that I'm going to cheer him all the more and say, "Good Lord, take the entire $100 million. What are you, a moderate?"
0: Yeah, I don't think there are many people who spend their life worrying about the 1,000. That's how many billionaires America has. 1,000 out of 330 million people. Okay, cut number seven. Abdul is asked by Kristen multiple times about his Muslim Brotherhood connections. Cut number seven.
10: For Michigan voters who are hearing those attacks against you, who are looking to separate fact from fiction, can you set the record straight about whether you or your family have any ties to the Muslim Brotherhood?
9: No, but let's talk about this.
10: No, you don't have any ties.
9: No.
10: And your family doesn't.
9: No.
0: Okay, you believe in James?
8: No. No, I don't. I absolutely don't believe him. And at the end, if it turns out that there is a tie, we'll have a question. We'll have a debate about what the word tie means.
0: Oh, there you go. Well, here's Mike Rogers' ad that they got out today following yesterday's interview in which he said, no. Cut number 16, Mike Rogers' ad.
10: Can you set the record straight about whether you or your family have any ties to the Muslim Brotherhood?
9: No.
10: No, you don't have any ties?
9: No.
11: Abdul El Sayed's sister tweeted, "My family has long been supporters of the Muslim Brotherhood."
12: El Sayed's birth mother reportedly worked for a designated terror group that provided financial support to Osama bin Laden, the Taliban, and also Hamas.
11: His father-in-law sits on the board of an organization that is linked to the Muslim Brotherhood.
13: The Muslim Brotherhood celebrated his win in the primary.
14: He said El Sayed took money linked directly to terrorist groups, and El Sayed couldn't deny the claim.
11: His sister-in-law was on a terrorist watch list, and his sister publicly praised the October 7th terrorist attack.
10: No, you don't have any ties.
9: No.
10: And your family doesn't.
9: No.
11: I inherited this. At what point are Michigan voters allowed to notice this pattern of bad associations that he has?
0: Okay, that's from Mike Rogers. What do you make of the ad, and what do you think about the issue?
8: Well, it's rather effective, and it's, when he first answered the question, can you be clear about it, whether or not you have any ties, and he says no, it's sort of like, no, I'm not going to be clear about any of this stuff, I'm going to obfuscate, but then she presses him, do you have no ties, and he says no, and then comes the ad. The ad seems to stand in stark contrast to that. But again, we have to define ties. What do we mean? I mean, he could have taken the question to mean, are there any small, barely visible pieces of twine or fishing line that connect you to the Muslim Brotherhood that would literally physically tie you to them? And the answer to that is, of course, no. Oh, do you mean, is there any sort of familial relationship tangentially? So, well, yes, of course. But that's not what they asked.
0: Are you defining family to include my mother, my sister, my mother-in-law, my father-in-law? What do you think about it? I agree.
8: Yeah, right.
0: One more cut number nine.
10: former President Obama is going to join you on the campaign trail a little bit later on this month in Detroit. You have been critical, though, of President Obama. After voting for his reelection in 2012, you wrote, quote, "Obama was not the right choice. He just wasn't the wrong one. This leader has perpetrated war, violated our civil liberties, deported more people from our shores than any other president before him, and the list of his failures goes on." Do you still see President Obama's presidency as a failure?
9: Well, we've lived through two Trump terms now. So, look, I know that President Obama was handed a really difficult set of circumstances, and he did his best. I also want to step back. You know, Kristen, are your parents still with us?
10: They are, thank goodness.
9: Thank goodness. Mine are too. And I think about my dad. I wouldn't have my life but for my dad's efforts. I'm so grateful for him.
0: So he goes on to say he still loves President Obama, even though, like his daddy, doesn't agree with him. Effective or not effective, yeah. James Lilex?
8: I don't know. I don't know what Obama brings to it at this moment. I mean, it's sort of an imprimatur of the old guard, you know, the old less radical guard of the Democratic Party. But it's politics. You say these things, and then, of course, you're going to want to get him on the same podium. I just thought the line that interests me is that he considered deporting more people as a failure. I don't think he's changed on that whatsoever. I think he would still regard the deportation of people as a failure in as much as it didn't do what presidents are supposed to do on his side of the aisle, which is to open the border and let as many of them come in and vote precisely the way that we want them to vote. So I don't know. I don't trust the guy because I don't believe what he's saying. This goes towards any number of politicians on that side of the aisle, so he's not special in that bit. But the Muslim Brotherhood thing, I think, sticks. And you have to ask the party, this is who you want to have to be the face, the tone, the spirit of the party going forward. This DSA, this watermelon, this river to the sea identity, this is what you want. Okay, good luck with that. You could have picked up the mantle of Bill Clinton, the crown of moderates that's sitting on the ground and be pro-clean public park and pro-safety and all the rest of it. But no, this is what you chose. Good luck.
0: So is the exit question, James. Are the airwaves in the Twin Cities inundated with Flanagan versus Tallarico ads?
8: Absolutely, wearing a clown suit where she's got one lapel sticking out. It's absolutely absurd. And they say she's a couple of points ahead, which means I believe that she's a couple of points behind.
0: I think you're right. Lilex, as in Lilex.com, as in JamesLilex.substack.com. Thank you, James. Read him in NationalReview.com as well. 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And I just don't want this audience to get caught out by open season coming up amidst all of the fun and fanfare of the Guardians being in the American League Championship Series. I know you're excited about that as I am. I'll be right back with Brian Kilmeade. On the Hugh Hewitt Show.
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17: With SRN News, I'm Bob Agnew in Washington. Federal agents today searched the Washington, D.C. home of Congresswoman Ilhan Omar. Apparently, she's caught up in an investigation of alleged immigration fraud. Saudi Arabia is hosting some of the world's top energy leaders just hours after another attack on its main international airport. Meanwhile, there is concern growing about just how much longer the country can defend itself against the strikes. There are reports the Saudis are running low on their interceptor missiles. New security video shows the moment a missile struck Riyadh International Airport on Saturday, sending ceiling panels crashing down on passengers. That attack killed at least 13 people, including an American. The southeast region is cleaning up today after Hurricane Isaias made landfall Friday night. The first Atlantic hurricane of the year being blamed for 5 deaths, 2 in Florida, 2 in Alabama, and another in South Carolina. More on these stories at srnnews.com.
18: This is a Bloomberg Money Minute. Ahead of a big week on Wall Street with data on inflation and retail sales for September and the start of a new earnings season tomorrow, stocks end today mixed at the close. The Dow, 196 points higher, up a third of a percent, but the Nasdaq lost 120, nearly half a percent lower, the S&P down 4, and oil up 2%, closing just under $94 a barrel. Shares of Meta Platforms up more than 3% today after rolling out its newest AI model, the Muse Wonder, which Meta says is a big leap from its predecessors and has frontier capabilities, able to handle coding, financial, and legal inquiries. Shares of First Tracks Biotherapeutics up 7%. That's after positive results of an experimental therapy to treat celiac disease. And regulatory filings show Tesla and SpaceX CEO Elon Musk has donated over $276 million to Republican groups. That's just since July, according to the New York Times. Tom Busby, Bloomberg Radio.
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0: Welcome back, America. As promised, Brian Kilmeade joins me. He's the host of Fox and Friends in the Morning. He's also on the weekends. He's on all the time. And Brian, because he has nothing to do, turns out bestseller after bestseller. His new one drops this week. It's called Uniting the States, Six Crucial Moments That Forged the American Miracle, and it's excellent. Brian, welcome back to the Hugh Hewitt Show. Really, how do you find the time? This is a very good work about early American history, stuff I did not know, and I'm pretty good at this stuff. I don't know where you find the time.
1: 2.5 years, and what I wanted to do is, I couldn't do the definitive book on the Louisiana Purchase. I couldn't do the definitive book on the Boston Massacre or John Quincy Adams' biography better than all the others. But I wanted to do something for 250 that would give people a sense of how special this country is and how unlikely our success was and how things broke our direction. And also give people the sense that we didn't just start arguing about things in 2026. We've always had disagreements. And it's not just smart people against dumb people. Alexander Hamilton against Jefferson wasn't just a play. I mean, Hamilton was actually against the Louisiana Purchase, as crazy as that sounds now. So I want to give people a sense that America was built on that friction of great minds and ultimately came to a vote. And then you went along with that final decision. And I just thought, I can't do all those other things, but if I could just put together an anthology of things that made America the country it was, give people an understanding of how special this place is, and that if they want to learn more, go grab it. Go take one of the six stories and go to town. But I wanted to give them the foundation.
0: I think you succeeded, and I'm going to talk about John Quincy Adams and Daniel Shays because those are the two I learned the most about from Uniting the States. Uniting the States, by the way, available for pre-order today at Amazon, Barnes & Noble, wherever books are. They'll be at your doorstep on Friday if you go pre-order today. It'll be a bestseller. Let's start with John Quincy Adams, who I did not know until I read Brian Kilmeade's new book, was often called Old Man Eloquence. What a wonderful moniker for someone, Brian. Isn't that a great moniker? It tells you everything you need to know.
1: Yeah, I mean, he's a guy that went back to the House for six terms after being president. When you look at this resume, you think about this. At 10 years old, he goes over with his dad over to Europe. And when his dad was busy, he'd stay with this guy named Benjamin Franklin. And when his dad couldn't be around him, he hung out with Thomas Jefferson. And John Adams made a comment one time saying, I think he's as much your son as he is mine. And the one person he looked up to more than anybody else was George Washington. So, and then you think at 15 years old, he's an aide to the ambassador to Russia and ends up becoming an ambassador on his own to the Netherlands, obviously president of the United States, the secretary of state, who really wrote the Monroe Doctrine. That was pretty much his idea. And when he became president, he was the most qualified president ever, but everyone's got their weak points except you, Hewitt. For his weak point was his personality. He wasn't warm. He wasn't a warm guy. And he made some decisions that weren't great in the executive branch. And he thought he was done. And then some people in Massachusetts said, well, Mr. President, would you go back and represent us in the House? He said, yeah, but I'm not campaigning if you want me to. But the reason why I put him in the book.
0: The sofa on which he expired is in the Chief Justice's office. Did you know that? It's something the Chief Justice likes to tell everyone, that John Quincy Adams died on my sofa. And you have that story in the book. It's pretty interesting.
1: Hey, you, not only that, after reading it, I got the speaker to bring me to the spot on the floor where Lincoln was, diagonally back from John Quincy Adams. And then he brought me there, and it's on the Fox Nation special, to the sofa where he ultimately died, literally died at work. Yes, it's amazing.
0: So I want people to read it only because not enough people appreciate John Quincy Adams and Amistad. You did. You got it. His presidency wasn't the greatest presidency, but his post-presidency was so dignified. And that at age 73 and his hearing's failing and he's exhausted and he's old, he goes and argues before the Supreme Court over 2 days for 8 hours. One of the justices dies in the middle of this. You did a fine job, Brian, doing constitutional law history, too. That's a different venue for you, but you note overlapping admiralty, international law, federal law. You got it all laid out there. How long did it take you to figure that stuff out?
1: I got help. I got a lot of help from my publisher on that. I told him I was over my skis, but they said to me, Brian, write it as a non-lawyer because most people reading it are non-lawyers. I said, fine. And they said, I go, well, just make sure people aren't pointing out problems. And they said, no, we'll fix it. And they did. So I understand it. So just so people know, Amistad the movie, if people didn't see the movie, so you had this slave ship being taken over by the slaves. They didn't want to spend their life in servitude. Who would have thought? And they kill everybody on there except two captains. And the captains, they tell them to take them back to Africa. They tricked the slaves and brought them to Montauk, Long Island. And then they turned them over. They tried to arrest them. Some died. There were 35 left.
0: And 35 left that John Quincy Adams gets free. Because he was Old Man Eloquent, was also Old Man Abolitionist. And it's a great chapter. When we come back, Brian's going to stick around. We're going to talk about Daniel Shays, about whom I knew nothing until I picked up Uniting the States. Go get it for yourself. I'll be right back with Brian Kilmeade on The Hugh Hewitt Show.
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6: 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At least 90% of those funds must go to scholarships. 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Donors designate a school, but not a named child. The SGO verifies eligibility and pays the school directly. The federal credit, enacted in July of 25, is effective for donations on or after January 1st of 2027 and works the same way, but on a larger scale. Taxpayers may claim a non-refundable dollar-for-dollar credit of up to $1,700 per person or $3,400 for a married couple. Christian Education Network's SGO already serves more than 211 Christian schools and has directed roughly $15 million to over 8,700 recipients. Income-qualified families gain help with tuition and related costs at schools that teach scripture, traditional marriage, and the created order of male and female without federal strings attached to the curriculum. Donors convert tax liability they already owe into scholarships for the schools they choose. Christian schools receive a larger private scholarship pool while retaining their mission. Even if you use the standard deduction on your taxes and don't itemize, you can still benefit from this because the donation is treated as a credit against any taxes you may owe. 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
0: Welcome back, America. I'm Hugh Hewitt with my friend Brian Kilmeade, who you know from Fox and Friends from his own show on the weekend. He's also a prolific author, most recently of this book, Uniting the States, The Six Crucial Moments That Forged the American Miracle. Okay, Brian, here's a high compliment. I've been teaching constitutional law for 33 years. I always teach the founding, the period of time between the end of the war and the ratification of the Constitution. I think I've mentioned Shay's Rebellion once or twice. I never knew anything about it. I've read, like, Meacham and all these big old histories of Hamilton and Washington. Never got the lowdown on Daniel Shays until I read Uniting the States. What a sympathetic character. Why did you, and by the way, he's not going to jump out at anyone as being like John Quincy Adams or John Adams or Jefferson or Washington or Madison. Why'd you pick him?
1: Number one, I want to do something different. I didn't want to just do the most obvious things like Lexington and Concord and, you know, the Battle of Bunker Hill or great moments. But what led to the Constitutional Convention? And in talking to people, I saw this one story about this one expert on the Shays Rebellion. Now, I used to mix up the Whiskey Rebellion and the Shays Rebellion. I thought, what was that about? So I didn't even know the difference until I really dove into this book, and it said it leads to the Constitution. And just give you an idea, Daniel Shays, typical American, picks up a musket with no experience and becomes such a war hero that Lafayette gives him a sword because he was such a fantastic fighter, war fighter. And he goes, okay, thank you for that. I just want to be a farmer. So he goes back to Massachusetts. But back then, we were really 13 separate countries. When this war ended, it wasn't clear to me until I really jumped into my doing these history books and these specials for Fox Nation, how much everyone was like, okay, Massachusetts didn't really like Virginia. And, you know, all these other states weren't really looking to bailing each other out. We wanted to be separate. The Articles of Confederation were falling apart. There was no federal government almost at all. And Washington was noticing this whole thing falling apart. But what threw him is when Daniel Shays, a guy that he knew of and knew personally, when he found out that there was a rebellion, which was labeled, maybe mislabeled, going on in Massachusetts. Why? Because these farmers wanted representation. These are the shopkeepers and people on the coast had the numbers. So when it came to voting and making up the laws and bylaws, they were coming up with all themselves. The farmers who had to do a lot of trade and barter in order to grow crops. And if they had a bad crop, it used to be okay, they'd find a way. But instead, they were throwing them in debtor's prison. They were deciding that if they didn't pay up, they'd be done, and they were taking their land. So they eventually combined and stood up. And Henry Knox, of all people, saw what was going on, saw the arsenal that could be available, and they were not allowed in the Articles of Confederation to have a peacetime army at the time. But he ended up putting a militia together because he had stormed the courthouse too many times and stopped what they called the regulators. And Daniel Shays and Wheeler were the two real leaders of this movement. But they weren't rebels. They just wanted to be farmers, and they wanted representation in their government, which they fought a war to get. But when this was shot down, when they settled their guns and two people would die and they would be oaths of loyalty back to the country. But what happened is Daniel Shays was told, no, you led this, you're out. You go to Vermont, you're not allowed back in. But when Washington heard that Shays was involved, Madison went to see him, Knox went to see him. They said, Mr. President, General, if you don't come back and lead a constitutional convention and get all the states together, this whole thing's going to fall apart. This rebellion is the biggest, but it's only the first. And it was,
0: you know, Brian, what
1: of
0: I
1: that
0: found
1: that we got the
0: what
1: convention.
0: I found fascinating in this chapter on Daniel Shays and Uniting the States is that it's all because the Massachusetts state constitution is adopted in 1780, and because of snowstorms in the winter, it heavily favors the merchants of Boston and the seacoast, and it kind of screws the yeoman farmers, of whom Daniel Shays was one. And they were all going to jail for debt. I didn't know any of that stuff, nor did I know the particulars of the regulators. So I don't know how you dug all this stuff up. This is not, I mean, the legislature, which is called something out, it's called, Governor Bowdoin calls it a legislature together. By the way, Bowdoin College, from where Comrade Mamdani comes from, his guy was Governor Bowdoin. He passes the Riot Act, the Militia Act. They're not messing around with these farmers, and they kill four of them.
1: Yeah, they would, and that's just it. They did take them out because they did have some success. Not only that, there's just less farmers than there were shopkeepers and people living on the coast. So even if it wasn't for the weather, they were outnumbered. And by the way, how are you supposed to get out of debt if you go to prison? So there was an endless cycle. So people are losing everything. So they were desperate. They just wanted to live. And Daniel Shays basically, I would say, fell on his sword for the cause, not knowing that years later, if people would study this and realize he's somewhat responsible for one of the greatest documents ever written, and that's the USS Constitution, because it got Washington's attention. And without Washington, they probably don't have the leadership to convene that.
0: And they get, Daniel Shays gets a line in most textbooks, like one line, and he's a real person with five kids and a wife, Abigail, and he's exiled to Vermont, and he ends up in obscurity in Finger Lakes. Good on you for bringing the, and he's a hero. He's a heck of a soldier in the Revolution, and your dedication to this book is to the those who fell in the first wars, the Revolutionary War, 25,000 killed, 15,000 in the War of 1812, 600,000 plus in the Civil War. It's a great dedication. I want to close with just a word about Jefferson and map making, because I think the early story, I'd forgotten it. His dad was a map maker, and that's where Jefferson got the love of maps, and maybe the reason the United States is a continental state is because Jefferson had an itch for knowing what was out west.
1: Yeah, and get this, another surveyor from Virginia, other than Washington. Peter was his dad, made the first map of Virginia ever. And then he read the first, he saw the first map he did of what would be the, you know, the westward push for America. He was always curious. He never got beyond the Appalachians himself, but he always had this thirst to do it. And he was the perfect president, again, why I wrote the book, the perfect president, the perfect time, to see, have the vision to say, we're going to need this Midwest, and we can't lose the Mississippi. That's why he set his sights on the port of New Orleans and the need, almost like the Strait of Hormuz today. He knows that we

0: Amazon and get Uniting the States, and I'll be right back, America. Thank you, Brian Kilmeade.
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0: Every day there's another headline about artificial intelligence. 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
0: Welcome back, America. I'm Hugh Hewitt. In case you missed it, Brian Kilmeade was just on. I'll have his whole interview over at my YouTube channel. Here is Treasury Secretary Scott Bessent on Fox and Friends Weekend talking about the embargo on Iran. Cut number one.
8: For a year, we had a maximum pressure campaign. Now we have an absolute isolation campaign, and that entails cutting Iran off from the outside. Right now, over the past few months, as of yesterday, the score is approximately 1.2 billion barrels for the U.S., zero for Iran, zero. Iran now has no oil on the water. They have negative cash flow. We have cut them off. We have cut off their airline service to the world. If these Iranians love their country, congratulations, you get to stay there. And that hits the elites. They can't go see their relatives in London, their girlfriends in Paris, or their money in Switzerland. And they are cut off from the world. We are going to continue the pressure in terms of seizing crypto, in terms of maritime. We are interdicting their ships. They do not have control of the strait. What they are doing is every night they throw up some UAVs. They are blind. They don't have radar. And occasionally they will nick

0: a ship, but the ships are going through. We had a record amount of oil go through and products go through the other night. So, you know, we're getting hundreds of millions of barrels out every week.
1: 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I remind you, in the last hour, if you're watching on the Salem News Channel, I got the bag in my hand. 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
5: 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Thanks for joining us if you're watching live. And if you're not, that's okay, too. Phone lines are open, though, for you. We are live. It is Monday, October 12th. 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We're starting with the breaking news right now out of the Washington, D.C. area. That is right. The feds have raided the home of Ilhan Omar. It is a pretty shocking thing to wake up to when you start seeing the news surrounding, of course, this. And we have some of information that has been kind of passed down. It's kind of been leaked out. Not all of it has been confirmed. It is clearly an ongoing investigation. But sources are saying this is due to a criminal fraud investigation tied to her immigration paperwork. Potentially immigration paperwork that goes back to when she was a child. And again, this happened just this morning. They said pre-dawn. This would happen. And look, this is not a fun laughing matter to anyone. To have this happen to you is not a fun thing. There have not been reports yet whether she was in this Washington, D.C. home, or maybe she was in her home in Minnesota. It's unclear exactly where she was at the time. But again, no one wants to wake up to the feds knocking on their door with a judge signed off warrant to go through your home. Again, the raid stems, according to sources, from a criminal fraud investigation into the Congresswoman's immigration paperwork filled out by her late father when she was a child. Again, and there was a statement that was put out from the DOJ, from DOJ spokesperson, who also said today in the Washington, D.C. area, Homeland Security investigations executed a judicially authorized, again, that means signed off by a judge. So it was presented with evidence, signed off by the judge, a search warrant secured by the Department of Justice. This enforcement action is part of an ongoing federal investigation. This is no laughing matter. This is a real deal that is happening. Again, what do you think about this? Do you think these are good that our elected officials are dealing with this? Do you think this is sort of the consequences of your actions? Or is this, a lot of people are going to say this is politics. What do you think? As we are just a few weeks out from the midterms, we are going to be discussing that in just a little bit as well. We also will be discussing in just a little bit what is happening in Riyadh, Saudi Arabia. As you know, there were attacks over the weekend, and those attacks were not insignificant. And look, there's been a lot of real moves in Saudi Arabia. We're going to discuss that and what that could look like for a future war again. But let's flash back a little bit, because we are going to be talking about Ilhan Omar, this whole situation. I'd love to have your phone calls, too, on this, because, again, we are live at 1-800-684-3110. Again, it's a special start time today if you're watching online. I appreciate so many of you joining me early. But, you know, we have stuff that had to happen a little bit later. So, again, I really do appreciate it. But if you want to help out even more, you can give me a call at 1-800-684-3110. 1-800-684-3110. And, again, there have been a lot of discussions about what's going on, and there have been a lot of hints that something like this could lead to lead to these kind of pushes that are happening. So this is from director Mark Wayne Mullen just about a month ago, kind of about these ongoing investigations and how maybe it ties into what's happening today.
7: Something's going to happen. And this is an ongoing investigation. We know that she married her brother to try to bring him into the United States. We know he lives now in London. We feel that this may, you know, there may be more to this. The whole family migration and possibly some illegal activity for them to come to the United States to begin with. But all of us we're investigating.
5: Look, I think if you take out the scenario you saw there, which was a little laughing, was a little silly, if you take that out and look at what he's saying, the actual words there, it's saying, look, we're taking this seriously, and we are going to have some consequences to these actions. Once again, phone lines are open for you, and we'll continue this discussion and we'll proceed to others at 1-800-684-3110. Once again, that's at 1-800-684-3110. We'll be right back with more on Seculo. Don't go anywhere. Hey, again, we're live. We are live. Be a part of the show today. 1-800-684-3110.
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5: Welcome back to Seculo. 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Certainly a lot of people in the chat right now saying, well, you reap what you sow. This is what happens. And again, we have to always remember we are dealing with someone who is an elected official. So again, I guess you got to show some respect there. But this is someone who has time after time disrespected not just the country, has come up with anti-Semitic rhetoric, has said so many things, fanning the flame of anti-Semitism around the country. And really was one of the forefathers, if you will, of what has spread so rapidly over the last few years. So to say I don't have as much love lost for this one, I understand, because it is one of those situations where we've heard a lot of stories. Some seem ridiculous, some are real, some maybe are preposterous, but somewhere in the middle maybe lies the truth. And there was enough evidence there for a judge to sign off of a warrant in Washington, D.C. for a raid of a home of a sitting elected official, of a representative. And not only that, a representative that is very, very prominent, a well-known figure, Ilhan Omar. The questions have been asked for months about this. And as of right now, it looks like they are still going in and out and doing this. This is active. As we're live right now, this is actively happening, that you have the agents going in and out of her D.C. home. Again, we haven't heard from her. We haven't heard anything necessarily whether she is there or not. And again, this is not pleasant. I don't want to be laughing at it because I understand the severity of it. To wake up to a FBI or a DHS raid is not something you want. The Fed showing up at your front door, even if you're an elected official. This is not fun. And I'm sure for her supporters, this does feel political. Now, we can go back to, well, is it political? We just showed you a clip just a little bit ago from Mark McMullen. In the scenario, because you see him at a what looks to be like the Republican convention kind of style, was at, I believe, at the midterm convention, it does feel joyous and boisterous. And, you know, it doesn't feel serious. If you just took the words, if I just read you the statement, it wouldn't feel that way. I would not feel that political. But when you see it in that moment, it's going to give people, you know, wrong vibes to what we're talking about here. I think we need to counterbalance that a little bit with J.D. Vance discussing this, and maybe with a little bit more nuance. J.D. Vance discussed this. Again, is this from earlier this year? This is from earlier this year. J.D. Vance was discussing specifically what happened with Ilhan Omar. And again, sort of the general issue happening in Minnesota in general. So let's take a look. This is again back from, this is from earlier this year. This is from March. Here's Vice President Vance.
10: Yeah, so we actually think that Ilhan Omar definitely committed immigration fraud against the United States of America. And I talked to Stephen Miller about this actually recently. We're trying to look at what the remedies are. That's the thing that we're trying to figure out, is what are the legal remedies now that we know that she's committed immigration fraud? How do you go after her? How do you investigate her? How do you actually do the thing? How do you build the case necessary to get some justice for the American people? There's a related issue, Benny, which is she has been at the center of a lot of the worst fraudsters in the Somalian community. So do I know that Ilhan Omar was aware that the Quality Clearing Center was defrauding the American people? I'm not certain of it. But we at least need to investigate it, because if people can commit wrongdoing without even the fear that they're going to be found out, that's a fundamental problem. So I'm worried about the immigration fraud. I'm also worried about, what did Ilhan Omar know about what was happening in the Somali community, and why was nobody looking into it until, frankly, Donald Trump came along?
5: Yeah, I mean, again, of course, it was one of the top stories of the year has been the fraud coming out of the state of Minnesota. But that's not what this is about necessarily. Clearly, there is something, there's a big issue, and clearly it has to do with her immigration status, which is pretty wild that you have an elected official where this is actually happening. Again, a judge signed off on this to happen. Give me a call. What do you think about this? How would you feel? Do you like that this is happening? Do you feel like this is the right time? Do you feel like it could backfire when you're just a few weeks away from a midterm, when you see someone like Tallarico starting to finally show back up and having a bit of a bounce in his numbers? You're starting to see some of the ones that were maybe more considered to be shoe-ins, maybe getting a little closer. Is it good, or does it backfire like it did when they did this to President Trump, when they put President Trump and arrested him? And remember, that became a national story that ended up, I believe, partially resulting in him winning at the 2020 election. What do you think about their 2024 election? Give me a call. I want to know from you. 1-800-684-3110 to be on the air today. We also are going to discuss not only that, we're going to go into, in just a little bit, the Houthi terrorists that were bombing the airports in Riyadh in Saudi Arabia, because that is a big story I think we all need to keep our eyes on. You know, it's one of those ones that will, it'll be, you know, in our news cycle, it will be on repeat. But if you're talking about what could end up being, what is truly, and we may be already in it, folks, to be honest, a World War III scenario, it's if America lines up with Saudi Arabia and says, it's time to finish some things. You could see where the government of Saudi Arabia, clearly can't fully be trusted, but has had some issues here and there, has tried to westernize over the last handful of years. We're going to discuss that, too, at length. And later on, we're going to be joined by Jeff Balaban for ACLJ Jerusalem to even discuss that as well, as it is obviously all tied back into the Holy Land. And there's even interesting things that comes out of the Houthi rebels, which to say, hey, you know, it's not safe to fly into Saudi Arabia anywhere except for at our holy sites. That's, you're still fine to fly into. But if you're going to fly in to one of these cities that are made, you know, for tourism and for attractions and all these things, I mean, if you have a kid, a teenager, you are you have been indicted with so much promotion to visit Saudi Arabia. They've put so much money into Riyadh season and all of that, that it is pretty shocking now to see hundreds of people injured, multiple people dead in these attacks. It should be some front page story. We're going to get to that a little bit later. But of course, again, the main story of today is this DHS raid of Ilhan Omar. And I think that we can go back to even the statement that was put out. Because when you look at what's going on, the statement's even read, today in the Washington, D.C. area, Homeland Security Investigations executed a judicially authorized search warrant secured by the Department of Justice. And again, judicially authorized means they were presented this to a judge and a judge signed off on it. Said, good to go. I think this is part of it. And look, there have been other federal raids on sitting congresspeople over the last 15, 20 years. A lot of them had to do with very different scenarios. You had Representative Jefferson, a Democrat in Louisiana, in August. They searched his home and they recovered $90,000 in marked bills hidden in food containers. You had Henry Cuellar in January of 2022, a Democrat in Texas. So it's not uncommon that this is to happen. I mean, it's uncommon. It's not often, but it has happened over the last few years. It's not like it's just brand new to everybody here. But what do you think? You know, so many of you are watching online right now, which I really appreciate, because look, we're doing this show live at a very special start time, and I wasn't sure if anyone's going to join us. So to have so many of you joining us right now, but I would love for you to call in. I have segments set aside just for your voice. What do you think about this with Omar in this situation? Again, this close to the midterms. We're talking weeks now, 3 weeks, 3.5 weeks until the midterms, if that. Maybe we can get a day count of how many days we actually are until the midterm elections. I mean, it's coming up, folks, and it is a big one. I know that they will paint a picture for you and say, look, if the Republicans lose control, that the president's still the president for 2.5 years. That's true. I mean, he's still the president of the United States, but it certainly makes it a lot harder. And with impeachment talk on the horizon, that makes it even much more harder. And again, not that an impeachment will lead to a removal from office, but what it will do is clog. It will clog up. It is so much work. And trust me, our team worked on it firsthand. It is so much work that it's very difficult to get other things done. And it dominates the news story. And it becomes the biggest thing that's happening right now. But I'd love to hear from you as we head into this break. And again, the ACLJ work doesn't stop. I'm going to continue talking to you about the work of the ACLJ, including your work in Minnesota, even. We filed 5 Freedom of Information Act requests to help expose that big fraud that happened in Minnesota and demand the answers about the misuse of taxpayer dollars. Remember, that was only a few months ago that we're talking about that this was going on. And it still is. It's easy to move on from top-line news of the day. But the ACLJ team is still actively working on this, and they only get to actively work on it if you support. So I encourage you today, as we start off this week strong, start off strong with us, go to ACLJ.org and become an ACLJ champion if you can even. An ACLJ champion, by the way, I know I say it a lot, but ACLJ champions, it's a small group of people in the big scheme of things. Most of you give one time, you know, you maybe get motivated, you give once a year or whatever it may be, and that's fine. We really do appreciate that. Know that the mass majority of the people do, that's what you do, and we're very thankful. But there are a select group of you who give on a monthly basis, and it really means a lot, because what we can do is really start planning a little bit more ahead. Know that there is a baseline that's coming in. Now, you can cancel any time. People do. We encourage you not to, but of course people do. And you know, we know times are tough financially. And if you want a great way to support this show on a free way, hit subscribe right now. If you're watching on YouTube and you never watched this before, we do this show each and every day live. Today's a special start time, but you know what? There's a lot of you watching, so who knows what the future may hold. But for as for now, we do the show typically 12 to 1 p.m. Eastern time. We're just doing it a little bit early today, so thank you so much. In just a minute, we will be right back, and then we'll be joined the second half hour by ACLJ, head of ACLJ Jerusalem, Jeff Balaban. So don't go anywhere. 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
5: Seculo. Again, phone lines are open for you, and we're going to move this topic a little bit. Of course, if you are watching specifically because you want to know what happened here, we do know currently, right now, as we speak, as we are live, there is an ongoing raid of Ilhan Omar's home in Washington, D.C., and this is, again, a judge-certified raid that is happening, has started happening pre-dawn, is what the words were being said, but it's still happening as we speak right now, and this has to do with immigration paperwork. Or whatever it may be, part of a ongoing federal investigation. We know this has been teased out before that maybe her immigration status was a bit fraudulent at best. Now, we don't know that. Again, this is what we're just reporting. Some of the sources have said this. And we are going, though, continue to talk about this if there is more to break. And we could go through, and maybe we will a little bit later. Remember who we're dealing with here. You're dealing with someone who has continually created, you know, distrust in the American people, has pushed back against 9/11, has pushed back against the Jewish people, saying they're all about the Benjamins, all those kind of, you know, horrible rhetoric. So to now see a little bit of this, I see the comments that are going, well, you reap what you sow a bit. Yeah, what does it mean also, though, for the future of, you know, sort of these, they aren't politically targeted. I really don't believe this is when you look at it. But of course, that is how they're going to spin it. And they're going to spin it that way as we are just a few weeks out from midterms. Was this the right time to do it? I'd love to hear from you on that. Also, we are going to discuss right now the midterm elections. That's right. This is starting to happen in your hometown. We saw President Trump on the campaign trail. Man, I mean, coming to Tennessee even was just an hour up the road in Clarksville, Tennessee. You had President Trump. You had Kid Rock. You had a whole group of people out there rallying the base. In places where you're not used to seeing there even being some kind of concern. We saw him, you know, trying to get to Alabama during even the Alabama-Georgia game, decided not to due to the storms because we knew there could be some issues there. Obviously, there were. And by the way, our prayers are with the people of Florida who got quite a bit of damage. I mean, it's not really making a lot of news, but there was. I mean, not as much as in previous storms like this. It certainly was damage. A lot of people are dealing without power and things like that right now. So, you know, our prayers are with them. I know a lot of them are supporters of what we do here. So, you know, we're thinking about you and a lot of friends and family down there. But hit the campaign trail. President Trump was in Ohio, was in Alaska, was in Arizona and Montana, all states he won handily. And he is dealing with, of course, some of the big issues, one of which is the high gas prices. I think everyone is feeling that. Everyone who, even if you're in extreme wealth, you see the gas prices and you go, oh, that's tough. It's tough when me and my son drove to Memphis, Tennessee. It's about a three and a half hour drive from Nashville. And, you know, to see gas prices, even outside of the town, you know, outside of the city, hitting that $4+ range. And again, and this is in kind of small rural areas, and diesel prices skyrocketing, it does give you that concern. At the same time, you have a lot of politicians really making their way to try to push the more conservative voters to vote in a different way. Of course, the main one everyone's talking about, James Tallarico. James Tallarico had been missing from the campaign trail over the last few weeks, really. And there have been a lot of questions of what was happening here. He finally did get to answer those questions, why he was gone. His answer was, I had the flu. And I went down for the count for a few days, as you'd expect. I was in bed drinking lots of liquids. And I was working from home, so he didn't get full days off, didn't get to rest, he said. But he didn't want to be out on the trail getting anybody else sick, and I appreciate that. You don't want people getting sick. But, again, there wasn't, like, a very clear answer to this early on. That's a very standard thing you could say is, hey, I have the flu, and I'm going to be down for a little bit, and in that, we're going to be running campaign events I won't be at. No big deal. I'll be back on the campaign trail in a week. I don't think that would have been that hard to say. Instead, it's created a lot of conspiracy theories that you don't really need. We don't need more of that in this country. We don't need more people, asking for conspiracy theorists or pushing it, including times where they started using really strange words like, well, he went to the doctor, but he never received treatment. He went to urgent care, he said, and then the next one said he went to his primary care doctor. Why are you creating seeds of doubt over having the flu? Everyone gets sick. It happens. These are the political messes that I don't understand and I think are very avoidable. But then you see him a few days later and he's at a concert front row in Texas, partying it up, having a great time. I got no problem with that. But it paints a very odd picture for the state of Texas. Now, you do know that he is getting a lot of push right now. And there is a bit of a spike happening in numbers. So maybe keeping him off the campaign trail actually may have helped. We've seen that work for other candidates many times. Sometimes you just got to shut up. Sometimes you just got to be silent and your numbers will rise because people who are on the other side see that. And look, James Tallarico, I know a lot of you in the comments. I know a lot of people have a lot of thoughts on him. I think I don't ever judge anyone's faith. I know he's used his Christianity very, very strategically in this campaign, more so than probably any Democrat would. And I don't judge anyone's salvation. I don't judge anyone's faith or that kind of thing. That's not for me to decide. I do think, though, when you sort of weaponize your faith, you start using it in a way that is politically manipulative. And I'll say that for both sides, but I will say this side specifically, because I think that when you actually read what he has to say, it's taking scripture and warping it. I do have a problem with it. And it does concern me. And it concerns me with a lot of what's happening in the church. Not just, in the far liberal churches, for sure. And then in some of the conservative churches as well, where it becomes more of a political echo chamber, or it becomes this church that's very self-centered, very much about you, and you start losing sort of the entire message of the Bible, and you start justifying your own political beliefs and warping scripture to do it. I don't think that you have to do that. I think you could probably say, well, I'm a Christian, however, I believe this, it should be what's legal. And I think you can have those discussions, even if I would disagree with them. It's when you start combining the two to a point of, again, taking the meaning and the want. And I believe that, by the way, I don't think this is just happening on one side. I'm not saying this is just happening on the left here. This is happening everywhere. That it starts to become, hazy at best. I'd love to hear from you. Also, I want to know, are you early voting? As we head into a break here, I want to know. Second half hour is coming up. We're going to have Jeff Balaban from ACLJ Jerusalem giving you a little news update because of that. Again, these Houthi terrorists that are bombing actively Saudi Arabia, essentially you would think, I know this is where it gets a little blurry. I know for a lot of people where they don't understand that, why is the Houthi rebels attacking Saudi Arabia? Shouldn't Saudi Arabia be part of, this is where the world is very rapidly changing. We're going to discuss that with Jeff when we get back. But what about early voting in general? And we're starting to get into that season. It's happening around the country. And of course, the general is only a month away, less than a month away. Are you deciding to do that? Are you taking advantage of early voting? Or will you be still the election day voter? We have seen what that could mean. And I think at this point, everyone should be utilizing whatever they can. I don't think there's a political positive one way or the other to early vote or not early vote. But I want to know where your brain is at right now. Phone lines are open at 1-800-684-3110, 1-800-684-3110. And with this election coming up in November, could this raid on Ilhan Omar's home this morning, early hours, they said pre-dawn, could it affect her election status? Could it affect what's happening? Look, we got a second half hour coming up. I want you to be part of the show today. So give me a call at 1-800-684-3110. The ACLJ, hard at work. If you want to be a part of that team, keep us in the fight moving forward. Become an ACLJ champion today as we start to wrap up this half hour. Again, Go to ACLJ.org. 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You can opt into being a champion. You can cancel at any time. A champion is, by the way, anyone that gives on a monthly basis automatically. That could be $5. That could be $500. You know, it doesn't matter. A champion is a champion is a champion because we know you're putting even a little bit of your hard-earned money each and every month into what we do here. And know we want to do it with excellence. So be a part of the team today at ACLJ.org. Back in less than a minute. Don't go anywhere if you're watching online. We'll be right back.
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5: Second half hour of Seculo for your Monday. Thanks for joining us. If you're watching live, you're watching at a special start time, and know that I really appreciate that. So many of you are joining us today. You know, it makes you go, maybe we need to be doing this show earlier to begin with, because there are a lot of you joining us. I would love to hear from you, though, and hear your voice. I know it may be hard. You may be driving into work, maybe doing whatever if you're watching live. Phone lines are open at 1-800-684-3110. If you're on hold, stay on hold. I'm going to get to you in this half hour. If you aren't on hold, go ahead and do it. Get on hold. 1-800-684-3110. If you're just joining us, we are talking about a couple different topics. The main one that we started off this show with, which is right now, as we speak, as we are live, federal agents have raided Representative Ilhan Omar's Washington, D.C. home. This happened pre-dawn. And as we are recording, it's happening still right now. They have said that this goes back to a potential immigration issue she has with paperwork that her father filled out when she was a child. And there are going to be calls on both sides. It's going to be people saying, yes, this is great. We should be doing this. And then there's going to be people who are saying this is politically motivated and this is happening just a few weeks before the midterms. So how dare they? What do you think? Let me know in the chat or give me a call at 1-800-684-3110. At the same time, we are going to be talking to Jeff Balaban next from ACLJ Jerusalem. It's always important to see what's happening on the world stage. We know there have been issues with Russia and Ukraine. Russia and Ukraine have then there have been calls to, the president has said, hey, the Ukrainians are now bombing the oil refineries and the diesel refineries, and that was a no-go. That was a red line, and they've crossed that red line, and now apparently there is an agreement, ceasefire on that. So that's a big part of what the calls are right now, the talks are happening right now with that. On the other hand, you have the war in Iran that is still happening. And look, when there are, and maybe you can answer this to me too, when you know that we are in active military conflicts around the world, in some ways, with Russia, Ukraine, Iran, Israel, now Saudi Arabia, and I could probably list you another handful that are either like involved in some ways. We saw what happened in the UK where we had our bombers there, had to pull them out. So let's throw in the United Kingdom in that as well. At what point are we not in a world war? I mean, at what point? I mean, we really don't have China involved in the Asian countries so far involved. We don't have China, Japan. Of course, we are in an ongoing conflict in some ways with North Korea. But are we going to be 20 years from now referring to this as something different? And that something different has a three on the end. I think that's a discussion point that needs to seriously start happening, because look what is going on. You have the Houthi rebels, Iranian-backed Houthi rebels, attacking airports in a major, major tourist destination in Riyadh, which again, if you have kids, you have seen Mr. Beast tell you to come to Riyadh. You've seen the WWE tell you to come to Riyadh. You've seen the UFC say come to Riyadh. You've seen Riyadh season on just about everything as they've been promoting it as a major tourist destination. You have seen Saudi Arabia play the PR game and say, hey, guess what? Women can drive now. Guess what? women can come to our live events. We're going to have a WWE event. Guess what? Women can be in the audience and women can wrestle. Those are major changes, by the way, for this world. I don't take those lightly. The fact that they see that there's a potential out there for a different kind of society. And though it's still very much not America, I will clear that up. And they have very much had their issues over the last few years. Let's not pretend they haven't. There is an ongoing effort to westernize, in their own way, that region of the world in Saudi Arabia. So when you have now the Houthi rebels coming in and not only bombing an airport over and over again, killing people, injuring hundreds, saying, hey, don't fly in. If you fly in, you're a risk. You're taking your life in your hands. And then you switch that over to what's happening, and they say, hey, but Mecca and Medina are fine. You can go there. That's our religious holy sites. We're not going to do anything there. But the innocent civilians that are on the ground in Riyadh, you know, where you could visit, you know, theme parks and all of this stuff, that's where the risk really is. We're going to talk with Jeff Balaban how Israel plays into this, and of course they do. And if you see a team up between some of these countries, whoo boy, it shall be interesting. Phone lines are open for you, because after Jeff, I want to hear from you. That's at 1-800-684-3110. It's 1-800-684-3110. We'll be right back with more on Seculo.
1: 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And today I'm joined by Fanny from Marcello's. 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
5: Reset a little bit. Look, the work of the ACLJ continues around the world, and that's why we have offices like ACLJ Jerusalem. We're joined by Jeff Balaban right now, but before we get to Jeff again, we need to talk about these attacks that are happening now on a bigger scale. You know, there have always been conflicts with Israel, and people will discuss that, and that Iran-backed, you know, terrorist groups will do what they did. Of course, we know we just got done with the October 7th anniversary, but now we have videos, and we're seeing them happen. Of these attacks, where 13 people are killed in Riyadh, Saudi Arabia. And again, this comes at a time when Saudi Arabia is really trying to push to be, I mean, that's horrible. I don't even know if we show all of that. You're seeing the destruction that's happening. Again, many people killed, hundreds injured in a major international airport. And we're talking about, by the way, an American, four Saudi nationals, two Bangladeshis, a Egyptian, a Jordanian, a Palestinian, a Syrian, a Sudanese, and an Indian national were all killed. So we're not talking about just one. Why? Because it's a major international airport with major business and tourism. And we know, I mean, like I said earlier in the show, if you have a kid, you've seen Mr. Beast say, come to Riyadh. You've seen the WWE say, come to Riyadh. WrestleMania was supposed to be happening. It's still, according to schedule, happening in Riyadh in just a few months, where hundreds of thousands of people were expected to attend, because they have done a job of trying to say, look, we are very different. We're a little bit more of a Western, building towards, I'd say, trying to be more Western. And we know what happens with Israel with that, and now we're seeing what's happening even with what you'd assume would be a friend. Jeff, you're joining us now. I think this is a discussion point we need to be happening, because if the U.S. and Saudi Arabia end up linking arms and Israel, we're going to have a very different world on our hands.
16: Yeah, this look, the president in the first administration really set up something which it's almost eerie how there was this four-year absence, because he couldn't be president then, right? And he couldn't be president now if he had been president from 2020 to 2024. And it's amazing that he's president again now as these things are happening. And the peace, the truly the unprecedented peace in the Middle East that started in the first administration is now bearing fruit in the midst of war. So Israel and Saudis, there's obviously been some level of cooperation. It's not publicly friendly, but they understand that the major enemy of interest, American interests and their interest in the Middle East has been Iran. Iran has, you know, this messianic idea of global hegemony, and they see the Arabs, because they're Persians, they see the Arabs as their enemies. They see the, especially the Sunni Muslims as their enemies, and the Saudis are the most powerful Sunni Muslim nation. And so they see them as natural enemies. Israel has always been the Jewish joint democratic, you know, share, enemy, but now things have changed. In the first administration, Trump set up real peace with a bunch of Muslim countries and Israel. Arab Muslim countries and Israel. There's a question whether Saudi will join that. Right now, it's very questionable because the war has made it harder for them because their street don't like what they see. But they've been attacked relentlessly by Iran. And I don't know where this goes forward. No one knows where this goes forward, but it does seem like more and more cooperation is in the works here in a way that really could lead to stability, the exact opposite of what Iran intended to begin with.
5: Right. I mean, we were talking about this in our pre-show and going, look, I don't want to be the person using the sort of World War III language, but when you start having Israel linking up with the United States, linking up with potentially the United Kingdom, linking up with, then all of a sudden Saudi Arabia gets involved. And when you have these attacks, I think, Jeff, it's easy to kind of paint the Middle East with a broad brush if you're not that informed. Like I said, the Middle East is very, very different than it even was a few years ago. You have Saudi Arabia making big, big plays. Now, it's not to say they're not brutal, and they haven't done some horrendous things over the last 10 years, but they have made some serious plays to try to commercialize themselves, even to the American people. Again, how often do we see promotions in our major sporting events and those kind of things saying, come to Riyadh, you know, we see, come to our theme parks, come to everything that's happening here, come to Saudi Arabia, look, women can drive now, look, all of these things. They have at least, from a PR standpoint, tried to make some big moves. This, when there are attacks on their major airport, and it seems to happen continually, I don't know if they let that slide, because they are a very different country than they were even just a few years ago.
16: I agree 100%. Look, from Saudi Arabia, I don't think we could ever expect the kind of friendship and same set of ideals, what we think of as Judeo-Christian ideals, that we accept in Israel, because that's the Judeo part of Judeo-Christian, right? And so there's a tremendous alliance of ideals and notions of right and wrong between Israel and America. But the Saudis, they can be excellent allies based on strategic interest. And right now, those interests are aligned. And, you know, often the statement, the enemy is the enemy of my enemy is my friend, isn't true sometimes, but they could be good allies. And in this case, it's true. And something I heard this weekend that would be fascinating for ACLJ listeners and viewers. I was at a meeting over the weekend, and somebody got up and said something, and then two people in the room said that they could verify this from their own direct experience in intelligence work, which was that, if you notice, I think it was last April, was the last time that, you know, Israel went in a major attack over Tehran, over Iran. Since then, there has not been a single response to the Israeli homeland, from Iran. They've attacked Saudi, they've attacked Kuwait, they've attacked a number of Arab countries. They have not attacked Israel. And what they're saying is, because the chatter has been across the Middle East, from Sunni Egypt to Shia Iran, has been, it looks like God is really with the Jews in this fight. And so they're afraid to attack. This is, you know, it's not, this is their battle plan. This is their strategy, is linked to the fact that, not that they're not believers, they're actually believers. What they believe in may be hostile to us, but it's not just words. They actually believe this. They have very messianic ideas, and apparently they saw, and again, there were three people in the room who all independently verified this, that listening to chatter, you know, that's their job for intelligence, and that's what they heard across the board, across the Middle East, is a recognition that God is with Israel, is with the Jews. It's extraordinary.
5: That really is. I mean, that's something we have to start, again, you have to reframe the way you think about modern warfare and society and everything when you have deeply religious groups, and you have a group that, again, you're going to disagree with them, for sure, but saying, hey, you know what? I think we may have gotten God wrong here, and God may be on the side of Israel at this point. And that's real military operations that are happening. That's what the discussion point is. And I mean, like we've always said, it's like Israel saying, well, we're a secular state. We allow all people of faith. And then, of course, you go and you read what Israel is doing and everything. And of course, there always is some sort of spiritual connection. There is some connection, to the holy words and to those the books of the Bible, and it's always ingrained in there, even if it's not, you know, specifically stated. But then when you have this other response, I mean, that's a wild thing to think about, that they are discussing it. I mean, I think they're probably right, but it is a, it's crazy that we are there. I think we should also hear real quick from President Trump. President Trump was asked directly, because, you know, he said, you know, we're probably not going to have any Iranian strikes until after the midterms. Now that has changed a little bit. So let's hear again. This is a White House press gaggle just a couple days ago.
17: Have you decided whether to join the Saudi strikes on the Houthis?
18: We may. We're going to look at it.
17: How soon?
18: We just found out about the recent attack, so we'll make a decision. We move very quickly.
5: We move very quickly. Jeff, before we have to wrap up, just your thoughts on that, of this strategy. Of course, President Trump ran originally saying no wars, and we know it's been a little bit more controversial as he has jumped into some of these. But when you have moments where you have something like Saudi Arabia getting bombed and hundreds of people getting injured, and if Saudi Arabia wants help, I think it'll be curious to see where the president goes with this.
16: This is super complex. I know, you know, Logan, your dad likes to say that it's nine-dimensional chess in the Middle East, and somehow it seems to have gotten even more complex now. But let's hope that the enemy sees that God's on our side also, you know, and I think that it will be as long as America sticks with Israel. And by the way, you know, we're in this for our interests as well. I mean, that's something, I have a piece coming out this week about this, about how, you know, about the direct danger. Just a piece came out a couple weeks ago by somebody about how the direct danger that Iranian nukes would pose to the American homeland. And so the fact that we're fighting a war thousands of miles away, and people say, why are we fighting foreign wars? We're not. We're fighting our war, thankfully, thousands of miles away from our homeland, so that our homeland isn't actually being hurt while we're fighting for our own interests to save ourselves from these people who do believe what they believe. They do believe in their version of God, and it's leading them to do things that are pretty hostile to America.
5: Well, Jeff, thank you so much for joining us today. I always appreciate getting your advice and your feedback, because when you're on the ground in Jerusalem, of course, you're going to get a different set of eyes than any of us who are trying to watch it through a TV screen or watch it through social media. So I appreciate you joining us. Look, it's always important to have the ACLJ Jerusalem. It's always important to have the European Center for Law and Justice. You know, it's a small world, really, and we are all involved in what's happening. And when you're talking about global war, of course, we want to make sure that the ACLJ team is represented wherever we can be. Many of those places you'll hear about, some of them you may never hear about, but we have teams all over representing these values throughout the world. And that only happens because people like you support the work of the ACLJ at aclj.org and become champions, or just even just make a one-time donation. Know that I appreciate that. Hey, when we get back, I do want to hear from you. And we do have quite a few lines open. A lot of you watching, but not a lot of you calling. So stay on hold if you're on hold. I'm going to get to you. But I would love to hear from you, whether that is about a potential war, adding our, you know, what do you think about us linking arms with Saudi Arabia and helping them out? I know just a few years ago, that would be pretty shocking to hear. What do you think about it right now? 1-800-684-3110. Of course, the current raid happening on Ilhan Omar's home. 1-800-684-3110. And the midterm elections around the corner. And of course, this all plays into that. Let's discuss it. Let's keep it going. Again, phone lines are open, and I do want to hear from you. So as we head to the final segment of the day, I want you on the show. 1-800-684-3110. And again, if you want to see some incredible content, including content from Jeff Balaban, go to aclj.org right now. Just great free stuff there. Take a look.
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5: Welcome back to Secula. We do have a little bit of time if you want to call in. Really call in the next minute or two, and I'll get you on the air if you fit in with me. If you're nice to the phone screener. They make the final call. So be nice. Don't say things you can't say on the radio. And you'll probably get on the air today. 1-800-684-3110. I did want to kick this off with the caller. Let's go to Paula in Texas. Thanks for calling, Paula. And thanks for staying on hold. Anybody on hold for a while? We had a lot of ground to cover, but I appreciate it. Go ahead. Take your time.
23: Thank you. Yeah, I just wanted to call in response to your question about do we feel like this is a political motivated search of Ilhan Omar's home. But I want to just say that this has been a long ongoing investigation from the part where when she came to this country, did she do it legally, the suspicions and the proof they say they're supposed to have or getting about her father lying about her birth certificate, which would make her not even eligible to be a member of Congress in our country. And then way back to COVID, there's been so much massive fraud. And she is, I believe, one of the leaders, if not the one, who came up with the idea of Feed the Children or whatever it was, that program they have on video, preparing the meals to send out to feed the children. That became a master fraud. And then she's also just recently, a couple of years ago, had the income tax where she filed and there was a million.
5: There's been a lot. And look, some of that is accurate. Some of it is maybe a little blurry here. Also, by the way, you can't be the president of the United States if you, according to law, if you are not born in this country. That's one of the qualifications. You can serve, though. I mean, you can serve in all different kinds of ways in our country and run for elected office. I believe you should be able to. That being said, I understand the concern when there seems to be a mounting amount of evidence. And that is why it's going to be very interesting to see that this

0: what's happening. And it was sort of interesting that happened in the Washington, D.C. home. This isn't in her Minnesota home. As far as we know, then nothing has happened in Minnesota. This has happened all in Washington, D.C. Of course, that is primarily where they are living when they are serving. But still, you think of those kind of documents, you don't know necessarily that they would be with them in their D.C. residence. Just something interesting to think about. But she has been certainly not without controversy. She's someone who has had a lot of issues, but I know a lot of you are somewhat excited to hear about this. But again, I think we do have to always be wondering how the American people, how the American voters are going to take something like this, if they're able to spin it, say it's politically motivated, even if it's not, when you're just a couple weeks from a midterm. Because remember, I always go back to what happened in ours. You had President Trump get arrested, mugshotted, that whole deal. And what happened? He won in what would be considered a modern landslide. The modern landslide being, you know, a couple percentage points, but winning all swing states. That does sort of, you know, reflect on the way the American people feel about sometimes the federal government getting involved in some of these scenarios, whether they do feel they're politically motivated or not. We can still hear from you. We still got a few minutes at 1-800-684-3110. I mean, and look, Representative Omar, she was on the Breakfast Club podcast just a few months ago, and they asked specifically about this. And let's take a look at what she had to say.
1: No, I mean, and I listen, suggest all you want. Please investigate all you want, right? Like, to me, I'm above the law.
0: She said she's not like she's above the law. So you know what? Maybe that it was a bit of a prod where they said, fine, you're not above the law. Let's see what happens here. I want to take another call. Let's go to Kim in Montana, watching on YouTube. Thanks, Kim, for joining us at this earlier start time. I appreciate it.
2: Yeah, thank you so much for letting me come on the show and share my thoughts. I am a truck driver, so I got a couple of dual points here, if you don't mind. I own own my truck and trailer, a woman-owned business, and totally trust the President Trump and what he's doing. Ilhan Omar, this is a long time coming. It's not politically lawfare. She committed a crime. It's probably there. They have the evidence. And it's just like how Vice President said, it's a matter of how do we prosecute this? How do we follow it through if there is that certainty of a crime? And as far as Saudi Arabia, I think the Houthis is an arm of Iran. And till President Trump takes out the complete IRGC, the freedom people in Iran are not going to be able to rise up.
0: Yeah.
2: And we're not going to get the world peace if he doesn't finish this. But I want to say, as a truck driver and my fuel costs going up, I mean, I've had a fuel cost of like $2,800 for 1 week.
0: Oof.
2: I am not mad.
0: Okay.
2: Okay, I cannot get mad at a president in the current position over a war that started under Biden. And Ukraine is meddling in our political with hitting Russia. Doing it exactly the day after that Trump, you know,
0: right,
2: made that with Putin. Excuse me, I'm paying attention.
0: No, it's fine.
2: Kim,
0: look, I'm only going to cut you off for time. And look, what I'll say is that I think that there are a lot of people that feel the way. I'm happy to actually hear from you as someone who fuel prices affect all of us, but they certainly affect you as someone who is running, like you said, a woman-owned truck driving company who's dealing with diesel fuel on the daily. You're talking about thousands of dollars a week being spent. So it's interesting to hear from your point of view. And I appreciate you actually calling in and sharing that you are willing to say, you know what, for the global good, we're going to take the hit right now. I think there's a lot of people who feel that way. There's a lot of people that don't. And I don't blame them. I don't blame them. I understand that you are running a business and you are trying to put food on your, you're trying to feed your family, keep food on the table. So I understand it, but I appreciate so much the work you do, Kim, and I appreciate you watching this show and also being so informed, because to be able to jump from topic to topic to topic, that's something we do here, and I know that's not easy, and I love that our listeners are so informed of what's going on around the world that they can understand the sort of global nuance that is happening here. And I think you're right. I've called for that with the IRGC and all that, the entire time since

0: the very beginning that we hoped we'd have a brand new government and not have to be dealing with an IRGC, and there are ramifications from that. And now you have Saudi Arabia get involved, and like I said, that may be the tide that needs to turn. If you have Saudi Arabia and the United States of America teaming up with Israel, whew, that is a force to be reckoned with. And hopefully you're right. Hopefully they can do the job. That's going to do it for today's show. I appreciate everyone who joined us here live. It was a lot of fun. We'll be back tomorrow, normal time tomorrow. We'll join you at noon Eastern time. We'll be live. If you liked this time slot, let me know in the chat right now. If you didn't, let me know right now in the chat. I'd love to hear your thoughts on this. You never know. We can always change things up from time to time. But I'd love to hear from actual viewers and listeners. Thanks again for watching. 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We did it. We made it. Go to aclj.org. 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It is amazing. I am so grateful. So again, I'm just going to ask you, go to aclj.org. We'll talk to you tomorrow.
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9: News this hour from Town Hall. I'm Keith Peters in Washington. The Trump administration is being ordered to stop airing taxpayer-funded ads supporting President Trump. Correspondent Tammy Trujillo reports.
10: A federal judge gave the order Sunday, effective immediately, after a lawsuit from a watchdog group and others. The administration said over the weekend that the Department of Homeland Security had planned to stop buying ads after Sunday. The ads, including one that was almost identical to a 2024 Trump campaign ad, were criticized as a possible illegal use of taxpayer money. They've been running as Trump has tried to shore up support among Republican voters ahead of the midterm elections. I'm Tammy Trujillo.
9: Actress Selma Blair is charged with assault following a mid-air incident on a Delta flight. Sarah Lee Kessler reports.
11: TMZ says the 54-year-old had a meltdown Sunday night while flying from L.A. to New York City, punching a flight attendant and then biting another when they stopped her from opening the plane's door mid-flight. The actress was arrested after Delta Flight 938 landed at JFK International Airport and taken to a hospital, reportedly kicking a police officer in the head and attacking a nurse in the ambulance. A rep for Blair says she'd suffered a medical emergency. The actress is known to have multiple sclerosis, a neurological and autoimmune condition that can impact communication between the brain and the body. I'm Sarah Lee Kessler.
9: President Trump is being criticized for a deal allowing Russian diesel into the U.S. and global markets. The president says Russia will immediately release 300,000 tons of diesel to ease a global fuel shortage, with more shipments to follow. Critics say the deal gives Vladimir Putin a financial lifeline and undermines U.S. sanctions. On Wall Street, the Dow up by 195 points. The Nasdaq dropped 120. The S&P lower by 4. More at townhall.com.
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9: Apple is putting another spotlight on new products this week. Bob Agnew reports.
14: The tech giant is set to hold its Welcome Home event. It's unclear what products will be showcased, but reports say we could see a new Apple TV as well as different models of the HomePod. It was just last month that Apple showcased an updated product line, including its first ever foldable iPhone. It's common for Apple to introduce products in the fall, so they're available during the critical holiday buying period. Bob Agnew reporting.
9: Delta Airlines will delay the start of its nonstop service between Atlanta and Riyadh, Saudi Arabia, until early next year. Delta had planned to begin the new service on October 23rd, but postponed the debut after several deadly attacks on King Khalid International Airport. The FAA advised airlines on Sunday to exercise caution when flying in or around Saudi Arabia. News and analysis at townhall.com. From Washington, I'm Keith Peters. Drew Rasmussen will be on the mound for the Rays tonight to start Game 1 of the American League Championship Series against Cleveland. Rasmussen says he has a lot of respect for the Guardians.
15: They never beat themselves. And so if you're going to win, you're also going to have to do everything fundamentally sound.
9: One Rays pitcher will not be part of the postseason. Shane McClanahan went on the injured list in September, and manager Kevin Cash says he wants to keep him healthy for next year. McClanahan missed two seasons after Tommy John surgery and other health issues. First pitch tonight is at 8 p.m. Eastern at Tropicana Field. The Milwaukee Brewers are trying to send the National League Championship Series to California with a 2-0 lead tonight. The Brew Crew hosts the Los Angeles Dodgers in Game 2 from American Family Field. More on these stories of it.
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20: God standeth in the congregation of the mighty. Psalm 82. When men of brawn attend, when they take their post in the congregation, Almighty God is not only present, He stands. He stands up in our land and the lives of our countrymen. This Sunday, be among the ranks. We go not only to sing praises to our God and King, but to be equipped, to train and to be trained for the victory that is ours. Brothers, we are more than conquerors. So suit up, take the hill, and in the promised land, we will lift our glass to the King. I'm Jeff Toring, pastor of Liberty Valley Church, and we are one of his footmen. Come, join us.
21: For what?
22: Sir, yes, sir!
23: What's the most you ever lost on a coin toss?
24: Larry Elder here, the sage from South Central, the prince of Pico Union, the czar of common sense, the great Eldersky, Don Lorenzo. Welcome to the program. No victocrats allowed because we've got a country to save. So let's get

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1: 888-971-SAGE. 888-971-7243. I am Larry Elder. We are the Salem News Channel. The Houthis attacked the prime Saudi Arabian airport. Question, what will Trump do about it, if anything? The head of the Secret Service says there's been a massive increase in threats, violence during the Trump administrations. A British Muslim influencer says he'd like to see Sharia law implemented in the UK, and it would include the execution of gays. Feds raid Ilhan Omar's home. Reportedly, this pertains to the alleged immigration violations. And I recall how she applauded the Fed for raiding Mar-a-Lago. How does she feel now? Are the so-called millennials and Gen Zers as bad off as they say they are? We talked about that earlier. They are not. After missing nearly 2 weeks from the campaign trail, Texas Democrat Senate candidate James Tallarico reappears. Where has he been? New York City Mayor Mondami condemned ICE for wrongfully shooting a New Yorker. His term, New Yorker. But what do the facts say? New polling numbers and President Trump's approval rating. We're also going to talk about new polling numbers on key Senate races. And Nick Shirley exposes still more food stamp fraud. And what did former Israeli Prime Minister Golda Meir say in 1970 about Palestine? All of this and more, 888-971-SAGE. Now, last hour, I played you this woman who grieved with Mike Rogers, although she thought that she was being told positions by Abdul El-Sayed. Agreed with everything Mike Rogers said. And then when informed, while these positions are not Abdul El-Sayed's positions, they're Mike Rogers, she said, I still don't want to vote for Mike Rogers. Why? Because he's for Trump. So much of the energy by the Democrats in the midterms have to do with getting Trump, opposing Trump. Man has 2+ more years in second term. Assuming the Democrats take control of the House, take control of Congress, and they began their campaign against Trump, if the top issues are affordability, gas prices, health care, how will going after Trump deal with affordability, gas prices, and health care? How? As we discussed last hour, their big deal, their big issue is Medicare for All. And as these editorials in the Washington Post said, it'll be costly, inefficient, quality will go down. There aren't enough billionaires, even though 74% of those who support Medicare for All believe you could just tax billionaires to pay for it. I'm in California, and one of Gavin Newsom's big promises was to have Medicare for All. We call it Medi-Cal here in California, for all, including illegal aliens. And the Democrats, two-thirds of whom control the Senate, two-thirds of whom control the Assembly, put pen to paper and found out the amount of cost would exceed the entire California budget. So even out here in California, they said, we can't pay for that. This is how nutty this is. So you're setting aside all of that because you hate Donald Trump's guts. And what will happen in the next couple of years in the event that the Democrats take over Congress? Endless hearings, more and more impeachments. It takes two-thirds to convict him and throw him out of office. You don't have two-thirds in the Senate. You have a bunch of hearings. I guess a lot of you will feel better because you've dragged Trump officials in front of Congress, made them say things under oath, and you'll achieve exactly what? If your goal is to improve affordability, to lower gas prices, and Medicare for All. Please explain to me how taking over Congress because you want to get Trump, not because you believe in the superiority of the Democrats' point of view. Explain to me how that's going to achieve the objectives you claim that you care about. That's why it's called Trump derangement syndrome, because it's not logical. It's not common sense. It's almost pathological. During the Obama administration, the assumption on the part of a lot of people who believe America remains inherently racist is that threats against the first black president would be substantially higher than threats against previous presidents. The head of Secret Service testified under oath that threats under Obama were neither any higher nor lower than previous presidents, even though he's the first black president. I guess maybe if that's your criterion, America isn't quite as racist as you thought it was. But what's happened now? This is the head of the Secret Service on 60 Minutes, number 45.
2: how would you describe the current threat environment in this country?
3: It's like we've never seen before. The threats on our full-time protectees are up just over 40% than they were last year. That's a massive increase.
2: Sean Curran is the 28th director of the United States Secret Service. He told us that since January, there have been 10,000 threats on the people they protect.
4: 10,000 threat cases just this year?
3: And the year's not over.
2: Curran and his deputy director, Matthew Quinn, spoke to 60 Minutes in their first joint interview.
4: What's driving that?
3: Look, I think a lot of it has to do with the internet. You know, people are more accessible. Information is more accessible. It's definitely new to us.
2: In the last 2.5 years, there have been 3 known attempts on President Trump's life. At a campaign rally in Butler, Pennsylvania, his Florida golf course, and the White House Correspondents' Dinner, where a shooter breached the security perimeter.
4: President Trump is one of the most polarizing political figures in American history. Is that in some way leading to the increase in these threats?
3: We are an apolitical organization. We're here to protect who we're sworn to protect.
5: Look, I would say there's people on both sides of the aisle that either love or hate any president. I think the biggest factor we're dealing with today is mental health issues, for sure, and more people are being pushed over the edge in either direction.
3: The world is different than what it was 20 years ago. You know, social media changes people.
4: Do more threats come from the left or right?
3: We don't weigh it that way. We just look at, you know, who is, you know, making the threat. We investigate it and we run it down. Each and every threat.
2: Research by the Center for Strategic and International Studies showed a spike in incidents at the local and national level from the left in 2025. It was the first time left-wing attacks have been higher than right-wing attacks in 30 years. This year, that trend has reversed, with more attacks coming from the right so far. 8 months into a war with Iran, the threats from outside the country are also growing.
4: They have vowed revenge. How do you deal with that when you're in charge of protecting the president?
5: Turn on the TV and you can see the funeral where there are massive banners saying kill President Trump. So do we recognize the threat environment has increased? Absolutely. How we do it and how we change, that's where we prefer to stay in the background.
2: Few people know the risks more than direct.
1: Now, a lot of the times what they call right wing has nothing to do with the right wing, so I'm not so sure about the spike in right wing attacks they said coming in 2025. But clearly, people in this country absolutely despise this man. Recall after the Butler assassination attempt, 25% of Democrats said they wish the assassin, would-be assassin, wasn't a would-be assassin, but was in fact an assassin. What is that? 800-pound elephant in the room is Donald J. Trump. Remember the comment Donald Trump made about L.A. and about San Diego being nuked, and basically what he was saying, would that be okay with you? To lose a city like that, rather than me take out Iran's nuclear program? Donald Trump suggesting that he would elect Iran nuke L.A. and nuke San Diego. Even Bill Maher said the interpretation, that narrative was nonsense. Number 18.
6: That was not even the most controversial thing the president said this week. We know here in Los Angeles what that was. You know, well, you know, let's be fair. He wasn't trying to say, he said, let them take out Los Angeles. He was saying, you know, gas prices are too high, the small price. He wasn't saying that we were encouraging Iran. But still, you don't want to say that to people in the city. We live here. Let them take out Los Angeles. Karen Bass, our mayor, was very upset. She immediately got on the phone with her travel agent.
1: Even Bill Maher said the interpretation that Trump was cheering on Iran to nuke L.A. and San Diego was stupid. Now, I thought Republicans were election deniers. This is Kamala Harris, number 21.
7: Question, how are they cheating? Oh, let me count the ways. Well, the Supreme Court gutted the Voting Rights Act. Lawmakers are doing everything from purging the voter rolls, redrawing the lines, switching around polling locations so that on election day, people may not be able to go to the place they always voted. And why, you ask? Are they cheating? They're scared of you. They're scared of your power. They know you're paying attention and you're not going to fall for the lies. And you're going to turn out to vote. But here's the thing. We're going to turn out in large numbers and we're going to be too big to break.
1: Stole that line from President Trump. 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
1: 888-971-SAGE, 888-971-7243. I am Larry Elder, Salem News Channel, and I'm calling all patriots. The Sage from South Central, Thursday, October 22nd, will be in Phoenix one night. I'm coming to Arizona for the Battleground Tour, and I've got a lot to say. President Trump is winning. The border is locked down. America's fighting back. But the radical left and the DSA socialists, well, they're not done. They're coming for this ballot box this November, and Arizona is their target. I took on Gavin Newsom in California. I know exactly what these people are capable of. And I'm telling you right now, we cannot let our guard down for a single second. So October 22nd, join me, Seth Leibson, and Mike Gallagher on stage in Phoenix for the Battleground Tour. A live, fired-up evening for people who are awake, engaged, and ready to fight for everything we've won. 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I'll see you there at Phoenix. Magnificent Mark in L.A. Mark, how was your weekend?
2: How are you, Larry?
1: I'm good. How was your weekend?
2: Good. How about yours?
1: It was good. It was very brief. It seems like I was just talking to you 10 minutes ago.
2: Yep. Time goes, unfortunately, too fast.
1: It does.
2: So, Larry, why aren't we mentioning how Donald Trump, the brilliant maneuverer of everything, is rewarding Russia, who invaded a country that you insist Ukraine has to give land back for there to be peace, which makes no sense in any kind of history, but that's a whole other subject, is us saying, we're taking off some of your sanctions and you can sell oil, which most Republican experts don't think it's going to bring down diesel oil that much.
1: I don't disagree with you. I don't think it's going to have much of an impact one way or the other. But I think Donald Trump's overall position about this war, Mark, is that it never would have happened had Biden not pulled out of Afghanistan the way he did and emboldened Iran, emboldened Hamas, and emboldened Russia. So his position is, I've gotten our allies now to underwrite our support for Ukraine, and I want this thing to come to some sort of end. So I think he thinks it'll have a positive effect on prices, which, of course, is a big issue in the midterms. But overall, I don't think it's going to make a whole lot of difference in the war or in gas prices, diesel prices, which is what this is about.
2: So you're saying he doesn't care about the war in Ukraine?
1: Did I say that?
2: He's going to keep blaming.
1: Did I say that?
2: Did I say that? No, I just want to
1: I think he wants the war to end. And I think he wants Zelensky to, as you pointed out, give up some territory in order to make this happen. It's going to have to be some sort of deal. And Donald Trump believes that this will maybe bring both sides closer to the table. I don't really know. All I know is that Donald Trump believes this war never would have happened had it not been for Biden blundering by pulling out of Afghanistan the way he did. It never would have happened had he been president.
2: So Are you trying to say that the way things are in Iran right now and Russia, Trump is not to blame for any of this? Let's just blame Biden for
1: Trump decided to do something about Iran. He could have done nothing and allowed Iran to get a nuclear bomb and then maybe bomb L.A. or bomb San Diego, as he pointed out. He could have done that. He chose not to.
2: He could have bombed Miami, right? That's more funny, isn't it? We've had this discussion last week.
1: Well, Mark, the discussion really is about whether or not you believe that Iran poses a nuclear threat. I do. You apparently don't. Trump took action. I think he should have. Apparently you don't. And there's probably no real way to resolve this. If you were president and you got the briefs and you were told that Iran was very close to getting a nuclear bomb and you took no action, it seemed to me that would have been a dereliction of his duties as commander-in-chief. I'm happy Donald Trump did what he did. I wish it was over by now. I think he underestimated them. They're much more tenacious than he thought, which means, frankly, that they're much more dangerous than we thought. It turns out their nuclear capacity, their missile capacity was longer than we thought, which makes them even more dangerous. So I'm happy he did something. Had he not done something, I think the world would have been much, much worse off.
2: So I guess I made too much sense, didn't I, Mark? No, Larry, because just to give you a quick theme, I have lots of friends and family. I'm Jewish, but I have friends in Iran, and the Republicans portray that people in Iran love Americans. No, they don't. They feel betrayed. Where Trump said, "Protest, we'll have your backs," and then they got wiped out.
1: So you're telling me that the majority of people in Iran support the regime?
2: No.
1: Okay.
2: But they certainly do not support the United States. They felt betrayed by the United States.
1: Well, that's according to you. I also have talked to a number of people who have friends and relatives in Iran, and they say the opposite. They're very, very happy that Donald Trump has done what he's done. They wish the bombing had not stopped. They wish the bombing had continued. But they respect the fact that Donald Trump is in a position where the majority of Americans don't support the war. Congress does not support the war. And he's got to play his cards carefully. So, unfortunately, the world kind of is a messy place. It's not quite tidy. But it would be even messier, in my opinion, if Iran had a nuclear weapon. But thank you for the call. A Republican candidate, by the way, was asked about Iran. Senate candidate. Here's what he said. Number 52.
3: Mr. Murphy, let's say that the president calls you. Cell service has gotten a lot better in Tabernacle over the last few years.
4: That's right.
3: President Trump calls you and says, I'll do whatever you want. What do I do in Iran? What's your answer?
4: Finish it. Finish that war in a positive manner. We can't wait halfway through and decide we don't want to do this anymore. The Iranian Islamic Revolutionary Guard Corps is a radical terrorist organization that has deprived the Iranian people and the Persian people of their history and of a decent life. They have murdered, raped, tortured, assassinated, promoted terrorism all throughout the world, especially in the region of the Middle East. They are a cancer on human existence. I remember as a young boy watching those walls of iron, November of 1979, watching the radical Islamic terrorists storm over the walls of our embassy, and 52 Americans held for 444 days. And ever since November of 79, the IRGC in Iran has done nothing but export terror, murder, rape, oppression, and assassination to the region and to the world, and it's time it stops. Four decades is enough. The Iranian people have suffered enough. And I would say, Mr. President, put your cowboy hat on and get out there and kick some and get this done and done right.
1: He's running for Senate against Cory Booker in New Jersey. Cory Booker's expression. Scott Bessent, the Treasury Secretary, talks about the isolation campaign against Iran. Economic Fury, number 46.
5: Right now, over the past few months, as of yesterday, the score is approximately 1.2 billion barrels for the U.S., zero for Iran, zero. Iran now has no oil on the water. They have negative cash flow. We have cut them off. They cut off their airline service to the world. If these Iranians love their country, congratulations, you get to stay there.
1: 888-971-SAGE. More on Iran. We come back. I'm Larry Elder.
6: With SRN News, I'm Keith Peters in Washington. The Trump administration is being ordered to stop airing taxpayer-funded ads supporting President Trump. Correspondent Tammy Trujillo reports.
7: A federal judge gave the order Sunday, effective immediately, after a lawsuit from a watchdog group and others. The administration said over the weekend that the Department of Homeland Security had planned to stop buying ads after Sunday. The ads, including one that was almost identical to a 2024 Trump campaign ad, were criticized as a possible illegal use of taxpayer money. They've been running as Trump has tried to shore up support among Republican voters ahead of the midterm elections. I'm Tammy Trujillo.
6: Actress Selma Blair is charged with assault following a mid-air incident on a Delta flight, Sarah Lee Kessler reports.
8: TMZ says the 54-year-old had a meltdown Sunday night while flying from L.A. to New York City, punching a flight attendant and then biting another when they stopped her from opening the plane's door mid-flight. The actress was arrested after Delta Flight 938 landed at JFK International Airport and taken to a hospital, reportedly kicking a police officer in the head and attacking a nurse in the ambulance. A rep for Blair says she'd suffered a medical emergency. The actress is known to have multiple sclerosis, a neurological and autoimmune condition that can impact communication between the brain and the body. I'm Sarah Lee Kessler.
6: President Trump is being criticized for a deal allowing Russian diesel into the U.S. and global markets. The president says Russia will immediately release 300,000 tons of diesel to ease a global fuel shortage, with more shipments to follow. Critics say the deal gives Vladimir Putin a financial lifeline and undermines U.S. sanctions. On Wall Street, the Dow up by 195 points, the Nasdaq dropped 120, the S&P 500 lower by 4. This is SRN News.
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0: 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I am Larry Elder. We are Salem News Channel. Richard is in Moore Park. Richard, you're on the Larry Elder Show. Thank you so much for calling. I appreciate it.
1: Oh, so good to hear your voice, and I am very happy to speak with you. This is your Kennewick man from now in Moore Park. I have two questions, but my first one, sir, is regarding the diesel fuel that's going to be released by Russia into the international market.
0: Mm-hmm.
1: And I bet you anything that California is going to be SOL, because it's probably not going to be the highly refined, super clean stuff that California only allows
0: right.
1: in California.
0: Right.
1: And so Trump is going to go, well, here's kind of giving us the middle finger, I think.
0: Mm-hmm.
1: but I hadn't heard anybody speak about this. Is it going to be the refined stuff, or is it going to be the junk? Anyway, point number one.
0: Go ahead.
1: And number two is regarding the SNAP program, the Federal Food Assistance Program. I probably told you before that I worked in the Federal Food Assistance Program for over 20 years. And while doing so, I noticed that there was a lot of fraud and deceit going on. But as I reported up the chain of command and to my supervisors and such, there's nothing ever done about it. I've contacted no less than a dozen different politicians as well as government agencies, whether it be the USDA or, you know, on and on, to try to, you know, even locally, to try to find out if they're doing anything about this particular aspect of fraud in the SNAP program. Nobody seems to want to call me back to get details.
0: Now, Richard, when you were there and you reported up to your supervisor, you said nobody wanted to do anything. Why?
1: Because they said the amount of time that it takes to correct the situation, and then in the state where I was living at the time, they said if it isn't going to be over $3,000 in error or fraud, the local prosecuting attorney's office isn't going to touch it. And so there's no point in chasing it. It'd be spinning our wheels, and we got other things to do. Get back to work. Start, you know, getting more people approved. And quit worrying about.
0: Wow.
1: You know.
0: Well, Richard, thank you so much for calling. Only because you mentioned this, I'm going to talk about Nick Shirley and his exposing about the food stamp fraud later on in the show. But because you brought it up, let's hear number 15.
2: You're committing fraud. This whole entire block is committing fraud.
3: As we were walking over to the store, we noticed these individuals reading off and calling the phone number on the back of one of the EBT cards.
4: I'm trying to get rid of food stamp. How much is on this last one?
5: 120.
4: 120? 120.
6: $60. I give you 60.
3: Next thing we know, this lady's taking us to the back of her minivan to drive us to the location where she's going to commit the fraud.
5: Where we go?
6: Huh?
5: No, stay.
4: Where you going to?
6: Go by
4: lamb. To the who?
6: Lamb seafood.
5: Okay.
4: Okay. We've been kidnapped before.
6: Huh?
4: They kidnapped me one time. Couple of women tried to pimp me out. I was terrible and great at the same time.
5: But it was fun, though. Right?
4: It was.
5: Thank you.
3: We then followed this lady into Lamb Seafood. She then went and grabbed one can of Spam. And she grabbed one more thing of sushi.
5: Oh, yeah, Spam. I like Spam. Oh, wow. You made that 120?
6: Yeah.
5: Oh, okay.
3: And magically, just like that, one can of Spam and one thing of sushi was $120.
6: $120.
4: Okay. $120 for a Spam?
5: Yeah, $120 for Spam.
4: Yeah.
3: And obviously, because I didn't have the pin to the card, it kept bouncing. Yet they continued to try and charge me $120 for a can of Spam and a thing of sushi.
4: $120 for Spam.
5: No pin? Oh, no. All right, here we go. I'm going to pull the camera. Pin wrong.
6: Hmm?
5: Pin wrong. You commit fraud.
6: Huh?
3: You're committing fraud.
4: But
6: I know, yeah.
5: You know you're committing
6: yes,
5: fraud?
6: Yes, yes.
5: This is illegal.
6: I know.
5: You can't do that.
6: Been.
7: She has no right to work in the USA under these conditions.
8: Don't talk to him. He's going to try and send you to Shanghai for the sex trade.
2: Take us to your boss.
9: No, nobody.
8: I'm going to fuck a dog if you don't stop questioning her under duress.
2: And where are you from?
9: Vietnam.
2: You're committing fraud. It's all on camera. This is a federal crime. You're stealing from federal tax dollars. Do you understand that here inside the United States, we all pay taxes? Anywhere from 20, some places 50% of our tax of our money goes back into the hands of the government. And so you use that to commit fraud on people just like this, who are homeless and that are disabled and that are suffering here in the streets. You use them to commit fraud, which is wrong. Don't do it again, and you're probably going to jail.
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0: 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Dan is in Omaha. Dan, you're on the Larry Elder Show. Thank you for calling.
20: Yes, hi, Larry.
0: Dan, how are you?
20: Yes, great. How are you, Ben?
0: I'm good, thank you.
20: Great, good to hear from you, Dan. All right, let's talk about why we're back in Iran instead of why we're there. We're back because our wonderful news media lied. When George Bush had Iran in a full surrender, do you remember that?
0: When George Bush had Iran, George W. Bush?
20: Yes. Old man Bush. In 92, the election of 92.
0: You say Iran, you mean Iraq.
20: Iraq, okay.
0: All right. Okay. Two different countries.
20: Well, not there isn't much difference between
0: the
20: two.
0: Yeah.
20: Okay. If old man Bush would have got his second term, he would have kept an eye on the Middle East. Mm. Bill Clinton had no foreign policy. He didn't care what happened over there. That's why 8 years later, we got 9/11.
0: Well, don't forget, Bill Clinton sent Jimmy Carter to North Korea to make sure that they did not have a nuclear program. Gave a big press conference after Jimmy Carter came back and announced that North Korea had surrendered its nuclear program. And meanwhile, the North Koreans were doubling over laughing.
20: Yeah, Jimmy Carter is the one that built nuclear power plants and showed them how to do all their own nuclear stuff.
0: And Jimmy Carter is the one who pressured the Shah of Iran to release all of these, quote, political prisoners, because they were just religious people that were objecting to the government. They had a right to practice their religion, and the Shah let all these terrorists out, and they ultimately toppled his government. And the Iranian people have been worse off ever since.
20: Yeah. Like I say, ever since 79.
0: Yep. Good job. Thank you. William is in Atlanta. William on the Larry Elder Show.
22: Hello. Yes, now that we've seen that Kim Guilfoyle is a top-notch grifter, where do you think Trump will
0: promote her? Thank you for calling. I appreciate your taking the time to we haven't heard from you in a while, and I just wonder what happened to you. Is it baseball season kicked in, postseason, so therefore you weren't able to spend time watching the Larry Elder Show? I'm offended. I should play the race card. How dare you ignore me for 2 or 3 weeks the way you have? I'm insulted. Now, let's get back to the midterms. Republicans are leading in Florida. I was talking to a former candidate for governor, I won't mention his or her name, just this weekend, and the feeling was that Byron Donalds was losing his race against David Jolly for governor of Florida. I said, that's not what I heard. So this is a new poll among likely voters. Byron Donalds, according to Targos Market Research, is polling at 52%, David Jolly at 42%. It's a 10-point lead. In the Senate race, Ashley Moody is polling at 52% compared to that DSA candidate, Angie Nixon, at 42%. 10-point lead. And still, a majority of voters are concerned about socialism. One poll found 55% of American voters are concerned about DSA candidates running for and winning office versus 37% who aren't concerned. Even over at CNN, Jeff Zeleny said America majority of voters still say they prefer a Senate majority in a recent poll, number 50.
23: Some other questions, though. I mean, to your point about Kansas, I was out there a couple weeks ago, and a lot of people really like Adam Hamilton are questioning a Roger Marshall, but also, do I want to vote for a Democratic majority in the Senate? And there was a very interesting finding in our Iowa poll this week. Actually, a majority of voters say that they would prefer a Republican Senate majority. So that's a hurdle here, not just for the Chuck Schumer question, but are people going to take a leap and think that their Senate seat is a majority maker? And that could complicate the path for some of these Democrats.
24: Yes. Yeah. Question on
0: the- I'll say, in terms of the Senate, there are probably 10 races that are considered to be key. Georgia, Michigan, New Hampshire, Maine, North Carolina, Iowa, Alaska, Texas, Iowa, and Kansas. New polling showed Republicans leading or in dead heats in 9 of these 10 races. So the chances of the Republicans at least retaining control of the Senate, I think, are better than they used to be. Bill Maher made this comment about a woman named Melissa Chaudhry, who's running for Congress in Seattle. Number 36.
3: Weeks ago, a liberal Democrat named Melissa Chaudhry, running for Congress in Seattle, was asked why, among the many progressive causes listed on her website, LGBT rights was conspicuously absent. Because, she said, a lot of Muslims do not feel that way, unfortunately. Now here's where liberal sphincters just tightened. Because they heard the word Muslim and have been brainwashed into thinking, oh, some Islamophobic is coming now. No, just facts. And a little honesty to the people who see everything as oppressor versus oppressed, but can't see who actually does a lot of oppressing. So let me ask, is this the progressive policy now? Is Ms. Chaudhry right? We throw gay people under the bus anytime it clashes with what makes Muslims uncomfortable?
0: Here's J.D. Vance, number 25.
4: And I do worry that if we elect a bunch of radicals, the country's going to take a massive, massive step backwards. If you look all across the country, Democrats could have responded to Donald Trump's landslide win in 2024 by saying, you know what, we're going to moderate a little bit. We're not going to try to force women to play or men to play in women's sports. We're not going to try to force boys into the locker rooms with girls. We're going to maybe try to build some common sense economic policies that promote prosperity. Instead, what they've done is they've doubled down on cheap labor, they've doubled down on open borders, and they've doubled down on men and women's sports. That's not how you appeal to people, but it's certainly not how you govern a country. So I want Democrats to lose, and I want John Houston and Vivek to win, because I think it'll be good for the people of Ohio and good for the people of the United States of America.
0: Wyoming Senator John Barrasso says he's optimistic. Number 44.
5: Well, I'm optimistic with opportunities to pick up seats. New Hampshire, Michigan.

0: bucket lists. Climbing Mount Everest. Way too cold. Asian pufferfish dinner. No thanks. Too dangerous. How about starting your summer with a sunrise toast to the solstice at Stonehenge? You'll be joined by druids and dancers performing the ancient rituals that made this site a spiritual mecca. 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

0: Larry's father, Staff Sergeant Randolph Elder, says hard work wins. You get out of life what you put into it. And now, here's Larry Elder.
1: Well, I'm optimistic with opportunities to pick up seats. New Hampshire, Michigan, Minnesota. You talk about corruption. That's what we're seeing in Minnesota, in their state run by the Democrats. In Michigan, I don't know if you saw the debate this past week. El Sayed was on, the Democrat nominee for the Senate in Michigan against Mike Rogers. He was asked, who's more of a threat to the United States, Iran or Israel? He could not answer and refused to answer the question. Everyone in the world knows that Iran is much more of a threat to the United States. They chant, death to America. Israel's our friend and ally. He would not admit it. Iran is at war with the United States. They've been killing Americans for 50 years. And the candidate in Michigan is so extreme that he will not even admit the reality of what the American people see.
2: 888-971-SAGE, 888-971-7243. I am Larry Elder. We are Salem News Channel. We're going to talk about the Houthis attacking the Saudi Arabian airport. We're going to talk about the British Muslim influencer who says he'd love to see Sharia law implemented in the UK and that it would include the execution of gays. The raid on the resident of Ilhan Omar reportedly has to do with alleged immigration violations. All of this and more, 888-971-SAGE. Republican Senator Barrasso of Wyoming referred to the debate between Abdul El Sayed and Mike Rogers in Michigan. Here is Scott Jennings on El Sayed's ties to funding groups linked to terrorism. Number 42.
3: What's being said about El Sayed? I will just simply read to you some headlines. El Sayed campaign backed by over $100,000 from dozens of members of group with alleged terror ties. Abdul El Sayed rakes in thousands from Muslim Brotherhood-linked donors. Abdul El Sayed's father-in-law, a top donor to an El Sayed super PAC, is among top leaders of Muslim Brotherhood organization linked to terror funding. Abdul El Sayed's mom worked for global terrorist group accused of funding bin Laden, according to a report. And on top of that, when that radical Islamist rammed his truck into a synagogue in West Bloomfield, Michigan, he said, you know, hurt people hurt people. Yeah. I think there are legitimate questions about his world view. And when you put Iran and Israel on the same footing, we have an enemy and we have an ally in the Middle East.
4: Before you respond,
3: the difference between
4: let me play. Let me play. El Sayed was asked about that comment this weekend on Meet the Press. Listen to how he responded.
5: I've learned a lot.

0: in the conversation I've had, some conversations with folks who will be colleagues. Somebody like Senator.
1: When we come back, there's another prominent American who weighed in on President Trump. His name is Mike Tyson. Said he's proud of Trump. Not quite sure how many states Mike Tyson's going to carry, but it was pretty entertaining. Going to have that for you. And a young Iranian American told Abdul El-Sayed about how the IRGC had hunted his family. What was his response? Check it out. Don't go away.
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6: News this hour from Town Hall. I'm Keith Peters in Washington. Minnesota Congresswoman Ilhan Omar is calling a federal raid of her home an attempt to target political enemies and weaponize federal law enforcement.
7: The Democrat posted a statement on social media after federal agents searched her Washington, D.C. area home this morning. The raid was reportedly in connection to an investigation into Omar's immigration paperwork. She went on to say that President Trump has targeted her for 10 years with what she called baseless lies and smear campaigns. This comes after Homeland Security Secretary Mark Wayne Mullen revealed there was an ongoing investigation into Omar and claimed she married her brother to bring him to the U.S. I'm Chris Coraggio.
6: The CDC is releasing data showing that the U.S. measles cases have surpassed 4,000 this year.
8: As of Friday, there were 4,080 confirmed measles cases across 47 states and the District of Columbia. And the CDC says more than 1,100 of those infections, or 25% of the total, have been in Pennsylvania. South Carolina is next with 670 cases. Health officials in Pennsylvania are reporting 5 measles deaths, but the CDC is confirming just 2 and hasn't said where. What experts do agree on is that this is the largest measles outbreak in the U.S. in 35 years. I'm Sarah Lee Kessler.
6: President Trump is rallying Republicans tonight in Ohio before the midterm election. He's speaking to a crowd in Youngstown alongside Senator John Husted, the incumbent facing a close challenge from former Democratic Senator Sherrod Brown. Tomorrow he'll join Senator Dan Sullivan for a rally in Wasilla, Alaska. On Wall Street, the Dow up by 195 points, the Nasdaq dropped 120, the S&P lower by 4. More at townhall.com.
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